he's in charge. And of all people, you want to please him. Never chide God. Verse 17, to continue back in Deuteronomy chapter 6. You shall diligently, carefully, keep the commandments of the Lord your God and his testimonies and his statutes, which he hath commanded thee. You will keep them and you will keep them separate. I will say one more time, as we studied in the last lecture, the commandments are your spiritual or moral law. The statutes are the rituals which can be replaced or changed. And the judgments are civil, and judgments can consist of reward or punishment. This is why many people misunderstand the law. Just because a ritual is done away with, Christ would say, I don't change one jot of the law. So the commandments never change, nor are they about to change. So it is that we follow God's word. Let's go to the next verse, please. Verse 18. And thou shalt do that which is right and good in the sight of the Lord, that it may be well with thee, and that thou mayest go in and possess the good land which the Lord sware unto thy fathers. In other words, it's for your benefit, for your good. Does God say here, I'd really like to find somebody I can zap today? No, he's looking for people he can help because he loves them, if they will do his commandments. That's the qualifier. Verse 19, to cast out all thine enemies from before thee, as the Lord hath spoken. You know, Father will always do this. He gives us the victory over our enemies. When you're willing to step up to the plate, when you're willing to pick up the sword, which is the word of God, and bring it forth with wisdom, God will always be with you. It's his guarantee. It's his promise. Verse 20, and when thy son asketh thee in time to come, saying, well, what mean the testimonies and the statutes and the judgments which the Lord our God hath commanded you? In other words, teach the children. Teach them the law. The law is not boring at all. The law is God communicating with us in our daily lives, explaining how to be blessed and how not to be blessed. He leaves it in your camp. He gives you free will. It's all your choice. Verse 21. Then thou shalt say unto thy son, we were Pharaoh's bondmen in Egypt. We were captives. And the Lord brought us out of Egypt with a mighty hand. That's the way God delivers. Verse 22. And the Lord showed signs and wonders, great and sore, upon Egypt, upon Pharaoh, and upon all his household before our eyes. We observed it. We saw God in action. When he turned their water to blood, we had already being pre-warned and drawn water and had fresh water with us, and so forth. 23. And he brought us out from thence, that he might bring us in to give us the land which he sware unto our fathers. Did he deliver them to punish them, to zap them? This is, you know, what I want you to see is the love of God. He delivered them because he loves them, because they were true to him. Verse 24. And the Lord commanded us to do all these statutes, to fear the Lord our God, that's to revere, to love him, for our good always. Why would you do this? For your good always, that he might preserve us alive as it is at this day. In other words, what is preserving us alive? Eternal life. You know, we're just starting when you complete this tour here on this earth in the flesh. We have an eternity, eternity ahead with our Father in that promised land. Just as they're about to enter that promised land, so are we in this generation, the generation of the fig tree, into the
the age of Christ's return and the millennium age, and then into the eternity forever. How precious our Father is. He does it for your good. 25, and it shall be our righteousness if we observe to do all the commandments before the Lord our God as he hath commanded us. Now, that'll answer a great question for you. How could I do what's right? How could I be pleasing to God? And it shall be our righteousness. What is our righteousness? If we observe to do all these commandments before the Lord our God as he has commanded us. And our Father counts righteousness as right. When you do the commandments, you're doing what's right. And that documents your love for him, which documents your faith, all in all and one in all, in serving him, loving him, following him, and being blessed by him. That is God's will, that his people follow him, if you love him. But this is why that little word if is placed there. It's your choice. You can either love our Father or you can love the ways of the world and follow old Satan if you want to. It's your pickings, your choice. And this is why he sent us this letter, a letter telling us how to be happy and how to find peace of mind, how to do what's right. And again, repeating that 25th verse, how do we do what's right? Follow the commandments. Follow your Father's instructions, and he knows where you are. He will bless you. Chapter 7, verse 1 to continue. When the Lord thy God shall bring thee into the land whither thou goest to possess it, and hath cast out many nations before thee, the Hittites, the Girgashites, Shites, the Amorites, and the Canaanites, and the Perizzites, some of the old giant, the giants' blood still resting there, the Hivites, and the Jebusites, seven nations greater and mightier than thou. They're all bigger, but that's okay. God's going to give them into their hand. You'll remember the Jebusites formed Jebus, founded Jebus, which was the original name of Jerusalem. And after David would take it, then it would be changed from Jebus to Jerusalem. Verse 2, and when the Lord thy God shall deliver them before thee, thou shalt smite them and utterly destroy them. Thou shalt make no covenant with them, nor show mercy unto them. God has a reason for everything, okay? And God knows how to ultimately make it right with all peoples, whomsoever will. Don't ever overlook that fact. Verse 3, neither shalt thou make marriages with them. Thy daughter thou shalt not give unto his son, nor his daughter shalt thou take unto thy son. Do you know why, basically? Verse 4, for they will turn away thy son from following me, that they may serve other gods, so will the anger of the Lord be kindled against you and destroy thee suddenly. You know, false teaching is a terrible thing, and it creeps in many ways. And Satan is very deceitful that he can pull many tricks and be very open about it. That's why you must be wiser than the serpent, but as harmless as a dove, as peaceful as a dove, in knowing and fulfilling God's work. Why? God will always give you the victory. You can count on it. As long as you're willing to step up to the plate and bat, he'll take care of you. Verse 5, but thus shall you deal with them. You shall destroy their altars, break down their images, and cut down their groves, and burn their graven images with fire. Groves is a place that they had orgies out in grove worship, okay? All these various things they used in religion. Destroy fake religion. Why? Because God loves his children. He wants them to love him. I mean, hey, he created everything.
He placed all the good things right here on earth for us to take advantage of. He did that for all people, created all people, and it was good. But then when they turn away and start putting another God before Almighty God, that gets serious in a hurry. Do you know why? It's real simple. Do you understand that Father has feelings? Have you ever been jealous of something? Have you ever had a jealous experience in your life? Well, God is jealous. And when you start worshiping something else, especially if it's a stick or some image, it's a disgrace to him. And he is jealous. Naturally, he doesn't like it. It's so he makes it very plain. You will get rid of the junk. Verse 6, for thou art an holy people unto the Lord thy God. The Lord thy God hath chosen thee to be a special people unto him above all people that are upon the face of the earth. And so it is. You know, this is written again in Exodus chapter 19, verses 5 and 6. I'm going to read it to you. You won't have it, but listen carefully. Verse 5. Now therefore, if you will obey my voice indeed, will you? Okay. And keep my covenant, then you shall be a peculiar treasure unto me above all people. For all the earth is mine. I own it all. It's mine. I created it. Verse 6, and you shall be unto me a kingdom of priests. That's the reason. What does a priest do? Teaches the word. And an holy nation. These are the words which thou shalt speak unto the children of Israel. And so it is that our Father expects that peculiar people, his elect, those that stood with him from the foundation of the world, the first earth age even, as it is written in Ephesians chapter 1, verse 4, I chose you before the foundations of the world. Why? He knew them. Was it because they were the prettiest? No. It's because they loved him and he could count on them. They fought Satan tooth and nail, earned the right to be that peculiar people. It's not something given away for free. That's why God can trust them. They're not a bunch of hothouse lilies. They will perform for Almighty God. They be the children of God, his election. Returning then to chapter 7, verse 7, Deuteronomy. The Lord did not set his love upon you, nor choose you, because you were more in number than any people, for you were the fewest of all people. What? That goes all the way back to the first earth age. We may lose a few people here. If it's a little heavy for you, put it on the shelf. You got a companion Bible, you read Appendix 146 from the foundations of the world. There was a world age before this. That's why God can say, I chose my elect before the foundations of the world. Why were there so few? Because there were so few that stood against Satan. That's how good he is at deception. And when he's cast out as false Christ, so it will be again. Just as we're about to enter this promised land, God's elect know how to handle Satan's children and Satan himself. We know how to handle them because we leave that in God's hands as our advisor, chief advisor, our power and our authority, his word, the commandments of God. Verse 8, but because the Lord loved you and because he would keep the oath which he had sworn unto your fathers, hath the Lord brought you out with a mighty hand and redeemed you out of the house of bondmen from the hand of Pharaoh, king of Egypt. And these things happened as an example whereby we would know what would befall us in the end times. 1 Corinthians chapter 10, verse 10. Verse 9, know therefore that the Lord thy God, he is God. Not some stick, not some image, but Yahweh, our Father, the faithful God, which keepeth covenant and mercy
with them that love him and keep his commandments.

0: to his face. They're going to perish. Okay, that's what it's saying, basically. And Father doesn't hide from them. I mean, when it comes to great white throne judgment, he's right up front. And the book of life lays it right out for them. You don't want to hate God. That's a terrible sin. It violates every promise that God has given us and puts you in the opposite camp. And I don't know if you believe the word or not, but if you take an old student of it, the opposite camp, their leader, what happens to him? He goes into the lake of fire. And all that follow him go in there with him. They have a terrible end. But that's just it. It is fini. That means very final. To perish. Verse 11. Thou shalt therefore keep the commandments and the statutes and the judgments. There's all three of them. Which I command thee this day to do them. Not just to hear them, but to do them. One more time. You know, I know you think I'm teaching a great deal of law. That's fine, okay? If you want to go deeper into separating the law, you need to get my work. It's two tapes on the law that will tell you more about the difference between commandments, judgments, and statutes, okay? But one more time while we're doing this, I will repeat. Commandments are the spiritual part of God's word that never change. Don't you ever let some pastor tell you that the law has changed. The statutes are the rituals. They do change. Example, Christ's blood on the cross. Don't you ever sacrifice any blood sacrifice to God because it's blasphemy against Christ's crucifixion. That changed. It was nailed to the cross. And judgments, of course, that's civil. That's personal. If you have a reward coming at judgment, you're going to get a reward. If you have done something wrong, then it's punishment. And you're going to get it. You can count on it. But the main thing is this day to do them. You want to practice them. Nobody's perfect. And nobody can follow 100%. But you can try. And that pleases God very much. You know, when it says that which keepeth his covenant of mercy, that's love. Okay. Mercy is love. Unmerited favor, even if you want to really break it back, which means you don't deserve it, but because of Christ paying the price, you've got it. Okay. If you want it, if you ask for it. Verse 12. Wherefore it shall come to pass, it shall come to pass if, there's that big word again, this is the qualifier, if you hearken to these judgments and keep and do them, that the Lord thy God shall keep unto thee the covenant and the mercy, that unmerited favor, that love, which he sware unto thy fathers. And so it will keep going. The Messiah would come. The Messiah would pay the price. And salvation would be made available for whomsoever will. And so it was. What an interesting word, this word mercy. It is so undersold in the English simply to stop there. Unmerited favor, when we don't even deserve it. If you repent, you can't con him, but when you repent, then so it is. 13. And he will love thee, not maybe, not perhaps. God will love thee and bless thee and multiply thee. He will also bless the fruit of thy womb and the fruit of thy land, thy corn, thy wine, and thine oil, the increase of thy kine, and the flocks of thy sheep, and the land which he sware unto thy fathers to give thee. And even to this day, this nation, even in bad times, we ship more grain to hungry people in other countries than any other nation because of the blessings that God has brought us, that we even pay some farmers not to produce because we overproduce. Well, maybe time to kick some of those bounds loose, but even so, you do it God's way and be a doer of his word. I don't care how tough times get. Father lets you see what's coming down the road. if you'll listen to his word. And you know how to prepare for it. You know how to preserve your family and yourself, whereby you're going to make it just fine. And what you can't take care of, guess who's going to take care of it for you? He is. He'll see to it. Don't sell out to some other strange doctrine. Stay with your Father. Be a doer of the letter he has sent to you, declaring his love and his promises. Claim them. Remind him of them and be blessed. 14, thou shalt be blessed above all people. There shall not be male nor female barren among you or among your cattle. 15, and the Lord will take away from thee all sickness and will put none of the evil diseases of Egypt which thou knowest upon thee, but will lay them upon all them that hate thee. Well, I've noticed we have a lot of diseases that come into the world, and we have the HIV virus, and what do they do to catch it? Were they following God's commandments? Were you eating God's way? I mean, we've got a polluted world, but many are going to find fault with that statement. But you better analyze the people, okay? Because God will never let you down. People will. And do you know something? Unfortunately or fortunately, whichever the case may be, we always get what we've got coming to us. Don't hate the Father. Verse 16, and thou shalt consume all the people which the Lord thy God shall deliver thee. Thine eye shall have no pity upon them, neither shalt thou serve their gods, for that will be a snare unto thee. In other words, if you go into that, if you drop away from God's health laws, if you practice what they preach, if you morally stoop to their levels, you're going to die. You're going to be sick, in other words. Oh, be careful, my friend. This also applies. God's health laws are an important thing. And to serve him and want to follow that is a tremendous blessing. Verse 17, if thou shalt say in thine heart, these nations are more than I, how can I dispossess them? How can you do that? It just looks to me like they're a lot bigger than we are. I'm afraid of them. There's giants out there. That's what destroyed a generation in the wilderness. You and God make a majority. There are no giants in this world. We're coming down to the end times when you and God alone make a majority when you're in his word. Verse 18, thou shalt not be afraid of them, but shalt well remember what the Lord thy God did unto Pharaoh and unto all Egypt. You know what he did to them. I mean, he thumped their gourd in a big way. And so it is today. You know, people see obstacles that pop up politically and or otherwise. Hey, there are no giants. When good people stick together, good people have the victory because God gives it to us. All you have to do is ask and receive. But you've got to also be a doer. And you got to be careful what you do. Do it God's way. He has given us a precious land. A lot of people say, well, how do you know he was talking about us? Because of the migrations of the people, the separation of the house of Judah and the house of Israel. We are the house of Israel. They migrated, taken captive by the Assyrian over the Caucasus Mountains, called Caucasian, settled Europe, later Canada and America. And that's why in God we trust. That's why this is the land of the free and the home of the brave. Because we're a peculiar people. And we follow the word of the living God. Our very constitution was taken from the very law, from this word of God. And from from England, yes, the general law, but it is right from the Bible in most cases, and how precious it is. Verse 19, the great temptations which thine eyes saw, and the signs and the wonders and the mighty hand and the stretched out arm whereby the Lord thy God brought thee out, so shall the Lord thy God do unto all the people of whom thou art afraid. And that's, God is the same yesterday, he is today, and he will be forever. If he is with you, who can be against you? Wouldn't pay to be in their shoes. For God takes care of his own. And what a nation we have, with freedom for all that participate. And many of us have shed blood to keep this nation as it is. Many have given their lives so that we have this freedom. It wasn't cheap. It cost an awesome price down through the years. So therefore we protect it and know why we have God's blessings and do not give one inch of that freedom away. Not one inch. Verse 20, moreover, the Lord thy God will send the hornet among them until they that are left and hide themselves from thee be destroyed. God has a way of sending whatever he wishes, wherever he wishes, to the enemy of his people. He takes care of his own. You know, never has there been a time in history that you need your father more so, because we're coming up to that generation when, you know, somebody's about to be kicked out of heaven. And that's good, because let's get it on. But you're going to need the Father, for it is he that gives us power over all of our enemies, including Satan. You do not want to have any wimpish ideas at a time like this. You want to be able to stand strong, because you know he that is behind you is stronger than any force in the world, because God, the living God, stands behind you, and he has made you these promises if you do them. Think about it. Don't miss the next lecture. Bless your heart. You listen a moment, won't you please?
1: 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You need to know what the mark of the beast is. As it's written in Revelation chapter 13, verse 8, many will be deceived. There is no need for you to be deceived. Christ said in Mark 13, 23, behold, I have foretold you all things. 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
0: And there we are back again. Let's have the 800 number, please. 1-800-643-4645. Hey, that number is good from Puerto Rico, throughout the U.S., Alaska, Hawaii, all over Canada. If the Spirit moves, you got a question, you share it. Won't you do that? Please never ask a question about a particular reverend or denomination or organization. We do not judge people. Okay. Let God be the judge, for he does not need our help in that. Teach God's word. Let the chips fall wherever they may. Period. Never, never apologize for the word of God. And those of you that listen by shortwave around the world, it's always a pleasure hearing from you. And your announcer at the end of the hour will give you our mailing address. Again, always a pleasure. Got a prayer request? You don't need the number. You don't need an address. Why? God knows what you're thinking. Right now, he does. He made you different than anyone else. Your DNA is different. Your fingerprints are different. You're unique. God wanted someone just like you, but he sure wants you to love him. That pays great dividends. Don't never try to con him. Let's go to his throne. Father, around the globe we come, we ask that you lead, guide, direct, Father. Touch in Yeshua's precious name. Thank you, Father. Amen. Okay, and Judy from Georgia. How did Cain find a wife when he went off to the land of Nod if Adam and Eve were the first to have children? Well, that's just it. They weren't, Judy, okay? Chapter 1, God created all of the races and told them to replenish the earth. Why? Because at the Katabol, the overthrow of Satan, he cleansed the earth and took all souls back to with him into heaven. And then he created man in flesh, gave him a flesh soul. And it is written in Genesis 6:3 that it grieved him that he had made man flesh also in this generation, this area of time. But he created all of the races, made some of them hunters, some of them fishers, and he looked and it was good. That's why we have all the races. Then he rested the seventh day, and on the eighth day he created Eth Ha'adam, different people, through which Eve, being the mother of all living, because umbilical cord to umbilical cord, Christ would come through her. So it was one of those races that Cain went to the land of Nod and took a wife there. And so it is, and so we have them even to this day, the Kenites, which means sons of Cain. Rick from Kentucky. Do you sell the Companion Bible and the Strong's Concordance? We have them in our bookstore, and you can call and get a book list, okay, or order. Charlotte from Arkansas. We don't, I have two friends, one 23 years old, one 31. My husband, also retired Air Force, has passed away 2003. I get his military Social Security and real good insurance. My two friends are always making remarks. Must be nice to have a decent income and insurance. We don't have anything. They are always after me to let them move in with me. Every time something goes wrong, they put me down because my life is easier. Would God be mad at me by telling them to go jump since life is hard for them? No, no, go jump. Tell them to go jump in the river. Tell them to go jump in Beaver Lake, okay? You're from Rogers. It's not all that far a walk for them. Never let somebody, you know, if they may be kind of having hard times, but all they got to do is go to work, and they'll be just fine. So tell them to go to, either go get a job or go jump in the creek, okay? But leave you alone. You don't deserve that. You know, your husband being ex-military, he would not like it if you took his retirement and wasted it on some no-goods. Brad from Oklahoma. We study with you, but my 22-year-old daughter doesn't believe the same way we do, and I worry about her. Is there anything you could suggest that I can do to help her? Well, just set the example. Have the answers when she comes to you and asks questions, okay? But always know this, before all is said and done, as one of God's elect, you have the right, even in the millennium, to go help her, as it is written in Ezekiel 44, verse 20 through 25. But when you set that good example and are able to answer questions biblically, and otherwise, giving sound advice, and God blessing you, sooner or later people wonder, well, why can't I be blessed? And they ask for advice. You just hold that line and pray. You'll be fine. Lois from Georgia, since Jesus, Elijah, and Enoch were all transfigured, what happened to their flesh bodies? You really answer your own question. Their flesh bodies were transfigured, okay? They were taken, and so it is. This is why that Elijah and Moses showed up in transfigured bodies on the Mount of Transfiguration along with Christ, okay? Francis from Tennessee. if we go straight to the Lord when we die, then who are the dead in Christ in the statement, the dead in Christ shall rise first, okay? Well, you got to back up to the 13th verse. I don't want you to be ignorant like the heathen. If you believe Christ rose from the dead, then you got to believe those that are asleep, meaning dead, that loved him, have risen also. What does it mean? First, it means they're out of here. They're already with him. This is always a mystery to me. It documents how easy man can contaminate the word of God. Because it is so simple. If you start reading 1 Thessalonians chapter 4, verse 13 through 17, a child can understand it. If you just said to a child, read this and let me know what it means. But you have so many men that say, well, you've got this doctrine and that doctrine, and this is not going to happen until the last trump, and those graves are going to open, and out they come. That's false. Okay. It says very clearly they're already gone, and it even goes to the degree it says there is no way which that we who are alive and remain can precede them, because they're out of here. They're gone. They're with the Father. This is so simple. And yet, man's traditions have confused those scriptures where even the reading of a child with understanding that they can mess it up. Linda from Arkansas. How do I teach my grandson that Passover is not about hunting eggs? He's only 8 years old. Thank you. Well, teach him the truth. Take him to 1 Corinthians chapter 5, verse 7 and 8. Christ became our Passover. And it is the high holy day of Christianity. It's the 15th day following the spring equinox, which is the true Passover. And how precious it is that we not break that Passover, because it causes the death angel to have to pass over your house, to have to pass over your family. It pays to have Satan to not be able to mess with your family, because you have power over him through Messiah, through Christ, who is our Passover, whereby Christ in Matthew 10, verses 19, gives us power in his name over all of our enemies, every last one of them. So that's what you want to teach him, is the beauty of Passover. Shirley from Pennsylvania. The sad part is that you will never find anything in the Bible about rolling eggs except for one thing, the eggs of fertility, which were rites out in the grove worship, where each spring, so that women and men would stay fertile, that they had these orgies out in the wilderness with egg rolling. And it wasn't a pretty sight. But then you have to take it from there, okay? Shirley from Pennsylvania. Does Satan have wings? Answer, we are made in the image of God and the angels. Satan was a cherubim, which still has the same likeness as an angel. We have no wings. Adam had no wings. Christ had no wings, and he was the perfect image of God. So what confuses people about wings is the fact that in Ezekiel chapter 1, verse 4, appeared a vehicle, appeared to be amber, which that is highly polished bronze in the Hebrew manuscripts, okay, translated amber. And it was circular, and there were people aboard it. You could see them through the windows. And it wasn't like a cartwheel that rolls along the side. It looked not where it went. It just went wherever it wanted to without turning its head, because it didn't have a head. The only thing they knew that could fly was birds, because they had wings. And when the landing gear of these vehicles came down, then they were called wings and so forth, all right? really, Ezekiel did a pretty good job because he saw this vehicle and he explains it in detail. Pretty interesting. Angels do not have wings. They look just like we look, only they're in spiritual bodies. We're in flesh bodies. You know, angels' food, manna from heaven, sustains the body of an angel, and it does a flesh body also. Why? Because they're exactly alike, only a different substance. Randall from North Carolina, is it a sin to ask God in my prayers for financial help? We lost our home and don't have the money to get another one, so I need to know if I'm sinning for asking God for financial help. Of course not. And start making your plans and get ready to purchase another one. Work hard, you'll be there, and build it back up. Life doesn't end when we have a stumble and have a little bad break. Okay, you made it the first time, you can make it again. And no, ask God's help. That makes it a lot easier. Okay, and don't forget, he loves you. Remind him of his promises and claim them. Ernie from Georgia, where can I find the parable of the fig tree? You will find the parable of the fig tree, the fact that Jesus said, not maybe you should learn it, but learn it, in Mark 13. You find the base of the parable in Jeremiah chapter 24. And as often is, there's both good and bad. There's good figs, bad figs. And when those two fig types, when shoots were set out in Jerusalem and Israel would become a nation again, then that would begin the generation of the fig tree, which would be the final, for in that generation all prophecies would come to pass as it is written. And then the fig parable continues on all the way back to the garden with Adam and Eve, when they come walking out covering their private parts with fig leaves. And ever since that time, the fig leaf, it's symbolic of hidden, okay? And they were hiding in the fig grove, and what happened in the fig grove wasn't a pretty thing. That's why we have Cain, and that's why Cain slew Abel. Leon from Texas, what did the first earth age mean for the elect? It really means very little more then than it does now. They fight Satan. They can't stand Satan. And they're going to make that stand. They're going, just as they fought against Satan then, that's why God chose them. He can count on them. They're warriors, spiritual warriors. And they will stand and fight against Satan when Satan tries to deceive our people. They will be that voice crying out, and the Holy Spirit will speak through them. So what it was like in the first earth age, it was war with defending the very throne of God, and what a pleasure it was. Lois from Virginia, did our Heavenly Father know who this elect were going to be in the first earth age? Of course he did, that's when he chose them. He didn't pick them out because they were the prettiest or the smartest. He picked them out because they were brave and knew exactly what they were doing. They fought Satan and earned the right to be God's elect. As it is written in Romans chapter 8, verse 26 through 28, they were justified there, meaning judged, and they were not found wanting. And that's why that God can interfere in their lives. He said, you don't know what to pray for, therefore I intercede in your lives. And sometimes they find themselves doing things they might wonder, well, why did I decide this? God will interfere with their lives because they're already justified. But he will not interfere in the life of someone with free will, whereby on judgment day they could accuse him of interfering with their life unless they ask him to. Okay. Mary from Arizona, is the Shekinah glory of Christ in paradise shining across gulf perceived as a burning fire something extremely unpleasant to the extreme sinners. I know where you're coming from, but Shekinah in the Hebrew tongue means God dwells there. Okay. And to put it as something extreme or unpleasant, I'm sure that a sinner can still love him and long for him. But the Shekinah, the word Shekinah simply means God dwells there, okay, in the Hebrew tongue. Our soul sustained with manna in paradise. It's angels' food. Jim from Texas, is it scriptural to be baptized for the dead? Absolutely not. Many people are confused with 1 Corinthians chapter 15, where it says, if you believe Christ died and did not raise from the dead, why would you baptize yourself in a dead man's name? And naturally, we know Christ did rise from the dead. I mean, that's what Christianity is based on. But it is man's ignorance. Unfortunately, I know that may offend some, be that as it may. But that's what it's talking about. I'm not going to say it does any harm, but that's not what the scripture is talking about. It's talking about the fact that you have to believe in Christ and that he resurrected, that he defeated death, or you would be a loser. Okay. Sylvia from Maine, where do we go when we die? Do we go to heaven, or are we free to roam the earth? You are not free to roam the earth. Okay, when you die, as it is written in Ecclesiastes chapter 12, verse 6 and 7, instantly, when the silver cord parts, meaning you kick the bucket, your spirit, which is the intellect of your soul, meaning your soul, returns to the Father that gave it. Bam, just like that. Okay. And naturally, the flesh goes back to dust, and it's never raised or never heard from again. Why? Because you have a beautiful body that dwells within this, a spiritual body. And certainly it never wilts, withers, ages, gets sick. And why would a person want a flesh body back when you got your real body? These flesh bodies, we could say, are not our real bodies. We have a spiritual body. And it's fantastic as far as God maintaining it. It lasts an eternity. Jim from Michigan, where can I find in the Bible the scriptures that say the Lord does not want us to be taught to fly away? Well, it says that he is against those that teach our children to fly to save their souls. And you will find it in a standard King James. Your NIV has robbed you by changing this to man's words, not God's. But a standard King James will tell you in Ezekiel chapter 13, verses 20 through 25, that they sew kerchiefs, or they cover the outreached arms of God's real salvation and teach you to fly or rapture to save your soul. Joyce from... That is Arkansas or Arizona or Alaska, one or the other. Can't make out the second letter in the state abbreviation. Is there such a thing as a generational curse? Absolutely not. Make a note of Jeremiah chapter 31, verse 29. Never will a father bite on a sour grape and a child's teeth be set on edge. Now, where this generational curse thing comes from, we just covered it in the, you can even read, well, let's say in the book of Exodus chapter 20, the Ten Commandments, that even to the fourth, fifth, and I'll say a thousand generations for those that hate God, so it'll be. But if they love God, it doesn't happen at all. It's not a generational thing. And Anyone that thinks that someone can put a curse on you if you're a Christian, they're pulling your leg, okay? There's no such thing as a curse that can be placed upon you. People can give you a hard time, but deal with it, okay? Take care of business. But as far as a spiritual curse being placed on you, there is no such thing unless you allow it in your own mind. Okay, Charles from, I don't know where Charles is from. Last week I heard you say, we will recognize our loved ones in heaven. I heard verse 24, 25, but I didn't hear the book it was in. Ezekiel 44, okay, and verse 20 through 25, you will recognize your loved ones. Why? Well, because we're made in the same image we were there, only, and it declares that you will recognize mother, father, brother, sister, and so forth. Ezekiel 44. Those are the millennium chapters, meaning we're already in the millennium. We're all in spiritual bodies, and people do recognize. And I'm out of time, so I will say, I love you because you enjoy studying our Father's Word chapter by chapter and verse by verse. But you know what? Most of all, God loves you for it. You know, when you read his letter chapter by chapter and verse by verse, it makes his day. And when you make his day, boy, is he going to make yours. You can count on it. Love him, for he certainly does love you. Now, we are brought to you by your tithes and your offerings. If we have helped you, then you help us keep coming to you. Once you do that, you bless God. He will always bless you. That's the way he is. He loves you. Now, there's one thing I want to share with you. Most important, stay in his word. Every day in his word is a good day, even with trouble. Do you know why? Because Jesus, Yeshua, he is the living word.
1: 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We invite you to join us for the next in-depth Bible study each weekday at this same time. Thank you for watching today's program, and God bless you.

The Book of Ezekiel. What a fantastic study, this Book of Ezekiel. The Book of Ezekiel that covers, if you would, those vehicles, those circular discs. In the Hebrew, it states very clearly that that whirlwind with the color amber traced back to the Hebrew, highly polished bronze. What an exciting thing that God's Word informs us on all things. Ezekiel, one of my favorite prophets of the Bible, probably more written, not probably, but absolutely more written on what will happen in the millennium age than even the book of Revelation. Ezekiel guiding you through it, what God will expect at the final battle, Armageddon and Haman Gog, recorded in this great prophecy. I know you're going to enjoy it, the book of Ezekiel.

0: Welcome to the Shepherd's Chapel Network Family Bible Study Hour with Pastor Arnold Murray. Wisdom is understanding God's Word. Pastor Murray's unique teaching approach brings God's Word alive with meaning as he takes you on a chapter-by-chapter, verse-by-verse study of God's letter to you, the Bible. And now, here is Dennis Murray.
1: Good day to you. God bless you. Welcome to Shepherd's Chapel. Welcome to this Family Bible Study Hour. Ready to get back into our Father's Word here at the chapel? We invite you to get your Bible and join us. We're going to pick it up today, Psalm 4, verse 4, this beautiful letter that our Father has written to us. And it's very instructional as well. And you know, it's really not rocket science on how to please God. He told us right here in the letter that he wrote to us how we can please him. And if you want his blessings, please him. And if you don't want his blessings, don't please him. And that's kind of what we learned in the first two Psalms, was blessed are they that walketh not in the counsel of the godly, but they're happy those who meditate on God's word. The ungodly, they meditate on emptiness, on vanity, nothingness, in other words. And they take counsel together against our Heavenly Father and his anointed, that is to say, Messiah. In Psalm 3, we saw David saying he was fortifying himself. The others, when he was on the lam from Jerusalem, running from his own son Absalom, who rebelled against him and took the throne away from him, basically. And David, the other people were saying his God, David's God, isn't going to help him anymore because of what he did with Bathsheba and the fact that Satan provoked him to number Israel and got off on an ego trip. And David said in Psalm 3, verse 6, I will not be afraid of 10,000s of people. I couldn't help but think that, you know, the elect are going to be outnumbered by a far greater number than that. Are you going to be afraid of what people do when you're delivered up before the Antichrist? I know you won't, because you know, just as David knew, where your strength is, where you should put your confidence. And it doesn't matter how bad things get. You can always take refuge in your Heavenly Father. He's that sanctuary, that place that you can get away from the troubles of the world in your Heavenly Father, if you're loving and serving him. We began Psalm 4. I want to point out to you that in verse 3, I asked you to hang on to that phrase, hath set apart him, the Lord hath set apart him that is godly for himself. It's going to have to do with our subscription at the end of this chapter, end of this psalm, better said. And you know who God has reserved unto himself? And they're called the Zadok in Ezekiel chapter 44. And God said, don't give the elect, the Zadok, an inheritance in the millennium. For I, the Lord speaking, am their inheritance. What greater inheritance could we possibly ask for? Our Heavenly Father owns everything. So put me in that group that inherits our Heavenly Father. More on that when we get to the end of this psalm. Let's pick it up, as I said, Psalm 4:4. We ask that word of wisdom in Yeshua's precious name. Father, we ask you to open eyes, open ears this day. Verse 4 of Psalm 4. Stand in awe and sin not. Commune with your own heart. Upon your bed is a place of meditation, in other words. And be still, or stop, Selah. Selah meaning to stop, pause, meditate. And the Selah here is connecting the sin of those who are supporting Absalom with the sin being put away. And again, this stand in awe and sin not, David is kind of chastising those who are supporting Absalom, and now they're chasing David and his few loyal servants of his who went east of the Jordan as they fled from from Absalom. And things are kind of rough in David's life at this time, but he's still being defiant of his enemies, verse 5. And how do you put away sin at this time? Offer the sacrifices of righteousness and put your trust or your confidence in the Lord. Sacrifices continued to be made in Jerusalem. And David's saying, you know, when you sacrifice, sacrifice with a right mind, with a right heart, rather than supporting this false king, his own son Absalom, who is a type for the Antichrist, because David was the anointed king. God selected David to be the king of Israel, not Absalom. So David's saying, you better straighten up your act, because you're not going to continue to be successful. Verse 6. There be many that say, who will show us any good? And these are members of David's own group. And there are many of his own group that will say, who will show us any good? And we'll have the answer to that psalm, that question at the end of this psalm, as to who will do David and his good. Lord, lift thou up the light of thy countenance upon us. Now this last phrase, I think, is an abbreviated version of the Aaronic blessing. Remember, the priest, this is written in 2 Samuel chapter 15, there were two priests at this time. Zadok was at Gibeah, where the Mosaic Tabernacle was. David, when he became king over Judah only, he appointed Abiathar to be the high priest in Jerusalem. So we actually had two high priests. But as David and his group were exiting Jerusalem, saving the city from much blood if there had been a civil war, the two priests were packing up the Ark of the Covenant and were ready to move out with David and his group. And David told Zadok and Abiathar, no, you stay here. You can be more of good to me, keeping an eye on what the enemy is doing here in Jerusalem. And they did contribute considerably to the downfall of several of Absalom's counselors. Ahithophel might come to mind. And more on that in a moment. But this Aaronic blessing you'll find in Numbers chapter 6, verses 25 and 26. And the Lord lift up thy light, the light of thy countenance upon us. In other words, let your light shine upon us, Lord. Verse 7. Thou hast put gladness in my heart, speaking to the Lord, more than in the time that their corn and their wine increased. Now this wine is new wine, and this is pointing to the fact that it would be just right after harvest time, and he's speaking to the people of Israel, and he's saying that are supporting Absalom. Here we're on the run and headed for the Jordan to cross over to the east side. We're running low on provisions. And you just filled your barns with all kinds of corn and oil and new wine. But I'm happier than you, because I know the Lord, and the Lord will bless us eventually. Verse 8, I will both lay me down in peace and sleep. No tossing and turning at night. Rid of his sins, repented of his sins, and he can lay down and sleep well. How do you sleep at night? For thou, Lord, only makest me dwell in safety and confidence that God is his shield and there is nothing to fear. Now, this we have a subscription, those of you with companion Bibles. We spent quite a bit of time on this yesterday, but if you have a normal King James Version Bible, to the chief musician upon Nehiloth appears at the beginning of Psalm 5, not at the end of Psalm 4. And some might say, well, what difference does it make if you put it at the beginning of Psalm 5 or at the end of Psalm 4? Well, if you're trying to figure out what it means, and it is part of God's Word, we should be concerned with what it means. and you're trying to apply it to Psalm 5 when it actually applies to Psalm 4, that causes confusion. That causes lack of understanding. So I'll remind you, to the chief musician means to he is who is to come, he who has the victory, he who gives the victory, all pointing to Messiah. Upon Nehiloth. Nehiloth, the prime of that is from, it's from Halal, which means to bore. And some supposed scholars point out Nehiloth means it's time to bore holes in the flutes. Now, if I couldn't come up with something better than that, I believe I would have just said, you know, I don't know what Nehiloth means. Nehiloth, as it translated from the Hebrew language, though, is concerning her that inherits. Well, who is she that inherits? Well, it's Israel, and more specifically, we talked about the Zadok inheriting their heavenly father, as we pointed to Ezekiel 44, verse 26, and the following verses. Excuse me, but Nehiloth definitely, I think, meaning it should have been rendered inheritance or allotments. And surely in verse 3, 6, and 7, we have something to do with inheritance or God showing his favor to his children. And remember David's men, excuse me, David's men saying, "Who shall do us good?" And it is Yahweh who will do them good. Why? Because they are in the right. Psalm 5, we come to the title of it, and it does have a title, A Psalm of David. Now, Psalm 5 is a prayer in view of what we read in Psalm 2. And I'll refresh you, that started out, "Why do the heathen rage?" In other words, why do the nations gather in their assemblies and they meditate on nothingness, and they take counsel together trying to against God and his anointed being Messiah. A prayer of David, or a psalm of David, let's go with it, verse 1. "Give ear to my words, O Lord, consider my meditation." In other words, answer my prayers. Now, this psalm, don't let it throw you, we're no longer on the run from Absalom. We'll see evidence from the scripture that David is in Jerusalem when this particular psalm is written, because he has access to the tabernacle, as we'll see. Verse 2, "Hearken unto the voice of my cry, my King and my God, for unto thee I will pray." And I hope you pray to your heavenly Father. I think it's unique that David addresses God. You know, David is the king. He's the monarch, if you will, of Israel. But he addresses our heavenly Father as the King here with a capital K. And I think that's interesting that he did. The people certainly looked upon Israel, looked upon David as their representative to God, along with the priest, as it kind of was split up after the time of the judges to where that authority was of the king and the priest. Verse 3, "My voice shalt thou hear in the morning." A good way to start your day in prayer and meditation on the word. I'm a very early riser, and I like to start the day in prayer and meditation, planning the day out and seeking God's counsel in how the day is going to go. Starting the day in his word is an excellent way to start your day. "In the morning will I direct my prayer unto thee, and will look up. In other words, look up in anticipation of an answer to the prayer. And this word direct, check it out. It's the same word that's used of setting the wood on the altar of burnt off

offering in order, and also the sacrifices. There was a certain way or order that the sacrifices, the burnt offerings, the morning sacrifice, the evening sacrifice, were to be placed on the altar of burnt offering. And it's almost as if, I think David's choice of words here to direct, it's more like my prayer, it's like he's offering his prayer as a sacrifice, if you will. Verse 4. For thou art not a God that hath pleasure in wickedness. He doesn't take pleasure in lawlessness or false teaching that lead his people away from him. Neither shall evil dwell with thee. It just isn't possible. Our Father is a consuming fire, Hebrews chapter 12, verse 29. And wickedness, evil, cannot be in his presence. It would be consumed because he is a consuming fire. That's the reason that the elements or the evil rudiments will melt in fervent heat when Jesus Christ comes to earth as King of Kings and Lord of Lords at the beginning of the millennium. Verse 5, the foolish shall not stand in thy sight. Thou hatest all workers of iniquity. The foolish will not stand before thine eyes, in the Hebrew language, is what this means. He doesn't have time for folly or game playing, if you will. Verse 6. Thou shalt destroy them that speak leasing. The Lord will abhor or loathe the bloody and deceitful man. Now, this leasing we covered in our last lecture, it's an old Anglo-Saxon word, leasung, L-E-A-S-U-N-G, and it means falsehood. God has no room for falsehood, and of course a man of blood is a murderer, and a deceitful man, those who mislead people. If you take this to a spiritual level, a man of bloods would someone be someone who causes people to be led to a spiritual death. And unfortunately, when we're supposed to be hearing God's truth from the pulpits today, I think one of Satan's favorite tools are the very pulpits from which God's truth, one of the four hidden dynasties, is religion. And we see false teaching coming from those pulpits today. And you might say, what are you talking about, false teaching? Well, we're taught by some to have a security blanket, that the church is not going to be here when the Antichrist is here on earth. You don't need to study the book of Revelation. You're not going to be here. Beware of anyone who tells you that you don't need to study any part of God's word. They're leading you down Primrose Lane. They're setting you up to take part in the false doctrine of the rapture. Falsehoods in the church on what should be the highest Sabbath, Passover. What do? We're teaching our children to roll Easter eggs in the groves, to be quick like a bunny. Easter comes from the word of a Phoenician goddess called Ishtar. And look it up in your Webster's College Dictionary, 7th edition or early. It's a pagan spring festival. Orgies, rolling eggs, symbols of fertility. The Easter bunny, quick like a rabbit, also symbol of fertility. So here we go. Falsehoods, you bet, we have them today. They abound, and our people are being set up for a spiritual death throughout the millennium, as it's written in Revelation chapter 20, verses 5 and 6. The rest of the dead, the spiritually dead, will not live again until after the white throne judgment. Verse 7. But as for me, David continues, I will come unto thy house in the multitude or abundance of thy mercy, and in thy

tried to take the throne from David and Solomon before Solomon actually was anointed king, Abiathar took Adonai's side. And therefore, when Solomon became king, Abiathar was relieved of his duties and sent home, and Zadok became the single high priest in Jerusalem. Verse 8, "Lead me, O Lord, in thy righteousness, because of mine enemies," or hostile observers. "Make thy way straight before my face." I like this, "make thy way straight before my face." And that's the sign of someone who really loves God, someone who has matured as a Christian, that his way, our Father's way, is more important than our own way. And the more mature you become as a Christian, the least or the less important your way becomes. And it's his way, his word, that shows us how we should go, and that's what we should pay attention to, not our own self-willed way. "For there is no faithfulness," or no steadfastness, you could translate this, "in their mouth." This referring to the man in verse 6, those that are the bloody men and the deceitful men, those who speak lesung in the Anglo-Saxon tongue, meaning falsehood. "Their inward part is very wickedness." Their throat, stated for the mouth and what comes out of the throat, their words, in other words, is an open sepulchre, a grave that leads to death. And who is death? Satan, Hebrews chapter 2, verse Hebrews chapter 2, who has the power of death, that is to say, the devil. "They flatter with their tongues," and they speak smooth words. And this also comes from the very pulpits that should be teaching God's word. They don't want to run their congregation off with something that the congregation might not like to hear. So they speak smooth words and flatter the people with their lips in an effort to keep their congregations at the expense of God's truth. And that is deceitful in itself. Verse 10. "Destroy thou them, O God. Let them fall by their own counsels. Cast them out in the multitude of their transgressions, for they have rebelled against thee." Now, this, some people have a hard time. How could David pray for the destruction of anyone? Well, remember, these are particularly evil people that we're talking about in Psalm 2. Those who take counsel against God and his anointed. And this is suited to David's dispensation, the dispensation where we're under the law at this time. Verse 11. "But let all those that put their trust," those who flee to you for refuge, "in thee, Lord, rejoice. Let them ever shout for joy, because thou defendest them. Let them also that love thy name be joyful in thee." And I hope you know his name. It's locked in the acrostics in the book of Esther. In fact, we'll have an acrostic later on in the psalm that locks his name in the manuscripts. His name is Yahweh, and all that goes with the name, including redemption, I'll add. Verse 12. "For thou, Lord, wilt bless the righteous with favor. With favor wilt thou compass him," or surround him, "as with a shield." This word shield is zina in the Hebrew, and it's the largest shield made. It's not just a little bitty shield that you would use in close hand-to-hand combat. It's the big shield that you would use to shield yourself from incoming enemy arrows. In other words, it protects all of you. And
If you put your trust in your Heavenly Father,

0: He will be that shield of protection to you. Now, we have a subscription that most of you, again, I don't mean to belabor that, but it is important to point out to you that the phrase, to the chief musician on Niganoth upon Sheminith, does belong at the end of Psalm 5, not at the beginning of Psalm 6. Now, if you missed our last lecture where we explained that and you have a companion Bible, be sure and make a study of Psalm 64 and 65, which explain how Dr. Thirtle, J.W. Thirtle, made this discovery in the fact that there are two independent psalms, one in the book of Isaiah. We went in our last lecture to the book of Habakkuk, but we find there how the model for a psalm is set up. And normally you have the psalm, a title, the psalm, and then a subscription or an ending, if you will. To the chief musician, of course, to he who gives the victory, referring to Messiah. Niganoth means smitings, which we had at the end of Psalm 3, you may recall, upon Sheminith. Sheminith means the eighth, as in the number eighth in an ordinal form. Now, some scholars say, well, okay, that means that we have smitings, which is often used of stringed instruments, in fact, translated stringed instruments. So here they're playing an instrument that has strings, and since it's Sheminith, it has eight strings, and that's trot. It has nothing to do with what this is talking about. The eighth is relating to the true worshipers, Israel, in other words. What is it that the Israelites did on the eighth day that no one else did? They circumcised their sons, and that's what this is talking about. It's the righteous persecution of the elect, and that's what it says. And it's the psalm was for relief from our foes as far as the smiting that they would bring upon us. And with that, we're going to hit Psalm 6. Psalm 6 also written in view of Psalm 2, where we had, why do the heathen rage, and they take counsel together against God and his anointed. Of course, David was God's anointed as well as Messiah being his anointed. Some label this as a night prayer. Psalm 6, verse 1. O Lord, rebuke me not in thine anger, neither chasten me in thy hot displeasure. And of course, David knows that the Lord only chastens those that he loves. And he's not saying, don't chastise me, but just don't chastise me in the heat of your anger. You have a right to chastise me, Father, but please don't do it in anger. And there's a good lesson for parents within this first verse. And that is that when you chasten your children, and you should if you love them, you should not do it when you're angry. Always have a cooling off period. And then some would say, well, the child won't understand why they're being disciplined if you don't do it right when they did the dirty deed, or whatever you want to call it. But that's not true either. I'll tell you, in my case, there was nothing worse than being sent to my room and said, you go to your room and stay there and let me think about what your punishment's going to be, whether it's going to be the belt on across the rump, or maybe the removal of one of your favorite toys for a period of time. And I'll be back in 2 or 3 hours to let you know what the punishment's going to be. That was a rough 2 to 3 hours sitting in the room anticipating and thinking about what I did and what is the discipline going to be. Also, while we're on that subject, maybe I don't want to get distracted, but while we're on the subject, perhaps a little pastoral talk on correcting children is in order. And never, parents, discipline your children about physically about the face. God designed a very good spot on a young child for correction. It has a little bit of extra padding. Well, come to think of it, some of us have a little extra padding that aren't children, but so be the case. But that's where children should be physically corrected if you choose to physically correct them. Now, also, parents, you know, there has to be a line that your child knows they cannot cross. And I see it time and time again in public places. Parents have lost control of their children. In a public place, you might hear a young mother or father say, "Now, Johnny, if you do that again, I'm going to do this or that." And you can tell by looking in that kid's face that he doesn't anymore believe what the parent said than anything. So make sure that if you're going to use verbal correction with your kids rather than physical correction, make sure they believe what you're saying. But if you just sit there and time again go, "Here's the line, don't cross it," and then they cross it and nothing happens, you've lost credibility with that child. You've lost control of that child. And I'm getting the word that we're out of time, and I probably spent too much time on that discipline, but David again asking the Lord, "Don't discipline me or correct me in your hot anger." And we'll pick it up with that in our sixth psalm in our next lecture. I hope you're enjoying the Psalms as much as I'm enjoying bringing them to you and researching to bring them to you. We've got a short message. We'll ask you to listen a moment, won't you please?
1: 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What is the Mark of the Beast? 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It is getting late in the game. You need to know what the Mark of the Beast is. As it's written in Revelation chapter 13, verse 8, many will be deceived. There is no need for you to be deceived. Christ said in Mark 13:23, "Behold, I have foretold you all things." 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
0: Welcome back. We're glad you could join back with us. Let's have the 800 number, please. 800-643-4645. That number good throughout Puerto Rico, the United States, of course, and Canada. If you have a biblical question that you'd like to possibly answered on the air, feel free to call that number and leave your question. Don't ask questions about a specific individual, denomination, or organization by name. Well, we teach God's Word in a positive format. Throwing out negative about others, especially our brothers and sisters in Christ, serves no purpose. We simply won't do it. We won't answer those questions that get down and start naming people or organizations. If you are listening by shortwave radio or the Internet somewhere around the world that's not able to use that 800 number, your announcer at the end of the hour will give you our mailing address. Quite all right to mail your questions in, being the point. Got a prayer request? We can do away with the telephone number. You don't need a telephone. You don't need a mailing address. Talk to your Heavenly Father. David pointed that out in that fifth psalm today. I talked to you early in the morning, Lord. And that's a good way to start your day in prayer, asking Him to be with you that day. And you know, He's always there, but He'll let you just go off and do your own thing if that's what you want to do. But if you ask for His help, if you ask for His guidance, He's always there for you. He will always hear your prayers if you love and serve Him. We do have these prayer requests. Father, we come united as one in the name of Your Son, Jesus Christ. We ask You to look upon these, Father. You know their needs. If it is Your will, a special blessing on each of these. We also lift up our military troops who are in harm's way around the world, Father. Watch over, guide, direct, touch, protect. In Yeshua, Jesus' precious name, amen, and thank You, Father. All right, let's get to some questions and see what's up across the country, what's on the mind. And here we have Matthew, and Matthew's in North Carolina, and Matthew is 12 years old. We're glad you're studying with us, Matthew. My dad and mom and I have been watching your program as long as I can remember. Can you please tell me whether or not a person can tell if they are one of God's elect? It's a good question. And Matthew, to answer your question, you're probably one of God's elect if you understand God's overall plan. And if you're 12 years old and you've been studying with us as long as you can remember, I'm going to bet that you do understand God's overall plan, and that you, Matthew, probably know that the Antichrist comes before Jesus comes. If you know that, you're probably one of his elect. Everyone else, I'm afraid, as it's written in Revelation chapter 13, the whole world is going to be deceived and worship the Antichrist, except those who are written in the Lamb's Book of Life, that, of course, referring to his election. Gina in Maryland, please help. It is being strongly taught that the law of Leviticus 20:11 did not exist until years later than Genesis chapter 9, verse 23. So it could not have been an insexual act. In fact, it is being taught the belief that it was a homosexual act. I know this is foolish, but I had no response concerning the time of Leviticus 20. Okay, what Gina's talking about is that the law of incest was not given until Leviticus chapter 18 and Leviticus chapter 20. And then she's trying to tie that back to what happened with Noah's son Ham and his mother. But the point is not that the law of incest was in force when Noah and his sons had that episode in Genesis chapter 9, verse 23. The point of bringing Leviticus 20:11 into it is that that's where we determine what it means to uncover your father's nakedness. It's not saying that the law of incest was in effect in Genesis chapter 9. We have never said that. It wasn't. It hadn't been given yet. That is the reason, though, that God didn't curse Ham. Noah cursed Ham. Why? Because he was angry that his son got him drunk and then uncovered his nakedness, meaning he slept with Noah's wife. Ham slept with his own mother. And Cain then was the result. And that's the reason why Noah cursed Canaan and sent him away. Then you have some who falsely teach that that was the origin of our black brothers and sisters in Christ. And that couldn't be further from the truth. And then the law of incest hadn't been given, but it was an incestuous relationship, and that does not change the color of one's skin. If you have two Adamic people and they have intercourse, you can bet the child is going to be Adamic as well. To say that that cursing was the result or the origin of our black brothers and sisters is an insult to them, I believe. Eric in Illinois, when Satan and the fallen angels are released from heaven at the sixth trump, I know that they will be able to speak all tongues and dialects of the world. Will they be able to fake or make it appear that they are speaking through the Holy Spirit? And no, I don't believe that they will be able to do that. You're right, they'll be able to speak every language of the world and communicate with all peoples, but it will be with one group of people at a time in one language. I do not believe that the fallen angels will have the capability of speaking that cloven tongue language that such as in Acts chapter 2, verses 4, 5, and 6, where people from all over the world, no matter what language they spoke, when they heard the disciples speaking that cloven tongue of the Holy Spirit, they can understand. And they didn't need an interpreter, as you see some teach today, that it's okay for someone to get up and speak a bunch bunch of mumbo jumbo and then have somebody interpret it. I know I probably step on some toes with that, but that's what God's Word says, and that's what I will teach. Bob from Georgia, where does it say judgment begins at the pulpit? You'll find in 1 Peter chapter 4, verse 17, that judgment begins at the house of God. The house of God is where the pulpit is, obviously. Millie from West Virginia, I need to know, is running a pawn shop ill-gotten gains? No, I wouldn't say that running a pawn shop brings about ill-gotten gains unless you're not doing things according to the agreement. You know, as long as you are honest with your customers and the terms of the pawn are established and you stick to and live by the terms of the pawn, you're providing a service to people who might not have another way to feed their family. You know, that money, oftentimes, it comes in to buy groceries, for example. But then if they come back within the terms of your agreement and repay whatever the agreed amount was, then it's your obligation to return the object or item that they pawned. So, no, running a pawn shop, there's nothing wrong with that, as long as you do it as any other business, to do it ethically, morally, and honestly. Raven, and where's Raven from? Kentucky. I am 10 years old. Mama and I studied the Bible with you. I'm going to guess that's Grandma. And I have a question. In heaven, we have total recall, and I would like to know if those on the wrong side of the gulf also have total recall. Thank you for providing the world with God's Word. You are a blessing, and I'm sure you're a blessing to the world as well, Raven. Thank you for your kind comments. And yes, those on the wrong side of the gulf have recall. And I assume you're meaning about what happened and what's going on earth. Because the rich man, what was it when he looked across that gulf and he saw Abraham and he saw Lazarus in the bosom of Abraham? He said, oh boy, let me go and get just a little bit of water to cool my parched tongue. And they said, no, you can't cross this gulf. And he said, well, let me go back to my brothers on earth and tell them, so lest they do the same thing that I did. And the word then was, they responded, you know, you can't go back. Well, no, what the rich man said was, let me go back and tell my brothers. And they said, no, your brothers have got the law. And he said, yes, but if someone returned from the dead, they'd believe him. And that's when they pointed out to him that Jesus Christ had returned from the dead, but they still weren't paying attention to him. So, yeah, I think people on the wrong side of the gulf have the same mental capabilities and capacities of those who are on the right side of the gulf. Thank you for your question, and you keep studying your Bible with Mama. Jewel in Georgia, Dennis explained the two Adams, and I did not understand. Was the first Adam created when the six-day creation was, and what happened to him when the second Adam was created or made? And you are misunderstanding, Jewel. 1 Corinthians chapter 15, verse 45, I'll repeat, 1 Corinthians 15, verse 45, lets us know that the first man, Adam, was made a living soul. Now, that's in reference to the Adam that was created in Genesis chapter 2. His name in the Hebrew tongue, Eth Ha'adam, meaning the man Adam with the article. And then 1 Corinthians 15:45 goes on to say, the last man Adam, the second Adam, in other words, was made a quickening spirit. Quickening means to make alive. And he who has the ability to make our spirits alive, and I'm speaking eternally, is Jesus Christ. So that's talking about Eth HaAdam, the first man Adam, the second man Adam, Jesus Christ. He was a descendant of him also. Don in Ohio, dear Pastor Dennis, we love you and your staff. Thank you for that, and thanks for remembering the staff. God bless y'all, and thanks for the you all. You're from Ohio, and I'll bet you don't say you all very often. The other day, you said you had prostate cancer. I have an appointment with a specialist. My PSA number is very high. If you would not mind to talk about it, what kind of treatment you had. I started not to answer this question because we try to keep self out of the ministry completely. But then I reconsidered and I thought, you know, if what I went through can help even one person, it would be worth answering this question. So I'm going to do so. PSA, for those of you who aren't familiar, stands for prostate specific antigen. It's a blood test that is a tool, if you will. It doesn't stand for perfect at all, because it's not a perfect test. There is a lot of room for error, but it has helped. It did in my case diagnose cancer when other means of diagnosing the cancer did not were to no avail. I just received my four-year cancer-free report from my doctors, which I feel very blessed concerning that. Now, on your question, the decision for what type of treatment to undergo is a very personal one, number one. It also depends on, you know, what stage is your cancer at? How aggressive growing is the cancer that you have? So all of these are things that I'm not going to tell you this is what you should do. I'm going to encourage you, and I'm sure you already have, when it's kind of like a slap in the face of reality when you're diagnosed with cancer, but spend some time researching the different options. Talk to your physicians. Make them share with you. There are a lot of side effects associated with the treatment of prostate cancer. Ask your physicians, what are the percentage chances, what are your percentage records with this and that particular side effect? So to answer your question too, I was given the option, basically two choices, surgery or radiation therapy, and I opted for the radiation therapy because the side effects, the possibilities were a lot less. So, but you pray about it, you talk to your physicians, and we're going to have it in prayer that you're going to be healed and cancer free. Catherine in Georgia, I thank God for you and your staff. Thanks for remembering the staff, and thanks for your kind comments. Question, do the words caught up mean rapture in Greek? 2 Corinthians chapter 12, verse 2, what you're talking about. For example, Paul knew a man, he says. He was being very humble and speaking in the third person. He was speaking of himself. And that was caught up to the third heaven. This word in the Greek, caught up, in 2 Corinthians 12:2 is harpazo. It means to seize or to catch up or to pluck, not to rapture in this scripture nor any other scripture in God's word. He was taken not in his physical flesh body to the third heaven. He was taken in his spirit to the third heaven. Why? So he could write what happened, and just as John, the author who God utilized to write the Revelations, was taken in the spirit to the Lord's day. And why? So he could tell us what happened there so we can be prepared for it. Frank in Pennsylvania. Can I discern a spiritual body while I am in my flesh body? And the answer to that is yes, I believe so. You know, this is a large part of knowing when someone, if you're a pastor, for example, it's a large part of knowing whether someone who is requesting anointing for, let's say, possession, is actually demon-possessed or are they mentally ill? And that is part of discerning. But yes, everyone, not just pastors, can discern spirits. You can be around some people, and within 5 minutes, you know something is not right, and it's their spirit. The eye is a mirror of the soul, God's Word says. And oftentimes, you can see darkness simply if you know what you're looking for and discern that spirit. Elizabeth in California, what if you have family members in jail? Do I share the same lessons I'm studying to them? I guess you mean, do you share your Bible lessons with them? If that's what you're talking about, the answer is yes. If they're interested, if they don't care, you're wasting your time and their time by sharing. But that's kind of like, you know, knowing if someone is interested, there's nothing wrong with sharing truth. If you know for a fact they're not interested and you keep trying to get them to be interested, that's casting your pearls before swine. The pearls being God's truth. The swine are those who flat don't care about God, and they don't believe in God. They don't want to hear anything about God. Edmund in Texas, what is the meaning of the sixth trump and the seventh trump? Well, at the sixth trump, Michael boots Satan out of heaven onto earth, as it's written in Revelation chapter 12, verses 6, 7, and 8. And his angels, the fallen angels, come right along with him. In the seventh trump, as it's written in 1 Corinthians chapter 15, verse 52, in the following verses, the farthest out trump, that's the seventh, and the twinkling of an eye, our spirits step out of our flesh bodies, and that is when Christ returns. If you're still in the flesh and somebody is standing before you saying, I am Jesus Christ, know that entity is a fake. You will be in your spirit body when Christ returns. Judy in Tennessee, after the five-month period, then Jesus comes and his feet touch the ground. Do we immediately then turn into our spiritual bodies? It's amazing how that question came up that quickly there. Yes. Again, 1 Corinthians chapter 15, 52. Zechariah chapter 14, also graphically, when Christ's feet touch down on the Mount of Olives, Zechariah 14 teaches pretty graphically what happens to our flesh bodies. No more to be. Chris from Georgia, if someone is thinking about becoming a pastor, how should he or she go about entering the ministry? Should they go to school, or is it mandatory to go to school? Can someone do self-study on their own and become a pastor? Well, it depends, Chris, on what kind of credentials you're seeking. If you want a college degree, yes, you're going to have to go through the rigmarole. And I probably shouldn't say that. I don't want to make light of it. But if you want a credentials of man, a college degree, you're going to have to go to school. To do so, you also have to be wiser than the serpent. By that, I mean you have to give them the answers to the questions they're looking for, whether you know that's truth or not. But when you start teaching, I warn you, be careful to teach what you believe is truth. To do otherwise makes you a hypocrite and a false teacher. God does not like either one. And remember always, judgment begins at the house of God. How do you know whether you're called to preach or not? I would say that when people start asking you questions and want to study under you, then God has raised you up to teach. And of course, not everyone is raised up to teach. We have evangelists as well, who their calling is to bring new people into the ministry. But always do whatever you're doing in regards to serving the Lord. Do it in honesty and do it with integrity. Deborah in Washington, the teaching of the eighth day creation. The Bible reads of only to the seventh day then goes on to talk about the creation before the plants started to grow and before it rained. It does not say the eighth day. Help educate me to understand. Okay, well, I think what you're talking about is it doesn't say in God's Word in Genesis chapter 2 that Eth Ha'adam was created on the eighth day. And you've heard us say he was the eighth day creation, which is correct. And what we're talking about, though, is at the end of Genesis chapter 1 is the end of the sixth day. Then the seventh day came, which was the day God rested. The day after that, he created Eth Ha'adam. Let me ask you, what day comes after the seventh day? Obviously, the eighth day. I'm out of time. I want you to know that I love you a great deal because you enjoy studying our Father's Word in depth. And you know what? Your Father loves you. When he looks down and he sees you studying the letter that he wrote to you, it makes his day. Blessings will follow. We are brought to you by your tithes and offerings. If we've helped you, help us keep coming to you and to reach out to others who are lost in this world of darkness. One thing most important, though, folks, and that's this. You stay in his word every day. Every day in your Father's word is a good day, even when things aren't going good. You know why? It's because Jesus is the living word.
1: 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Once again, that's Shepherd's Chapel, Post Office Box 416, Gravette, Arkansas, 72736. 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

Genesis 1:46, the first six chapters in God's Word. The world that was. Did you realize there was a world age before this one? Same old world, different age. The creation itself. When were the races created? You see, all the races were created separately, and you'll find that documented in these particular CDs. How and what was the sin in the garden? It will be discussed in this series also. This is a must for the serious Bible scholar, for if you do not understand how it was in the beginning, you certainly will never understand the end. I think you will find this series very rewarding and certainly will answer questions that no doubt you have always wondered about. Genesis 1:46. Hey, I know you're going to enjoy this series.

Mother and father, you know, our father, he arranged a great union when he brought forth Adam and Eve and all couples of the world. And knowing that man and woman needed each other as helpmates to live in this life, to stand beside each other, to be with each other. And you know, the honoring a mother and a father, we have some people that you may have had a parent that was kind of ornery. Well, always remember what you're honoring them for is you're here. They brought you into the world. And the rest, sometimes we just have to put to the side, but do honor that you're a child of God and you're here. And you know, the fifth commandment, honor your mother and your father, is the first commandment that has a promise connected to it. And I want you to open your Bibles, if you would, to Ephesians chapter 6. We're going to cover this from the New Testament rather than the 20th chapter of Exodus. And Ephesians chapter 6, verse 1, and it reads, "Children, obey your parents in the Lord, for this is right." That's the way to get it done, you know. As I always say, let the people in your family know you love them. Kinship is the richest thing in the world, to have a place for you, a place together in kinship. That's what's beautiful about being a servant and a child of the living God, is that you have that kinship spiritually, even in the family of God, our Heavenly Father. Verse 2, "Honor thy father and mother, which is the first commandment with promise." Now, naturally, it's not the first commandment. It's the fifth. But it is the first commandment that he makes a promise to you, that if you do honor them, that we come to verse 3, "that it may be well with thee, and thou mayest live long on the earth." And so it is. That is a promise. Do you know something? He keeps that. He keeps that promise. Inasmuch as it is the commandment with the first promise, he honors it. Because your roots, your foundation, is something you can always depend upon. Even if you have to revert from mother, father, back to your Heavenly Father, he's there for you, always. You are never alone. He is with you. He will never leave you. He will never forsake thee. Verse 4, "And you fathers, provoke not your children to wrath, but bring them up in the nurture and admonition." That is to say, the warning of the Lord, that he loves you, but that he will definitely will correct you. Now, if you're not careful, some religious people bring trouble to a family by saying, if you promise to the Heavenly Father, it's all right to ignore your other parents. That's not so. That's why God said, this is it. This is the commandment, the fifth, but it's the first one. I'm making you a promise that if you honor them, I'm going to bless you. So Mark chapter 7, turn there with me here in the New Testament. Mark chapter 7. And let's pick it up, if we may, we'll pick it up with verse 6. And this is a teaching where certain religionists, legalists, wanted to, hey, give everything you got to the church and to heck with mama and papa. Ignore them. Don't pay any attention to them. You owe it all to God. Well, now that's not God's teachings. That's just not the way it goes down. And always remember, coming out the gate, God doesn't send out beggars to teach his word.
There's no way. You get some old boy that has to beg, pass plates and stuff like that to raise funds. You're not looking at someone's sin of God. He did not instruct that. Okay. If you teach God's word and you teach it properly, the people know what to do. But don't ever beg. That's what these are, a bunch of beggars. Verse 6, when they get on to him for how he and some of the disciples are acting, okay? And Jesus answers in verse 6 of Mark chapter 7. He answered and said unto them, well hath he saith, that's to say us, Isaiah in chapter 29, verse 13, prophesied of you hypocrites. As it is written, this people honor me with their lips, but their heart is far from me. They like to play church. They like to talk a mean battle of being God's servants. Holy Joes, really very religious. You know. Jesus, what did Jesus call them? Can you believe that? He said, you bunch of hypocrites. This word in the Greek means a play actor, okay? They're playing a role. Their heart's not in it. They don't mean it. They're just play acting, playing church. Verse 7, howbeit, in vain do they worship me, teaching for doctrine the commandments of men. In other words, not the doctrine of Christ, not the doctrine of our Heavenly Father, not the Holy Word, but commandments of men. Like they're trying to tell them, you need to wash this way, and you need to wash that way, and you need to turn three times and sprinkle a little salt here and a little salt there. You know, and I'm overemphasizing, of course. But it's not biblical, okay? They put this bunch of junk out, and Jesus is, that's why he called them hypocrites, okay? That's man's commandments. God didn't say that. Verse 8, for laying aside the commandment of God, you hold the tradition of men as the washing of pots and cups and many other such like things you do. There's nothing holy about it, okay? Other than cleanliness, perhaps. But it's men's traditions. Verse 9, and he said unto them, full well ye reject the commandment of God, that you may keep your own tradition. You want to be a bunch of beggars and hypocrites, so you make up your own rules and bylaws and put mine to the side. Now, let me ask you a question. Do you think God's going to bless this bunch? Do you think if in your life today, if you should follow something like that, God is going to bless you? The answer is, of course not, because you're not following God. You just mouth it. It has to be by his word, his doctrine, his way. And Christ is that way, that path, that light. Verse 10, for Moses said, honor thy father and thy mother, and whoso curseth father or mother, let him die the death. In other words, this is extremely important to our Father. And like I said, naturally, not everyone is perfect, and you're going to get a bad parent sometimes. And I understand that, being a pastor in counseling and helping people through abusements and you name it. Okay, been there, done that. But I still teach, honor the fact that they brought you into the world. And do honor them for that so that God can bless you. That's important. You know, family to our Father, in as much as you are his family, you are his child, then it's very important to him. And you want to honor him above all other. You know why? He loves you. He loves you just really, really a love that's difficult for a man to even understand, a human being to understand. He cares. You know, his whole plan is planned around his children, both in the first earth age, this one, and the one to come. And then man wants to slip off and build a better mousetrap to get to heaven. Well, a mousetrap won't get you to heaven. God's word will, okay? Verse 11, but you say,
This is what your tradition says. If a man shall say to his father or mother, it is Corban. That is to say, a gift. It means a gift to the church. It's a gift to God. I know mama and daddy, y'all need this because you're out of groceries, but this is a gift to God. So it's okay. It's okay for y'all to starve because I must give this to the church. Okay. You say it's Corban and it is a gift, but whatsoever thou mightest be profited by me, he shall be free. In other words, give everything to the church and just let mom and daddy sink or swim on their own. Now, that's not God's way. And if you ever find a church that wants you to do that, put everything you have in the church's name when you die and, you know, let the family just worry for themselves. Would you think that was biblical? It sure isn't. Family means something. And the family overall is tied directly into the Father, and he wants you to take care of each other. Okay? That's what's important, and do it his way. But this word Corban, it means you give it all to the church, and it's all right. It's not a sin. It's not a sin for you to put poor old mom and daddy out to pasture. Just, hey, they'll make it. God will take care of them. He'll take care of them all right, but he'll take care of you too. Right. You don't con God. You don't let some man abuse you and listen to him and call that an excuse, because it's written. And that is written, so it is. That's exactly the way it is. I warn you. And that's what the warning is about. Beware of the traditions of men. They will have you worshiping the false Messiah if you're not careful. But this business of saying, as long as it goes to God, you can starve your folks, that's wrong. And what does Christ say about it? 12. And ye suffer him no more to do aught for his father or his mother. You bunch of religionists. You bunch of hypocrites. You tell them, just forget mom and dad. Verse 13, making the word of God of none effect through your tradition, which ye have delivered, and many such like things do you. You just keep coming up with nonsense, stuff that is contrary to God's word. You know, have you ever noticed that God's word is really just down, right down where the rubber meets the road, common sense? You know, I don't know how, I can remember when Social Security came into being. You know, before then, everyone, when you had a home, usually there was a room in the home, and old aunt so-and-so, or grandma, or grandpa, or great-grandma, you know, the family took care of their own. A nursing home. Your home was a nursing home. Okay. Now, I'm not putting anybody on a guilt trip, because it's fantastic that we have proceeded to the point that a person that needs 24-hour-a-day care has it in a nursing home. I'm not knocking that. But I'm saying Christians have always taken care of family overall, basically. And that's as it should be. And it all came out, I don't like using this term, but I'll say it, in the wash, you know. The child that took care of the parent the longest was remembered in the will, okay? It was all okay, and the whole family recognized that, and it was good. And that sure beats where one person takes care of the parents all the time, and then when they pass away, the fight starts, you know. While daddy wanted me to have this. Well, when did he say that? Where's it written in the will? Well, I'm just telling you, as your brother or sister, I want it. You know? And the fight starts. Boy, oh, you know, as a pastor, that's when, whew, I'm gone. I'm out of here, okay.
You know, the best thing in the world, I don't know how this even slipped in here. Maybe somebody needed it. Have everything, I don't care if you don't even go to a lawyer, have everything written out. Have a living will, and then after that, write to your folks so they don't have to argue. You can just tell them outright, you know, and that's it, okay? Make sure you tell them all you love them. That'll work, okay? Help them get along. Okay, turn with me, if you would, let's go back all the way to the book of St. John. St. John, right before the book of Revelation and Jude. I'm going to switch this now to our Heavenly Father. What is He spiteful? Is He fair? What do we really know about Him? And we know, rather than being spiteful, He's a Father of love. And we're going to go to the first epistle of John, chapter 4, just before the great book of Revelation. And chapter 4, verse 1 reads, "Beloved, believe not every spirit, but try the spirits whether they are of God, because many false prophets are gone out into the world." You know, even though God is a God of love, He gives warning, and that's good. There's nothing wrong with that. That does not take away from love, is educating you on how you can test the spirits and acquire spiritual discernment. It's very important. Okay, verse 2. "Hereby know ye the Spirit of God. Every spirit that confesseth that Jesus Christ is come in the flesh is of God." In other words, they know God loved the world enough that He sent a Savior. We need one. Verse 3, "And every spirit that confesseth not that Jesus Christ is come in the flesh is not of God. And this is that spirit of Antichrist, whereof ye have heard that it should come, and even now already is it in the world." Anti simply means against or instead of, okay? And you have a lot of people that come in Christ's name, and He warned about them, but they're going to have traditions of men, basically. But you got a lot of good ones, too. But this is telling you how to tell without having someone that you know as a super scholar of God's word. This is simple. It's stripping it right down for you. It's not judging people. But you do know what the Spirit of God is, don't you? That's the Holy Spirit. The Spirit of God is the Holy Spirit. Verse 4, "Ye are of God, little children, and have overcome them, because greater is He that is in you than he that is in the world." And of course, who is the prince of the air, the prince of this world, if you let him? Satan, of course. That's what this conflict is about. It's about, do you choose Christ, our Father, or do you choose Satan? And it's according to who you listen to. It's still your call. You're sailing your personal ship, and you have to be responsible for what you decide. And all God is doing here is helping you with spiritual discernment, how you tell His spirit from someone else's. 5, "They are of the world, therefore speak they of the world, and the world heareth them." Boy, do they hear them. It all goes together like clockwork. "We are of God. He that knoweth God heareth us. He that is not of God heareth not us. Hereby know we the spirit of truth and the spirit of error." That's how you can tell. If somebody is talking traditions of men rather than the word and traditions of God, doctrine of Christ, Christ being the word, you got a problem. You got to be sharp. Verse 7, "Beloved, let us love one another, for love is of God." Not spite, not hate. Love is of God, and everyone that loveth is born of God and knoweth God. Born of God, not like the fallen angels that left their first habitation and came here to seduce rather than to follow God's commandments, to destroy, which were headed by Satan. Led by Satan, I'm referring to Genesis chapter 6.
But being of God brings love forth. You know, every church should teach that the word fear, as it is utilized in the Old Testament and many times in the New, it has two meanings. And should you fear God? You know, it's written many, it's translated that way many times. But the same word means revere. It means fear or revere. It's according to whether you're good or bad, okay? If you're bad, you want to fear God because he's gonna straighten you out. He's a father and he's got a paddle, okay? Or he's got some pruning shears, whichever you want. And when you get unruly,

doesn't want you hurt. And that's why he gives you this discernment of what he is and how he feels. And he is a God of love. And you know, Emmanuel, God with us, who died on the cross? Think about it. Verse 8. He that loveth not knoweth not God, for God is love. Not spite, not looking out to zap somebody every day, but he wants to, you know, he pictures in the parable himself as a shepherd. Have you ever seen a shepherd pick up a little baby lamb and carry that thing in snow and ice or bad weather and get it to safety? Have you ever known, he'll leave the whole herd and go find that one that got strayed out before a wolf gets it. Now that's love, friend. That is real love. Do you realize he does that for you today when you stray out? He's coming after you. Not to bruise you, but to carry you back to safety. Why? He's a God of love. Our Father loves his children. Verse 9. In this was manifested the love of God toward us. I mean, manifest means it was made obvious. It showed. Because that God sent his only begotten Son into the world that he might live through, that we might live through him. In other words, that light and that Savior gives us forgiveness when we mess up. And I don't know too many people that at some time in their life they don't mess up. Some kind of bad and some worse than others, and then you got people like me. Okay? Well, this is not true confession. Okay? But, you know, we mean to do right, and sometimes we just miss it. Okay? And that's the way it is. That's what he's... So, he sent the Savior that on repentance... He loves you enough, he says, I forgive you, child, when you repent. Tent herein is love. Not that we loved God, but that he loved us and sent his Son to be the propitiation for our sins. This propitiation is a kin word. Do you know the easiest way to explain it? It's the mercy seat. It's the mercy seat above the ark. It's a kin word, very, very, very close. It's atonement, okay? It's actually that seat that a little blood could be poured on his blood and all forgiveness came to be. He was sent to wash our sins away on repentance. Friend, that is love. The time Abraham took Isaac up to Moriah, God said, build a fire, take your sword, and kill the boy. And then he said, stop. When he raised that sword, Abraham knew this was the Savior of the world was coming through this boy. And he trusted God enough to know whatever he told him, that's how he intended to do it. But then he put that, he let Abraham save his child. Why? He loved him. And he provided a ram, a lamb in the bush. But when it come time for his son to be the propitiator of your sins, he didn't hold back. The Son of God, which is to say God with us, gave himself. No greater love. There is no greater love than a man that will lay his life down for his friends. You know, this is why a lot of people wonder how that this comradeship of military people lasts for so many years, because we've seen it. We've experienced it. It's a fantastic love from God, and God, the Father of love, and God that is the love, provides, leads, and protects his own. He sent that atonement so that on repentance, you are saved. That's why you hear some people say, I'm a backslider and I need to get saved again. That's an insult to the cross.
absolutely an insult to the cross. You need to repent, because you would be calling Christ a failure if you said you need to be saved again. You're already saved. You're just drifting like driftwood. Get it together. Verse 11, behold, beloved, if God so loved us, we ought also to love one another. And that's true. Why? We're family. The family of God. The family that understands the word of God and God's love and God's forgiveness. No man hath seen God at any time. If we love one another, God dwelleth in us. I mean, he's at home with you. Dwelling means exactly that. In the Spirit, of course, we're talking Holy Spirit. And his love is perfected in us. You know, that's probably the only perfect thing about you. I know we all try for perfection, but his Spirit within us, the Holy Spirit, is about the only perfect thing about us, and it works to perfect the rest of us. Someday, 13, hereby know we that we dwell in him. That is meno in the Greek, and it means literally to habit, cohabit. It means we just covered the 14th chapter of Saint John, and the word mansions is mone. It means a resting place in him, dwelling in him, not some big fancy falutin house, but the fact that you have the Father and the Son that you can dwell with, that you can have in your heart, that love, the resting place, why you're not going to get any rest other than in him. It's called peace of mind. That's how we know, verse 14. And we have seen and do testify that the Father sent the Son to be the Savior of the world. That's why his name is Yeshua, which means Yahweh's Savior. Okay, that's what Jesus, the root, means. 15. Whosoever shall confess that Jesus is the Son of God, God dwelleth in him and he in God. How do you obtain the Holy Spirit? You just read it. 16. And we have known and believed the love that God hath to us. God is love. Not some spiteful thing. Not some hateful thing. Not someone you should fear. But he's love. And he loves you. And he that dwelleth in love dwelleth in God, and God in him. That's the way it is. You know, have you seen one of God's children walk into a room and things pick up, and people that were kind of down begin to smile and really open up, you know, because they feel it. They feel the presence of the Holy Spirit. Does that make that person any better than anyone? No, it's a servant of God. That's how it spreads. It's catching. Okay. God is love. Herein is our love made perfect, that we may have boldness in the day of judgment, because as he is, so are we in this world. In other words, when this love, his love is perfect in us, God's is. And I mean, you can just boldly walk right in there, because you know what? You don't have to fear, because you're going to be rewarded. He's got something for you, eternal life. And things that you must accomplish to help still, even as the millennium comes forth, to work with him, for him, through him, for 1,000 years, that we drag people right out of the fiery pit, saving souls. How precious to be anointed with the love of Almighty God. Verse 18, there is no fear in love, but perfect love casteth out fear. Don't read over that. I want to read it again. There is no fear in love, but perfect love casteth out fear, because fear hath torment. He that feareth is not made perfect in love. Got a ways to go. It shows a little weakness, perhaps in faith. But get tough, work at it, stay with it, and be touched by Almighty God, that you have the strength and the love
of the Father to know. When Father, you know what Father said? He said, touch not mine anointed. Do you know something? He meant it. And when you have his love, you are anointed. He won't mess with those that would come against you as long as you utilize common sense and your love. 19, we love him because he first loved us. That's the way it is. If a man say, I love God and hateth his brother, he is a liar. For he that loveth not his brother whom he hath seen, how can he love God whom he hath not seen? It is true that God is in a different dimension. We do not see him, but we can feel him. But many Christians misunderstand that verse I just read, because they may have a brother that's the biggest dope peddler in their county, that's just ruining teenage lives. You don't have to love what he's doing. Okay, you got that? You don't have to love what they're doing. But a brother born of the same womb, you want to always pray an intercessory prayer that hopefully God will reach down and touch them. I mean, you should. That in itself is love, my friend. But again, you don't have to accept or claim kinship or family to what they're doing if it's against the law of God. Verse 21, and this commandment have we from him, that he who loved God love his brother also. And that's the way it is. He is our Father. And that's why on Father's Day we are so very blessed and so very fortunate that we have a Father that cares. We have a Father that is love, if you let him. But the choice is still yours. Do you believe him? If you start arguing with him, if you start changing his word, I'm sorry, you're headed for one big bunch of headaches. Utilize common sense and stay with that word, whereby Father is Father. He is in charge. He is in control. We begin in Ephesians. Let's complete there, the book of Ephesians. Ephesians chapter 3.

0: Really, I should have come to Ephesians chapter 3, and I'm in Galatians. I thought, that doesn't sound right. And it's no wonder that it doesn't. And here, you all thought I was perfect in the Bible, didn't you? Well, maybe if I ever get my glasses straightened out where I can tell Ephesians from Galatians, we'll be a lot happier. Chapter 3, the great book of Ephesians, let's pick it up in the 9th verse, same subject, family, our Father. And verse 9 reads, "And to make all men see what is the fellowship of the mystery which from the beginning of the world hath been hid in God, who created all things by Jesus Christ." Christ was the living Word. He was with him. That's when it says, "And the Spirit moved upon the waters," okay, "and brought forth life." That was Christ. That was the Savior. That was his plan coming out the gate. Verse 10, "To the intent," or this is the reason, "that now under the principality," now to the principalities and powers in heavenly places, that means the hierarchy even of angels, "might be known by the church the manifold wisdom of God," his saving plan, and the separate plan of Satan, to know both good and bad, to see, to be acquainted with both the tree of life and the tree of knowledge of good and evil for discernment. Verse 11, "according to the eternal purpose which he purposed in Christ Jesus our Lord." He hung it all on him, Emmanuel, that is to say, God with us. He did not appoint some angel to do this. He did not appoint one of us. He did it himself. Verse 12, "in whom we have boldness and access with confidence by the faith of him." How is your confidence? That means you can be sure of yourself. When you're in his word and you have those credentials, which is to say the knowledge of God to back you, his love and the fellowship of the promises that he has promised, hidden from many people, yes, because they don't even, do you realize that the majority of people are not aware that there was an earth age before this when you go out and find remains of dinosaurs and other ages, and yet they'll say this earth is old, this world is only 6,000 years old. This world age is only 6,000 approximately, but it's the time eons are a lot longer than that. Naturally, we had an earth age before this, and Satan rebelled. 13. "Wherefore I desire that you faint not at my tribulations for you, which is your glory." You should be encouraged by it, okay? "For this cause I bow my knees unto the Father of our Lord Jesus Christ." That's to say his great plan of salvation, his caring for his children, his love for his children, "of whom the whole family in heaven and earth is named." What, named what? Christian. God's children. Do you know something? Have you ever read Ezekiel chapter 18, verse 4? All souls belong to God. You can't get around to giving yours to him. He's got it, okay? And he loves you. And he wants you to make the right decisions. But that family, don't read over that word, both the family that is in heaven and earth. They're all, whether you're in heaven or whether you're in earth, you're still a child of God. 16. "That he should grant you according to the riches of his glory to be strengthened with might by his Spirit in the inner man." That's to say he is your Father. The word family, Petra, from Father. You know, the tribe, the whole clan. God's family. He is so very protective of that family. And that Spirit in the inner man. What is it talking about, inner man? Well, what do you think happens to this flesh when you die? It goes back to dust. But there is an inner man, that's to say your spiritual body, steps out of this and returns instantly to the Father. And that inner man is the part of you that should be in control. Your tummy is going to, your flesh man is going to say, what time is it anyway? It's almost dinner time, and I'm getting hungry. You better feed me pretty quick, you know, or I'm going to give up on you. You know? The inner man, the flesh man will give you all sorts of trouble. I mean, I won't. Okay. You got to put your foot down and say, I'm in charge here. The inner man takes over here. I'll take care of business, okay? That's the inner man, the family man. You know, you're just passing through this earth age, but you have an eternal body, and it's right in there. Verse 17, that Christ may dwell in your hearts by faith. You know what that really says? Let's just put it right down. That he can be at home with you. Christ, do you understand that? The Savior can be right at home with you. Feel at home. Be at home. That ye being rooted and grounded in love. Do you understand what rooted and grounded? What is it when you root something and ground it? You plant it. Okay. You sow it. That you are actually sowing in the love of God so that Christ feels at home in you. 18, may be able to comprehend with all saints, that simply means the set aside ones, the ones that love and believe, what is the breadth and length and depth and height. His love is. It covers all. And to know the love of Christ, which passeth knowledge, that he might be filled with all the fullness of God, Emmanuel with us. The Word became flesh and walked among us. 1 John, the book of St. John, chapter 1, verse 14, the flesh walked with us, being the Word of God. Verse 20. Now unto him that is able to do exceeding abundantly above all that we ask or think according to the power that worketh in us. 21 to complete. Unto him be glory in the church by Christ Jesus throughout all ages, world without end. Amen. And so it is. It is a world for you without end when Christ does dwell in you. When Christ is at home, do you know what really makes him feel at home is what he really wants. And Hosea chapter 6, verse 6 makes this very clear, that he doesn't want your burnt offerings. He wants your grace, which is to say your love. He wants you to love him because he is love, and he will love you in return. Hey, many people, they want to turn over to materialistic things. That he owns everything, that doesn't mean anything to him. And if he loves you, do you think he's not going to give you what you've got coming to you? You can bet he's going to give you what you've got coming to you all at one time. Okay, that puts the fear of God in some people. Okay, but don't get yourself on a guilt trip. Love him. Enjoy him. And do you know what he did for you? When he died on the cross, one of the very first things he did, he took the Holy of Holies that only a chief priest, and many of them failures, could go into once a year. And he rent that veil from top to bottom and said, come on in. So you say that to him. You say that to him and to your family. Come on in. Dwell with this family. We understand that mystery of the Savior having come. That on repentance, that love overflows all and in all and blesses a family. Heavenly Father, we thank you, Father, for your word. Thank you, Father, for that love, Father. Thank you so much for choosing all of these, Father, that they have eyes to see and ears to hear. We give you praise for it in the name of Yeshua the Savior. Amen, amen.
1: 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Christ said in Mark 13:23, "Behold, I have foretold you all things." 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
0: Okay. John from Nevada. Where does the Bible say heaven can be anywhere? Is this a New Age belief? Absolutely not. Why does God make a distinction between heaven and earth when he said, heaven is my throne and earth is my footstool? Meaning he's all in all. Heaven is wherever he is, okay? Heaven can't necessarily be anywhere. It's where he is. Many might say, well, he's everywhere. Well, that's all right. But why don't you read it for yourself in the great book of Revelation? In Revelation chapter 21, which tells you where heaven is for the eternity, and then you will find why God wrote to you Ezekiel chapter 16, where he actually literally wed, symbolically, Mount Zion, Jerusalem, Yerushalayim. He saw her that she suffered an unclean birth. This is where heaven is for the eternity. And he took her and swaddled her. And her unclean birth was because the Jebusites created and formed what was called then Jebus. It's unclean, bad. And David conquered the city and named it Yerushalayim, okay, the city of peace. And God says, I put my cloak over her when she came to maturity, and the obvious growth of the female brought her into womanhood. I married her. Okay, he's using that as an analogy, that he wed that city that is his most favorite place in the whole universe. And that's where heaven shall be. Revelation 21 makes it very clear. But let me, heaven isn't just anywhere. It's where God is, okay? That's where heaven is. Sarah from Mississippi, is there any scripture in the Bible about life support or cremation? Yes, there is. When two people, if I remember right, were cremated in the Bible, you can check it out. But Ecclesiastes chapter 12, verse 6. These bodies go back to dust. Doesn't matter how it gets there. That's where they're going. Why? You're through with it. And on life support, every person should have a living will. A living will is simply a contract that you can pick up from any hospital, your doctor's office, on the internet, saying, as an example, if I suffer a terminal, a condition that is terminal, meaning I'm going to die, there's no hope for my survival, don't put me on machines to keep me alive, okay? It's you're signing that and declaring that. Most people don't, in their right mind, don't want that. But naturally, if it is not terminal, then you don't want to have someone pull the plug in that case, because God may have some more work for you to do. But a person in their right mind has the right, and many might say, well, if in your right mind, if they pull that plug, you're going to die. Well, no, if God wants you to live on, you won't die. Okay, That's what your prayer has to be, is to know you don't need, if God wants you to live, you don't need artificial means, okay? That is to say, for someone that is terminally ill, if God wants to heal them, he may do it still yet. But everyone should have a living will, okay? So that you're, it is a terrible burden to place on a family to have to decide for someone that is ill, okay, when it should be, that can be alleviated simply by a living will. It's not that deep, and it's so simple. I started to say a child could fill it out. Well, they could. Christine from Arkansas. What's this thing about speaking in tongues? Yes, you've explained languages, but what does 1 Corinthians 14:2 mean? A friend says he has a gift of tongues and it's an anointed feeling that I would never understand. Who could he be talking to? Well, I don't know about your friend, okay? Maybe he has a bad habit, okay? But I can tell you, being a student of the Greek, what 1 Corinthians chapter 14, verse 2 says. It tells me, as a teacher of God's word, not to go to Ciudad de México and teach in English, because they won't know what I'm saying. They won't even, as it says, they won't even know when to say amen. And if I go down there, I'm to take an interpreter with me where I'm not just a horn blowing without harmony, okay? That I have a gifted, there's a great difference in interpretation and a gifted interpreter. When you speak with authority in God's word and emphasis is placed on words, an interpreter must be able to place that same emphasis on that language whereby God's Holy Spirit carries through. The word language, as it is utilized in 1 Corinthians chapter 14, is a language in which you were not born under, that you had to learn it, okay? That kind of, I don't know what kind of gift he's got, but he'll have to explain that to God, because that's not what the word means. I think you already understand it, and I think maybe he doesn't. Vicky from Arkansas. My sister has a problem with drugs. In the past, I thought she was over it because she started back to her denominational church. I found out lately that she's still on them and has lied to my mom and stolen meds and money. She even confessed this to me. I feel like I might be at fault because I have said stuff to her trying to point out things in the Bible after traditions of men and such. And I'm wondering if I have undermined her faith in her church. No, don't get yourself on a guilt trip. What is your question here? Should I tell my crippled mother that my sister confessed to me and that she's lying to her? This really hurts. Well, I can't judge that for you when you say your mother is crippled. And if your sister confessed this, she's reaching out for help, okay? She trusts you enough that she's reaching out for help. And if you tell your mother, you're going to clip and you're going to cut that line of trust, most likely. Now, I don't know your sister, and I don't know you, but I have to say that as a teacher of God's word, that most likely you would destroy that trust, and you might want to really think about holding that trust where you could still help her. Sometimes you have to let people go all the way to the bottom before they can come up and ask for help. As Paul would say in one place concerning a man that had an incestuous affair with his mother, sometimes you got to let them go to the devil so that they can be saved, all right? They have to go to the bottom. Richard from Illinois, when you feel called to teach the word, do you need permission from a pastor before you begin to teach? Well, I hope not. You need permission from God, okay? And if God approves you, and if Jesus approves you as a teacher, and when you see the GP, make sure it means go preach, not go plow, okay? When to be called to teach the word, first you got to know the word before you can teach it. Okay, that's what a teacher is somebody that is very familiar with a thing and has the ability to teach it. And when people will listen to you, but you don't have to have, this is a free nation. We have freedom of religion here. Anyone can start a study class or a church anywhere they wish to. And that's what this country is all about. Is there's been a lot of blood shed that we have that freedom of religion here. And Christ rent the veil of the Holy of Holies and said, come on in. You can go straight to him. And if you are successful in teaching, you will know it and people will know it. If God gives a gift, it's undeniable. It shows. You know it. Beverly from Texas. What do you mean when you say that Satan is the prince of the air? Well, what is the air? It's pneuma. That's the same word as spirit. And his spirit only can be on this earth at this time because Michael has him locked in heaven. That upsets some people that Satan is in heaven. All you got to do is read Revelation chapter 12, verse 6 and 7. And you'll see where Michael has war with him and throws him out. And then it says, woe to you on earth, more than just air. He's down there in person playing Jesus boy. That's to say, instead of Messiah or Antichrist. And that's when it will happen, okay? So that's why he's called the prince of the air. That's Jesus himself called him that. Kathleen from Maryland. I am so pleased to have this opportunity in Jesus to Christ to write you about this question. Well, it's great. Pastor, will you please tell me what scriptures that I may find Jesus' many names and their meanings? I am thanking you and your sons for your concern and time in advance. Well, if you have a companion Bible, if you study with us, if not, you should have one, okay? And in Appendix 98, it goes into much detail of the various names of the Savior, okay? Son of Man, Son of God, Yeshua, so forth. It will lay it all out for you and give you a clear explanation. Son of Man is when Christ was a man. He walked the earth, okay?
1: 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We hope you have enjoyed studying God's word here on the Shepherd's Chapel Family Bible Study Hour with Pastor Arnold Murray. 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Thank you for watching today's program, and God bless you.

The book of James. James is a book that I know you'll enjoy because it is written, when you rightly divide it, to those that are scattered abroad. That's to say the 12 tribes, the 10 tribes scattered abroad, being very specific in your freedom of Christianity, the repentance, giving much personal instruction as far as controlling our thoughts and finding peace, and giving us those parameters wherein Christianity, defining those things that come from the Word of God. Example, that bitter and sweet water cannot come from the same spring. Well, from God's Word, you should not have both either. The practice of healing brought forth in this book of James. I know you're going to like it. James, that great book of instruction.

0: Welcome to the Shepherd's Chapel Network Family Bible Study Hour with Pastor Arnold Murray. Wisdom is understanding God's Word. Pastor Murray's unique teaching approach brings God's Word alive with meaning as he takes you on a chapter-by-chapter, verse-by-verse study of God's letter to you, the Bible. And now here is Pastor Arnold Murray.
1: Good day to you. God bless you. Say welcome to the Shepherd's Chapel. Welcome to this family Bible study hour. Our Father talking to the children, simply relaying through the law what it is that pleases him. And if you hear and be a doer of that, then you're going to be blessed. So even in the law, you find that God speaks to us and tells us how to be successful. Well, how can we really know that? Well, try it. If you listen to your Father's word and you do it his way, it's his promise. He never breaks a promise. So the law is, as many people would think, something bad and rigorous. It's a blessing, for it keeps you out of trouble, and it assists you in pleasing God, from whom all blessings flow. So always enjoy the very law. That's what we're in Deuteronomy, and we're going to be here in chapter 6 and pick it up with about verse 16 here, as he gives us kind of the law in kind of a layman's terms. It's the fifth book of the Pentateuch, and what a book it is too. So having that word of wisdom from our Father, let's go with it. Verse 16, as Father continues. 16, you shall not tempt the Lord your God as you tempted him in Massah. Now, is it not strange that this is the very scripture that when Satan was tempting Christ in Matthew chapter 4, verse 7, he used this, only he made it on a personal level. What did Jesus say to the devil? Jesus said unto him, it is written again, thou shalt not tempt the Lord thy God. And Jesus quoting Deuteronomy about three times, and how precious it is that the word, but what happened at Massah, which Massah means temptation. Don't tempt the Lord. What did they do at Massah? Well, you're not gonna have it. I'm gonna read it to you. 17th chapter of Exodus, as they were coming out, And here Moses says, verse 6 of that 17th chapter of Exodus, behold, I will stand before thee upon the rock in Horeb. That's what you want to be on, my friend, is the rock. And that rock is Christ now. And thou shalt smite the rock, and there shall come water out of it that the people may drink. And Moses did so in the sight of the elders of Israel. One problem, he struck it twice, bad. Verse 7, and he called the name of the place Massah, temptation, okay, and Meribah, which is strife, because of the chiding of the children of Israel and because they tempted the Lord, saying, is the Lord among us or not? Is he going to let us starve for water, or is he going to produce? God always produces. If you're in the right frame of mind, if you're in his word, if you're doing his bidding, God will always give you the words, the time, the place, and he will take care of you. You have no problems, no worries whatsoever. So here, don't tempt the Father. I mean, you know, there's nothing like the old saying, cliche, cut your nose off to spite your face, okay? Because he's in charge. And of all people, you want to please him. Never chide God. Verse 17, to continue back in Deuteronomy chapter 6. You shall diligently, carefully, keep the commandments of the Lord your God and his testimonies and his statutes, which he hath commanded thee. You will keep them and you will keep them separate. I will say one more time, as we studied in the last lecture, the commandments are your spiritual or moral law. The statutes are the rituals which can be replaced or changed. And the judgments are civil, and judgments can consist of reward or punishment. This is why many people misunderstand the law. Just because a ritual is done away with, Christ would say, I don't change one jot of the law. So the commandments never change, nor are they about to change. So it is that we follow God's word. Let's go to the next verse, please. Verse 18. And thou shalt do that which is right and good in the sight of the Lord, that it may be well with thee, and that thou mayest go in and possess the good land which the Lord sware unto thy fathers. In other words, it's for your benefit, for your good. Does God say here, I'd really like to find somebody I can zap today? No, he's looking for people he can help because he loves them if they will do his commandments. That's the qualifier. Verse 19. To cast out all thine enemies from before thee as the Lord hath spoken. You know, Father will always do this. He gives us the victory over our enemies. When you're willing to step up to the plate, when you're willing to pick up the sword, which is the word of God, and bring it forth with wisdom, God will always be with you. It's his guarantee. It's his promise. Verse 20. And when thy son asketh thee in time to come, saying, well, what mean the testimonies and the statutes and the judgments which the Lord our God hath commanded you? In other words, teach the children. Teach them the law. The law is not boring at all. The law is God communicating with us in our daily lives, explaining how to be blessed and how not to be blessed. He leaves it in your camp. He gives you free will. It's all your choice. Verse 21. Then thou shalt say unto thy son, we were fair as bondmen in Egypt. We were captives. And the Lord brought us out of Egypt with a mighty hand. That's the way God delivers. Verse 22. And the Lord showed signs and wonders, great and sore, upon Egypt, upon Pharaoh, and upon all his household before our eyes. We observed it. We saw God in action. When he turned their water to blood, we had already being pre-warned and drawn water and had fresh water with us, and so forth. 23. And he brought us out from thence, that he might bring us in to give us the land which he sware unto our fathers. Did he deliver them to punish them, to zap them? This is, you know, what I want you to see is the love of God. He delivered them because he loves them, because they were true to him. Verse 24. And the Lord commanded us to do all these statutes, to fear the Lord our God, that's to revere, to love him, for our good always. Why would you do this? For your good always, that he might preserve us alive as it is at this day. In other words, what is preserving us alive? Eternal life. You know, we're just starting when you complete this tour here on this earth in the flesh. We have an eternity, eternity ahead with our Father in that promised land. Just as they're about to enter that promised land, so are we in this generation, the generation of the fig tree, into the age of Christ's return and the millennium age, and then into the eternity forever. How precious our Father is. He does it for your good. 25, and it shall be our righteousness if we observe to do all the commandments before the Lord our God as he hath commanded us. Now, that'll answer a great question for you. How could I do what's right? How could I be pleasing to God? And it shall be our righteousness what is our righteousness? If we observe to do all these commandments before the Lord our God as he has commanded us. And our Father counts righteousness as right. When you do the commandments, you're doing what's right. And that documents your love for him, which documents your faith, all in all and one in all, in serving him, loving him, following him, and being blessed by him. That is God's will, that his people follow him, if you love him. But this is why that little word, if, is placed there. It's your choice. You can either love our Father, or you can love the ways of the world and follow old Satan if you want to. It's your pickings, your choice. And this is why he sent us this letter, a letter telling us how to be happy and how to find peace of mind, how to do what's right. And again, repeating that 25th verse, how do we do what's right? Follow the commandments. Follow your Father's instructions, and he knows where you are. He will bless you. Chapter 7, verse 1 to continue. When the Lord thy God shall bring thee into the land whither thou goest to possess it, and hath cast out many nations before thee, the Hittites, the Girgashites, Shites, the Amorites, and the Canaanites, and the Perizzites, there are some of the old giant, the giants' blood still resting there, the Hivites, and the Jebusites, seven nations greater and mightier than thou. They're all bigger, but that's okay. God's going to give them into their hand. You'll remember the Jebusites founded Jebus, which was the original name of Jerusalem, and after David would take it, then it would be changed from Jebus to Jerusalem. Verse 2, and when the Lord thy God shall deliver them before thee, thou shalt smite them and utterly destroy them. Thou shalt make no covenant with them, nor show mercy unto them. God has a reason for everything. And God knows how to ultimately make it right with all peoples, whomsoever will. Don't ever overlook that fact. Verse 3, neither shalt thou make marriages with them. Thy daughter thou shalt not give unto his son, nor his daughter shalt thou take unto thy son. Do you know why, basically? Verse 4, for they will turn away thy son from following me, that they may serve other gods, so will the anger of the Lord be kindled against you and destroy thee suddenly. You know, false teaching is a terrible thing, and it creeps in many ways. And Satan is so ever so very deceitful that he can pull many tricks and be very open about it. That's why you must be wiser than the serpent, but as harmless as a dove, as peaceful as a dove, in knowing and fulfilling God's work. Why? God will always give you the victory. You can count on it. As long as you're willing to step up to the plate and bat, he'll take care of you. Verse 5, but thus shall you deal with them. You shall destroy their altars, break down their images, and cut down their groves, and burn their graven images with fire. Groves is a place that they had orgies out in grove worship, okay? All these various things they used in religion. Destroy fake religion. Why? Because God loves his children. He wants them to love him. I mean, hey, he created everything. He placed all the good things right here on earth for us to take advantage of. He did that for all people, created all people, and it was good. But then when they turn away and start putting another God before Almighty God, that gets serious in a hurry. Do you know why? It's real simple. Do you understand that Father has feelings? Have you ever been jealous of something? Have you ever had a jealous experience in your life? Well, God is jealous. And when you start worshiping something else, especially if it's a stick or some image, It's a disgrace to him. And he is jealous. Naturally, he doesn't like it. It's so he makes it very plain. You will get rid of the junk. Verse 6, for thou art an holy people unto the Lord thy God. The Lord thy God hath chosen thee to be a special people unto him above all people that are upon the face of the earth. And so it is. You know, this is written again in Exodus chapter 19, verses 5 and 6. I'm going to read it to you. You won't have it, but listen carefully. Verse 5. Now therefore, if you will obey my voice indeed, will you? Okay. And keep my covenant, then you shall be a peculiar treasure unto me above all people. For all the earth is mine. I own it all. It's mine. I created it. Verse 6, and you shall be unto me a kingdom of priests. That's the reason. What does a priest do? Teaches the word.

and an holy nation. These are the words which thou shalt speak unto the children of Israel. And so it is that our Father expects that peculiar people, his elect, those that stood with him from the foundation of the world, the first earth age even, as it is written in Ephesians chapter 1, verse 4, I chose you before the foundations of the world. Why? He knew them. Was it because they were the prettiest? No. It's because they loved him and he could count on them. They fought Satan tooth and nail, earned the right to be that peculiar people. It's not something given away for free. That's why God can trust them. They're not a bunch of hothouse lilies. They will perform for Almighty God. They be the children of God, his election. Returning then to chapter 7, verse 7, Deuteronomy. The Lord did not set his love upon you, nor choose you, because you were more in number than any people, for you were the fewest of all people. What? That goes all the way back to the first earth age. We may lose a few people here. If it's a little heavy for you, put it on the shelf. You got a companion Bible, you read Appendix 146 from the foundations of the world. There was a world age before this. That's why God can say, I chose my elect before the foundations of the world. Why were there so few? Because there were so few that stood against Satan. That's how good he is at deception. And when he's cast out as false Christ, so it will be again. Just as we're about to enter this promised land, God's elect know how to handle Satan's children and Satan himself. We know how to handle them because we leave that in God's hands as our advisor, chief advisor, our power and our authority, his word, the commandments of God. Verse 8, but because the Lord loved you, and because he would keep the oath which he had sworn unto your fathers, hath the Lord brought you out with a mighty hand, and redeemed you out of the house of bondmen from the hand of Pharaoh, king of Egypt. And these things happened as an example whereby we would know what would befall us in the end times. 1 Corinthians chapter 10, verse 10. Verse 9, know therefore that the Lord thy God, he is God. Not some stick, not some image, but Yahweh, our Father, the faithful God, which keepeth covenant and mercy with them that love him and keep his commandments to 1,000 generations. Do you realize that there hasn't been 1,000 generations since the beginning of time? It means an eternity. Okay. And that's, you want to know how to please God? Well, absorb and adopt that verse. It'll do it for you. Verse 10. And repayeth them that hate him to their face. To destroy them, he will not be slack to him that hateth him. He will repay him to his face. They're going to perish. Okay, that's what it's saying, basically. And Father doesn't hide from them. I mean, when it comes to great white throne judgment, he's right up front. And the book of life lays it right out for them. You don't want to hate God. That's a terrible sin. It violates every promise that God has given us and puts you in the opposite camp. And I don't know if you believe the word or not, but if you take an old student of it, the opposite camp, their leader, what happens to him? He goes into the lake of fire. And all that follow him go in there with him. They have a terrible end. But that's just it. It is fini. That means very final. To perish. Verse 11. Thou shalt therefore keep the commandments and the statutes and the judgments. There's all three of them. Which I command thee this day to do them. Not just to hear them, but to do them. One more time. You know, I for

0: sacrifice to God because it's blasphemy against Christ's crucifixion. That changed. It was nailed to the cross. And judgments, of course, that's civil. That's personal. If you have a reward coming at judgment, you're going to get a reward. If you have done something wrong, then it's punishment. And you're going to get it. You can count on it. But the main thing is this day to do them. You want to practice them. Nobody's perfect. And nobody can follow 100%. But you can try. And that pleases God very much. You know, when it says that which keepeth his covenant of mercy, that's love. Okay. Mercy is love. Unmerited favor, even if you want to really break it back, which means you don't deserve it, but because of Christ paying the price, you've got it. Okay. If you want it, if you ask for it. Verse 12. Wherefore, it shall come to pass, maybe, no, it shall come to pass if, there's that big word again, this is the qualifier, if you hearken to these judgments and keep and do them, that the Lord thy God shall keep unto thee the covenant and the mercy, that unmerited favor, that love, which he sware unto thy fathers. And so it will keep going. The Messiah would come. The Messiah would pay the price. And salvation would be made available for whomsoever will. And so it was. What an interesting word, this word mercy. It is so undersold in the English simply to stop there. Unmerited favor, when we don't even deserve it. If you repent, you can't con him, but when you repent, then so it is. 13. And he will love thee, not maybe, not perhaps. God will love thee and bless thee and multiply thee. He will also bless the fruit of thy womb and the fruit of thy land, thy corn, thy wine, and thine oil, the increase of thy kine, and the flocks of thy sheep, and the land which he sware unto thy fathers to give thee. And even to this day, this nation, even in bad times, we ship more grain to hungry people in other countries than any other nation because of the blessings that God has brought us, that we even pay some farmers not to produce because we overproduce. Well, maybe time to kick some of those bounds loose, but even so, you do it God's way and be a doer of his word. I don't care how tough times get. Father lets you see what's coming down the road if you'll listen to his word. And you know how to prepare for it. You know how to preserve your family and yourself, whereby you're going to make it just fine. And what you can't take care of, guess who's going to take care of it for you? He is. He'll see to it. Don't sell out to some other strange doctrine. Stay with your Father. Be a doer of the letter he has sent to you, declaring his love and his promises. Claim them. Remind him of them and be blessed. 14, thou shalt be blessed above all people. There shall not be male nor female barren among you or among your cattle. 15, and the Lord will take away from thee all sickness and will put none of the evil diseases of Egypt which thou knowest upon thee, but will lay them upon all them that hate thee. Well, I've noticed we have a lot of diseases that come into the world, and we have the HIV virus, and what do they do to catch it? Were they following God's commandments? When you, these diseases, were you eating God's way? I mean, we've got a polluted world, but many are going to find fault with that statement. But you better analyze the people, okay? Because God will never let you down. People will. And do you know something? Unfortunately or fortunately, whichever the case may be, we always get what we've got coming to us. Don't hate the Father. Verse 16, And thou shalt consume all the people which the Lord thy God shall deliver thee. Thine eye shall have no pity upon them, neither shalt thou serve their gods, for that will be a snare unto thee. In other words, if you go into that, if you drop away from God's health laws, if you practice what they preach, if you morally stoop to their levels, you're going to die. You're going to be sick, in other words. Be careful, my friend. This also applies. God's health laws are an important thing. And to serve him and want to follow that is a tremendous blessing. Verse 17, if thou shalt say in thine heart, these nations are more than I, how can I dispossess them? How can you do that? It just looks to me like they're a lot bigger than we are. I'm afraid of them. There's giants out there. That's what destroyed a generation in the wilderness. You and God make a majority. There are no giants in this world. We're coming down to the end times when you and God alone make a majority when you're in his word. Verse 18, thou shalt not be afraid of them, but shalt well remember what the Lord thy God did unto Pharaoh and unto all Egypt. You know what he did to them. I mean, he thumped their gourd in a big way. And so it is today. You know, people see obstacles that pop up politically and or otherwise. Hey, there are no giants. When good people stick together, good people have the victory because God gives it to us. All you have to do is ask and receive. But you got to also be a doer. And you got to be careful what you do. Do it God's way. He has given us a precious land. A lot of people say, well, how do you know he was talking about us? Because of the migrations of the people, the separation of the house of Judah and the house of Israel. We are the house of Israel. They migrated, taken captive by the Assyrian over the Caucasus Mountains, called Caucasian, settled Europe, later Canada and America. And that's why in God we trust. That's why this is the land of the free and the home of the brave. Because we're a peculiar people. And we follow the word of the living God. Our very constitution was taken from the very law, from this word of God. And from England, yes, the general law. But it is right from the Bible. In most cases, and how precious it is. Verse 19, the great temptations which thine eyes saw, and the signs and the wonders and the mighty hand and the stretched out arm whereby the Lord thy God brought thee out, so shall the Lord thy God do unto all the people of whom thou art afraid. And that's, God is the same yesterday, he is today, and he will be forever. If he is with you, who can be against you? Wouldn't pay to be in their shoes. For God takes care of his own. And what a nation we have with freedom for all that participate. And many of us have shed blood to keep this nation as it is. Many have given their lives so that we have this freedom. It wasn't cheap. It cost an awesome price down through the years. So therefore, we protect it and know why we have God's blessings and do not give one inch of that freedom away. Not one inch. Verse 20. Moreover, the Lord thy God will send the hornet among them until they that are left and hide themselves from thee be destroyed. God has a way of sending whatever he wishes, wherever he wishes, to the enemy of his people. He takes care of his own. You know, never has there been a time in history that you need your father more so, because we're coming up to that generation when, you know, somebody's about to be kicked out of heaven. And that's good, because let's get it on. But you're going to need the Father, for it is he that gives us power over all of our enemies, including Satan. You do not want to have any wimpish ideas at a time like this. You want to be able to stand strong, because you know he that is behind you is stronger than any force in the world, because God, the living God, stands behind you, and he has made you these promises if you do them. Think about it. Don't miss the next lecture. Bless your heart. You listen a moment, won't you please?
1: 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You need to know what the Mark of the Beast is. As it's written in Revelation chapter 13, verse 8, many will be deceived. There is no need for you to be deceived. Christ said in Mark 13:23, "Behold, I have foretold you all things." 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Don't be deceived by Satan.
0: And there we are back again. Let's have the 800 number, please. 1-800-643-4645. Hey, that number is good from Puerto Rico, throughout the U.S., Alaska, Hawaii, all over Canada. If the Spirit moves, you got a question, you share it. Won't you do that? Please never ask a question about a particular reverend or denomination or organization. We do not judge people. Okay. Let God be the judge, for he does not need our help in that. Teach God's word. Let the chips fall wherever they may. Period. Never, never apologize for the word of God. And those of you that listen by shortwave around the world, it's always a pleasure hearing from you. And your announcer at the end of the hour will give you our mailing address. Again, always a pleasure. Got a prayer request? You don't need the number. You don't need an address. Why? God knows what you're thinking. Right now, he does. He made you different than anyone else. Your DNA is different. Your fingerprints are different. You're unique. God wanted someone just like you, but he sure wants you to love him. That pays great dividends. Don't never try to con him. Let's go to his throne. Father, around the globe we come. We ask that you lead, guide, direct, Father. Touch in Yeshua's precious name. Thank you, Father. Amen. Okay, and Judy from Georgia. How did Cain find a wife when he went off to the land of Nod if Adam and Eve were the first to have children? Well, that's just it. They weren't, Judy, okay? Chapter 1, God created all of the races and told them to replenish the earth. Why? Because at the Katabol, the overthrow of Satan, he cleansed the earth and took all souls back to with him into heaven. And then he created man in flesh, gave him a flesh soul. And it is written in Genesis 6:3 that it grieved him that he had made man flesh also in this generation, this area of time. But he created all of the races, made some of them hunters, some of them fishers, and he looked and it was good. That's why we have all the races. Then he rested the seventh day, and on the eighth day he created Eth Ha'adam, different people, through which Eve, being the mother of all living, because umbilical cord to umbilical cord, Christ would come through her. So it was one of those races that Cain went to the land of Nod and took a wife there. And so it is, and so we have them even to this day, the Kenites, which means sons of Cain. Rick from Kentucky, do you sell the Companion Bible and the Strong's Concordance? We have them in our bookstore, and you can call and get a book list, okay, or order. Charlotte from Arkansas. We don't, I have two friends, one 23 years old, one 31. My husband, also retired Air Force, has passed away 2003. I get his military Social Security and real good insurance. My two friends are always making remarks. Must be nice to have a decent income and insurance. We don't have anything. They are always after me to let them move in with me. Every time something goes wrong, they put me down because my life is easier. Would God be mad at me by telling them to go jump since life is hard for them? No, go jump. Tell them to go jump in the river. Tell them to go jump in Beaver Lake, okay? You're from Rogers. It's not all that far a walk for them. Never let somebody, you know, if they may be kind of having hard times, but all they got to do is go to work, and they'll be just fine. So tell them to go get a job or go jump in the creek, okay? But leave you alone. You don't deserve that. You know, your husband being ex-military, he would not like it if you took his retirement and wasted it on some no-goods. Brad from Oklahoma, we study with you, but my 22-year-old daughter doesn't believe the same way we do, and I worry about her. Is there anything you could suggest that I can do to help her? Well, just set the example. Have the answers when she comes to you and asks questions, okay? But always know this, before all is said and done, as one of God's elect, you have the right, even in the millennium, to go help her, as it is written in Ezekiel 44, verse 20 through 25. And but when you set that good example and are able to answer questions biblically and otherwise, giving sound advice, and God blessing you, sooner or later people wonder, well, why can't I be blessed? And they ask for advice. You just hold that line and pray. You'll be fine. Lois from Georgia, since Jesus, Elijah, and Enoch were all transfigured, what happened to their flesh bodies? You really answer your own question. Okay, their flesh bodies were transfigured. Okay, they were taken, and so it is. This is why that Elijah and Moses showed up in transfigured bodies on the Mount of Transfiguration along with Christ, okay? Francis from Tennessee. If we go straight to the Lord when we die, then who are the dead in Christ in the statement, the dead in Christ shall rise first, okay? Well, you got to back up to the 13th verse. I don't want you to be ignorant like the heathen. If you believe Christ rose from the dead, then you got to believe those that are asleep, meaning dead, that loved him, have risen also. What does it mean? First, it means they're out of here. They're already with him. This is always a mystery to me. It documents how easy man can contaminate the word of God. Because it is so simple. If you start reading 1 Thessalonians chapter 4, verse 13 through 17, a child can understand it. If you just said to a child, read this and let me know what it means. But you have so many men that say, well, you've got this doctrine and that doctrine, and this is not going to happen until the last trump, and those graves are going to open, and out they come. That's false. Okay. It says very clearly they're already gone. And it even goes to the degree it says there is no way which that we who are alive and remain can precede them, because they're out of here. They're gone. They're with the Father. This is so simple. And yet, man's traditions have confused those scriptures where even the reading of a child with understanding that they can mess it up. Linda from Arkansas. How do I teach my grandson that Passover is not about hunting eggs? He's only 8 years old. Thank you. Well, teach him the truth. Take him to 1 Corinthians chapter 5, verse 7 and 8. Christ became our Passover. And it is the high holy day of Christianity. It's the 15th day following the spring equinox, which is the true Passover. And how precious it is that we not break that Passover, because it causes the death angel to have to pass over your house, to have to pass over your family. It pays to have Satan to not be able to mess with your family, because you have power over him through Messiah, through Christ, who is our Passover, whereby Christ in Matthew 10, verses 19, gives us power in his name over all of our enemies, every last one of them. So that's what you want to teach him, is the beauty of Passover. Shirley from Pennsylvania. The sad part is that you will never find anything in the Bible about rolling eggs except for one thing, the eggs of fertility, which were rites out in the grove worship, where each spring, so that women and men would stay fertile, that they had these orgies out in the wilderness with egg rolling. And it wasn't a pretty sight. Then you have to take it from there, okay? Shirley from Pennsylvania. Does Satan have wings? Answer, we are made in the image of God and the angels. Satan was a cherubim, which still has the same likeness as an angel. We have no wings. Adam had no wings. Christ had no wings, and he was the perfect image of God. So what confuses people about wings is the fact that in Ezekiel chapter 1, verse 4, appeared a vehicle, appeared to be amber, which that is highly polished bronze in the Hebrew manuscripts, okay, translated amber. And it was circular, and there were people aboard it. You could see them through the windows. And it wasn't like a cartwheel that rolls along the side. It looked not where it went. It just went wherever it wanted to without turning its head, because it didn't have a head. But the only thing they knew that could fly was birds, because they had wings. And when the landing gear of these vehicles came down, then they were called wings and so forth, all right? Really, Ezekiel did a pretty good job, because he saw this vehicle and he explains it in detail. Pretty interesting. Angels do not have wings. They look just like we look, only they're in spiritual bodies. We're in flesh bodies. You know, angels' food, manna from heaven, sustains the body of an angel, and it does a flesh body also. Why? Because they're exactly alike, only a different substance. Randall from North Carolina. Is it a sin to ask God in my prayers for financial help? We lost our home and don't have the money to get another one, so I need to know if I'm sinning for asking God for financial help. Of course not. And start making your plans and get ready to purchase another one. Work hard, you'll be there, and build it back up. Life doesn't end when we have a stumble and have a little bad break. Okay, you made it the first time, you can make it again. And no, ask God's help. That makes it a lot easier. Okay, and don't forget, he loves you. Remind him of his promises and claim them. Ernie from Georgia, where can I find the parable of the fig tree? You will find the parable of the fig tree, the fact that Jesus said, not maybe you should learn it, but learn it, in Mark 13. You find the base of the parable in Jeremiah chapter 24. And as often is, there's both good and bad. There's good figs, bad figs. And when those two fig types, when shoots were set out in Jerusalem and Israel would become a nation again, then that would begin the generation of the fig tree, which would be the final, for in that generation all prophecies would come to pass as it is written. And then the fig parable continues on all the way back to the garden with Adam and Eve, when they come walking out covering their private parts with fig leaves. And ever since that time, the fig leaf, it's symbolic of hidden, okay? And they were hiding in the fig grove, and what happened in the fig grove wasn't a pretty thing. That's why we have Cain, and that's why Cain slew Abel. Leon from Texas, what did the first earth age mean for the elect? Well, it really means very little more then than it does now. They fight Satan. They can't stand Satan, and they're going to make that stand. They're going, just as they fought against Satan then, that's why God chose them. He can count on them. They're warriors, spiritual warriors, and they will stand and fight against Satan when Satan tries to deceive our people. They will be that voice crying out, and the Holy Spirit will speak through them. So what it was like in the first earth age, it was war with defending the very throne of God, and what a pleasure it was. Lois from Virginia, did our Heavenly Father know who this elect were going to be in the first earth age? Of course he did. That's when he chose them. He didn't pick them out because they were the prettiest or the smartest. He picked them out because they were brave and knew exactly what they were doing. They fought Satan and earned the right to be God's elect. As it is written in Romans chapter 8, verse 26 through 28, they were justified there, meaning judged, and they were not found wanting. And that's why that God can interfere in their lives. He said, you don't know what to pray for, therefore I intercede in your lives. And sometimes they find themselves doing things they might wonder, well, why did I decide this? God will interfere with their lives because they're already justified. But he will not interfere in the life of someone with free will, whereby on judgment day they could accuse him of interfering with their life unless they ask him to. Okay. Mary from Arizona, is the Shekinah glory of Christ in paradise shining across gulf perceived as a burning fire, something extremely unpleasant to the extreme sinners? I know where you're coming from, but Shekinah in the Hebrew tongue means God dwells there. Okay. And to put it as something extreme or unpleasant, I'm sure that a sinner can still love him and long for him. But the Shekinah, the word Shekinah simply means God dwells there, okay, in the Hebrew tongue. Our soul sustained with manna in paradise. It's angels' food. Jim from Texas, is it scriptural to be baptized for the dead? Absolutely not. Many people are confused with 1 Corinthians chapter 15, where it says, if you believe Christ died and did not raise from the dead, why would you baptize yourself in a dead man's name? And naturally, we know Christ did rise from the dead. I mean, that's what Christianity is based on. But it is man's ignorance. Unfortunately, I know that may offend some, be that as it may. But that's what it's talking about. I'm not going to say it does any harm, but that's not what the scripture is talking about. It's talking about the fact that you have to believe in Christ and that he resurrected, that he defeated death, or you would be a loser. Okay. Sylvia from Maine. Where do we go when we die? Do we go to heaven, or are we free to roam the earth? You are not free to roam the earth, okay? when you die, as it is written in Ecclesiastes chapter 12, verse 6 and 7, instantly, when the silver cord parts, meaning you kick the bucket, your spirit, which is the intellect of your soul, meaning your soul, returns to the Father that gave it. Bam, just like that. Okay. And naturally, the flesh goes back to dust, and it's never raised or never heard from again. Why? Because you have a beautiful body that dwells within this, a spiritual body. And certainly it never wilts, withers, ages, gets sick. And why would a person want a flesh body back when you got your real body? These flesh bodies, we could say, are not our real bodies. We have a spiritual body. And it's fantastic as far as God maintaining it. It lasts an eternity. Jim from Michigan, where can I find in the Bible the scriptures that say the Lord does not want us to be taught to fly away? Well, it says that he is against those that teach our children to fly to save their souls. And you will find it in a standard King James. And your NIV has robbed you by changing this to man's words, not God's. But a standard King James will tell you in Ezekiel chapter 13, verses 20 through 25, that they sew kerchiefs, or they cover the outreached arms of God's real salvation and teach you to fly or rapture to save your soul. Joyce from... That is Arkansas or Arizona or Alaska, one or the other. Can't make out the second letter in the state abbreviation. Is there such a thing as a generational curse? Absolutely not. Make a note of Jeremiah chapter 31, verse 29. Never will a father bite on a sour grape and a child's teeth be set on edge. Now, where this generational curse thing comes from, we just covered it in the, you can even read, well, let's say in the book of Exodus chapter 20, the Ten Commandments, that even to the fourth, fifth, and I'll say 1,000 generations for those that hate God, so it'll be. But if they love God, it doesn't happen at all. It's not a generational thing. And anyone that thinks that someone can put a curse on you if you're a Christian, they're pulling your leg, okay? There's no such thing as a curse that can be placed upon you. People can give you a hard time, but deal with it, okay? Take care of business. But as far as a spiritual curse being placed on you, there is no such thing unless you allow it in your own mind. Okay, Charles from, I don't know where Charles is from. Last week I heard you say, we will recognize our loved ones in heaven. I heard verse 24, 25, but I didn't hear the book it was in. Ezekiel 44, okay, and verse 20 through 25, you will recognize your loved ones. Why? Well, because... we're made in the same image we were there, only, and it declares that you will recognize mother, father, brother, sister, and so forth. Ezekiel 44. Those are the millennium chapters, meaning we're already in the millennium. We're all in spiritual bodies, and people do recognize. And I'm out of time, so I will say, I love you because you enjoy studying our Father's Word chapter by chapter and verse by verse. But you know what? Most of all, God loves you for it. You know, when you read his letter chapter by chapter and verse by verse, it makes his day. And when you make his day, boy, is he going to make yours. You can count on it. Love him, for he certainly does love you. Now, we are brought to you by your tithes and your offerings. If we have helped you, then you help us keep coming to you. Once you do that, you bless God. He will always bless you. That's the way he is. He loves you. Now, there's one thing I want to share with you. Most important, stay in His Word. Every day in His Word is a good day, even with trouble. Do you know why? Because Jesus, Yeshua, He is the living Word.
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Genesis 1:46, the first six chapters in God's Word. The world that was. Did you realize there was a world age before this one? Same old world, different age. The creation itself. When were the races created? You see, all the races were created separately, and you'll find that documented in these particular CDs. How and what was the sin in the garden? It will be discussed in this series also. This is a must for the serious Bible scholar, for if you do not understand how it was in the beginning, you certainly will never understand the end. I think you will find this series very rewarding and certainly will answer questions that no doubt you have always wondered about. Genesis 1:46. Hey, I know you're going to enjoy this series.

0: 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Wisdom is understanding God's Word. Pastor Murray's unique teaching approach brings God's Word alive with meaning as he takes you on a chapter-by-chapter, verse-by-verse study of God's letter to you, the Bible. And now here is Pastor Arnold Murray.
1: Good day to you. God bless you. Say welcome to the Shepherd's Chapel. Welcome to this Family Bible Study Hour back in our Father's Word, Jeremiah chapter 45. We're going to start today where Jeremiah has a message from God for Baruch. Baruch is his scribe, and Baruch means blessed in the Hebrew tongue. And he was a fantastic scribe, did all of Jeremiah's scribe work for him. And later, even when they would go to Great Britain, that is to say Scotland, with Scota, there he would still carry the name Baruch, but Jeremiah's name would be changed to Olonfala. And Olonfala means a very wise man, and certainly that he was. But this is kind of God remembering Baruch. I mean, he's a scribe, and he's writing this book, and maybe he makes a mistake and has to tear up a page, and he's weary. He's tired. Okay. So God remembers all of his workers. That's kind of what this is for, is all of you that work in God's work, when you think it's not important, listen to what God said to Baruch. Chapter 45, verse 1. The word that Jeremiah the prophet spake unto Baruch the son of Neriah, when he had written these words in the book at the mouth of Jeremiah, in the fourth year of Jehoiakim, the son of Josiah, king of Judah, saying, we've gone back several years here now, remember? Verse 2, thus saith the Lord, the God of Israel, unto thee, O Baruch. Verse 3, thou didst say, woe is me now, for the Lord hath added grief to my sorrow. I am so weary from scribeship, just I fainted in my sighing, and I find no rest. It seems like it's just on and on and on writing this. And you know, what he's saying is, I'm high bred. I was born of a very wealthy family. I need to be doing something more important than this. I'd like to be used for something different. Do you understand? If he hadn't done this, we wouldn't have Jeremiah to study. So it's very important. Every worker for God, every part is significant. Every worker is blessed from the living God. God didn't forget Baruch. He knew Baruch was a little weary. And he wasn't exactly complaining, and yet at the same time, he kind of would like to have other duties, do something what he felt was more important. There couldn't be anything more important than scribeship in bringing God's word to people, us, so that we have the comfort of it this day. Now, let's go with the next verse. Verse 4. Thus shalt thou say unto him, the Lord saith thus, behold, you look here, that which I have built will I break down, and that which I have planted I will pluck up, even this whole land. You can rest assured, everything I've said about the land is going to come to pass. However, verse 5, and seekest thou great things for thyself? You want a more important job? I'm going to tear all this down. Seek them not, for behold, I will bring evil upon all flesh, saith the Lord, but thy life will I give unto thee for a prey, that's for a gift, in all places whither thou goest. That was God giving Baruch a special blessing. You know, so don't ever think your job is insignificant when you're serving God. It's very important. It's a part of the ministry that fits, makes it very, very important. This was God remembering Baruch, knowing he was weary. And yet, he was writing, it may have been from the mouth of Jeremiah, but it was God's letter that he was writing. And God was very pleased with him for having set this forth so that we can have it to read and to teach even to this day. The important thing is that when you sometimes might think you're a little weary, or you'd like to do something more fitting, what you are gifted by God is as fitting as it gets. Wherever God uses you, that's where he wants you, and it blesses everyone. So always remember that. God chooses whom he will, uses whom he will, and he knows from the first earth age who he can depend on, who he can't. So here we can learn a great lesson from Baruch. He was tired, like I said, probably write a page, make a little mistake, have to tear that up, start all over again, you know, because there were no printing presses. It was by hand. And here God sends a special blessing individually to Baruch to let him know what you have done is very important. You will have your life. I'm not going to let anyone take it. You're going to have it as a gift because of what you've done for me. That's what the Father says. You brought my love letter to my children right straightforward where they have it to read. So you see, it was very important. Now, here we go kind of to the nations, and some of this is prophecy. It's history, but it's also prophecy. So hang on, chapter 46, this will be to the Philistines, to Gaza, to the Euphrates, and to Gentiles, plural, which means simply nations, plural. Anytime you have the word Gentile and nations is the same word in Hebrew, but anytime it's plural, it does not include Israel. But if it says nation singular, it could possibly be Israel. So having said that, chapter 46, verse 1, let's go with it, and it reads, "The word of the Lord, which came to Jeremiah the prophet against the Gentiles." Now notice, not for them, but against them. Verse 2, "against Egypt, against the army of Pharaoh Necho." That's to say, Necho means lame. He was lame. "King of Egypt, which was by the river Euphrates in Carchemish," and that's the fortress of the subduer, "which Nebuchadnezzar," I'm going to pronounce this correctly rather than Rezer, "king of Babylon, smote in the fourth year of Jehoiakim, the son of Josiah, king of Judah." And here it is letting us know the history of it and how it went down. But there's also, in the future, it says something you need to really pay attention to. Verse 3, "Order ye the buckler and shield and draw near to battle." Verse 4, "Harness the horses and get up, ye horsemen, and stand forth with your helmets. Furbish the spears and put on the brigandines," that's to say your coat of mail. Verse 5, "Wherefore have I seen them dismayed and turned away back?" Question. "And their mighty ones are beaten down and are fled apace, and look not back, for fear was round about, saith the Lord." And fear and terror. Now, Egypt, it is promised that it will always be a base nation. But at the same time, because Israel would lean on Egypt rather than God, God would kind of take up some slack there occasionally. And certainly in the future, a sense, when you look at Egypt in these end times, you see the swarm and you see what happened to their so-called king or leader. Verse 6, "Let not the swift flee away, nor the mighty man escape. They shall stumble and fall toward the north by the river Euphrates." And so it is. Euphrates has always been the border between Israel and Babylon. And when our people crossed over the Euphrates, when they were taken captive even, after that they became Hebrew, because the word Eber means in the Hebrew tongue, those that crossed the river. So that's all the word Hebrews means. Those people that came from the other side of the river. The river what? River Euphrates. The river Euphrates is always extremely important in prophecy, in the future sense especially. You get a peek right here, pay attention. Verse 7, who is this that cometh up as a flood, whose waters are moved as the rivers? That old Nile, looks like the Nile. Who is this that comes up? Well, naturally in the future sense, it's the king of Babylon, all right. It's the Antichrist. 8, Egypt riseth up like a flood, and his waters are moved like the rivers. And he saith, I will go up and will cover the earth. I will destroy the city that and the inhabitants thereof. When Nasser built the dam on the Nile, when he dammed it, it stopped the great floods. Many people suffer for that even to this day. Well, what a notable one. They fought some pretty good wars. But they were never what you might call leaders of the world. But as God had promised, it would always be a base nation. Verse 9, come up ye horses, and rage ye chariots, and let the mighty men come forth. The Ethiopians, that's parts of Africa, and Libyans, that's Libya, and that also part of Africa. You know what has recently happened in Libya? That handle the shield, and the Lydians that handle and bend the bow. In other words, they swarm. Many people can recognize things when they come to pass in the future sense, and sometimes people can't. Sometimes people can't because they don't know any better. They're not familiar with it, nor do they care. But Baruch wrote these scriptures and was blessed by God because of it, so that you could be warned and know and understand. Verse 10, for this is the day of the Lord God of hosts, a day of vengeance, that he may avenge him of his adversaries, and the sword shall devour, and it shall be saturated, it will be saturated really, and made drunk with their blood. For the Lord God of hosts hath a sacrifice in the north country by the river Euphrates. And our Father, that day of vengeance is coming. And you know what happens on that day. There will be great swarms until that time, but that day of vengeance shall come. The sword of the Lord is what? It's the word of God. Revelation chapter 1, verse 15 and 16. The sword of the Lord is the tongue of Christ, which is a two-edged sword. It cuts both ways, but it always heals over real good if you listen. But here again, you're by the Euphrates, and it is said at that time it dries up. Well, dries up in what way? It's crossed without any problems. 11, go up into Gilead and take balm, O virgin, the daughter of Egypt. In vain shalt thou use many medicines, for thou shalt not be cured. You're not going to find any cure for it. Daniel chapter 11 speaks of the king of the north and the king of the south. And we know from history itself that we go back to Nasser, we go back to Anwar Sadat, we go back to the Shah of Iran, which was the king of the north until he was removed. And then Iran became that resting place for the king of Babylon, basically, when Iraq fell. So, and the swarm continues, nation after nation, where the common people are led by certain people to where there is just simply a swarm. Verse 12, The nations have heard of thy shame, and thy cry hath filled the land. For the mighty man hath stumbled against the mighty, and they are fallen both together. They've fallen against each other. Why? Anytime you, what causes this? They're not depending on God. They're depending on their own strength, and they all fall. You that serve the living God, just as he told Baruch, you will always have your life for a prey, for a gift. God looks over his own, but when these people start moving around, swarming, without the presence of Yahweh, they fall against each other. Verse 13, the word that the Lord spake to Jeremiah the prophet, how Nebuchadnezzar, king of Babylon, should come and smite the land of Egypt. And again, this is recorded in Josephus, as I said, in the Antiquities, book 10, verse 14. Declare ye in Egypt, and publish in Migdol, and publish in Noph, and in Tophanis, and say ye, stand fast, and prepare thee, for the sword shall devour round about thee. It's going to happen. Second, third sieges against this place. The king of Babylon was coming, and here these misfits had run down to Tophanis to hide where they would be protected by Pharaoh. And God is saying, you should have stayed and went with the king of Babylon. I had duties for you there. You reneged on it, you lied to me, and you ran, and you not only that,

you took the daughters of the king with you. God's not happy with them. Verse 15, why are thy valiant men swept away? They stood not because the Lord did drive them. They took the old escape route. They hauled out. They were afraid. When God is in control and God handles things, it's done right. Okay. Verse 16. He made many to fall. Yea, one fell upon another, and they said, arise and let us go again to our people and to the land of our nativity from the oppressing sword. Let's go back where our native place is. Well, it is a little late for that for some. God had given them every opportunity. And he'd already told them, you go down to Egypt, you're going to die there. He made it very clear. They called Jeremiah the prophet a liar for having brought that word forth. But they will die in Egypt. You cannot continue to rebuff God and expect him to be happy about it. Why? He can't use you, because you won't stand. You won't stand for anything. If you don't stand for anything, you're good for nothing. Verse 17, they did cry there, Pharaoh, king of Egypt, is but a noise. He hath passed the time appointed. In other words, how hard is it to defeat a noise? There's no competition. There's no problem. And if you expect Pharaoh to protect you and he's nothing but a noise, you're in a heap of hurt, friend, and you put yourself there. Verse 18, as I live, saith the king, whose name is the Lord of hosts, surely as Tabor, that means a little mound, is among the mountains, and as Carmel by the sea, that land that is pleasant place, so shall he come. He's going to take it all. He's going to, and you have been warned. I've told you he was coming. I told you you would die down there. 19, O thou daughter dwelling in Egypt, furnish thyself to go into captivity. For Noph shall be waste and desolate without an inhabitant. That is to say, anyone there that they're spiritually dead. Why? They don't believe in God. They don't depend on God. You know, again, I how many times have I told you, remember, never forget Jeremiah 17:5. Cursed be the man that puts his trust in man and flesh instead of God. Verse 20, Egypt is like a very fair heifer, and destruction cometh, it cometh out of the north. And well, what is this white heifer? A heifer is always a very gentle animal. Easy to captivate and easy to control. And what he's saying is, you went down to Egypt expecting a war horse there to protect you. All she is a tame heifer. That's what the word Damascus means, okay, in their tongue, which would be in Syria, which also swarms. Verse 21, also her hired men, that's to say the mercenaries she's hired to do her fighting for her, are in the midst of her like fatted bullocks, for they also are turned back and are fled away together. They ran. They did not stand, because the day of their calamity was come upon them and the time of their visitation. When God plays a visit, it's over. There's nobody going to stand against God. There will be many of us stand with him, but nobody stands against him and survives it. 22. The voice thereof shall go like a serpent, for they shall march with an army and come against her with axes as hewers of wood. And

0: sins. You hear about it every day. It always makes the front page, just basically. And many people are not aware yet that, well, how do we know about that? Well, it's written. All you have to do is read it. Do you understand now better why God could bless Baruch for bringing the word of God to us, whereby you are forewarned, where you know and understand what's going down? Verse 24, the daughter of Egypt shall be confounded. She shall be delivered into the hand of the people of the north. In other words, the king of Babylon is going to take her. I've got some good news for you. Though God wanted all to go into the hand of the king of the Babylon, they're going to, whether they like it or not. Because the king of the north, Babylon, that is none other than the voice of the serpent in the futurist sense. When the swarmer is there, he knows how to tame the bees, okay? To stop the swarm, to control the locust. He can do it, and he will. And many people will think eternal peace has come to the earth. That's what God's telling you about. Verse 25, the Lord of hosts, the God of Israel, saith, behold, I will punish the multitude of No and Pharaoh, and Egypt with their gods, and their kings, even Pharaoh, and all them that trust in him. I guess you all know that though many Christian churches are being burned in Egypt, and they're even holding some of our citizens hostage, what's happening in Egypt? Maybe you can get a little better look into it now. 26, and I will deliver them into the hand of those that seek their lives, and into the hand of Nebuchadnezzar, king of Babylon. That in the future sense is none other than Satan himself. And into the hand of his servants, and that's his little angels that come along with him, and afterward it shall be inhabited as in the days of old, saith the Lord. By who? By the wicked ones. Egypt has always been promised to be a base nation. But being a base nation, it still gives us a lot of information concerning current events of the end times. And you want to pay strict attention to it. You want to adhere to it. Know, look, see, and understand. Because this day is coming. If we could even almost say some of it is already here. Look at the Euphrates. That's why he used it over and over, that you would not forget. Verse 27, but fear not thou. You don't have anything to worry about. O my servant Jacob, those that truly love God, that's the natural seed of Israel. And be not dismayed, O Israel, for behold, I will save thee from afar off, and thy seed from the land of their captivity, those that have obeyed God, and Jacob shall return and be in rest and at ease, and none shall make him afraid. That is yet future. Has not come to pass, but it shall. Why? Because those that go against, God has promised you, if you go against the king of the north, that is to say Satan, the Antichrist, and you allow the Holy Spirit to speak through you, they can't harm a hair on your head. Why? God's on the throne, and that's what he promises concerning his servants. This is why he blessed Baruch. A special blessing for bringing us this letter. He said, what you're doing is extremely important, Baruch. And you're blessed for it. And now he tells you, if you follow the word, then you are blessed. When you see these things come to pass, and if you don't see some of these things coming to pass, then you're not paying attention to current events and the events that are happening in this world at this time. Let's go with the next verse, please. Verse 28. Fear thou not, O Jacob, my servant, saith the Lord, for I am with thee, and I will make a full end of all the nations whither I have driven thee. But I will not make a full end of thee, but correct thee in measure, yet will I not leave thee wholly unpunished. We always get what we got coming to us. And he will punish us. You can count on it. You go against him, you might say, well, was he punishing Baruch? Well, he was straightening his case out. You know, being dressed down by God is not very fun. Okay. But you better praise him for it, because the reason he does it, he loves you. But here he's letting us know, all this is going down, they're going to be trembling in their boots because they don't understand. The wrath of God is going to come forth and it's going to cover the land. But he said, my natural seed, Jacob, you got nothing to worry about, you that love me. And those that love he who came through that natural seed, which is to say the Lord Jesus Christ. All nations that love him, that follow him, have that protecting arm of Almighty God over them and around them. And God always keeps his word. Now, analyze this chapter just a little bit. Watch Egypt. The reason Egypt has always, you know, it's an old nation. A lot of nations, like our nation, the United States of America, is 200 and short years old. That's all. That's as long as it's been a nation. Egypt has been a nation for thousands of years. It has never ceased being a nation. And from its kickoff point, the Euphrates, and the king of the south and the king of the north, as reported in the great book of Daniel, when you weave them all together, you have the word of God in a net that ensnares the enemy, but always protects and comforts those that follow God. Cursed be the man that puts his trust in nations and man and flesh. And blessed be the one that puts his trust in the living God, in his word, in the letter Baruch scribed at the hand of Jeremiah from the mouth of the living God. You have that to live by. And whatever part that God has given you to serve in the ministry, even if it's planting a little seed to a weary person, that's part enough. You see, because the main reason for God's elect is after the Antichrist appears on this day of vengeance, but just before this day of vengeance, because he expects you not to run as some of these did, not to haul out as some of them did, but he expects you to make a stand. And he expects you to allow the Holy Spirit to speak through you against this evil one. This one that deceives so many people. You know the truth. You know he has no power over you. You know that our Father has power over him. And you're going to make that stand and stand for all. And they can't harm one hair on your head. That is the promise of the living God. Now, in the next chapter, we're going to talk about the Philistines. We're going to take Gaza, and we're not going into it today because it's important. Much is happening in Gaza, and you need to be aware of what God has to say about it. Don't miss the next lecture. Bless your heart. You listen a moment, won't you please?
1: 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You need to know what the mark of the beast is. As it's written in Revelation chapter 13, verse 8, many will be deceived. There is no need for you to be deceived. Christ said in Mark 13, 23, "Behold, I have foretold you all things." 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
0: And there we are back again. Let's have the 800 number, please. 1-800-643-4645. That number is good from Puerto Rico throughout the U.S., Alaska, Hawaii, and Canada. If the Spirit moves and you have a question, share it. Won't you do that? But please never ask a question about a particular reverend, denomination, or organization. We don't judge people. We have a judge, and it's our Father. He does not need our help in that department. But he does want you to understand his letter. That's why he gives you spiritual discernment, whether you know his letter is being taught properly or not, or you're absorbing it properly. That is so good, he is to us, to give us that gift of spiritual discernment. Now, those of you that listen by shortwave around the world, it's always a pleasure hearing from you, and your announcer at the end of the hour will give you our mailing address, and it's always good to hear from you. You got a prayer request, we can do away with the number and the address. Why? God knows what you're thinking. He's a heart knower. You don't even have to say it out loud. He knows what you're thinking. Let him know you love him. That's the main thing he wants from you. Hosea 6:6, I do not want your burnt offerings. I want your grace. That is to say, your love. I want you to love me. That's why he created you, is for his pleasure. Last verse of Revelation chapter 4. How long has it been since you really pleasured him? How long has it been since you've been blessed? The two will kind of answer each other. Father, around the globe, we come. We ask that you lead, guide, direct, Father. Touch in Yeshua's precious name. Thank you, Father. Amen. Okay, and question time. When a person dies, do they see or hear anything that goes on at their funeral? That's why I'm always very careful when I preach a funeral. Okay. I should not jest about that. That would be kind of impossible for us to know. We know that in the spiritual body, they return to the Father, and they're greeting some people they haven't seen in a long, long time. And sure, they feel bad for us because they're leaving us, but they're so happy to be where they are that they're probably not paying a whole lot of attention to what's taking place here. That's just a guess on my part. Who knows? Until you've been there. Okay, this would be Emma from Louisiana. What race are Kenites? Or are they people of all races that do not believe Jesus? When you say the word Kenite, it's a Hebrew word. It's only transliterated. When you translate it, rather than transliterate it, you're saying the children of Cain. That is a race, that is a people, and they are very real, and they have mixed and scattered all over the world. They have done that. Let's see. And, well, let's see here. I think, how was the races of the sixth day created? Just like the eighth day were. God, from the same clay, he made man. Wendy from Oregon, do you think God places his elect strategically into families in this earth age mixed with non-elect to help save the latter and use groom the former as part of his divine plan? I'm guessing he does. It's true. They set an example. And by example, when you set that example of living truth, God blesses you. And people notice that. They notice that you're blessed. And they want some of that. They're drawn to it. Therefore, that in itself plants seeds of truth, drawing people into that word that Baruch set forward is in part, and all scribes that brought forth the very letter, the word of God. Noel from Virginia, what is the best way for Christians to unite in the coming elections to once again bring our nation back under God as it was founded by our forefathers. Well, you know, as a Christian, I can't comment on elections other than tell everybody to vote. But I can comment about certain things. No church should take part in paying for an abortion. Okay, whether it's Catholic, Christian, I don't care what church, Jewish, doesn't matter. You should not be forced into that. So really, just remember, birds of a feather flock together and vote accordingly as you feel free and should do. Valerie from Connecticut, what denomination are you? To denominalize is to divide. We do not believe in division. We are not a denomination. We are non-denominational. We're Bible teachers, period. That's all. Christ heads this church, and if you wanted to join it, you got to talk to him. You can't talk to me or somebody else and join. You got to talk to him. And if he approves you, the rest of us will. Okay? Okay, this would be Melanie from Tennessee. What country can the Kenites be this day and time, the offspring of Cain? They're everywhere, okay? There's not that many of them, but they have mixed into all of the countries in various positions. You might look for them in control of the hidden dynasties, for one thing. That's where usually... I mean, they're usually seeking control. Alicia from Tennessee, thank you for your the truth has opened my eyes and many more. Thank you, I appreciate that. I have often wondered if the giants that were the offspring of the angels that came into earthly women had souls, and did they also have the choice to love the Lord? And are they doomed? I'm thankful for you and all your staff. Well, thank you. I appreciate that. The giver, that is to say the offspring themselves, naturally have souls. And those souls will have an opportunity to make their mind up whether they're going to love God or Satan. But now when it comes to the Nephilim, which is a Hebrew word that means the fallen angels that went in, they're doomed. As it is written in Jude, the little short book of Jude, in the first six verses, their sin is they left their habitation, heaven, and came to earth, not born to woman, but to seduce woman. And that ended it for them, because they are held in chains for destruction, not for repentance, not for to be saved, but to destroy. And when they complete their little mission, when they and Christ, when they and the Antichrist are cast out of heaven, they will die, as it is written in Revelation chapter 11. Okay, this would be Dwight from Florida. In a conversation with a friend of mine, he suggested that if you have a disagreement with a Christian brother, you should not take communion until you have resolved the disagreement with your brother. He cited Matthew 5:23-4 and 1 Corinthians 11:27. Well, he was wrong, okay? When you take communion, you don't take it because you're perfect. You take it because you believe Christ was worthy to pay the price on the cross for all sin. If somebody waited until they were perfect to take communion, no one could ever take it. So it isn't whether you're perfect or not, and you should try. But it's whether you love the Lord Jesus Christ enough to know he was worthy to pay that price that your sins are forgiven, okay? Brian from Illinois. I am a combat veteran, Vietnam vet, simplify in return. I need to know if the Holy Spirit is the Father's Spirit or Jesus' Spirit or both. Some verses say Christ lives with us. So I think it is Jesus' Spirit, but also I think how could it be holier than the Father? Well, always remember... remember, Brian, what it says in Isaiah chapter 7, verse 14, a virgin shall conceive, she will bear a child, and you will call him Emmanuel, being translated God with us. So Christ is the, if you've seen Christ, you've seen the Father. So in other words, Christ is in a dimension that we can see because the Word became flesh and walked among us. So the Holy Spirit is the Spirit of God, but then who is Christ? Okay, Yeshua is Yahweh's Savior in that dimension. And as Christ would say in St. John chapter 14, if you've seen the Father, if you've seen me, you've seen the Father. So they're both, it's both one, the Holy Spirit. Helen from Illinois, is this Bible okay? The NIV Rainbow Study Bible, New International Version, every verse color-coded, bold line system. Well, I'm going to tell you what, I'd like for you to make your own mind up. Take a standard King James that you probably have one around your house. Go to Ezekiel chapter 13. Begin reading with verse 18. And it should say, being properly translated, the daughters of Jerusalem sew kerchiefs to cover every joint of my outreach saving arms. They cover all of it. And they teach my children to fly to save their souls, and I'm against it. I think your Bible will not say that. I think your Bible will say something about birds flying. In other words, somebody, and guess who, changed the whole point. And then you decide whether it's a good Bible or not. It's a real simple thing to do. Tiffany from North Carolina, I'm having a difficult time sharing the word of the three earth ages and the rapture plot. I find that each time that I try to share this information with friends and family, I'm either rejected with individuals saying that I do not know what I am speaking about, or people just look at me like I'm crazy and not even try to understand what I am trying to explain to them. My question is, am I wrong in trying to explain and share this information? Well, it is true that not everybody has eyes to see and ears to hear, Tiffany. So what you want to do, instead of telling them the whole truth, plant a seed. And let God cause the seed to grow. Do not cast your pearls before swine, okay? Because they will rend you. They will mock you. You don't want that. So plant a seed and let God cause it to grow, and then take it from there. But love family and respect them, enjoy them. Don't talk religion if they cannot accept it. But do live it so they see you're blessed and they're drawn to that. Antoinette from Georgia. Okay, it is not much, but I need you to continue to come to me. Oh, well, we're going to hang in there as best we can. Thank you again. Thank you for helping us do that. My question is, how many times do I have to be verbally abused by my brother? I know that I am supposed to forgive because God forgave me. My brother and I had a big argument, and he said some very hurtful things to me. This has happened before, and I have forgiven him. But it seems like because he knows I am a Christian, he takes advantage of my Christianity. I am very upset about this, but I miss my brother. And we are not talking to each other right now. Do I have to go to him again and apologize to him? No. I want you to make a note of 2 Thessalonians, chapter 3, begin reading with verse 6. That's how you treat a brother that is disorderly. You don't have to subject yourself to that. If somebody doesn't have a civil tongue, ignore them. Don't go around them. They're not worth it until they have a change of heart. Don't then treat them as an enemy, but shun them, because decency is decency and crud is crud. And so it is. Filthy mouths are not Christian. And God will not bless a filthy mouth. Okay, Paul from West Virginia, could you please give us the exact scripture reference, chapter and line where this is located? Well, I missed. It is in, I got to find out what, in a world full of deception, we want to thank you. Okay. Please accept our love offering. We have a question. We have searched Genesis from the part where it says that all the races were created on the sixth day, and we cannot locate it. Okay, it's in the Hebrew manuscript, so you have to learn how to find it there. I would highly recommend that you order the DVD, that's the video version of my teaching on the first six chapters of Genesis, because I teach you how to read the Hebrew manuscripts and show it to you in the manuscripts. Unless you can handle the Hebrew manuscripts, you're going to have trouble spotting that. Why? Because the translators did not translate it as so, yet you can still teach it and pull it together, but you have to pull from the manuscripts themselves. In the first 6 days, he created Adam. In the eighth day, he created Eth Ha'adam. Different name, different person. It is true that it says Eve is the mother of all living because Christ would come through her womb, umbilical cord to umbilical cord, and you are either in him or you're not living eternally, and that's what living means to our Father, eternally. Anthony from New Mexico, when people come against us and try to harm us, is it the right thing to forgive them and pray for them every day? Well, you know, I don't know what strength you mean that come against us to try to harm us. If somebody's going to do you violence, you have every right to protect yourself. Don't let somebody pick on you. Or, you know, a lot of people don't realize that where did Peter or want to draw a sword and cut off the ear of Malchus when they betrayed Christ? You mean Saint Peter carried a sword? Of course he did. They walked through dangerous areas. You have to protect yourself. And wherever you go, always look ahead and know and understand what you're going up against. We don't have to take anything off anybody. This politically correct junk gets everybody in trouble because it overlooks one thing, that's morally correct. It is not morally correct for you to allow somebody to run over you. You stand up and protect yourself. Or go a different path. Ignore them. They're not worth it, okay? Kathleen from Oklahoma, I have a question about, you know what many people are going to say? Well, God is love, and there he said they're not worth it. Do you think Satan's worth it? He's condemned to die. The only way that you can maybe reach some souls is to thump their gourd with truth. I mean, that's tough love. And tough love is very, very effective. If you've studied with me long, you've probably seen me exercise tough love on more than one occasion. And do you know something? Brings a lot of people around. It saves a lot of souls. Tough love is true love. Kathleen from Oklahoma, I have a question about the word Anathoth, which is used seven times in Jeremiah. The Strong says it is the city of the tribe of Benjamin, and that it also means the answer to prayer. Please explain. Well, it was exactly that. You've done your homework well. It means an answer to prayer, but you have overlooked another part of it. It was a city allotted to the priest. Priests normally did not have land. They traveled, each of the tribes got their part of the preachers, I'll put it that way, priest. And the priests themselves, the Levitical priesthood, had no land or place except outside of Jerusalem at Anathoth. And it was a priest city. That's where the jar with the deed to it, the priest town, was buried, with the made out in full to Jeremiah, the prophet, a prophet chosen by God before the foundations of the earth and will be after. It's buried in that place. It's a priest city, okay? Derek from Nebraska. We are studying Jeremiah, and I have a question for clarification on the two baskets of figs in Jeremiah 24. Are the good figs in Israel started in 1948, or will they not be in Israel until the sixth trump? When, no, they were both there at the start. Both the good and the bad figs were there coming out the gate. Okay, we always have them with us, and that's why it's important that you know. That's why Christ said, learn the parable of the fig tree. Not maybe. He said, learn it. And he meant it. Why? It unravels so many other scriptures. It's like Christ would say in the book of Mark, if you don't understand the parable of the tares, you're not going to understand any of my parables. That means if you don't understand about the Kenites, you're not going to understand any of God's word to its depth. And so it is. That's a true statement. Al from Pennsylvania, what would you say to someone who was teaching that the abomination of Daniel 12:11 was the establishment of Israel in 1948? Well, I would say they were very wrong. Because Daniel chapter 9, verse 27 stipulates very clearly who the abominable one is. The desolator, not desolation. Desolator. That's not a condition, that's an entity. And that entity is none other than the false Christ who opposes the true Christ. That will not happen until Michael boots him out of heaven. You know, it will be so awe-inspiring, awesome. When his feet touch this earth, he's supernatural. And if you are teaching that he's already here, you're not even halfway equipped for what's coming. You're going to be snowed. You're going to be snowed under. Because there are awesome supernatural things going to take place, and it's written exactly what they are. And that happens when the true Antichrist returns. It didn't happen in 1948. That's only when the fig tree shot forth its limb. Alan from Ohio, can you please direct me to what the Bible says about a parent's obligation to help their own grown children if they continually have gotten themselves in trouble through the years? You know, you cannot encourage a person to, in other words, to be an enabler to help him do wrong, okay? That's kind of where you draw the line. Don't enable them. Sometimes they have to learn the hard way. Sometimes tough love. I would, again, Alan, I would recommend to you, as I did to a person earlier, 2 Thessalonians chapter 3, verse 6. It will help you a great deal in telling you how to handle that situation. Do not let them take advantage of your retirement or savings unless it is rightfully deserved. I'm out of time. Hey, I love you all because you enjoy studying God's word chapter by chapter, verse by verse. Most of all, God loves you for it. Why? Because it makes his day. When you read the letter, especially like today, what he said to Baruch, makes his day. When you make his, boy, is he going to make yours. Well, we're brought to you by your tithes and offerings. If we have helped you, you help us keep coming to you. Bless God, he will always, I do mean always, bless you. But most important, though, you listen to me and you listen good. You stay in his word. Every day in his word is a good day, even with trouble. You know why? Because Jesus, Yeshua, is the living word.
1: 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Thank you for watching today's program, and God bless you.

The book of Deuteronomy. The law was given as our schoolmaster. Have you been to school on God's Word? Certainly one way to go there is to study the book of Deuteronomy. Probably the most exciting thing that Deuteronomy has to offer for you is that great song of Moses, that those that overcome the false Messiah in the end generation will be singing. The law itself being the schoolmaster that keeps us out of trouble in these flesh bodies. Again, an education in taming that part of you that oftentimes needs taming through the old schoolmaster, that great book, Deuteronomy, the law, and its set ways of keeping you from harm's way even in this generation. You're going to enjoy it.

0: 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Wisdom is understanding God's Word. Pastor Murray's unique teaching approach brings God's Word alive with meaning as he takes you on a chapter-by-chapter, verse-by-verse study of God's letter to you, the Bible. And now, here is Pastor Dennis Murray.
1: Good day to you. God bless you. Welcome to Shepherd's Chapel. Welcome to this Family Bible Study Hour. Ready to get back into our Father's Word today. We're going to pick it up in 1 Kings chapter 21, verse 1, as we get back into this beautiful book of Kings. In our last lecture, we saw God delivered Ben-Hadad in the Syrian army into the hands of Ahab and the armies of Israel, not once, but twice. And Ahab messed up after Ben-Hadad had sent message to Ahab that before the first battles took place, all your gold is mine, all your silver is mine, your wives are mine, and your children are mine. In other words, everything that you own and take pride in and value, I'm laying claim to it. Well, Ahab finally got some backbone about him. Well, God sent a prophet to him and promised him the victory. I don't know that Ahab would even have believed the prophet of the Lord, but the prophet of the Lord was correct, and he had the victory. Then the second time, and God warned Ahab, in the spring of next year, you take guard, the Syrians are going to be back. And sure enough, they came back, and Israel was victorious once again. This time, Ben-Hadad went and hid for fear of his life. But then he sent ambassadors to Ahab and kind of flattered him a little bit with sweet words. And Ahab, being the fool that he was, made a pact, an allegiance, a covenant with Ben-Hadad, the king of Syria, and invited him up into his own chariot. Well, God wasn't happy with that, and he sent a prophet and Ahab basically passed his own sentence, and that is that he would die. What happens in chapter 21, I think, is part of the reason that God chose to exterminate the not only Ahab, but his children, and also Jezebel. And we come to chapter 21, verse 1. We see Ahab and Jezebel at it again, chapter 21, concerning Naboth and his vineyard. Let's go with verse 1. We ask that word of wisdom in Yeshua's precious name. Father, I'll ask you to open eyes, open ears. Chapter 21, verse 1, and it reads, "And it came to pass after these things that Naboth the Jezreelite had a vineyard which was in Jezreel, hard by the palace of Ahab, king of Samaria." Hard by meaning it was near. It was the property adjacent to the property that Ahab had in Jezreel. Jezreel was the location. It's thought that Ahab probably had a summer home there. That when Elijah performed the miracles up on Carmel and the rain was finally going to come, you remember the Lord strengthened Elijah, and Elijah ran in front of Ahab's chariot all the way from Carmel to Jezreel. And how do you think Ahab and Jezebel would be to have for neighbors? Well, let's find out. Chapter 2, verse 2, I should say. "And Ahab spake unto Naboth, saying, Give me thy vineyard, that I may have it for a garden of herbs," a vegetable garden, if you will, "because it is near unto my house, and I will give thee for it a better vineyard than it. Or if it seem good to thee, I will give thee the worth of it in money." At least Ahab is offering to reimburse Naboth for the vineyard. But you see, you can't sell your inheritance. when Israel moved into the promised land, the land was divided into allotments. Each tribe had a certain amount of land depending on how many people were in the tribe. And then it was divided by lot into families. And your inheritance was yours forever. That was God's original intent. Unfortunately, that changed when Israel decided to disobey God. But you couldn't sell your own vineyard. And what we're seeing here, too, is a fulfillment of 1 Samuel chapter 8, verse 14, when Israel sought a man king. And God said, well, you want a man king, I'll let you have one, but here's what a man king will do. He'll take your sons and your daughters and put them to work for him. He'll put your sons in the military. He'll take the best of your vineyards and your olive yards for himself or his servants. So we see 1 Samuel 8:14 being fulfilled. You know, and spiritually, we can take this, what is your inheritance today? Spiritually, your inheritance is the kingdom of God. Don't be like Esau was, who was willing to trade his inheritance for a red bowl of pottage, a bowl of red pottage. And that aggravated God. It made God very angry. That's why God would say later, Esau, Jacob I loved, Esau I hated. Part of the reason God hated Esau was that he didn't value his inheritance. Don't allow anyone to take your place in the kingdom. Verse 3, and Naboth said to Ahab, the Lord forbid it me that I should give or sell the inheritance of my fathers unto thee. Naboth respected the law of Leviticus chapter 25, verse 23, Numbers chapter 36, verses 7 and 8. Ahab, on the other hand, is breaking one of the Ten Commandments. The last of the Ten Commandments is, thou shalt not covet your neighbor's property, his wife or his home or his land or his vineyard. Ahab is coveting Naboth's vineyard. Verse 4, and Ahab came into his house heavy and displeased because of the word which Naboth the Jezreelite had spoken to him. For he had said, I will not give thee the inheritance of my fathers. And he, this is Ahab, laid him down upon his bed and turned away his face and would eat no bread. And this, what this means is he turned his face toward the wall. Not only did he not want to talk to anyone, he didn't want to see anyone. He was heavy and displeased. That means he was sad and angry. But at least he was willing to let it go at that. Jezebel won't. He's acting like a child here. He's throwing a pouty little fit is what he's doing. At least he didn't force the issue. Jezebel will. Verse 5. But Jezebel, his wife, came to him and said unto him, why is thy spirit so sad that thou eatest no bread? And she's saying, I know something is wrong. Tell me what it is, Pooh Bear. That was Jezebel's nickname for Ahab, was Pooh Bear. Verse 6. And he said unto her, because I spake unto Naboth the Jezreelite, and I said unto him, give me thy vineyard for money, or else, if it please thee, I will give thee another vineyard for it. And he answered, I will not give thee my vineyard. And Jezebel, no doubt, starts seeing red. I will not, Naboth saying, though, I will not dishonor God by giving up my inheritance in the land. Verse 7. And Jezebel, his wife, said unto him, dost thou now govern the kingdom of Israel? In other words, are you the king or not? Arise and eat bread, and let thine heart be merry. I will give thee the vineyard of Naboth, the Jezreelite. Well, you see, it wasn't Jezebel's to give legally, but that won't stop Jezebel. She'll give it to Ahab illegally, verse 8. So she wrote letters in Ahab's name. She forged the letters and sealed them with his seal and sent the letters unto the elders and to the nobles that were in his city dwelling with Naboth. Jezebel is setting up Naboth. The king's seal, of course, at this time when someone wrote a letter, they would take a single piece of paper, write the letter, and then fold the letter over three times, and then take some hot wax and place it where the pieces of paper met, and then took the person's ring signet, which were a signature in other words, and stamped it in the hot wax. And anyone who saw the seal of King Ahab would think that this was a letter from him. And again, she's forging this, but the people of Jezreel are going to think it's from Ahab. Verse 9. And she wrote in the letter, saying, this to the elders of Jezreel, proclaim a fast and set Naboth on high among the people. And this is bad news, to proclaim a fast. This was a sign of some public crime or some heavy load of guilt that had been placed on Jezreel. And you know, Jezreel was not a metropolis by any means. It was a rural area. And I'm certain that most everyone that knew everyone in the community. And these elders are probably looking at each other like, I didn't do anything. Did you do anything? No, I didn't do anything. And they're all, I'm sure, curious. But Naboth being placed on high means that he's placed in a conspicuous place. And this all happening in the gate of the town, which was where the place of judgment or court would be held. Naboth is the accused, verse 10. The letter from Jezebel to the elders continues. And set two men, sons of Belial, before him. Belial meaning worthless or lawless men. To bear witness against him, to bear false witness against him, saying, thou didst blaspheme God and the king. This word blaspheme is barak in the Hebrew, and it's to bless, but by euphemism, it's to curse God or the king. And Jezebel is accusing Naboth of cursing both God and the king. Verse 10 continuing, and then carry him out and stone him that he may die. Boy, what a nice lady is Jezebel. Jezebel was a real sweet lady. She was getting the vineyard for Ahab, and it didn't matter that innocent blood was going to be spilled to accomplish her will. Verse 11. And the men of his city, even the elders and the nobles who were the inhabitants in his city, Jezreel, did as Jezebel had sent unto them, and as it was written in the letters which she had sent to them. And this, the fact that they didn't stand up to Jezebel is a proof of how deeply corrupt and how the morals of the nation had gone down in fear of Jezebel. They didn't fight it at all. They're going along with Jezebel's wishes. And of course, remember, they think it's the king Ahab who put these orders out. You don't do what the king commands, you're likely to lose your head. Verse 12. They proclaimed a fast, just as Jezebel had ordered, and set Naboth on high among the people. They're probably thinking, you know, this is a kangaroo sham trial anyway. Let's get this over with. Again, Naboth is the accused. And there came in two men, children of Belial, and sat before him. And the men of Belial witnessed against him. They lied, even against Naboth in the presence of the people, saying, Naboth did blaspheme Barak, to curse God or the king, to blaspheme God and the king. Then they carried him forth out of the city and stoned him with stones that he died. And, you know, this, I couldn't help but think about the blood of righteous Abel, who was murdered by his brother. Abel was innocent. He hadn't done anything. The only problem with Cain was, with Abel, was that God accepted Abel's sacrifice or offerings to him, and he didn't accept or appreciate Cain's. Cain killed his brother, murdered his brother in a fit of jealousy. And the blood of righteous Abel was crying out to God from the ground, and God heard. You better believe the blood of righteous Naboth is crying out to the Lord from the ground, and it's going to be heard again. It's written in 2 Kings chapter 9, verse 26, that Naboth's sons were also stoned to death and killed. You see, the land belonged to the family, and had Jezebel just had Naboth killed, but the sons were still surviving, the land would have been theirs, not Ahab's. So not only did Jezebel take care of Naboth, she took care of his descendants as well. Verse 14, and they sent to Jezebel saying, Naboth is stoned and is dead. Your mission of deceit and murder carried out. Verse 15, and it came to pass, when Jezebel heard that Naboth was stoned and was dead, that Jezebel said to Ahab, arise, take possession of the vineyard of Naboth the Jezreelite. This is good news, Pooh Bear.

there. That's her nickname for Ahab, which he refused to give thee for money, for Naboth is not alive, but dead. Now you can plant your vegetable garden real close to the house, honey. Everything is okay now. Not, verse 16. And it came to pass, when Ahab heard that Naboth was dead, that Ahab rose up to go down to the vineyard of Naboth the Jezreelite and take possession of it. Naboth's sons are dead. Is Ahab innocent in all of this? You know, he didn't force the issue. Yes, he's not innocent. He's guilty in this. He's guilty, number one, of breaking the commandment, thou shalt not covet thy neighbor's property. Well, both of Ahab and Jezebel are going to pay for this one. Elijah is going to be bringing the bad news to them. Verse 17. And the word of the Lord came to Elijah the Tishbite, saying, Arise, go down to meet Ahab, king of Israel. This is the Lord speaking to Elijah, which is in Samaria, the capital of the 10 northern tribes. Behold, he is in the vineyard of Naboth, whither he has gone down to possess it. And this proves the omnipotence of our Heavenly Father. You see that the blood of righteous Naboth and his sons was crying out to our Lord from the ground. He heard, and he's going to send Elijah to tell Ahab what the judgment of God is on Ahab and Jezebel. Verse 19. And thou shalt speak unto him, saying, Thus saith the Lord, hast thou killed, this is ratsach in the Hebrew, and it's used especially of murder, and also taken possession? Question. And thou shalt speak unto him, saying, Thus saith the Lord, in the place where dogs lick the blood of Naboth, shall dogs lick thy blood, even thine. In Ahab's case, this would happen in the streets of Samaria, chapter 22, verse 38, when we get there. But Ahab's blood, not his own blood from his own body, but his blood from his son, Joram, when they recovered the corpse of Joram after the Syrian war, they took his corpse and threw it in the vineyard of Naboth. The dogs came and licked up the blood of Joram, which was Ahab's blood, because Joram was Ahab's son. Verse 20. And Ahab said to Elijah, Hast thou found me, O mine enemy? And he answered, I have found thee because thou hast sold thyself to work evil in the sight of the Lord. And this means you've become a slave to doing evil. This is almost like selling your soul to the devil in the language that we use today. But Ahab called Elijah, O mine enemy. You never have liked me, Elijah. If you had, you would have prophesied good unto me. In this we see how very little the Carmel, the miracles that were performed there, had on Ahab. Verse 21. Behold, I will bring evil upon thee, and will take away thy posterity, your seed, your children, in other words, and will cut off from Ahab him that pisseth against the wall. That's a figure of speech meaning every male, and him that is shut up and left in Israel. This is another figure of speech meaning he that is in a strengthened or fortified place. And I don't care how strengthened and fortified your hiding place is, it's not good enough to hide from your Heavenly Father. There is no place to hide from him. Verse 22. And will make thine house like the house or the family of Jeroboam, the son of Nebat, the first man king of the 10 tribes after the split of the nation. And like the house

by the wall of Jezreel, and that also came to pass. No decent burial for Jezebel. This came to pass in 2 Kings chapter 9, verse 30, and the following verses. 24, him that dieth of Ahab, in other words, of Ahab's family, in the city the dog shall eat, and him that dieth in the field shall the fowls of the air eat. And this is the curse of Deuteronomy 28:26. If you don't do things God's way, you won't even have a decent burial. Your body will be left in the city for the dogs to eat. If you die outside of the city, the birds of the air will eat your flesh. 25, but there was none like unto Ahab. Out of 20 kings of Israel, he is arguably the worst, which did sell himself to work wickedness in the sight of the Lord, whom Jezebel his wife stirred up. Ahab was pretty much a wet noodle. He didn't have any backbone whatsoever, and that was witnessed by our early chapters. But Jezebel had a way of inciting him. And remember, where was Jezebel from? Was she of the tribes of Israel? No, she was of Zidon. Her father was a Baal priest. And so she taught Ahab and influenced Ahab into heathenistic ways. 26, and he did very abominably in following idols, according to all things as did the Amorites, whom the Lord cast out before the children of Israel. The Amorites, one of the seven Canaanites, that's with the sea tribes that inhabited the promised land before God gave it to Israel. In other words, Ahab was as bad as the heathenistic Canaanites. 27, and it came to pass when Ahab heard those words, the words of Elijah, that he rent his clothes and put sackcloth upon his flesh and fasted and lay in sackcloth and went softly. He went humbly, and he did sincerely humble himself. He genuinely is repentant, as we'll see, because of God's reaction. And God, you can't con God. God knows your heart and he knows your mind. And in verse 28, and the word of the Lord came to Elijah the Tishbite, saying, and if you think you've done something so bad that you cannot be forgiven, don't ever forget this scripture. Ahab being probably one of the worst of the 20 kings of the 10 northern tribes of Israel, repented and humbled himself, and the Lord heard. It's not possible at this point in time that anyone has committed the unforgivable sin. There is an unforgivable sin. That's when God's elect are delivered up before the Antichrist, and if they refuse the Holy Spirit, that is unforgivable. At this point in time, anything is forgivable. Verse 29, seest thou how Ahab humbleth himself before me? Because he humbleth himself before me, I will not bring the evil in his days, but in his son's days will I bring the evil upon his house. And we truly have a God of that is full of grace. As it's written in 2 Peter chapter 3, verse 9, that it's not his will that any should perish, but that all would come to repentance. And even Ahab, in his heart, did come to repentance. And, you know, this might seem to some as though God favored Ahab by not bringing the calamity that he promised upon his house while he was yet living, but on his children. And it would seem that his sons are paying for the sins of Ahab. Well, in Exodus chapter 20, verse 4, it states one of the commandments, the second commandment, thou shalt have no graven images
and bow down and worship.

0: them. And he said the sins of the will carry down to the third and fourth generation to those who hate me, but I will show mercy or love to those who love me. And so Ahab's son Joram is no better than Ahab, and he continued to practice the sins of Ahab is the reason that God would do this. Chapter 22, Ahab seeks an ally against the king of Syria. You remember in our earlier chapters, it was prophesied that the Syrians would come in 3 years. Well, it's getting close to that time, and Ahab is seeking an ally. Chapter 22, verse 1, let's go with it. And they continued 3 years without war between Syria and Israel. And we're going to see that the covenant that Ahab made with Ben-Hadad is about to become null and void. That was in chapter 20. And it came to pass in the third year that Jehoshaphat, the king of Judah, came down to the king of Israel, this being Ahab still. Now, Jehoshaphat, you need to understand, the king of Judah was a very righteous king. He did right most of the time. The only negative thing that Jehoshaphat did was he entered into, it's called an affinity in 2 Chronicles chapter 21, verse 6. That means, if you take it back to the original language, that there was a marriage, and the marriage was between Jehoshaphat's son, Jehoram, and Ahab's daughter, Athaliah. That would be an affinity, an alliance that would cause Jerusalem to run with innocent blood. By a strange sequence of events, you see, Athaliah would become the queen of Judah for some 6 years. Things were not going good in Judah at that time. Verse 3. And the king of Israel said unto his servants, Know ye that Ramoth in Gilead is ours, and we be still, we're silent from taking it, and take it not out of the hand of the king of Syria. Ramoth had been in the tribes of Israel, but the king of Syria took the Ramoth away from Israel. And Jehoshaphat and Ahab had a marital alliance in that their children were married. Now they're about to have a military alliance, an alliance that would almost cost Jehoshaphat his life. Verse 4, And he said unto Jehoshaphat, Ahab to Jehoshaphat, Wilt thou go with me to battle to Ramoth Gilead? And Jehoshaphat said to the king of Israel, I am as thou art, my people as thy people, my horses as thy horses. I'm with you all the way. Judah will be there for you to fight Syria for Ramoth Gilead. Verse 5. And Jehoshaphat said unto the king of Israel, Inquire, I pray thee, at the word of the Lord today. Again, Jehoshaphat, a righteous king, he would think to inquire of the Lord before going to war against the Syrians. Ahab would not have thought to inquire of the Lord. And when we come back in our next lecture, we're going to see how all this turns out. There's going to be a prophet, Micaiah by name. Ahab accused Micaiah of not liking him because Micaiah never prophesied good of him. And that's because Micaiah didn't prophesy out of his own heart, out of his own mind. He prophesied the true word of God. We'll see how it turns out in our next lecture. We got a short message. We'll ask you to listen a moment, won't you please?
1: Genesis 1:46, the first six chapters in God's Word. The world that was. Did you realize there was a world age before this one? Same old world, different age. the creation itself. When were the races created? You see, all the races were created separately, and you'll find that documented in these particular CDs. How and what was the sin in the garden? It will be discussed in this series also. This is a must for the serious Bible scholar, for if you do not understand how it was in the beginning, you certainly will never understand the end. I think you will find this series very rewarding and certainly will answer questions that no doubt you have always wondered about. Genesis 1:46. Hey, I know you're going to enjoy this series.
0: Welcome back. We're glad you could join back with us. Let's have the 800 number, please. 800-643-4645. That number good throughout Puerto Rico, the U.S., and Canada. If you have a biblical question that you'd like to pose to possibly be answered on the air, feel free to call that number and leave your question. Please don't ask questions about a specific individual, denomination, or organization by name. We teach God's Word in a positive manner. Throwing out negative about others by name serves no purpose. We simply won't do it. We'll let God's Word do the teaching, the correcting, and the healing. If you're listening by shortwave radio or studying via the internet somewhere around the world that's unable to use that 800 number, your announcer at the end of the hour will give you our mailing address. Quite all right to mail your questions in being the point. Got a prayer request? You don't need a telephone number. We can do away with it. You don't need a mailing address. Talk to your Heavenly Father. You know, He's the closest relative that you have. And we learn in Revelation chapter 4, verse 11, why He created you. He created you for His pleasure. And you might say, well, how can I pleasure God? Well, you can pleasure God by not forgetting about Him or ignoring Him, acting like He doesn't exist. He has feelings and emotions just like we do. How do I know? Because we're created in His image. We do have these prayer requests, Father. We come united as one. In the name of Your Son, Jesus Christ, we ask You to look upon these, Father. You know their needs, illness, addictions, Father. You know, if it is Your will, a special blessing on each of these. And we also lift up our military troops who are in harm's way around the world, Father. Watch over, guide, direct, touch, heal in Jesus' precious name. Amen and thank You, Father. All right, let's get to some questions and see what's on the mind of folks. First up today, we have Mark in Oklahoma, and Mark asks, do you think we will remember our lives in the flesh when we move to the millennial time? Thank you for your work helping us understand God's Word. Well, you're welcome, Mark. It's a labor of passion, a labor of love, I should say. You know, I think we'll remember more than just what we did in the flesh when we step into our spiritual bodies. I think it's possible we may even remember what happened in the first earth and heaven age. You know, we only utilize about 10% of our intellect in the flesh. I think the flesh gets in the way of our intellect, and when the flesh is no longer in the way of our intellect, I think we're going to have a lot more intelligence about us. Kathleen in Arizona, how do I look up the word Mamzar in the Hebrew section of the Strong's Concordance? Well, first you would have to know what word that word, what you're saying is a Hebrew word, Mamzar. And to look up a word in the Strong's Concordance, you have to go from the English, which is what the King James Version Bible is. And the word, as it's translated in the Old Testament in the King James Version Bible, is bastard. And if you look that word up in your concordance, and it will give you all the places in the Bible that that appears, references to the Scripture, and then tell you the Hebrew Strong's Dictionary number to go to. And you'll find that it is the word, Hebrew word, Mamzar, which is a child of someone who's of the nation of Israel and a Gentile, for example. Deborah in Georgia, how do you talk to people about God who don't believe in God? Well, my advice to you would be to plant a seed and then move on. If you see people who don't believe in God, yeah, they need help probably worse than anyone. But until they get that set of scales off their eyes and blinders off of their eyes and the coverings over their ears, it's going to be hard to get to them. But, you know, harder things have been accomplished. So it's good to try. But again, we're taught in God's Word in Matthew chapter 7, verse 6, not to cast your pearls before swine. That means the seed that you're sowing is precious, but don't waste it on people who just flat don't care about God, and they've told you before that they don't care about God. The only thing they care about is themselves most often. So don't waste your time on them. Don't waste the precious seed. Move on to more fertile ground. Kanisha in Canada, or California, I should say. Why does God allow Satan to exist right now? Well, it's to see whether his children will choose to follow himself, God, in other words, or Satan. You know, those who follow Satan go into the lake of fire right along with Satan. Revelation chapter 20, verse 10, and the following verses, where we have the great white throne judgment. But you see, there was a conflict, a spiritual war. There's still one going on today. But Satan rebelled against God in the first earth and heaven age. At that point in time, one-third of God's children followed Satan. Revelation chapter 12, a parenthetical chapter, covers that. But rather than God destroying one-third of his children, which he did not want to do, we have the second earth and heaven age. And people have that aren't God's elect have free will. And they can choose to follow Satan, or they can choose to follow God. Florence, and I don't know where Florence is from, please give me some clarification on Eve eating an apple in the Garden of Eden. Well, surprise, there is no apple tree in the book of Genesis. What Eve partook of was the tree of knowledge of good and evil. And what was wrong with that? Well, God had commanded Eve and Adam not to partake of that tree. You can partake of any tree in the garden except the tree of knowledge of good and evil. Eve partook of that tree, which is to say the serpent. And I'll give you New Testament scripture that will document what I'm saying. 2 Corinthians chapter 11, verse 3. It states there that Eve was beguiled by the serpent in the garden. And I want you to take your Strong's Concordance and check out that word beguiled. You'll find that it's expateo in the Greek language, which means, and it only has one meaning, is wholly seduced. That's what happened. That's the truth of what happened in the Garden of Eden. The serpent, that's to say Satan, seduced Eve. They had intercourse and she conceived. Genesis chapter 3, verse 16 documents that when the Lord told Eve, I'm going to greatly multiply thy conception. Pamela in Montana, in the millennium when Jesus comes down for 1,000 years, are we all going to change into spirit form or just the ones that believe in Jesus? All in the twinkling of an eye, as Paul would put it in 1 Corinthians chapter 15, verse 52, and the following verses turn into spiritual. There will be no more flesh after the second advent begins. You can also read about that in Zechariah chapter 14, the minor prophets. Gene in Michigan, where in the Bible does it say there will be no marriages in heaven? Matthew chapter 22, verse 30. And that's where the scribes and Pharisees come to Jesus and they pose a hypothetical question. And they said this woman was married to a man, and before they had any children, the man died. And so the brother of her husband took her to wife, didn't have any children. It went through five, six, seven of them, I think it was. And they said then, when she dies, which one will she be married to in heaven? In the resurrection is the term they used. And of course, and it was the Sadducees that were asking him this because they didn't believe in life after death. But Jesus told them, you do err and don't understand the power of God, for they neither marry or are given in marriage, but are as the angels in heaven. When you think about it, spiritually speaking, we'll all be married, though. We'll be the bride of Christ. Sheena in California, if I do not want to get married, is it a sin to choose a mate to live with but not be married? In biblical times, Sheena, when a man spread his skirt over a woman, that's to say that they had sexual intercourse, he slept with her, they were married. Now, here at the chapel, we encourage, though, people, when children are a possibility, that a legal marital license be obtained. Why? Well, not for the man or the woman's protection, but for the children's protection, that protects the children's rights in the event that the relationship goes down south and negative and results in a divorce. It protects the children's rights. Vicki in Virginia, can you explain more about the difference between those who will be totally destroyed and those who are lost? Well, Satan and his angels, called the Nephilim in the Hebrew language, the fallen angels, will be totally destroyed in the lake of fire, Revelation chapter 20, verse 10, and the following verses. We still have, we have until the end of the millennium to pull as many of God's children out of the fire as we possibly can. And we're being successful. We've been talking about Elijah in the book of 1 Kings. I believe that this ministry is tied to the Elijah ministry. And what was it that Elijah will do? Well, God promised before that great and terrible day of the Lord, Malachi chapter 4, verses 5 and 6, he said, before that day I will send Elijah to return the hearts of the children back to the fathers, plural. And this ministry is turning the hearts of some of God's children back to the Father with a capital F. We are having success. We intend to pull as many of them out of the fire, meaning the lake of fire, as we possibly can. Diane in Ohio, if one day with the Lord is as 1,000 years, then how long is half an hour here on earth? And I believe you're probably talking about the half hour that there will be silence in heaven, Revelation chapter 8. Verse 1. And to understand that verse, you have to know that the hour of tribulation is the period of time that the Antichrist and his one world political beast will be in power. We learn in Revelation chapter 9 that the hour of temptation is actually a 5-month period. And in that there is silence in heaven for one half of an hour, Satan himself is here de jure on earth as Antichrist for 2.5 months. Ed in South Carolina, thanks for your kind comments. I cannot find the name of Noah's wife in the Bible. Please tell me where I can find her name. Her name is not written in the King James Version Bible, Ed. Rubri, it says R-U-B-R-E, I believe it is, in Nevada. I watched a documentary presented by a pastor with most of the views of Shepherd's Chapel. He was looking into the relationship between Solomon and the Queen of Sheba. He quoted 1 Kings 10:13, quote, "And King Solomon gave unto the Queen of Sheba all her desire, whatever she asked, beside that which Solomon gave her of his royal bounty," end quote. His point was that Solomon and the Queen of Sheba had an intimate relationship that resulted in a son. Seeing that Solomon had so many wives and concubines, what do you think is the possibility of a son with the Queen of Sheba? I don't believe that they had a relationship. You can't document that biblically, and to read that into the verse that you quoted, 1 Kings chapter 10, verse 13, is stretching it to say the least. Solomon was a busy boy. I think, you know, he had, what, 700 wives and 300 concubines, as it's written in 1 Kings chapter 11, verse 3. I don't believe the Queen of Sheba was one of them. I do not believe Solomon had a child with the Queen of Sheba. Vivian in Tennessee, "I send money to certain organizations, and about every 2 weeks they send me letters in the mail asking for more money. Is this begging on their part?" I certainly consider it begging and browbeating. You know, organizations have people that their job is to increase the amount of donations that are coming in to the organization. And once you send into one, or if you do it twice or three times, they're encouraged. Most of them will sell their mailing list to other organizations. That's one thing that I'm proud to say Shepherd's Chapel never has done and never will do, as long as the current leadership is in place and still in place. We will not sell names, addresses, and telephone numbers of those who study with Shepherd's Chapel. We protect, actually, the mailing list when it's being transported to do a newsletter, for example. We protect the mailing list with our lives. I, too, donate to certain organizations that I think do good works for children or pets even. What I do is write to them and say, look, I'm going to give one donation a year, or in your case, it might be two donations a year. Please send me a reminder once a year or twice a year, whatever your appetite for giving to that organization is. If they want to continue to receive your donations, they should honor your request and not bombard your mailbox with solicitations. You say they're having to pay postage for those solicitations, and if you tell them I'm only going to respond to once a year, they'll get the message. Mark and Pam in Oklahoma, my question is, is there a confirmation of knowing if you are of God's 7,000 elect? I know the two witnesses will visit God's elect before the Antichrist comes, but how do you know for sure you're one of God's elect? My husband and I thank you for your study tapes and teachings on television. You're welcome. If you know God's overall plan, if you've studied his word enough to know his overall plan, And the key, it's an important point you make, that they know, you know, the elect will be fed and nourished by the two witnesses. The more important than that, though, is that you know that the Antichrist comes before Christ, that you know how to count trumps, and you know that the sixth trump, which is when Satan returns as Antichrist, comes before the seventh trump, which is when Christ returns. So that's pretty good indication that you're one of God's elect. If you haven't obtained the study on elect, I might suggest, Mark and Pam, that you order CD 30417, which is entitled Elect. Stephen in Wisconsin, where in the Bible does it say the 42 months is reduced to 5 months? And of course, the 42 months is the length of time the Antichrist will be in power, 3.5 years. That has been reduced, and in the 42 months is mentioned in Revelation chapter 12. We know from Revelation chapter 9, though, that season has been reduced to 5 months in Revelation chapter 9, and it's the season of the locust, which is May through September. Now, does that mean that it's going to be May through September? Not necessarily, but it will be a five-month period. Sterling in Virginia, what verse do you say when you anoint your house? Well, you don't say a verse. There's not one written in the Bible that says, read this verse while you're anointing your home. What you do, first of all, if you have anointing oil, you don't need to do what I'm about to say, but if you don't have anointing oil, you obtain some virgin olive oil. You can obtain that at most any grocery store. I would suggest that you obtain a small vial. Your local pharmacy might be able to sell you a small empty vial. You put a small amount of the oil in the vial, and then in prayer, you ask God to bless the oil, and you tell him, promise him that you'll use it for only anointing purposes, and ask him to bless it. And then you take the vial, put a small amount on your index finger, and you anoint the doorpost of your home, and you order all negative and evil out in the name of Jesus Christ. The last part is the most important. In the name of Jesus Christ, that's where your power is. Susan in South Carolina, and I am out of time, and this is a long question. Susan, I promise you'll be up first in our next lecture. I am out of time. I love you all a great deal. Why? Because you enjoy studying God's Word in depth. And you know what? It makes your Father's day when he looks down from heaven and he sees you with the letter that he wrote to you, the Bible, open, and you're seeking knowledge of him and about him from that letter. It makes his day. Blessings always follow. We are brought to you by your tithes and offerings. If we have helped you, help us keep coming to you and to reach out to others of our brothers and sisters who are lost in this world of darkness. Most important this, though, you stay in his word every day. Every day in your Father's word is a good day. Even with trouble, you know why? Jesus is the living word.
1: 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We invite you to join us for the next in-depth Bible study each weekday at the same time. Thank you for watching today's program, and God bless you.

Genesis 1:46, the first six chapters in God's Word. The world that was. Did you realize there was a world age before this one? Same old world, different age. The creation itself. When were the races created? You see, all the races were created separately, and you'll find that documented in these particular CDs. How and what was the sin in the garden? It will be discussed in this series also. This is a must for the serious Bible scholar, for if you do not understand how it was in the beginning, you certainly will never understand the end. I think you will find this series very rewarding and certainly will answer questions that no doubt you have always wondered about. Genesis 1:46. Hey, I know you're going to enjoy this series.

0: Welcome to the Shepherd's Chapel Network Family Bible Study Hour with Pastor Arnold Murray. Wisdom is understanding God's Word. Pastor Murray's unique teaching approach brings God's Word alive with meaning as he takes you on a chapter-by-chapter, verse-by-verse study of God's letter to you, the Bible. And now here is Pastor Arnold Murray.
1: Good day to you. God bless you. Say welcome to the Shepherd's Chapel. Welcome to this family Bible study hour back in our Father's Word. Acts chapter 23, verse 15. We're going to pick it up there in a moment. You know, let's catch up with what's happening here. Let's set the stage. Christ has just announced to Paul, he says, be of good cheer, Paul, for as thou being has testified of me in Jerusalem, so must thou bear witness also at Rome. Now, when the Lord Jesus Christ tells you you're going to Rome, guess what? You're going to Rome. Now, there are 40 Kenites, probably, most of them, have made a pledge they're not going to eat or drink until they've killed Paul. And they're trying to have a trap set to set him up. And they have every intention of killing him. Now, what are we going to believe here? Do you believe the Lord Jesus Christ? Or do you believe these 40, 40 being probation? Always go with Christ and you'll always be a winner. Christ said he's going to Rome. There is no way those 40 are going to, they're going to have a long fast because they're not going to kill Paul. The Lord Jesus Christ will take care of it. He will set it up. So let's pick it up in the 15th verse where the 40 have just gone to the chief priests and elders and said, we've bound ourselves in a curse against Paul. You deliver him to us. Verse 15. And naturally, the chief priest would like nothing better. 15. As we continue with verse 23, chapter 23, verse 15, the great book of Acts, that's how the apostles acted, and that's the way you're supposed to act as a Christian. Your example set forth. Let's go with it. Now, therefore, ye with the council signify to the chief captain. You tell that Roman captain that he bring him down, Paul that is, unto you tomorrow as though ye would inquire something more perfect concerning him, an inquisition, and we, or ever he come near, are ready to kill him. Now you've really got you some kind of a religious community here. This, you want to always look at the motive, what they have in mind. They want to kill a servant of the living God. Jesus just told him, you've testified of me here, Jerusalem. Wonderful, you did a good job, you're going to Rome. And this religious community wants to do him in. Always beware. Verse 16. And when Paul's sister's son heard of their lying in wait, he went and entered into the castle and told Paul. Now, here is one of the places Paul's immediate family is brought into this. And it is very important that you understand that here we have Paul being a Roman, then naturally his sister is a Roman through their father. Now, his sister's son being his nephew then is a Roman also. So here you have Roman, all three of them, that's to say Paul, his sister, and his nephew, being Roman citizens. This changes the law considerably concerning who can arrest him, who can beat him, who can try him, and so forth. So naturally, the nephew, he heard about the plot. Verse 17, and then Paul, after he had told his uncle, then Paul called one of the centurions unto him, one of the Romans, and he said, bring this young man unto the chief captain, for he hath a certain thing to tell him. This certain thing means a very legal matter. It's important. Verse 18. So he took him and brought him to the chief captain and said, Paul the prisoner called me unto him and prayed me to bring this young man unto thee, who hath something to say unto thee. Verse 19, and then the chief captain took him by the hand and went with him aside privately, and ask him, what is that thou hast to tell me? What is it you need to tell me? Understand, being a Roman citizen cut a lot of weight here, okay? And the nephew was a Roman citizen. 20, and he said, the Jews have agreed to desire thee that thou wouldest bring Paul down tomorrow into the council as though they would inquire something of him more perfectly. They're going to tell you that they want to do a little questioning in a legal sense, a more positive, direct way. 21, but do not thou yield unto them. Don't you do it. For there lie in wait for him of them more than 40 men, which have bound themselves with an oath that they will neither eat nor drink till they have killed him. And now are they ready, looking for a promise from thee. They're ready to do him in. Now, needless to say, you got to see how God is handling this. With the Romans consider the religious community to be a bunch of quacks, okay? Superstitious people. And naturally, they worship Caesar. And they go by Roman law, and they simply put up with the so-called Jewish law of that time to pacify and to keep peace. Committing murder right in front of their face is not keeping the peace. Verse 22, especially if it's a Roman, they want to murder. So the chief captain then let the young man depart and charged him, see thou tell no man that thou hast showed these things to me. Don't you tell a soul. 23, and he called unto him two centurions, saying, make ready 200 soldiers to go to Caesarea, and horsemen 70, and spearmen 200 at the third hour of the night. I mean, we're leaving out early. And so Paul's going in class. Now, he's going down to Caesarea, and you want to remember, this is where Philip and his four virgin daughters, who were prophetess, spent a great deal of time. So there's going to be some good people there that understand and know the Lord Jesus Christ and his word. But here, Paul, with 40 of them lying in wait for him, as a Roman citizen, he's getting quite a group taking him out of town. Verse 24. And provide them beasts that they may set Paul on. You even get him a mount. And bring him safe unto Felix the governor. Old Happy there. Take him on down there and see that he gets there safely. You might say, well, man, they were sitting there ready to kill him. Yeah, but Jesus Christ said, Paul, you're going to Rome. I've got a purpose for you there. So guess who's going to win? Your Lord Jesus Christ wins every time. That's why it's important that you familiarize yourself with his word so that you're not caught hanging out on a limb sometime when you should be in the harness doing Father's work and doing it his way. Sometimes when you mean well, if you're not familiar with the word, you might get in his way. That's not good. But you want to always remember, a lot of people get a little confused, but be patient with the word. After all, Christ said to you in Mark chapter 13, behold, I have foretold you all things. So you don't have to wonder about it. You pray about it and study the word of God. And the answer for every question basically is there. It is written. That's what Christ would always answer when many people would say, ask a question. He would say, haven't you read? It is written. So here Paul's got he's even got his own steed, and he's got a whole army with him. 24. And we got 24, verse 25. Next verse, please. And he wrote a letter after this manner. He's sending along some credentials. 26. Claudius Lysias, unto the most excellent governor Felix, sending greeting. His old buddy here, old Happy, I'm sending you somebody down there. 27. This man was taken of the Jews and should have been killed of them. Then came I with an army and rescued him, having understood that he was a Roman. He was a Roman citizen. I could not allow it. Okay. It's amazing and important that you know who you are, that you understand that the tribes that make up the house of Israel, and even those, even a Kenite that believes becomes a son of God. You got to know who your father is, Almighty God, and that you're a citizen of the kingdom of Almighty God. He's the king, and you're a part of that dominion. Verse 28. And when I would have known the cause wherefore they accused him, I brought him forth into their council to kind of see what's going on here. 29. Whom I perceived to be accused of questions of their law, their superstitions, okay, not Roman law, their law, but to have nothing laid to his charge worthy of death or of bonds. It was just theology they were accusing him of, which we don't care anything about. 30, and when it was told me how that the Jews laid wait for the man, I sent straightway to thee and gave commandment to his accusers also to say before thee what they had against him. Farewell. That's goodbye. That's it. So he's not only sending Paul down to Felix, but those accusers now have got to make the trip also. And this leaves the 40 hanging out to dry. Their little curse didn't amount to a whole lot. Anytime something goes against God's plan, it doesn't amount to anything. Never has, and it never will. Our Father is always in control. But the thing is, Paul used wisdom always. First off, he knew the law. And when you know the law, and you know how to utilize it wherever you are, and the law of whatever land, it's very helpful. Verse 31, then the soldiers, as it was commanded them, took Paul and brought him by night to Antipatris, which is from his father's, what the word means, named after Antipater, Herod's father. Verse 32, and on the morrow they left the horsemen to go with him and return to the castle. 33, who, when they came to Caesarea and delivered the epistle to the governor, presented Paul also before him. And so it is, right? This is on the coast there of the Mediterranean Sea. And again, I would remind you, it's where Philip and his four virgin daughters have done a lot of evangelism up and down that coast, and especially here at Caesarea. So that means there are going to be a lot of Christians there. Verse 34, and when the governor had read the letter, he asked of what province he was. And when he understood that he was of Cilicia, 35, I will hear thee, saith he, when thine accusers are also come. And he commanded him to be kept in Herod's judgment hall. In other words, he put him right there. He was held, and as a Roman, had many privileges that certainly somebody else might not have had. Chapter 24, verse 1. And after 5 days, Ananias the high priest descended with elders. Here they come. And with a certain orator, this is a lawyer, an old slick, rotten person, okay, named Tertullius, who informed the governor against Paul. I mean, here, you know, we've got a few good Christian lawyers, but most of them are just a bunch of slicks, ambulance chasers. I mean, you notice every other commercial on television is some lawyer wanting to bring up the cost of medicine, your trips to bringing up your cost of medicines, because they sue for everything under the sun. And that's one of the reasons that malpractice insurance is so high. But this is what these orators, a little lawyer from downtown, okay, we'll fix his wagon, don't worry. Verse 2, And when he was called forth, Tertullus began to accuse him, saying, seeing that by thee we enjoy great quietness, and that very worthy deeds are done unto this nation by thy providence. Now, that's malarkey straight out of Satan's mouth. That is, when somebody comes on to you like that with these big speeches, buttering you up, that's Satan's M.O. Wait till they get to the butt. That's when it begins to hurt. I mean, they tell the trying to get in big with the old boy making the judgment, okay? Nobody's ever been any better than you are at making decisions. typical slick lawyer, okay? Right straight from Satan's camp, verse 3. I'm just making friends and influencing people. Again, there are some good Christian lawyers. Verse 3. We accept it always and in all places, most noble Felix. Felix means happy. With all thankfulness. We are so happy to have you at the head of our, you know, whatever. He's lying, okay? Doesn't mean it. You're just trying to make an impression. Notwithstanding, here comes the but. That I be no further tedious unto thee, I pray thee that thou wouldest hear us of thy clemency a few words. I'm going to make this brief because I don't want to take up your valuable time. I just want you to hang him. Okay. See how typical it is for a slick. Okay. Verse 5. And for we found this man a pestilent fellow and a mover of sedition among all the Jews throughout the world. And a ringleader of the sect of the Nazarenes. Every word of it's a lie. Do you remember what Paul was doing back when he was taken prisoner? It's important. It was why God sent him to Jerusalem under the vow of a Nazarite. He was in the very temple purifying himself, not giving trouble to not one living soul, but purifying himself in the temple of God under the vow of a Nazarite where he couldn't affect anyone. That be the truth of the matter, as you well know from the scripture. So this slick is lying like a dog, okay, or worse than a dog. Verse 6, who also hath gone about to profane the temple, whom we took and would have judged according to our law. We wanted to just hang him by our law. Verse 7, but the chief captain, Lysias, came upon us and with great violence took him away out of our hands. Thank God he did. Almighty God caused it to come to pass. I mean, the Romans are supposed to keep peace, and there was such an uproar where they were trying to murder Paul that they had to step in. But do you see how old Slick here is saying it just broke our hearts because they put a stop to our murdering him? A nice bunch of people. You got to rest assured there were a lot of Kenites mixed into this. Troublemakers, rabble rousers. Not of our true brother Judah. Verse 8. Commanding his accusers to come unto thee by examining of whom thyself mayest take knowledge of all these things whereof we accuse him. We want you to put it in the book. Verse 9. And the Jews also assented. They agreed, saying that these things were so. Yes, it is. I saw it. I was a part of it. I saw it. They're lying. I mean, every word of it's a lie. Again, for how do you know? He was under the vow of a Nazarite. A Nazarite when they, at Pentecost, okay? And that had to be completed. They were purifying themselves and could not be any trouble to anyone, that being the truth of the matter. Verse 10. And then Paul, after that the governor had beckoned unto him to speak, answered, for as much as I know that thou hast been of many years a judge unto this nation, I do the more cheerfully answer for myself. I don't need any help. I know you. I've been here. I've heard of you. And I know that you are totally and completely fair. So I don't mind putting my case before you at all. And quite frankly, this Festus, he knows quite a bit about the Christian way. He would understand the vow of a Nazarite, is what I'm saying. Verse 11, that's why Paul can depend on him giving a fair judgment, not only to mention that the Lord Jesus Christ has already told Paul, Paul, you're going to Rome. Verse 11, because that thou mayest understand that there are yet but 12 days since I went up to Jerusalem for to worship. No big deal. How could I have caused all that trouble? Because it was only 12 days ago that I got there. And naturally, the reason being, that wouldn't complete the vow of a Nazarene. Okay. Verse 12. And they neither found me in the temple disputing with any man, neither rising up the people, neither in the synagogues, nor in the city. It's not true. 13. Neither can they prove the things whereof they now accuse me. They're lying to you, in other words, in a nice way is what he's saying. 14, but this I confess unto thee, that after the way, that's the Christian way, Christ's way, after Christ's way, which they call heresy, so worship I the God of my fathers, believing all things which are written in the law and in the prophets. I am a believer. Verse 15, and have hope toward God, which they themselves also allow, they claim that, that there shall be a resurrection of the dead, both of the just and the unjust. And here you get a little trouble started between Pharisees and Sadducees, but so be it. 16, and herein do I exercise myself to have always a conscience void of offense toward God and toward men. I would never offend anyone purposely, and especially not our Father. Verse 17, now many years I came to bring alms to my nation and offerings at Pentecost. Okay. 18, whereupon certain Jews from Asia, there you go, that's signifying Kenites, found me purified in the temple, vow of a Nazarite, neither with multitude nor with tumult. I wasn't bothering anybody. I was under that vow. And Festus knows what that vow was. Okay, this is why Paul can be so open and know he'll understand. Verse 19, who ought to have been here before thee and object if

0: one voice, this one thing, that I cried standing among them, touching the resurrection of the dead, I am called in question by you this day. That's the reason. In other words, the very saying there was a resurrection, that's why I'm here. Now, naturally, the Lord Jesus Christ had resurrected and had already spoken to Paul, and I'll remind you again, Paul, you're going to Rome, and to Rome it will be, all right? You can count on that. If the Lord says it, so it is. But what is important is that you note the acts that Paul portrays and how he handles this situation. He simply handled it with truth and nothing but the truth. Truth will always prevail. Verse 22, and when Felix heard these things, having more perfect knowledge of that way, he knew a lot about Christianity. He deferred them and said, when Lysias, the chief captain, shall come down, I will know the uttermost of your matter. In other words, I'm being a Christian. He knew, and he put it off. Why? Because Paul's a Roman citizen. Not even having bought his Roman citizenship, he was freeborn, which sets a whole different set of laws than would apply to a citizen of Jerusalem. Verse 23, and he commanded a centurion to keep Paul and to let him have liberty, and that he would forbid none of his acquaintances to minister or come unto him. He was able to write a lot of the New Testament at any time, free for people to come and go. He was not held as a prisoner. Why? Festus knew a lot about the Christian way. He knew Paul could be trusted. He knew Paul was telling the truth. He knew the others were lying. He would like to turn Paul loose, but under even Roman law, that's not possible unless there be a bond set. 24. And after certain days, when Felix came with his wife Drusilla, which was a Jewish, he sent for Paul and heard him concerning the faith in Christ. Drusilla was one of the daughters of Antipater, and we're Herod Antipater, that is to say. And how fantastic that our Father can draw whom he want to hear the truth. I mean, they're enjoying quite a Bible study. 25, and as he reasoned of righteousness, temperance, and judgment to come, Felix trembled and answered, go thy way for this time. When I have a convenient season, I will call for thee. The truth will do that. It shook him. Shook him right to his boots. Well, he knew Paul was telling the truth. Verse 26. And he hoped also that money, that's to say a bribe or a bond, should have been given him for Paul, that he might loose him. He wanted to turn him loose. Give me a reason. Wherefore he sent for him the oftener and communed with him. He was enjoying these Bible studies. He was enjoying the true word of the living God. You know, this is one of the reasons that when you can share, what was it again that Christ said to Paul? It's important. He said, Paul, be of good cheer. You just relax and be happy. For as thou hast testified of me in Jerusalem, in other words, you were good enough that you taught the way, the correct way. You taught about my saving grace, the Lord says to him. As for me at Jerusalem, so also you're going to bear witness or testimony in Rome. In other words, Christ was using him. And that testimony cut a lot of weight. Cuts it with Almighty God. Therefore, that's why you want to be pretty well founded in the Word of God, whereby you can answer troubled people's questions. You can kind of point them the way and fish gently for men and bring them into that truth, showing them that way. Even this Roman who was in charge of this area, Caesarea, was having Bible study after Bible study while Paul was there. Why? He sought truth, and truth will always prevail. So be prepared. Be prepared to bring that testimony. It pleases Almighty God for you to share the word that he shares with people. So verse 27 to complete the chapter. But after 2 years, Porcius means kind of piggy or swiney, and Festus means festival. So it's a pig festival you got going here now, okay? Came unto Felix's room, and Felix, willing to show the Jews a pleasure, left Paul bound. Now, here he's always trying to make points, all right, with the citizenry, even the Kenites, because that was his duty, was to keep peace. And if you give a little pleasure, and it didn't go against his Roman beliefs, his worship of Caesar, then he was going to protect Paul, but hey, keep him right there. And how could they hate this man so much when he's such a good Bible teacher? Well, there's nothing new under the sun. God gives gifts for teaching and absorbing that word that is so true that people desire it and are hungry for it. But here in this case, Paul still was at liberty to spread that testimony which was pleasing to God. And hey, don't ever let there be any question. What was it Christ said? You're going to witness in Rome. So Paul doesn't have to worry about dying in this prison or anywhere else down here. Paul's going to Rome. Well, how can you be so sure? The Lord Jesus Christ said it, end of story. Okay. All right, don't miss the next lecture. Bless your heart. You listen a moment, won't you please?
1: The Mark of the Beast on CD is our free introductory offer to you. What is the Mark of the Beast? Many false teachers would have you believe it will be a tattoo on your forehead or a computer chip implanted under your skin. It is getting late in the game. You need to know what the Mark of the Beast is. As it's written in Revelation chapter 13, verse 8, many will be deceived. There is no need for you to be deceived. Christ said in Mark 13, 23, Behold, I have foretold you all things. 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
0: And there we are back again. Let's have the 800 number, please. 1-800-643-4645. 1-800-643-4645. That number is good from Puerto Rico throughout the U.S., Alaska, Hawaii, all over Canada. If the Spirit moves, you got a question, you share it. Won't you do that? Please never ask a question about a particular reverend, denomination, or organization. We do not judge people. Father is the judge. Why? Because he knows what's even in the minds of people. Therefore, he's qualified to judge naturally. It is our right to discern who we should fellowship with, who we should listen to, and to be able to filter the truth according to God's word, not man's, and serving the living God. How precious it is. Again, those of you that listen by shortwave around the world, it's always a pleasure hearing from you, and your announcer at the end of the hour will give you our mailing address. Now, got a prayer request? You don't need the number. You don't need an address. Why? God knows what you're thinking. He's the heart knower, cardiac knower. He knows your heart. He knows your mind. You don't even have to pray out loud. Don't ever, ever, ever let somebody tell you you cannot pray here or there. You can pray wherever you want to, just don't pray out loud. Father honors it. It's like a testimony. And so if you let someone tell you that you can't pray, you're a wimp, okay? Because they wouldn't know whether you were or not, because you don't have to say it out loud. So the reason I say that, the enemy is raising its ugly head and really trying to come down on Christianity. We don't give ground, we take ground. And I read the back of the book, we win. And we always have, we always will. And I thank our Father for that. So go to his throne, let him know that you love him. That's the main thing he wants from you, is your love. Let him know today. Won't you do that, Father? Around the globe we come, we ask that you lead, guide, direct, Father, touch in Yeshua's precious name. Thank you, Father. Amen. Okay, and question time. We're going to go with Lil from Tennessee. How many heavens are there? There is only one heaven, and heaven is wherever God is. The reason that many people think there are three heavens, such as are written in 2 Peter chapter 3, because the word is not three heaven, three different heavens, but three heaven ages. Eon is the word in the Greek. It's the same way with the world. There are three world ages, but let's translate the word world as it should be. There are three eons of time for one world. This is where heaven's going to be in the eternity. Have you ever read the Revelation chapter 21? Makes it very clear. This is it. This is where it's at. But there's going to be a lot of changes before God himself, de jure, returns to this earth and sets up his kingdom here. But he will, it is written. And it's a pretty good old place. When you look at the moon and Mars and many other places, I'd rather be here. It's the most beautiful planet that God created for our habitation, and yet Satan about got it destroyed, but it'll be put back as it was before it's over. Three heaven ages and three earth ages. There are seven levels sometimes of people's minds, but that's it. When God made it, that was it, final. Linda from North Carolina, let me back up just a moment. It's real easy to prove or disprove me wrong. All you got to do is have a simple Strong's Concordance that gives you a set of manuscripts, word for word. Look up the word world as it is used in 2 Peter chapter 3, and you'll see that in the Greek tongue it's eon. That's real simple, you know. Linda from North Carolina, what happens to the flesh bodies when the soul enters the spiritual body? Ecclesiastes chapter 12, verse 6 and 7. The spirit, which is the intellect of the soul, returns to the Father instantly. And the flesh returns to the dust from which it came. We're through with it. You don't want anything else to do with it, because you have a beautiful spiritual body. Instantly, to be absent from this flesh body is to be present with the Lord. When the bodies are buried, are they always facing east? That is a tradition. Why? Because east is Jerusalem. And it's just a tradition, and it has nothing to do whether somebody makes heaven or hell. Kenny from North Carolina. Is God going to feed his people when he comes, or are we going to have food? We will have manna. We will be given a new stone, a new manna from God himself. And when the main food you will read of in Revelation chapter 22, which the tree of life, which is Christ himself, produces that fruit which we partake of once a month. It is very difficult for one in a flesh body to imagine angels' food, and yet the children in the wilderness for 40 years wandered and partook of manna. Well, what does the word manna mean? It means, what's that? I mean, when manna fell, that's what they said, what's that? Which is manna in the Hebrew tongue. And it's food from God. It's angels' food, as it states in the Psalms. And you don't have any of that today, but we have spiritual manna. Read Revelation chapter 2, verse 17. If you've got eyes to see and ears to hear, you'll understand that verse. Revelation 2, verse 17. Julie from Georgia. If we are still working at our jobs and the company is using the Antichrist form of money to pay us with, are we supporting the work of the Antichrist if we use that money? Understand this and draw your decision and conclusion from that. What is wrong with receiving the money is if you had to worship Satan, which is to say Antichrist. If you have to worship him to receive it, you do not want it. But if you were being paid with it, not having to worship him, then that would be altogether a different situation. They can tattoo you from head to toe with 666. That doesn't mean anything other than the sixth seal, sixth trump, and the sixth vial. It doesn't change what you think and believe in your mind. It's what's in your forehead that condemns you. That's to say your brain. You're supposed to use it. And you're supposed to absorb the acts of the apostles and act that way. You know, the example set forth is not that difficult. Okay, so there you have it. You have to make your own decision up. As long as you don't have to worship anybody other than Almighty God for a day's labor, I would take it. But if it come to that you had to worship him, forget it. God will take care of his own. You don't have to worry about it. He will provide. The Antichrist is not coming to destroy man, but to have the biggest church revival you've ever seen in your life, converting people to worshiping him, using religion and buying them. Joe from Illinois. Where is the scripture that says when you see the false one standing where he ought not? Mark chapter 13, verse 14. Mark chapter 13, verse 14. When you see the abomination of desolation spoken of by Daniel the prophet standing where, I'm going to translate it, he ought not. Well, how can you say he when the Bible says it? Because the Greek word that means him, her, or it, it's the same word. It's the subject matter that determines the value of it. If you're discussing an object, it becomes it. If you're discussing a person, it becomes he or she. Okay. So what is being discussed then, you can read very clearly in Daniel chapter 9, verse 27, that it is the desolator, not desolation. Desolation is a condition. Desolator is the Antichrist. And he's the one that stands there claiming to be Christ, showing the world that he is Christ, and he's a liar and the father of it. Harvey from Oregon, when God calls his elect, will they be men like you? Is it possible for someone like me that has CRS to become one? I love our God with all that I am, read his word every day, also learn as much as I can from you. What do you think? You know, God's not a respecter of persons, me or anyone, myself or anyone else. We're all his children. And he gives us all different duties. And certainly, if you have eyes to see and ears to hear, you're one of God's elect, CRS or not. Because you're a child of the living God. So let him know you love him. Whom God gives much, he expects much, but that doesn't make them any more special to him. Okay. Because it isn't they that do it, but God himself. And it's very important that people note that. You cannot take credit for what God gives us. If God gives you a good memory of scripture, you can't take credit for that. It's a gift from him because he wants that word taught and repeated and testified in such a way that people can hear and with understanding and help their lives and lead them to the Father and his loving arms. That's what it's all, it's God that does that. We're all the same. God is not a respecter of persons, so you sick them, you get in there, okay? When you're delivered up before the Antichrist, it is the Holy Spirit that speaks through you. When I'm delivered up before the Antichrist, it's the Holy Spirit that speaks through me. Neither one of us speaks. He does. So we give him the credit. RT from California, could you please tell me if we were angels in the first earth age and if there are differences between angels like Michael and Gabriel and documentation from the Bible? Well, they're archangels. They'll never be born of woman. That makes the difference. But naturally, what does the word angel mean? It means messenger. Okay, plain and simple. When we see one, it's for a message. Okay. Now, naturally, we were all in spiritual bodies. If you want to call that an angelic being, so be it. But we were just simply ourselves in our spiritual body, which is our real body. And when you leave this flesh body, you're back in that angelic body. The third one for the third earth age is a little different. And how precious it is. You know, it is much easier, as many of God's elect were chosen in spiritual bodies before the foundation of this earth ever was. When God's elect were chosen, they were not hung down with these flesh bodies and all the sins and temptations that flesh can bring upon you. Just as God himself would say in Genesis chapter 6, verse 3 through 6, it grieved him that he had created man flesh also. Why? They were messing everything up because of the flesh, crying out this and that and the other. So be it. Beth from North Carolina, can you tell me why is the tree of good and evil called good and evil? Thank you. Well, because what is the tree of life? It's Christ. Well, what is the tree of good and evil? It's Satan. You know, when God said don't partake of the tree, the word tree in the Hebrew manuscripts, if it's an orange tree, an apple tree, the word is etz, E-T-S. But God didn't say, don't partake of that evil good, it's atash, which even means to lie with a woman. It's the backbone of the body. And these are the limbs of that tree. It's these, we are a tree, so to speak, spiritually speaking. And God's planting. Well, Satan was up through that central nervous system of his backbone, was good and evil. Hey, he can quote scripture. Have you ever read Matthew chapter 4, where he had Jesus hung out and was preaching to Christ himself, the living word, trying to trip him up with scripture? And you know something? I feel sorry for a lot of would-be Christians because they don't know the scripture half as well as Satan does. And Satan can quote a scripture at him just like that and then twist the end of it and make it untrue, just like he did to Christ in Matthew chapter 4. So the tree of the knowledge of good and evil was called evil because it was evil. He is still evil. He will always be evil. He only robs, steals, and brings death. Don't be seduced by him. Ray from Connecticut. Will the two witnesses be in Jerusalem the whole time they are here on earth? We know that's where they will die, as so-called. But it does not inhibit them to be totally there. They can be wherever they want to because they come even before the false Christ does. And evidently, they have a great deal of supernatural abilities as Revelation chapter 11 stipulates. Sue from New Jersey. I've been watching your program several years now. I have a much better understanding of the Holy Bible than before, so thank you for teaching chapter by chapter, verse by verse. You are so welcome. My question is concerning Ezekiel 40, verse 39. Why do we still have to slay burnt offerings? Now stop and think, my dear. When chapter 40 of Ezekiel introduces what? The millennium. At the last trump, all flesh is changed into spiritual bodies. And there is no flesh to sacrifice because it's all spiritual after that. Romans chapter 11, even the animals have spiritual bodies. There is a change. Therefore, what is it God wants sacrificed? You have to convert it. He wants your love. And you will sacrificially love him if you expect blessings from him. Right? Because remember, you got to come with him. Chapter 40, verse 1, 2, and 3 stipulate you just entered the millennium age. And all the way to the end of Ezekiel, it is all about the millennium. There is more written about the millennium in the book of Ezekiel than even the book of Revelation or any other book in the Bible. And most likely we're going to be doing Ezekiel immediately following this book of Acts. It's a fascinating book, and we look forward to doing it. Shelley from Alabama. My question is, I thought if you believe in Christ, the Holy Spirit is in you, so why would the apostles in Acts anoint them with the Holy Spirit to be in them? So should I be anointed to have the Holy Spirit in me? You don't quite understand. As you would read in Acts chapter 2, when they spoke that cloven tongue with the presence of the Holy Spirit, it was that was spoken of by Joel the prophet, is what Peter said. It is given for a specific time. It is, as Mark 13 declares, it's when Antichrist is on this earth and God's elect are delivered up before him. You're not to premeditate what you say because the Holy Spirit will speak through you. That's what was spoken of by Joel the prophet. Both sons and daughters will speak that, but it's not they speaking, but the Holy Spirit. All that in the book of Acts was portrayed, that they received the Holy Spirit, the Comforter, and when they could speak in tongues, it allowed that chapter 10 of Acts concerning Cornelius was a fact that you do not call a Gentile common if they love the Lord Jesus Christ, that even they can be utilized to speak against the Antichrist if God so chooses. That's all it means. To receive the Holy Spirit today, all you have to do is believe. But you will not speak in that tongue again until the events of Pentecost spoken of by Joel the prophet come to pass. That is to say, the Antichrist is here on earth and you're delivered up before him. A lot of people have a destiny, a purpose. And they have known since there was a child there was more to God's word than they'd been taught. And that in this generation, the generation of the fig tree, they have a destiny and a purpose to fulfill. James from Missouri, could you explain for me Hebrews chapter 10, verse 26? Thank you. Again, same thing, kind of following question. Good. It says, once you have the truth of what? That Antichrist is coming first. If you bow to him, then there's no forgiveness for you. Let me say that again, else I scare a lot of people. If someone totally knows the truth that the false Christ comes first and knows who he is, and the Holy Spirit wants to speak through you against him, and you refuse, it's over for you. That's unforgivable. That's called the unpardonable sin. You can read of it also in Luke chapter 12, verse 10, whereby when you're delivered up before the synagogue of Satan, if you refuse the Holy Spirit, unpardonable. And do I think it'll happen? No way. I think it'll be quite the opposite. I know God's elect. They'll have more trouble keeping their mouth shut than they will talking, okay? They're ready. They're loaded. Loaded and locked, ready for action. Card from New York. Please explain tongues and angels in 1 Corinthians 13:1. No, well, read it again. Read it again. It doesn't really have anything to do with tongues, basically. It said if you speak in the tongue of angels, that means if you know every language in the world, Paul knew five, okay? That read the what is the verb? If you do this without charity, it's nothing. Well, what is charity? It's love. If you don't love serving God, if you don't love teaching his word, if you don't teach it in love for people, it's void, empty. It's like an old cymbal clinging, nothing to it. Love conquers all, okay? Charity, that's what it means. That's where your word is that explains that verse. And from Georgia, will we be male or female in the third earth age? I don't think a female will become male. Please document, thank you. It's neither, okay. Do you remember what Christ said when this lady had done in seven husbands? I mean, they kicked the bucket. All seven of them, she went through them just like that. And what did they ask her? Which one of those is she going to be with in heaven? Christ said, you show your ignorance. For they are as the angels. They neither give nor take in marriage in that spiritual body. There's no such thing. LaVon from Oklahoma, what does it mean in 1 Corinthians 14, for one who speaks in an unknown tongue speaks not to men but to God? It means this. If I were to go to Ciudad de México and were to teach the lecture that I did today, they wouldn't know when to say amen because they don't speak English necessarily. So if I went down there, the word language as it is used there, tongue, means a language you were not born with. Not unknown, but not that you were not born with, that you have to learn and acquire. Well, why was that? To spread the word of God. If you're going down there and you cannot speak Spanish, then take an interpreter. And don't ever let over two that need an interpreter speak, because it's boring as all get out. Okay, it truly is. It's for a listener to have to listen to a foreign tongue and then hear it interpreted. And it says there's no harmony to them. Why? Well, have you ever heard somebody speak in a foreign tongue to you? You don't know, come here from Sikkim, what they're talking about. You wouldn't know when to say amen. That's what it means. Okay, hey, well, I'm out of time. I love you all because you enjoy studying our Father's Word chapter by chapter, verse by verse. Most of all, God loves you for it. Know what? It makes his day. He loves you when you do that. And when you make his day, guess what? Boy, is he going to make yours. Why? Again, he loves you. We're brought to you by your tithes and offerings. If we've helped you, you help us keep coming to you. Only if we've helped you do that. Once you do that, bless God. He will always bless you. Most important, though, you listen to me and you listen good. You stay in his word every day. In his word is a good day, even with trouble. Do you know why? Because Jesus, Yeshua, is the living word.
1: 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Thank you for watching today's program, and God bless you.

This has been a long time. I've been promising a children's book. This is a book that will help a parent teach their child exactly what God's Word states. Now, this was done by a very good friend and student of this chapel. We have given it, if you would, a binder whereby if there is a page that you feel is too far advanced for your children, then by all means you should remove that particular page. It is done in a material that is even washable, and it takes you step by step into instructing a child what does God's Word say. And I think you will find it extremely helpful. It is item number 4414.

0: Welcome to the Shepherd's Chapel Network Family Bible Study Hour with Pastor Dennis Murray. Wisdom is understanding God's Word. Pastor Murray's unique teaching approach brings God's Word alive with meaning as he takes you on a chapter-by-chapter, verse-by-verse study of God's letter to you, the Bible. And now, here is Pastor Dennis Murray.
1: Good day to you. God bless you. Welcome to Shepherd's Chapel. Welcome to this Family Bible Study Hour. Ready to get back into our Father's Word here at the chapel? We invite you to get your Bible and join us if you care to. We're going to pick it up today, Judges chapter 18, verse 23. And we had a man by the name of Micah who decided to start a church. It's kind of funny, I think, that the church started with him stealing 1,100 pieces of shekels of silver from his mother. But she gave him some of the silver to make a graven image, which was the foundation of the church of Micah, the house of Micah. Well, he soon added to the graven image some teraphim. He made an ephod, which would be similar to the ephod that Aaron, the high priest of Israel, had. And he consecrated one of his own sons to be the priest in the house of Micah. What a church. Well, lo and behold, this young Levite, and it kind of tells what the conditions were in Israel at this time. The Levites were basically wandering around unemployed because people had gotten away from worshiping Yahweh and were off worshiping teraphim and other gods and graven images. But this Levite happened to come by, and Micah said, "Well, where are you from and where are you going?" And he said, "Well, I'm a Levite." "Oh, a Levite," he said. Well, it was son out, Levite in the priesthood in the house of Micah. And then we found the tribe of Dan looking for property, looking for land. And it's not that God didn't give them an inheritance in the promised land. They failed to secure their allotment in the promised land. The Amorites, one of the Canaanitish tribes, drove Dan up into the mountains and took most of their possession, which was in the plains, away from them. So they sent five out looking for land, and they happened across the house of Micah. And the Levite showed them all that was in the house of Micah. Then the five went on and discovered in the land of Laish a people who lived peaceably and secure, meaning that they weren't warriors. I think they were an offshoot of the Zidonians because I take it that their main income was commerce and trade. They weren't fighters, in other words. So the five Danites went back to Dan and said, "We found it. Arm 600 of us," which indicates also they weren't expecting much of a fight out of the people of Laish because they had a whole lot more in their army than 600. But they went back by the house of Micah on the way to Laish, and they said, "Hey, did you know they've got an ephod here, and they've got teraphim, and they've got graven images, and they've got a priest? We could take all that and start our own church." And they told the priest heard them when they went in and got the teraphim and the graven image and the molten image, and the priest kind of challenged them weakly and meekly, "What are you guys doing there?" And they said, "We're taking this, and you got your choice. You can either stay here and be the priest for one man, Micah, or you can come with us and be the priest for the entire tribe of Dan." Well, the Levite, that sounded pretty good to him. You see, Micah was only paying him 10 shekels of silver per year with one set of new clothing a year with his food and a roof over his head. I think the Levite started seeing a bigger paycheck, and away he went. He thought to himself, "Well, now, would it be better for me to be the priest of one man, Micah, or would it be better for me to die at the hands of 600? And he decided, "I think I'll go with the people of Dan." So they had left the location. Ephraim is where Micah was, and they took the priests, they took the teraphim, everything from the house of Micah. And these folks, the Danites, had their women, their children, their carriage, meaning their all their belongings, no doubt their herds and their flocks. They were moving not just to stay for a little while. This was a colonization party. They were going to Laish to stay, and they picked up a new religion on the way. They put their young ones and their wives in front of the party as they left where Micah was, because they were anticipating that Micah would soon follow. And they would be moving slowly because they had women, children, herds, and flocks. So that's where we left it off in our last lesson. Let's ask that word of wisdom in Yeshua Jesus' precious name. Father, we ask you to open eyes, open ears this day as we pick it up. Judges chapter 18, verse 23, and it reads, "And they cried unto the children of Dan." This is Micah and the several neighbors of his that came along to support him as they caught up with the Danites. "And they turned their faces and said unto Micah, What aileth thee that thou comest with such a company?" I mean, all they had done was steal his preacher, his graven image, his ephod, his teraphim, what's wrong with you guys, is what he's saying. "And he said, Ye have taken away my gods, small g, which I made, and the priest," I'll add, "which he made as well, and ye are gone away, and what have I more? And what is this that ye say unto me, What aileth thee?" Are you guys nuts? I mean, what kind of reaction did you expect from me? And no doubt Micah is kind of sizing up the military capabilities of this 600 as these conversations are happening. Verse 25, "And the children of Dan said unto him, Let not thy voice be heard among us, lest angry fellows run upon thee, and thou lose thy life with the lives of thy household." It's better to lose your preacher and your idols than it is to lose your life and the life of all those who are with you. And no doubt Micah is thinking, well, you know, I made those gods, those teraphim, that graven image. It really wouldn't be all that big of a deal for me to make some more. And, you know, my son, who was my priest at the house of Micah until the Levite showed up, well, we could say priest out and son back into the position of priest in the house of Micah. Verse 26, "And the children of Dan went their way. And when Micah saw that they were too strong for him, he turned and went back unto his house." Not all that important to him, the things that were stolen, quite obviously. They weren't fighting for, they weren't worth losing his life. Verse 27, "And they took the things which Micah had made, and the priest which he had, and came unto Laish, unto a people that were at quiet and secure, and they smote them with the edge of the sword and burnt the city with fire." Laish, historically the malaria capital of the world. But these were peaceable people, and they meant no harm to the Danites. So we've got Dan taking off, making up their own religion as they go, going into a land that wasn't given to them by God and killing the people. Do you think Dan is very popular with our Heavenly Father at this point in time? No, they weren't very popular with their Father. In fact, that's the reason idol worship is the reason that the tribe of Dan and Ephraim were left out. They lost their ranking as one of the tribes of Israel in Revelation chapter 7, and Levi and Joseph took their place. At the end of the millennium, Dan and Ephraim are reinstated, but there's a penalty for the idolatry. Verse 28, and there was no deliverer because it was far from Zidon. The people of Laish, I think, were an offshoot of the Zidonians, but it was a long distance, and there was no one to rescue them from the Danites. And they had no business with any man. This means they were isolated somewhat. And it was in the valley that lieth by Beth Rehob. And they built a city and dwelt therein. Stole Micah's idols and his priests. They stole the property, the land that belonged to a peaceable people of Laish. And they called the name of the city Dan, after the name of Dan, their father, one of the 12 patriarchs of Israel, who was born unto Israel. Israel, of course, God changed Jacob's name to Israel. Howbeit, the name of the city was Laish at the first. Jeroboam, who would be the first king of the 10 northern tribes after the nation was split, Judah and Israel split, Dan was the location where Jeroboam put one of the golden calves, Dan and Bethel. I think that's probably because the people of Dan were already well into idol worship at the time. But Jeroboam told him, you don't need to go down to Jerusalem to worship Yahweh. Here, these golden calves will take the place of Yahweh. And the children of Dan set up the graven image, the base of their religion. And Jonathan, the son of Gershom, the son of Manasseh, he and his sons were priests to the tribe of Dan until the day of the captivity of the land. Now, some scholars think this is talking about the captivity of the 10 northern tribes to the Assyrian. But that would be centuries and centuries from the time we're talking about here. I think this is talking about the Philistines would take over a large parts of Israel. Now, check out this name Manasseh here. If you have a companion Bible, you're fortunate. There are only four words in the Bible, in the Old Testament, that have a suspended letter. Some people call it a hanging letter. And what happens is if you take all these letters with the exception of the nun, which in the Hebrew is, now I'm talking about the Hebrew language, not English, but the nun, which is equivalent to our N, if you remove it from this word, you have Moses. Now, that then, and that's indicated again by the hanging noon, and it's only one of four words in the Bible that the translators or the writers, copyist, if you will, indicated that that word had been changed from the original manuscripts. Now, it's thought that, and Moses certainly had a son, Gershom. Jonathan would have been Moses' grandson. And it's thought that these copyists took it upon themselves to change this in an effort to protect the reputation of Moses and his family. Is that really important? No, but it is interesting. Verse 31, and they set them up Micah's graven image, which he made, all the time that the house of God was in Shiloh. Shiloh, the location of the tabernacle of Moses for many decades. Shiloh means peace or rest. Israel would have no peace or rest as long as they were worshiping idols. It happened time and time again that God would send a nation, an enemy, to oppress the people for their idol worship and not doing things God's way. And then the people would cry out, realizing that they had done wrong, and God would raise up a deliverer, a judge, to set things right and rule. Chapter 19, now this chapter is a little difficult to understand, but we'll take our time and work our way through it. We're going to learn, and I want you to take a home assignment of reading Hosea chapter 9, verses 6 through 9. And what this chapter tells us is what it's going to be like just before Jesus Christ returns. In Hosea 9:9, it states that it's going to be just like in the days of Gibeah. And that's what this chapter is about, what was going on in Gibeah. And if we know what was going on in Gibeah, we know what's going to be going on when just before Jesus returns. And the Antichrist is here on earth. Chapter 19, verse 1, let's go with it. And it came to pass in those days. Now these would be the same days as listed in chapter 18, verse 1. The period of time right after Joshua died. As long as Joshua was alive and those who, his counselors, people of Israel did fair things fairly right according to the will of God. It was when Joshua died that things started going bad. When there was no king in Israel, there was no leader, there was no judge to set things right and rule. That there was a certain Levite sojourning on the side of Mount Ephraim, who took to him a concubine out of Bethlehem, Judah. Now, a concubine in the Hebrew is palamur, and it means secondary. And what it was legal at this time, you see, for a man to have a secondary wife, which is what the concubine was. But again, we see the house of God neglected. The priests and Levites are wandering around unemployed. Nothing new under the sun. You see, there are a lot of churches today that the house of God is neglected and that the word of God is not taught. Verse 2, and his concubine played the whore against him and went away from him unto her father's house in Bethlehem, Judah, and was there 4 whole months. She was, some scholars think that she was unfaithful to him and returned home. I don't think so. The word whore, if you check it out, if you have the capability of checking it out in the Septuagint, the word whore says she left him not a whore. In other words, she got homesick and went home. Now, I want you to think of these this period of time. We're going to be talking about days, and I want you to equate the days to dispensations. And if you're not familiar, a dispensation is simply a period of time, and we'll take our time and work our way through it. Verse 3, and her husband arose and went after her to speak friendly unto her, and to bring her again, having his servant with him, and a couple of asses. Well, he was confident that she was going to go back with him. He brought transportation. And she brought him into her father's house. And when the father of the damsel saw him, he rejoiced to meet him. I think he probably wanted the marriage to be reconciled, or maybe he wanted the daughter out of the house. This word friendly means in the Hebrew he spoke to her heart, in other words, affectionately. And gentlemen, you might take a lesson from this. If you have lost the love of your life, be friendly unto her. Speak to her heart affectionately.

go back and start courting her again if you want her back. Verse 4. And his father-in-law, the damsel's father, retained him. This word retains a little stronger in the Hebrew. It means to fasten up or to seize. And maybe what the her father-in-law, what his father-in-law did wasn't as far as binding him up or tying him up. We're going to see he was very persistent in not letting them leave. Retained him, and he abode with him 3 days. So they did eat and drink and lodge there. The reconciliation in progress, and so far successful. Now, if you take 3 days and you add the first earth age to that, you're at dispensation 4. And what was going on in dispensation 4? Well, that was the period of time that the 6th day creation was made. There was no law on earth at the time. And it came to pass on the 4th day, when they arose early in the morning, that he rose up to depart, the Levite and his party. And the damsel's father said unto his son-in-law, comfort or strengthen thine heart with a morsel of bread, and afterward go your way. Just stay a little bit longer and strengthen yourself with some food. Bread put for all food. And they sat down and did eat and drink, both of them together. For the damsel's father had said unto the man, be content, I pray thee, and tarry all night, and let thine heart be merry. Evidently, this father-in-law was quite fond of the Levite. And you know, at this time, to go periods of distance, great distance, you might not see family members for several years. You know, you just didn't get it in a car and jump on the interstate and zip around. You didn't jump in an airplane and get there within hours. It was quite a hassle to travel. Verse 7. And when the man rose up to depart, his father-in-law urged him, therefore he lodged there again. Well, we were at day 4, now we're at day 5. Day 5, and as far as dispensation 5 is the period of time we're living in now under grace, where we can go to our Heavenly Father when we've messed up. We can go to him with a repentant heart and obtain forgiveness, thus the name grace. And be aware, the Hebrew day starts at sundown. Verse 8, and he arose early in the morning on the 5th day to depart. And the damsel's father said, comfort thine heart, strengthen yourself, I pray thee. And they tarried until afternoon. The day turned to noon. And they did eat, both of them. Here we go again, the father-in-law delaying their departure. Now, sundown of this 5th day would be the beginning of the 6th day. What happens in the 6th dispensation? That's the dispensation that the Antichrist appears on earth. And when the man rose up to depart, he and his concubine and his servant, his father-in-law, the damsel's father, said unto him, behold, now the day draweth toward evening. I pray you tarry all night. Behold, the day groweth to an end. Lodge here, that thine heart may be merry, and tomorrow get you early on your way, that thou mayest go home. Now you see what I meant earlier about that word. He retained them in verse 4, probably didn't carry over as strongly as this father-in-law wanted to keep them. The Levite's not going for it this time. But the man, the Levite, would not tarry that night, but he rose up and departed and came over against Jebus, which is Jerusalem. And there were with him 2 asses saddled. His concubine also was with him. Now, Jebus would be approximately 2 hours of traveling time from where they were. Jebus, of course,

in it. It was dangerous to be on the major roadways at night. Verse 12, and his master, this being the Levite, said unto him, we will not turn aside hither into the city of a stranger, of a foreigner, the Canaanites. That is not of the children of Israel. We will pass over to Gibeah. Gibeah was located in Benjamin. You may recall it was the home of Saul, the first man king of Israel, who was a Benjamite. But the Levite did not want to take lodging in the city of foreigners. He thought, and it should have been the case, that it would have been safer in Gibeah, which was occupied by residents of fellow Israelites. Should have been, anyway. Verse 13. And he said unto his servant, come, and let us draw near to one of these places to lodge all night in Gibeah or in Ramah. Let's press on just a little further so that we can stay in the city of our brethren, Israelites. Verse 14. And they passed on and went their way, and the sun went down upon them when they were at by Gibeah, which belongeth to Benjamin. Sundown, the beginning of the sixth day, the sixth dispensation, the dispensation that Antichrist is here on earth. That's what Hosea chapter 9, verse 9 meant, was it's going to be, it's prophecy of what it's going to be like just before Jesus returns, when the Antichrist is here, just as in the days of Gibeah. Got it? Verse 15. And they turned aside thither to go in and to lodge in Gibeah. And when he went in, he set him down in a street. This probably like in the New Testament when the two witnesses were slain and laid in the street. It wasn't really a street. It was more an open area, probably a market during the day that had been closed for the night. Of the city, for there was no man that took them in to his house to lodging. Wasn't a hotel on every major street in cities at this time. If you were traveling, you would hope that someone would take you in and let you lodge under their roof for the night. Verse 16. And behold, there came an old man from his work out of the field at even, which was also of Mount Ephraim. He wasn't a Benjamite, he was Ephraim. And he sojourned in Gibeah. He was there temporarily, is what this means. But the men of the place were Benjamites. Verse 17. And when he had lifted up his eyes, this is the old man coming from a hard day of work in the fields, he saw a wayfaring man in the city, in the street of the city. The wayfaring, that means a traveler, and that's the Levite and his party. And he said unto him, we are passing from Bethlehem, Judah, toward the side of Mount Ephraim. From thence am I, that's my home. And I went to Bethlehem, Judah, but I am now going to the house of the Lord. And there is no man that receiveth me to house. Now, if he were going to the tabernacle of Moses in Shiloh, he's going the wrong direction. That's the opposite direction. I think what he's meaning is that he's returning to his work. Verse 19. Yet there is both straw and provender for our asses, and there is bread and wine also for me and for thy handmaid, referring to his concubine, and for the young man which is with me, with thy servants. There is no want of anything. He said, we really have everything that we need to sustain ourselves. We wouldn't be much of a burden to you. All we need is to have a roof over our heads and to get out of this open area in the city. Verse 20. And the old man said, peace be with thee, or welcome, you could say. Howsoever, let all thy wants lie upon me,

0: only large knot in the street. Let me provide everything for your needs. You keep your straw for your animals and your food and your bread and your wine for yourselves. You might need it tomorrow evening. So stay here. You know, this old man knew that it was dangerous in the streets of Gibeah at night. He'd been there long enough, sojourning there, that he knew what goes on in the streets of Gibeah at night. And he was therefore very generous in saying, no, not only let me provide you with a roof over your head tonight, let me provide for all your other needs as well. A generous host, and again, likely knew what was going on. Verse 21. So he brought him into his house and gave provender unto the asses, hay, or you could think of for provender. And they washed their feet and did eat and drink. And what happens next is unbelievable. But I want you to hang on to the fact, and if you would, make a point to read Hosea chapter 9, verses 6 through 9, before we come back and study the rest of this chapter, because it will let you know what's going on just before Jesus Christ returns. You know, it states in the book of Revelation, chapter 11, when it's concerning the two witnesses being here, it's going to be just like in Sodom and Egypt, is what it says there in Revelation chapter 11. What's going on in the streets of Gibeah at night is not a good thing. Don't miss our next lecture. We got a short message. We'll ask you to listen a moment, won't you please?
1: The Mark of the Beast on CD is our free introductory offer to you. 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You need to know what the Mark of the Beast is. As it's written in Revelation chapter 13, verse 8, many will be deceived. There is no need for you to be deceived. Christ said in Mark 13, 23, Behold, I have foretold you all things. 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
0: Welcome back. We're glad you could join back with us. Let's have the 800 number, please. 800-643-4645. That number good throughout Puerto Rico, the U.S., and Canada. If you have a biblical question that you'd like to pose to be answered on the air, feel free to call that number and leave your question. Please don't ask questions about a specific individual, denomination, or organization by name. We try to teach God's Word in a positive manner, throwing out negative about others, especially our brothers and sisters in Christ, serves no purpose. We simply won't do it. We let God's Word do the teaching, the correcting, and the healing, fully capable of all three. When you ask questions, please keep them of a biblical nature. We don't want to get off discussing personal matters, etc. So if you're studying via the internet somewhere around the world and not able to utilize that 800 telephone number, your announcer at the end of the hour will give you our mailing address. Quite all right to mail your questions in, being the point. Got a prayer request? Well, we can do away with the telephone number. You don't need a telephone. You don't need paper and pencil and a mailing address. Talk to your Heavenly Father. You can go to Him directly. You know, Jesus paid a price on that cross, but one of the first things He did after He was crucified, He rent that veil from top to bottom. Meaning what? It means that you can go right to your Heavenly Father directly. You don't need an intercessory priest as they did in the times that we're talking about in the book of Judges. Talk to your Heavenly Father. You can walk right on in, and you know what? He welcomes you when you're there if you've got the right heart and mind. Go to your Father in prayer. Talk to Him. It makes His day. We do have these prayer requests. Father, we come united as one in the name of your Son, Jesus Christ. We ask you to look upon these, Father. You know their needs, financial difficulties, marital problems. You know, Father, if it is your will, a special blessing on each of these. We also lift up our military troops who are in harm's way and the leaders of our great nation, Father, in prayer to you. Watch over, guide, direct, touch, heal in Jesus' precious name. Amen and thank you, Father. All right, let's get to some questions and see what's on the mind of folks around the country. First up today, we have Stephen from Florida. And thank you for your kind comments. When you witness to friends and family the truth and they give you the look that you are from a different planet, will they wake up before the seventh trump? Well, hopefully, but that is why we plant seeds, is hopefully people will wake up. But Stephen, we have to also remember that it's God who makes those seeds germinate and grow into a plant. And always remember, he has placed a spirit of stupor, Romans chapter 11, verses 7 and 8. Some are blinded and they don't have eyes to see and ears to hear. So don't take offense that if you plant a seed with someone who doesn't have eyes to see and ears to hear, even if it's a family member who you really wish that they could see and hear, understand that God has a purpose and everything to his will and way. Ray in Canada, how did six-day man know what was safe to eat and drink? Well, if they ate it or drank it and they didn't die, they knew it was safe to eat or drink. It was kind of a trial and error type thing. I think you meant what was clean for them to eat. Well, you see, the law of clean and unclean had not been given at the time of the six-day man. So that wasn't until Moses received law from God on Mount Sinai. Leviticus chapter 11 tells us what's clean and unclean. Anna from Ohio, is there anything in the Bible that first cousins should not get married? We are in our 70s and no living spouse. I guess you're cousins and you're contemplating getting married. Well, you'll find, unlawful marriages and the laws of incest in Leviticus chapter 18. Aunts and uncles are off limits because that's to uncover your mother or your father's nakedness by being with an aunt or an uncle. There is nothing in the law prohibiting the marriage of cousins in your Bible. And you say that you're in your 70s, obviously your past childbearing years. I'm going to qualify what I'm saying here. If you are of childbearing years and you're thinking about marrying a first cousin, I would recommend you consult a medical doctor for possible problems. Kathy from Michigan. My question, why would anyone want to test the food for poison for a king? That's the craziest thing I ever heard. And it was a dangerous job, but it was a highly trusted job, obviously. Nehemiah was Artaxerxes' cupbearer. You can find that in Nehemiah chapter 1, verse 11. Again, a very trusted position. The person who got very close with the king and got some privileges from him, or at least Nehemiah gained some privilege for doing what he did. But I'm with you. I would not want to be someone who tests the king's cup or his wine to make sure someone wasn't trying to knock him off. Brian in Texas, does anyone return from heaven, and you qualify that in parentheses, the wrong side of the gulf during the millennium for teaching and correction, or will only those alive at the time of Christ's return populate the earth? Now, there will be some folks who come from the wrong side of the gulf back to earth, which is where the millennium is. That's where the teaching will be. That's when God's elect reign with Christ for 1,000 years. Revelation chapter 20, verse 4 will document that. Now, there is no such thing as a second chance, but I assure you there are a lot of people that never had a chance to hear the truth. Look at what's being taught in the churches around our country and the world today. You follow with another question. Did I hear Pastor Arnold Murray say during the 3 days in the tomb, Christ returned to the days of Noah, that was the same as returning to Adam and Eve? I think you misunderstood what he said. He went to those in prison, 1 Peter chapter 3, verses 18 and 19. In other words, those who were on the wrong side of the gulf, who had died from the time of Noah, which is the same as all the way back to Adam and Eve, is what you heard Pastor Arnold Murray say. And why did he go back to them? Because it wouldn't be fair for God to judge those who had died under the law with those, the dispensation, the period of time, with those who died in the dispensation of grace. He went back to teach them the gospel, and as it states in 1 Peter chapter 4, many of them believed. Steve from Tulsa, when the son of perdition returns with his cronies, do they bring a fake Ark of the Covenant? I do know who comes first. I think most people will whore after the false Christ. I know I'm not in their club. Well, good for you. That's an interesting thought that you have there as well. And the reason I find it interesting is that in Ezekiel chapter 28, we find there where he's called the Prince of Tyrus, Satan, who God created the full pattern, full of beauty, full of wisdom. And he was promoted to the cherub that protects the mercy seat, which, you know, if you know the Ark of the Covenant, you know that the mercy seat sits atop the Ark of the Covenant. But you see, Satan got all puffed up in himself, and on an ego trip, he didn't want to protect the mercy seat. He wanted to be the one sitting in the mercy seat. In other words, he wanted to take the rightful place of Jesus Christ. I wouldn't put it past old Slewfoot to pick him up a fake Ark of the Covenant along the way as he returns to earth as Antichrist. He's going to do everything that you think Jesus Christ would do. That's the reason he's called Lucifer, the son of the morning star. Is what Lucifer means. Of course, Christ is the morning star. He's going to come on a white horse. Revelation chapter 6, verses 1, 2, and 3. Jesus is going to return on a white horse. Revelation chapter 19, when Jesus returns as King of Kings and Lord of Lords. He's going to confuse many. The Antichrist is. Nyla in Washington. And thank you for your kind comments. I need some information. Where in the Bible do I find the word millennium? I'm reading Ezekiel through and through, but I can't find where the word is used. Please help. Well, you won't find the word millennium in God's word. But the millennium is the 1,000 years that Christ reigns here on earth. Revelation chapter 20, verse 4. Those who don't worship the Antichrist have the honor of reigning with him. The millennium is also, you'll find it in the King James Version Bible under different names, the Lord's Day and the Day of the Lord. Well, how could be 1,000 years be the Day of the Lord? 2 Peter chapter 3, verse 8. Be not ignorant of this one thing. One day with the Lord is as 1,000 years, 1,000 years as one day. The day of the Lord. Allen in Alabama, I went to church and the pastor told me I couldn't get into heaven with my tattoo. Can you explain if he's correct? Well, he's no doubt pulling from Leviticus chapter 19, verse 28. And it states there that you shall have no cuttings in your flesh for the dead, nor print any marks upon you. Why? Well, that's what the heathen did when they lost family members. They cut themselves. They would also place marks on themselves. I think one could make a very strong argument that the thought of you won't put any marks on you could follow through for the dead, because that is contained in that as the cuttings in the flesh pertains to for the dead. Clark in Utah. And thanks for your, let me get to your question here. Where in the Bible does it talk about the end times our leaders will be as children? Isaiah chapter 3 verse 4. It states, I, referring to the Lord, will give you children to be their princes, the rulers of the people, then babes shall rule over them. Came to pass. Kevin in Virginia, please explain 1 Samuel chapter 17, verse 23, and that states, well, I don't know what you want explained about it. It was where Saul had communicated that anyone who could kill Goliath, the champion of Gath, who was challenging the men of Israel, send out your champion to fight me. There's no sense in all of us fighting. You send out your champion and he fights me, and then the winner takes all. If your champion wins, the Philistines will serve Israel. If I kill your champion, then the Philistines will rule Israel. Then you follow with 2 Samuel 21:19, and it states there Elhanan, he was one of David's mighty 30, he killed the brother of Goliath. And I don't know what your confusion is. That's also the killing of the brother of Goliath. His brother is also mentioned in 1 Chronicles chapter 20, verse 5, also speaks of the brother of Goliath. They were big old boys. James in Indiana, Luke 9:27, please explain. And it states, but I tell you, there are some standing here, this is the words of Jesus Christ, which shall not taste of death till they see the kingdom of God. And what Jesus meant by that was that when he was crucified and then he resurrected, he went into the kingdom of God, and they saw him glorified while they were still in the flesh. Leave it at that. Mary in Maryland, I have been posting scripture on social media about homosexuality being a sin, and others are saying I'm wrong, that God is okay with it. Am I reading scripture wrong, or are they right? No, you are reading scripture correctly. What they are doing is turning things upside down. They say that what God says is wrong is right. They say what's right is wrong. And no wonder there's so much confusion in the world today when people say that God said it's okay for homosexuals. Homosexuality is an abomination to our Heavenly Father. How do I know that? He tells us that in the letter he wrote to us, the Bible, Leviticus chapter 18, 22, Leviticus chapter 20, verse 13. Homosexuality is an abomination to God. Now, am I teaching hate? No, I'm not teaching hate. I am teaching God's Word, and I will continue to teach it straight up. No lies, no falsehoods, no somebody said God said it's okay when God said it's an abomination. Eva in Arizona, Revelation 7:4, please explain the 144,000 that are sealed, 12,000 out of the 12 tribes of the sons of Jacob. Are these to serve with Christ in his thousand-year reign? Thank you. Yes, you're understanding it correctly. Those who are sealed with the Word of God in their minds aren't subject to receive the mark of the beast in their minds. Satan is warned by God in Revelation chapter 9, verse 4. You can hurt all the rest of these people. You cannot touch those who are sealed with the Word of God. And you mentioned that they'll be reigning with Christ. Revelation chapter 20, verse 4 documents that. Michael in Alabama, thank you and your staff. Thanks for remembering our staff. We have a very, small group of employees for the great amount of work that gets done and volunteers that help out here at the chapel. We're very proud to be associated with all of them. Question, we are in the generation of the fig tree, correct? Yes, you are correct. What is the length or number of years of the generations? There are three generations in the scripture. Isn't this correct? Yes, there's a 40-year generation, there's a 70-year generation, and a 120-year generation. And you say, 1948 to present, the fig tree generation, is this correct? And until Jesus returns, that's the end of the fig tree generation, when all things are fulfilled. Marie in Pennsylvania, where can I read about David's mother and father and family in the Bible? Well, you can read about David's father, Jesse, beginning about 1 Samuel chapter 16. David's grandfather is mentioned in Ruth chapter 4, verse 17. David was an ancestor of Jesus Christ. Luke chapter 3 will document that. I don't believe David's mother is mentioned by name in the King James Version Bible. Now, his mother is mentioned in one location, 1 Samuel chapter 22, verse 3, where David sent, Saul was in hot pursuit of David, chasing him, running him ragged all over Israel, trying to kill him. And it wasn't safe for David's family, so David sent his mother and father to stay with the king of Moab until it was safe for them to return to Israel. Well, why would he send them to the king of Moab? Well, you see, one of David's ancestors was Ruth, who was a Moabitess, and that was part of David's family on his mother's side. Shelby in North Carolina, where in Psalm is there a 72-year generation? Well, it's not a 72-year generation. As I mentioned a moment ago, there are four lengths of generations. One of them is a 70-year generation. You'll find that in Psalm 90, verse 10, where it states that the days of our years shall be 70. A score is 20, so 3 times 20 is 60, plus 10 is 70. Cora in Alabama, is it an offense for women to wear slacks? No, but I can tell you where that comes from in churches today. It's a lack of understanding of Deuteronomy 22, verse 5, where it states that the woman shall not wear that which pertains to a man, and vice versa, a man should not wear that which pertains to a woman. That's a figure of speech, and what that means is that a woman should not take a man's place in sexual intercourse, nor a man take a woman's place in sexual intercourse. And, you know, if that were literal there in Deuteronomy 22:5, women would have to wear only pants, you see, because at that time when that was written, men wore skirts. Barbara in Tennessee, kings and queens of the ethnos, who are they and where in the Bible can I read more about them? Revelation chapter 21, verse 24, it states that the nations, which if you'll take that with your Strong's Concordance back to the Greek, it's ethnos, which is where our word ethnic comes from. The kings and queens of the nations will be allowed to enter into the temple of God. And what are they? They're equivalent to God's election. And what they do is share the word with their people and share the truth with their people. Hopefully they will not, well, I know they won't worship the Antichrist either. Bobby in Kentucky, are we in the third world age? No, we're in the second earth and heaven age. There was, in the first earth age, there was no flesh man. We are now in the second, which all God's intention plan was all souls were to be born of woman one time through the flesh in this, the second earth and heaven age. Of course, the fallen angels refused to be born a woman, as we learn in Genesis chapter 6. The third earth and heaven age, we have the kingdom of God, or the eternity, as some people call it. And I'm out of time. I want you all to know that I love you a great deal. Why? Because you enjoy studying our Father's Word in depth. And you know, it makes your Father's day when he looks down from heaven and he sees you with the letter he wrote to you and you're seeking knowledge of him, how to be pleasing to him. It makes your Father's day. You make his day, he's going to make your day with blessings. We are brought to you by your tithes and offerings. If we've helped you, help us keep coming to you and to reach out to others of our brothers and sisters who are lost in this world of darkness. One thing that's most important, it's this. You stay in his word every day. Every day in your Father's word is a good day, even with trouble. You know why? It's because Jesus is the living word.
2: 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Once again, that's Shepherd's Chapel, P.O. 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We invite you to join us for the next in-depth Bible study each weekday at the same time. Thank you for watching today's program, and God bless you.

The book of Ezekiel. What a fantastic study, this book of Ezekiel. The book of Ezekiel that covers, if you would, those vehicles, those circular discs. In the Hebrew, it states very clearly that that whirlwind with the color amber traced back to the Hebrew, highly polished bronze. What an exciting thing that God's word informs us on all things. Ezekiel, one of my favorite prophets of the Bible, probably more written, not probably, but absolutely more written on what will happen in the millennium age than even the book of Revelation. Ezekiel guiding you through it, what God will expect at the final battle, Armageddon and Haman Gog, recorded in this great prophecy. I know you're going to enjoy it, the book of Ezekiel.

0: Welcome to the Shepherd's Chapel Network Family Bible Study Hour with Pastor Dennis Murray. Wisdom is understanding God's Word. Pastor Murray's unique teaching approach brings God's Word alive with meaning as he takes you on a chapter-by-chapter, verse-by-verse study of God's letter to you, the Bible. And now, here is Pastor Dennis Murray.
1: Good day to you. God bless you. Welcome to Shepherd's Chapel. Welcome to this Family Bible Study Hour. Ready to get back into our Father's Word here at the chapel. We come to a very important chapter, 1 Chronicles 21, verse 1 is where we're going to pick it up today. And we're entering the latter part of David's reign, the late years of his reign. And David's beginning to make poor decisions. In our last lesson, we talked at length about the adulterous affair he had with Uriah's wife Bathsheba, and the consequences of that. David pretty much convicted of murder of Uriah by our Heavenly Father. And we're going to see another bad decision today. Now, am I coming down on David too hard? I don't think so. David was a good king for the most part. One thing he certainly never did was fall away from our Heavenly Father. Now, it's not to say that he wasn't a man, and you know, none of us are perfect. We all fall short. David certainly didn't disqualify himself from that. He was a man, and he made mistakes. He's about to make another big mistake. I think, you know, when someone is the king of the most powerful nation in the world at this time, speaking of David being king of Israel, the power goes to their head after a period of time. The pride comes into it. And that's, I think, the main reason that David made the mistake that he's about to make. And so without any further delay, let's get into our lesson today. We're asked that word of wisdom in Yeshua's precious name. Father, we ask you to open eyes, open ears this day as we pick it up. 1 Chronicles chapter 21, verse 1, and it reads, "And Satan stood up against Israel and provoked David to number Israel." Now in 2 Samuel chapter 24, verse 1, it states that the Lord moved David to number Israel. I think more accurately, Satan is the one that did it. What we're going to see, and those of you who don't know what we're talking about, to number Israel isn't like taking a census today. You don't count every head. And what you count are the fighting men, those who are able to draw a sword and enter into battle. That's what was numbered. And God ordered the first several numberings of Israel. But he did not order this one, and that's what is going to where David makes a mistake. This word provoked in the Hebrew is soothe. It can mean, by implication, to seduce. And I couldn't help but think about 2 Corinthians chapter 11, verse 3, the teachings of Paul, where the devil, Satan, seduced, he beguiled, is the way it's translated there, but that's a Greek word, expateo, which means he wholly seduced Eve. Well, he just seduced David as well. It states in James chapter 1, verse 13 and 14, that God isn't able to tempt man, but every man is drawn away by his own lusts. And that's the reason I think that it's more accurate that Satan stood up against Israel and provoked David rather than the Lord. The Lord does not tempt man. Man finds ways to tempt himself through his lusts. Verse 2, "And David said to Joab," that's his nephew and commander-in-chief of the armies of Israel, "and to the rulers of the people," the tribe princes in other words, "go number Israel from Beersheba even to Dan, and bring the number of them to me that I may know it." From Beersheba to Dan. Beersheba, if you're not familiar with the geography of Israel, was in the extreme south. Dan in the extreme north. So in other words, he's instructing Joab and the tribe princes to number everyone from the extreme most south to the extreme most north. This is pride that's leading David to do this. You know, back when David had a ragtag army of 200 to 400 men, and they were taking on the armies of Saul, thousands of armies, men of Israel. And God delivered David and his ragtag army over and over again. David depended on God. Now David is numbering the troops so he can see, how many men do I have under me? How powerful am I? He's depending on the number of soldiers below him rather than depending on God above him. Verse 3. And Joab answered the Lord, make this people 100 times so many more as they be. May God multiply the armies of Israel 100-fold if that would be pleasing to the king. But my lord the king, are they not all my lord's servants? Why then doth my lord require this thing? Question. Why will he be a cause of trespass to Israel? Trespass is sin. And Joab saying, you know, David, why are you bringing this guilt upon the nation of Israel? You know that every man in your armies would die for you. That's what this not my lord's servants means. They loved David. They trusted David. They knew David was always in for out for their best welfare. And now he's causing this. Joab thinks David is wrong. And yes, Joab is the nephew of David, and that might allow him to think he could speak more frankly than someone who wasn't a member of David's family. But we see in this that Joab certainly wasn't a yes man. He wouldn't say yes, David, no matter what David said. He'd say yes just to be agreeing with the king. He wasn't afraid to disagree with David. He's saying, are you sure you want to do this? Verse 4. Nevertheless, the king's word prevailed against Joab. It was stronger in the Hebrew. Wherefore Joab departed and went throughout all Israel and came to Jerusalem. Well, Joab didn't get in a hurry about counting all the troops. And fact is, he didn't even count all the troops. It's written that he did not count Levi or Benjamin, and as we'll see in a future verse, I think verse 5. And Joab gave the sum of the number of the people unto David, and all they of Israel were 1,000,000 and 100,000. 1,000,000 is 1,000,000, plus 100,000 is 1,100,000. And Judah was 403,000 men that drew sword. And I think this count took 9 months and 20 days, we find when we get to chapter 27, verse 24. And it's also stated there that this count was not entered into the annals, the records, in other words. Why? Well, it wasn't a complete count, number one. He did not count Levi and Benjamin, and I think it was pretty much a haphazard count. You can bet Joab was not going about this census or the numbering of the armies of Israel with a great deal of zeal. He thought it was the wrong thing to do, and so did the Lord. Verse 6. But Levi and Benjamin counted he not among them, for the king's word was abominable to Joab. Joab was counting, but he wasn't counting in a hurry. And David would realize his sin after a period of time. In fact, it's written in chapter 27, verse 24, that David ordered that the count cease when he realized that it was a transgression against the Lord. Verse 7. And God was displeased with this thing, therefore he smote Israel, and he struck Israel. In the Hebrew, this reads, it was evil in the eyes of the Lord. And Why was it evil? Because David's pride was the motive for this numbering. He wanted to know how many men he had under him, meaning how powerful am I? Well, it was David that messed up. Why did God smite all of Israel? Well, more on that in a moment. And David said unto God, I have sinned greatly because I have done this thing. But now I beseech thee, do away the iniquity of thy servant, for I have done very foolishly. David realizes he has made a mistake. And the mistake David made, I think, the root of it, was he allowed Satan to get into his head. Pride is Satan's downfall. Ezekiel chapter 28, where Satan is called the king of Tyre. He was promoted to a very high rank, the cherub that protects the mercy seat. He got all puffed up in himself, though, and pride took over, and he didn't want to protect the mercy seat. He wanted to sit in the mercy seat. Excuse me. But again, David allowed Satan to get in his head. And when you start having someone puff you up and tell you how great you are, be careful, because that's Satan's favorite tool to use, is pride. And all the while he's building you up and telling you how great you are, he'll pull the rug out from under you so fast that it will make your head spin. Verse 9, and the Lord spake unto Gad, David's seer, excuse me, saying, and Gad is a prophet, a seer. People sometimes when they read that, they get envision a wizard sitting down with a crystal ball, or someone reading the clouds trying to determine future events. But Gad is actually a prophet of God. The Hebrew word is kosei, and it means, and it even tells us the means that the revelation is given to him. Excuse me. And kosei, if you translate it, means a beholder in a vision. Here's what God had to say about David numbering the troops of Israel. Verse 10. Go and tell David, saying, Thus saith the Lord, I offer thee three things. Choose thee one of them, that I may do it unto thee. David is about to be faced with a difficult decision. In fact, it's such a difficult decision that David won't make the decision. He'll yield to the Lord to make up his mind which was the most fitting. Willingness to accept the punishment is a big part of gaining forgiveness. People have a tendency to blame others. And at this point, David realizes he doesn't have anybody to blame but himself. So Gad came to David and said unto him, Thus saith the Lord, choose thee. The choice is yours, David. Verse 12, either 3 years of famine. Now, David was very concerned about his people. He was a type for the good shepherd. Part of a shepherd's responsibility is making sure that his people are fed, his sheep are fed. And a famine of 3 years would be very, very painful for his people, his subjects. Or 3 months to be destroyed before thy foes, while that the sword of thine enemies overtaketh thee. 3 years of famine, or 3 months of running for your life with your enemies nipping at your heels the whole way. I can assure you, David was not one to run from a fight. And the idea of being on the run from his enemy for 3 months would not be David's style at all. Or else, the third choice, 3 days the sword of the Lord, even the pestilence. This would be in the form of a plague, like the 10 plagues that God brought against Egypt. in the land, and the angel of the Lord destroying throughout all the coast, the borders of Israel. Now therefore advise or decide thyself what word I shall bring again to him that sent me. And of course the him that sent Gad the prophet was Yahweh. Now 3 years of famine, 3 months of running for your life from the enemy, or 3 days with the angel of the Lord and bringing death among his subjects. And you talk about having to name your own, pick your own poison. That's the situation that David is presented here. Any of these three choices, the 3 years of famine, the 3 months of being on the run from an enemy, or 3 days with the plague of the Lord upon Israel, would take a care of the root of this problem. This problem was caused by David wanting to know how many men he had in his army, the census, the count, the numbering of his people. And this would greatly, any of the three of his choices are going to reduce the cause of his pride, knowing the number of his people. And David said unto Gad, I am in a great strait, severely distressed. Let me fall now into the hand of the Lord, for very great or very many are his mercies, but let me not fall into the hand of man. Just don't let me fall into the hand of mine enemies. And David's probably making as wise a choice as he can after making a poor choice of deciding to number the troops of Israel when God didn't ask him to or instruct him to. He's leaving it up to God to make the decision. He's saying God's merciful, and whatever God decides is going to be fair. In fact, it's been my experience that the punishment will be less than I am actually deserving of. Verse 14. So the Lord sent pestilence, a plague, upon Israel, and there fell of Israel 70,000 men. Now, it's hard for some folks to figure and decide, why did God strike 70,000 of Israel when David was the one that made this poor decision? Well, you see, things were not going all that well in Israel at this time. There was a lot of sin going on among the people. You had the situation of Absalom's rebellion. Absalom, one of David's sons, tried to usurp the throne from his father, a throne that was ordained of God. That's a sin, to try and remove one of God's anointed from office. But Absalom did it. He went so far as to sit in the gate of Jerusalem. And when a stranger or someone coming in would come to the city, he'd say, "You there, who are you and what's your cause?" "Well, I'm Bob, and I'm from Hebron, and somebody stole one of my calves, and I'm here to get justice from the king." And Absalom would say, "Oh, it's just too bad that I'm not the king, because you're in the right. And if I were the king, you would certainly receive justice." David ran for his life rather than have the civil war and cause the streets of Jerusalem to run with blood. Absalom would go into David's concubines while he was gone, accomplishing one of the three things of the punishments that David received for the adulterous affair with Bathsheba. You also had another who led an insurrection. His name was Sheba, also tried to take the throne of God. But again, any of these three would have caused the census to go down considerably. 70,000, you can be sure a lot of those were those who were numbered among Israel. And God sent an angel unto Jerusalem to destroy it. And as he was destroying, the Lord beheld, and he repented him of the evil. Better probably, he pitied the hurt that was being administered. And said to the angel that destroyed, "It is enough. stay now thine hand, stop the plague. And the angel of the Lord stood by the threshing floor of Ornan the Jebusite. Now, this Ornan is called Araunah in 2 Samuel chapter 24, verse 18. The Septuagint states that this plague lasted only until noon on the first day. Now, if 70,000 died in a half a day, it's a good thing that this plague didn't go on for 3 days as originally planned, or there would have been a lot more people killed. But God repented himself and stopped the angel of the Lord. Verse 16, and David lifted up his eyes and saw the angel of the Lord stand between the earth and the heaven, having a drawn sword in his hand stretched out over Jerusalem. Then David and the elders of Israel, who were clothed in sackcloth, fell upon their faces. Can you imagine what an awesome sight, seeing the angel of the Lord standing between heaven and earth with a sword drawn over your city, Jerusalem? There was a lot of repenting going on. Wearing sackcloth is a sign of mourning. And you can bet David was praying and the people of Jerusalem were praying right along with David that this action would stop. I couldn't help but think about Balaam, who was attempted to curse Israel at the beckoning of the king of Moab. In fact, it was bribery of the king of Moab. And what happened? Well, Balaam was going to do what the king of Moab wanted to do, and he was on the way, and the angel of the Lord stood in his path with sword drawn, and Balaam didn't see the angel of the Lord. The donkey did. That was when the donkey spoke and told Balaam how the bread was buttered. Verse 17. And David said unto God, is it not that not I that commanded the people to be numbered? Even I it is that have sinned and done evil indeed. This word evil is ra'ah. It means I've injured or caused hurt. But as for these sheep, what have they done? Question. Let thine hand, I pray thee, O Lord my God, be on me and on my father's house, but not on thy people, that they should be plagued. David, a type for the good shepherd, the shepherd who protects his sheep at all costs. David was a good king. He cared about his people. He loved his people. This was true repentance, too, on David's part, accepting the blame. He wasn't trying to lay the blame on someone else for his poor decision in numbering the troops of Israel. He's taking the blame squarely on his own shoulders. Then the angel of the Lord commanded Gad to say to David that David should go up and set up an altar unto the Lord in the threshing floor of Ornan the Jebusite. Now the purpose, of course, in setting up an altar would be to offer sacrifices to the Lord. And note, God selected where this altar was to be made. It was the threshing floor of Ornan. This would is a place that many of you are familiar with, from if you're familiar with Genesis chapter 22, verse 2. It's called Moriah. It's where Abraham was instructed to sacrifice his only son, Isaac. And he was had the faith that he was going to go ahead with it. But God, of course, provided a ram in

0: sword drawn, which he spake in the name of the Lord. And I said, oh, I'm sorry, I messed up there. Ornan turned back, we got to verse 20, and saw the angel, and his four sons with him hid themselves. Now Ornan was threshing wheat, and this again would be an awesome sight to see the angel of the Lord with sword drawn. And they're afraid, they're hiding themselves, but they're probably peeking out watching to see what's going to happen next. And as David came to Ornan, Ornan looked and saw David, and went out of the threshing floor and bowed himself to David with his face to the ground. Obviously, Ornan recognized David and knew who he was to pay such homage to him. And he's just seen, Ornan and his sons have just seen the angel of the Lord with the sword drawn. Now the king of Israel comes in his presence. He's probably wondering, what next? Then David said to Ornan, grant me the place of this threshing floor. This word grant in the Hebrew is give me. That I may build an altar therein unto the Lord. Thou shalt grant it to me for the full price. He said he didn't mean give it to me literally. He says, I'll pay you, that the plague may be stayed from the people. Sell the threshing floor to me that the plague may be stopped. This word place in the Hebrew is makom, and it's used here as in Ruth chapter 4 verse 10, and it's referring to the whole place. And the reason I say that is that explains an apparent discrepancy in God's word, which we'll cover here in the next few verses. There are no discrepancies in God's word. It's our inability to understand. Verse 23, and Ornan said unto David, take it to thee, and let my lord the king do that which is good in his eyes. Lo, I give thee the oxen also for burnt offerings, and the threshing instruments for wood, and the wheat for a meat offering. I give it all. This meat offering in the Hebrew is minka. It's usually a bloodless offering to the Lord, often wheat or some type of grain. Ornan was certainly a very generous fellow. And of course, to be accepted for a sacrifice, though, David knew that he could not offer Ornan's possessions. He had to offer his own possessions, and he's going to insist that Ornan sell. Now, what these instruments of wood would be, the threshing sledges, which were made of timber, part of the apparatus that beats the grain loose from the chaff. Verse 24, and King David said to Ornan, nay, but I will verily buy it for the full price, for I will not take that which is thine for the Lord, nor offer burnt offerings without cost to myself. And again, it's necessary that when you offer to the Lord at this time, when the offerings were acceptable, God, of course, doesn't want your animal sacrifices anymore. Hosea chapter 6, verse 6, God says, I want your mercy, which could be translated, I want your love rather than your burnt offering. So young people, don't think that you would be pleasing to God to offer an animal sacrifice. But at this time, David's absolutely correct. You had to have possession of the gift. That became a problem at the time of Jesus. People would be going to the temple, and they'd stop in and buy some mite-infested dove to offer as a sacrifice to the Lord. And that was actually unacceptable to the Lord. What you offer had to be of your own and should have been the very best that you have. In other words, the most perfect goat or sheep that you had, one that did not have any defects. verse 26, I should say, let's see, 25. So David gave to Ornan for the place 600 shekels of gold by weight. Now, here's where some people think there's a discrepancy in the word, because in 2 Samuel chapter 24, verse 24, it states that David paid Ornan 50 shekels. But the explanation is in that word that we talked about in verse 22, the place, makom, referring to the whole place. So what we had there were two transactions. David paid 50 shekels for the threshing floor alone, but the area that would have been required for the tabernacle, which would have the inner court, the outer court, would have required more than just a threshing floor. So Ornan owned more land that David purchased. Now in verses 26 through 30, we have things here that are specific to Chronicles, that you won't find them in this events in Samuel or the Kings. This reminded me of the Greek name for Chronicles, paralipomena, which means things omitted. So these things were omitted from Samuel and Kings. Let's go with verse 26. And David built there an altar unto the Lord, and offered burnt offerings and peace offerings, and called upon the Lord, and he answered him from heaven by fire upon the altar of burnt offering. All sacrifices accepted by God were consumed by fire from heaven. In Hebrews chapter 12, verse 29, our God is a consuming fire. So the Lord was pleased with David's reactions, by indicated by stopping the plague. Now he's accepted David's offerings on the altar that he instructed David to build on the threshing floor of Ornan, Mount Moriah. Well, we'll come back and see how this turns out in our next lecture. We got a short message. We'll ask you to listen a moment, won't you please?
1: The book of James. James is a book that I know you'll enjoy because it is written, when you rightly divide it, to those that are scattered abroad. That's to say the 12 tribes, the 10 tribes scattered abroad, being very specific in your freedom of Christianity, the repentance, giving much personal instruction as far as controlling our thoughts and finding peace, and giving us those parameters wherein Christianity, defining those things that come from the Word of God. Example, that bitter and sweet water cannot come from the same spring. Well, from God's Word, you should not have both either. The practice of healing brought forth in this book of James. I know you're going to like it. James, that great book of instruction.
0: Welcome back. We're glad you could join back with us. Let's have the 800 number, please. 800-643-4645. That number good throughout the U.S. and Canada. If you have a biblical question that you'd like to pose to possibly be answered on the air, feel free to call that number and leave your question. Please don't ask questions about a specific individual, denomination, or organization by name. We attempt to teach God's word in a positive manner, and putting out negative about others by name serves no purpose. We simply won't do it. And if you're listening by shortwave radio or studying by via the internet somewhere around the world that you're unable to use that 800 number, your announcer at the end of the hour will give you our mailing address. Quite all right to mail your questions in, being the point. Got a prayer request? Well, you don't need the telephone number. You don't need a telephone. Talk to your Heavenly Father. Make time each day to talk with your Father. And you can. You can talk to him like he's your flesh Father. He is that close to you, or will be if you will be that close to him. And that's important to always remember, that your relationship with your Heavenly Father doesn't depend on him. It depends on you. He's the same yesterday, today, and will be tomorrow. your relationship depends on you. So he loves you. He may or may not love what you're doing, but talk to your Heavenly Father. We do have these prayer requests, Father. We come united as one in the name of your Son, Jesus Christ, Father. You know the needs of these, Father, financial difficulties, addiction to drugs, alcohol. You know, Father, if it is your will, a special blessing on each of these. We ask you to watch over, guide, direct, touch, heal in Jesus' precious name. Amen and thank you, Father. All right, let's get to some questions and see what's on the mind of folks across the country. First up today, we have Bob in Indiana. And thank you for your kind comments. Melchizedek, is this Jesus? This is Jesus, isn't it? Question. Yes, you're correct. Melchizedek, if you analyze what the etymology of the word is, Melka in the Hebrew language is king, Zedek or the elect, and Jesus is the king of the Zadok, if you will, the elect, another form of the word. Make a note of Hebrews chapter 7, verses 1 through 3, and you read there about it, and it's very easy to conclude that Melchizedek is Jesus. Also in the latter verses of John chapter 8, Jesus tells the folks that are there, he said, before Abraham was, I am. And they said, you're not even 50 years old yet, and you say before Abraham was, you are? And what he meant by that, he received tithes of Abraham. Why? Because remember back in Genesis, Melchizedek received tithes of Abraham, and that's what Jesus meant there. You follow with question two. When God in Genesis came to visit Adam in the cool of the day, was this Jesus? Well, Isaiah chapter 7 verse 14 states that a virgin will conceive and have a son, and you'll call his name Emmanuel, which means God with us. John chapter 1 verse 1 in the New Testament, in the beginning was the Word, that's logos in the Greek language, that's Jesus, and the Word was with God, and the Word was God. Joni from Arizona, I have a question, well, two. I heard Dennis talk about tattoos while writing this, I guess. I have a friend that I know, she loves Christ. She says that people who have passed away come and bother her, and they're asking her to help them tell a loved one something. Can you help me with this? I don't know what to tell her. She wishes they would leave her alone, but they won't. Well, let's talk about the tattoos first. In God's Word, in the book of Leviticus, it says, thou shalt put no marks on you as the heathen do to mourn the dead, is what the subject is, or cuttings in their flesh. So I'll let you make up your own mind. Anything that you do in the flesh, though, is not such as eating unclean animals. That's not a sin against your soul. It's a sin against your flesh. Now, your friend, that's a more serious matter. I believe she's probably possessed by a familiar spirit, such as the Witch of Endor was possessed with in the book of 1 Samuel. I think my advice to you would be to get her to someone, or if you're capable, you want to be careful of what you're doing, but you have power over all of our enemies in the name of Jesus Christ. Someone needs to anoint this young lady. I assume it's a lady. You didn't say whether it was male or female. Yeah, you said she, but female friend. But someone needs to anoint her with the oil of our people and order all negative and evil away from her in the name of Jesus Christ. She then needs to fill her house, her body, with Jesus Christ, because as it's written in the book of Matthew, that if you expel an evil spirit and they come back and they found the house, the body, clean and swept empty, They get seven more of their friends and move in, and the person's in worse shape than they were before you expelled the one spirit. So when you have Jesus Christ in you and the Holy Spirit in you, the evil spirits want nothing to do with you. Patricia in Georgia, could you please ask Pastor Murray, what does elect lady mean in the Bible? Elect lady appears only one time in the King James Version Bible. You find it in the second epistle of John, chapter 1, verse 1, and it refers to Mother Israel. Nana in Maryland. Good morning, Dennis and staff. Good afternoon, it is here. Where in God's Word does it speak about spilling seed? And does it say God would rather you place the seed in a belly of a harlot than to spill it on the ground? That latter part is not biblical. You won't find that anywhere in the Bible. Now, you will find in Genesis chapter 38, verse 9, Onan was one of the sons of Judah, and his brother passed away before he had raised up seed to his brother's wife. In other words, they had not had children. And it was law at that time that a man would bring seed up to his brother. Onan spilled his seed on the ground, though in preference or rather than raising seed up to his brother's wife. That's the only thing I could think of about seed on the ground in God's Word. Martha in Georgia, Pastor Dennis, in Proverbs 31:15, it talks about a virtuous woman. She gives meat to her household and a portion to her maidens. Does that mean she rises early and prays for everyone? No, I understand that to mean that she feeds her family. And I guess you could take that to a spiritual level, and that she is also concerned about them being spiritually fed. Second question, was the act committed with the devil and Eve an act of adultery? No, in Genesis 2, verses 16, 17, God told Adam and Eve, you may eat of any of the trees of the garden freely, but of the tree of knowledge of good and evil, when you do eat of that, in the day you do, you will die. That was the first commandment given by God, and that's the commandment that Eve and Adam eventually broke. The law of adultery not given, of course, until the time of Moses, which was centuries after Adam and Eve. Willeen from Texas, we love you as well. Do you all think we will be able to hug our loved ones that have passed away? Yes, I certainly do. God has a very special place in his heart for family. Esau and Jacob come to mind. Esau didn't think much of his family. He sold his birthright for a bowl of red pottage. So God loves people who are family oriented. He loves family. You are going to know your relatives when we go into spiritual bodies. That's easily documented in Ezekiel chapter 44, verses 25 and 26. To go to one of your immediate family members, you would certainly have to be able to recognize them. Cecilia from California, I would like to know if tithing on inheritance the same as on income. I do want to do things right. Yes, I would say inheritance is income. You should tithe on. Pray about it, though, and take God's lead. Do what you said. Do what's right. That's the good thing to do. Kenny in Kentucky, would an organ donor be considered a righteous act? Yes, I believe so. And what a gift. You might give, and you're certainly not going to need any of your flesh body at any time after you pass away. The flesh returns to the dust, and the spirit returns to the Father from whence it came. 2 Corinthians chapter 5, verse 7, 8, to be absent from the body is to be present with the Lord. What a gift if someone was about to die and needed a heart or a liver transplant, and you didn't need that heart or liver anymore. What better gift could you give? Or someone who is losing their eyesight, and your donation would give them sight for the rest of their life. Yeah, I would consider those a righteous act. Teresa in Texas, if you knew God wanted you to do something specific, but you didn't do it, can you be forgiven? Yes, of course. After God forgives, you don't forget to forgive yourself, though, and that's a big problem with Christians. We like to beat ourselves up over and over and over when God has completely blotted out the sin. So I don't know what it was you said that you would do, but it's not possible at this point in time that anyone has committed the unforgivable sin. Terry in Virginia, is there a serenity prayer in the Bible? If so, where is it? The serenity prayer is not biblical. There is a popular serenity prayer written by Reinhold Niebuhr, and he was alive from the year 1892 to 1971. It goes something along the lines, Lord, give me the serenity to... I don't even know the prayer, but it's not biblical, but that's what it is. Mark in New York, Proverbs 1:20, does this have to do with two witnesses in Revelation? No, I don't see that at all. Proverbs chapter 1, verse 20, it states, wisdom crieth without, she uttereth her voice in the streets. And it's wisdom talking there. Do you answer when wisdom cries out to you is the question. Nothing to do with two witnesses. Alicia in Alabama, what's the difference between the 7,000 elect and the 144,000? Please explain. The 7,000 are the very elect. They're the ones, such as in 1 Kings, that God said, I've reserved 7,000 who will not bow a knee to Baal. There are 7,000 on earth now that will not worship or bow a knee to the Antichrist. The 144,000, there are 12,000 from each of the 12 tribes of Israel. When they see the 7,000 witnessing against the Antichrist, they're going to go, oh, I knew that, and they're going to join the 7,000 in not worshiping the Antichrist. You follow, God says he puts a dome over the earth. Excuse me, where is that? I believe you're thinking about the cube that John measured in Revelation chapter 21, verse 16. I think that's what you're talking about. John in Georgia, is Christianity in the Bible? If so, where? Of course Christianity is in the Bible. Matthew chapter 16, verse 18, Jesus said, thou art Peter, and upon this rock, Petra is Peter's name, I will build my church. What kind of church do you think Christ would build? A Christian church, of course. In Revelation chapter 2 and 3, the seven churches that Jesus talks about there, they are all Christian churches. And, you know, churches today, it doesn't matter what shingle you hang on the door, in other words, what name you call your church, what denomination you call your church, you want to make sure your church is like two of those seven churches. Smyrna in Revelation 2, Philadelphia in Revelation 3. And what was it that Jesus found no fault with about those churches? They knew who those who claimed to be our brother Judah, but do lie and are of the synagogue of Satan. That's the Kenites. You want to possess that key of David, which is mentioned in Revelation chapter 3, that key that opens doors that no man can shut and shuts doors that no man can open. Duncan in North Carolina, why do we celebrate Christmas when Jesus or none of the prophets told us to? Well, I like to celebrate Christmas because it was the day that Jesus Christ was conceived and the Word became flesh. That, my friend, is something to celebrate indeed. George in Tennessee, what does begotten mean? Okay, the Hebrew word in Genesis chapter 5, verse 4, one of the places it appears, is yalad, and it means to bear young. The Greek word in John 3:16, probably the most memorized verse in the Bible in the Greek, is monogenes, and it means only born, and Jesus was the only born of God, the only begotten Son of God. Alfred in Texas, how do I get info on the 10 tribes? Well, we offer a book through our library about the 10 tribes of Israel, the northern tribes that went into captivity to the Assyrian. It's book number 14.01. It's called Missing Links Discovered in the Assyrian Tablets. It's a $15 donation. Very good work on the 10 northern tribes and where they went after they left the Assyrian captivity. You follow, during the age of the dinosaurs, were we flesh or spiritual bodies? There were no flesh humans on earth in the age, the first earth age, when there were flesh dinosaurs on earth. How can I find out about the three earth ages? Order CD set 3, or CD 30506, 3 worlds. That's one CD, 30506. Nathan in Tennessee, have I sinned so much that I can't be forgiven? Absolutely not. No one has sinned so much that they cannot be forgiven at this time. The unforgivable sin, which is you can read about in chapter 12 of Luke, verses 10 through 13, and that's good, thank you. But anyway, that's not possible that you have sinned so much that you can't be forgiven. One of the disciples would ask Jesus, if my brother sins against me, how many times should I forgive him? Seven? And Jesus said, no, 7 times 70, which is 490 times. I doubt that you've sinned that much, my friend Nathan. Felicia in Illinois, does God have a connection to the lily flower? He sure does. It's you can find it in the greatest love story ever told. It's called the Song of Solomon, one of the books of the Bible. And one place in there it says, I am the rose of Sharon and the lily of the valleys. And chapter 2, verse 2 of Song of Solomon, as a lily among thorns. And I think God's elect are as a lily among thorns. But leave it at that. Edward in Ohio, what was Cain's punishment for killing his brother Abel? In Genesis chapter 4, verse 11, he was cursed from the earth. And verse 12, the ground would not yield her fruit to him or his descendants. He would be a fugitive and a vagabond forever. And that's even to this day. The ground will not yield her fruit to a Kenite. Don in Oklahoma, that's the reason there are no Kenite farmers, obviously. Don in Oklahoma, as regards to questions, inquiries posed about seeing and or knowing family, loved ones, in the eternal heavenly spiritual bodies, how can it truly make sense to tell people they will? Because Isaiah 65:17 clearly states no memory this current world age. And well, you know, that's talking about ages there, Don. You can't remember what happened in the first world age. Why? Because you were born into the second world age without memory of what happened in the first earth age. That's what it's talking about in Isaiah chapter 65, verse 17. Rose from New York, when Jesus returns, the good, bad, and the ugly will be changed into our spiritual bodies, all of us. So who is Jesus leading into battle against? How will the blood flow as high as the horse's bridle if none of us are in the flesh? Well, you have to think spiritual, Rose, because at that time, everything will be spiritual. There will be no more flesh. And I know you're speaking of Revelation chapter 14, verses 18, 19, and 20. The subject there is the winepress of the wrath of God. There's a lot of wrath to be poured out, and that's why it will run to as high as the horse's bridle. Out of time, I want you all to know that I love you a great deal. Why? Because you enjoy studying God's Word in depth. And you know what? It makes your Heavenly Father's day when He looks down and He sees you studying the letter He wrote to you, the Bible, seeking knowledge of Him and trying to learn how to be pleasing to Him. You please Him, and He's going to please you. Blessings do follow. We are brought to you by your tithes and offerings. If we've helped you, help us keep coming to you and to reach out to others as well. One thing most important, though, and it's this, you stay in His Word every day. Every day, and your Father's Word is a good day, even with trouble. You know why? Jesus is the living Word.
2: 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We invite you to join us for the next in-depth Bible study each weekday at the same time. Thank you for watching today's program, and God bless you. Genesis 1:46, the first six chapters in God's Word. The world that was. Did you realize there was a world age before this one? Same old world, different age. The creation itself. When were the races created? You see, all the races were created separately, and you'll find that documented in these particular CDs. How and what was the sin in the garden? It will be discussed in this series also. This is a must for the serious Bible scholar. For if you do not understand how it was in the beginning, you certainly will never understand the end. I think you will find this series very rewarding and certainly will answer questions that no doubt you have always wondered about. Genesis 1:46. Hey, I know you're going to enjoy this series.

0: Welcome to the Shepherd's Chapel Network Family Bible Study Hour with Pastor Arnold Murray. Wisdom is understanding God's Word. Pastor Murray's unique teaching approach brings God's Word alive with meaning as he takes you on a chapter-by-chapter, verse-by-verse study of God's letter to you, the Bible. And now here is Pastor Arnold Murray.
1: Good day to you. God bless you. Say welcome to the Shepherd's Chapel. Welcome to this family Bible study hour. Our Father talking to the children, simply relaying through the law what it is that pleases him. And if you do, if you hear and be a doer of that, then you're going to be blessed. So even in the law, you find that God speaks to us and tells us how to be successful. Well, how can we really know that? Well, try it. If you listen to your Father's word and you do it his way, it's his promise. He never breaks a promise. So the law is, as many people would think, something bad and rigorous. It's a blessing, for it keeps you out of trouble, and it assists you in pleasing God, from whom all blessings flow. So always enjoy the very law. That's what we're in Deuteronomy, and we're going to be here in chapter 6 and pick it up with about verse 16 here, as he gives us kind of the law in kind of a layman's terms. It's the fifth book of the Pentateuch, and what a book it is too. So having that word of wisdom from our Father, let's go with it. Verse 16, as Father continues. 16, you shall not tempt the Lord your God as you tempted him in Massah. Now, is it not strange that this is the very scripture that when Satan was tempting Christ in Matthew chapter 4, verse 7, he used this, only he made it on a personal level. What did Jesus say to the devil? Jesus said unto him, it is written again, thou shalt not tempt the Lord thy God. And Jesus quoting Deuteronomy about three times, and how precious it is that the word, but what happened at Massah, Massah means temptation. Don't tempt the Lord. What did they do at Massah? Well, you're not gonna have it. I'm gonna read it to you. 17th chapter of Exodus, as they were coming out, And here Moses says, verse 6 of that 17th chapter of Exodus, behold, I will stand before thee upon the rock in Horeb. That's what you want to be on, my friend, is the rock. And that rock is Christ now. And thou shalt smite the rock, and there shall come water out of it that the people may drink. And Moses did so in the sight of the elders of Israel. One problem, he struck it twice, bad. Verse 7, and he called the name of the place Massah, temptation, okay, and Meribah, which is strife, because of the chiding of the children of Israel, and because they tempted the Lord, saying, is the Lord among us or not? Is he going to let us starve for water, or is he going to produce? God always produces. If you're in the right frame of mind, if you're in his word, if you're doing his bidding, God will always give you the words, the time, the place, and he will take care of you. You have no problems, no worries whatsoever. So here, don't tempt the Father. I mean, you know, there's nothing like the old saying, cliche, cut your nose off to spite your face, okay? Because he's in charge. And of all people, you want to please him. Never chide God. Verse 17, to continue back in Deuteronomy chapter 6. You shall diligently, carefully, keep the commandments of the Lord your God and his testimonies and his statutes, which he hath commanded thee. You will keep them and you will keep them separate. I will say one more time, as we studied in the last lecture, the commandments are your spiritual or moral law. The statutes are the rituals which can be replaced or changed. And the judgments are civil, and judgments can consist of reward or punishment. This is why many people misunderstand the law. Just because a ritual is done away with, Christ would say, I don't change one jot of the law. So the commandments never change, nor are they about to change. So it is that we follow God's word. Let's go to the next verse, please. Verse 18. And thou shalt do that which is right and good in the sight of the Lord, that it may be well with thee, and that thou mayest go in and possess the good land which the Lord sware unto thy fathers. In other words, it's for your benefit, for your good. Does God say here, I'd really like to find somebody I can zap today? No, he's looking for people he can help because he loves them, if they will do his commandments. That's the qualifier. Verse 19. To cast out all thine enemies from before thee, as the Lord hath spoken. You know, Father will always do this. He gives us the victory over our enemies. When you're willing to step up to the plate, when you're willing to pick up the sword, which is the word of God, and bring it forth with wisdom, God will always be with you. It's his guarantee. It's his promise. Verse 20. And when thy son asketh thee in time to come, saying, well, what mean the testimonies and the statutes and the judgments which the Lord our God hath commanded you? In other words, teach the children. Teach them the law. The law is not boring at all. The law is God communicating with us in our daily lives, explaining how to be blessed and how not to be blessed. He leaves it in your camp. He gives you free will. It's all your choice. Verse 21. Then thou shalt say unto thy son, we were fair as bondmen in Egypt. We were captives. And the Lord brought us out of Egypt with a mighty hand. That's the way God delivers. Verse 22. And the Lord showed signs and wonders, great and sore, upon Egypt, upon Pharaoh, and upon all his household before our eyes. We observed it. We saw God in action. When he turned their water to blood, we had already being pre-warned and drawn water and had fresh water with us. And so forth. 23. And he brought us out from thence, that he might bring us in to give us the land which he sware unto our fathers. Did he deliver them to punish them, to zap them? This is, you know, what I want you to see is the love of God. He delivered them because he loves them, because they were true to him. Verse 24. And the Lord commanded us to do all these statutes, to fear the Lord our God, that's to revere, to love him, for our good always. Why would you do this? For your good always, that he might preserve us alive as it is at this day. In other words, what is preserving us alive? Eternal life. You know, we're just starting when you complete this tour here on this earth in the flesh. We have an eternity ahead with our Father in that promised land. Just as they're about to enter that promised land, so are we in this generation, the generation of the fig tree, into the age of Christ's return and the millennium age, and then into the eternity forever. How precious our Father is. He does it for your good. 25, and it shall be our righteousness if we observe to do all the commandments before the Lord our God as he hath commanded us. Now, that'll answer a great question for you. How could I do what's right? How could I be pleasing to God? And it shall be our righteousness. What is our righteousness? if we observe to do all these commandments before the Lord our God as he has commanded us. And our Father counts righteousness as right. When you do the commandments, you're doing what's right. And that documents your love for him, which documents your faith, all in all and one in all, in serving him, loving him, following him, and being blessed by him. That is God's will, that his people follow him, if you love him. But this is why that little word, if, is placed there. It's your choice. You can either love our Father, or you can love the ways of the world and follow old Satan if you want to. It's your pickings, your choice. And this is why he sent us this letter, a letter telling us how to be happy and how to find peace of mind, how to do what's right. And again, repeating that 25th verse, how do we do what's right? Follow the commandments. Follow your Father's instructions, and he knows where you are. He will bless you. Chapter 7, verse 1 to continue. When the Lord thy God shall bring thee into the land whither thou goest to possess it, and hath cast out many nations before thee, the Hittites, the Girgashites, Shites, the Amorites, and the Canaanites, and the Perizzites, there are some of the old giant, the giants' blood still resting there, the Hivites, and the Jebusites, seven nations greater and mightier than thou. They're all bigger, but that's okay. God's going to give them into their hand. You'll remember the Jebusites founded Jebus, which was the original name of Jerusalem. And after David would take it, then it would be changed from Jebus to Jerusalem. Verse 2, and when the Lord thy God shall deliver them before thee, thou shalt smite them and utterly destroy them. Thou shalt make no covenant with them, nor show mercy unto them. God has a reason for everything, okay? And God knows how to ultimately make it right with all peoples, whomsoever will. Don't ever overlook that fact. Verse 3, neither shalt thou make marriages with them. Thy daughter thou shalt not give unto his son, nor his daughter shalt thou take unto thy son. Do you know why, basically? Verse 4, for they will turn away thy son from following me, that they may serve other gods, so will the anger of the Lord be kindled against you and destroy thee suddenly. You know, false teaching is a terrible thing, and it creeps in many ways. Satan is so ever so very deceitful that he can pull many tricks and be very open about it. That's why you must be wiser than the serpent, but as harmless as a dove, as peaceful as a dove, in knowing and fulfilling God's work. Why? God will always give you the victory. You can count on it. As long as you're willing to step up to the plate and bat, he'll take care of you. Verse 5, but thus shall you deal with them. You shall destroy their altars, break down their images, and cut down their groves, and burn their graven images with fire. Groves is a place that they had orgies out in grove worship, okay? All these various things they used in religion. Destroy fake religion. Why? Because God loves his children. He wants them to love him. I mean, hey, he created everything. He placed all the good things right here on earth for us to take advantage of. He did that for all people, created all people, and it was good. But then when they turn away and start putting another God before Almighty God, that gets serious in a hurry. Do you know why? It's real simple. Do you understand that Father has feelings? Have you ever been jealous of something? Have you ever had a jealous experience in your life? Well, God is jealous. And when you start worshiping something else, especially if it's a stick or some image, It's a disgrace to him. And he is jealous. Naturally, he doesn't like it. It's so he makes it very plain. You will get rid of the junk. Verse 6, for thou art an holy people unto the Lord thy God. The Lord thy God hath chosen thee to be a special people unto him above all people that are upon the face of the earth. And so it is. You know, this is written again in Exodus chapter 19, verses 5 and 6. I'm going to read it to you. You won't have it, but listen carefully. Verse 5. Now therefore, if you will obey my voice indeed, will you? Okay. And keep my covenant, then you shall be a peculiar treasure unto me above all people. For all the earth is mine. I own it all. It's mine. I created it. Verse 6, and you shall be unto me a kingdom of priests. That's the reason. What does a priest do? Teaches the word. And holy nation. These are the words which thou shalt speak unto the children of Israel. And so it is that our Father expects that peculiar people, his elect, those that stood with him from the foundation of the world, the first earth age even, as it is written in Ephesians chapter 1, verse 4, I chose you before the foundations of the world. Why? He knew them. Was it because they were the prettiest? No. It's because they loved him and he could count on them. They fought Satan tooth and nail, earned the right to be that peculiar people. It's not something given away for free. That's why God can trust them. They're not a bunch of hothouse lilies. They will perform for Almighty God. They be the children of God, his election. Returning then to chapter 7, verse 7, Deuteronomy. The Lord did not set his love upon you, nor choose you, because you were more in number than any people, for you were the fewest of all people. What? That goes all the way back to the first earth age. We may lose a few people here. If it's a little heavy for you, put it on the shelf. You got a companion Bible, you read Appendix 146 from the foundations of the world. There was a world age before this. That's why God can say, I chose my elect before the foundations of the world. Why were there so few? Because there were so few that stood against Satan. That's how good he is at deception. And when he's cast out as false Christ, so it will be again. Just as we're about to enter this promised land, God's elect know how to handle Satan's children and Satan himself. We know how to handle them because we leave that in God's hands as our advisor, chief advisor, our power and our authority, his word, the commandments of God. Verse 8, but because the Lord loved you, and because he would keep the oath which he had sworn unto your fathers, hath the Lord brought you out with a mighty hand, and redeemed you out of the house of bondmen from the hand of Pharaoh, king of Egypt. And these things happened as an examples whereby we would know what would befall us in the end times. 1 Corinthians chapter 10, verse 10. Verse 9, know therefore that the Lord thy God, he is God. Not some stick, not some image, but Yahweh, our Father, the faithful God, which keepeth covenant and mercy with them that love him and keep his commandments to 1,000 generations. Do you realize that there hasn't been 1,000 generations since the beginning of time? It means an eternity. Okay. And you want to know how to please God? Well, absorb and adopt that verse. It'll do it for you. Verse 10, and repayeth them that hate him to their face to destroy them. He will not be slack to him that hateth him. He will repay him to his face. They're going to perish. Okay, that's what it's saying, basically. And Father,

doesn't hide from them. I mean, when it comes to great white throne judgment, he's right up front. And the book of life lays it right out for them. You don't want to hate God. That's a terrible sin. It violates every promise that God has given us and puts you in the opposite camp. And I don't know if you believe the word or not, but if you take an old student of it, the opposite camp, their leader, what happens to him? He goes into the lake of fire. And all that follow him go in there with him. They have a terrible end. But that's just it. It is fini. That means very final. To perish. Verse 11. Thou shalt therefore keep the commandments and the statutes and the judgments. There's all three of them. Which I command thee this day to do them. Not just to hear them, but to do them. One more time. You know, I know you think I'm teaching a great deal of law. That's fine, okay? If you want to go deeper into separating the law, you need to get my work. It's two tapes on the law that will tell you more about the difference between commandments, judgments, and statutes, okay? But one more time while we're doing this, I will repeat. Commandments are the spiritual part of God's word that never changed. Don't you ever let some pastor tell you that the law has changed. The statutes are the rituals. They do change. Example, Christ's blood on the cross. Don't you ever sacrifice any blood sacrifice to God because it's blasphemy against Christ's crucifixion. That changed. It was nailed to the cross. And judgments, of course, that's civil. That's personal. If you have a reward coming at judgment, you're going to get a reward. If you have done something wrong, then it's punishment. And you're going to get it. You can count on it. But the main thing is, this day, to do them. You want to practice them. Nobody's perfect. And nobody can follow 100%. But you can try, and that pleases God very much. You know, when it says that which keepeth his covenant of mercy, that's love. Okay. Mercy is love. Unmerited favor, even if you want to really break it back, which means you don't deserve it, but because of Christ paying the price, you've got it. Okay. If you want it, if you ask for it. Verse 12. Wherefore, it shall come to pass, maybe, no, it shall come to pass if, there's that big word again, this is the qualifier, if you hearken to these judgments and keep and do them, that the Lord thy God shall keep unto thee the covenant and the mercy, that unmerited favor, that love, which he sware unto thy fathers. And so it will keep going. The Messiah would come. The Messiah would pay the price. And salvation would be made available for whomsoever will. And so it was. What an interesting word, this word mercy. It is so undersold in the English simply to stop there. Unmerited favor, when we don't even deserve it. If you repent, you can't con him, but when you repent, then so it is. 13. And he will love thee, not maybe, not perhaps. God will love thee and bless thee and multiply thee. He will also bless the fruit of thy womb and the fruit of thy land, thy corn, thy wine, and thine oil, the increase of thy kine, and the flocks of thy sheep, and the land which he sware unto thy fathers to give thee. And even to this day, this nation, even in bad times, we ship more grain to hungry people in other countries than any other nation because of the blessings that God has brought us, that we even pay some farmers not to produce because we overproduce. Well, maybe time to kick some of those bounds loose, but even so, you do it God's way and be a doer of his word. I don't care how tough times get. Father lets you see what's coming down the road if you'll listen to his word. And you know how to prepare for it.

Among you or among your cattle, 15, and the Lord will take away from thee all sickness and will put none of the evil diseases of Egypt which thou knowest upon thee, but will lay them upon all them that hate thee. Well, I've noticed we have a lot of diseases that come into the world, and we have the HIV virus, and what do they do to catch it? Were they following God's commandments? When you, these diseases, were you eating God's way? I mean, we've got a polluted world, but many are going to find fault with that statement, but you better analyze the people, okay? Because God will never let you down. People will. And do you know something? Unfortunately or fortunately, whichever the case may be, we always get what we've got coming to us. Don't hate the Father. Verse 16, and thou shalt consume all the people which the Lord thy God shall deliver thee. Thine eye shall have no pity upon them, neither shalt thou serve their gods, for that will be a snare unto thee. In other words, if you go into that, if you drop away from God's health laws, if you practice what they preach, if you morally stoop to their levels, you're going to die. You're going to be sick, in other words. Oh, be careful, my friend. This also applies. God's health laws are an important thing. And to serve him and want to follow that is a tremendous blessing. Verse 17, if thou shalt say in thine heart, these nations are more than I, how can I dispossess them? How can you do that? It just looks to me like they're a lot bigger than we are. I'm afraid of them. There's giants out there. That's what destroyed a generation in the wilderness. You and God make a majority. There are no giants in this world. We're coming down to the end times when you and God alone make a majority when you're in his word. Verse 18, thou shalt not be afraid of them, but shalt well remember what the Lord thy God did unto Pharaoh and unto all Egypt. You know what he did to them. I mean, he thumped their gourd in a big way. And so it is today. You know, people see obstacles that pop up politically and or otherwise. Hey, there are no giants. When good people stick together, good people have the victory because God gives it to us. All you have to do is ask and receive. But you got to also be a doer. And you got to be careful what you do. Do it God's way. He has given us a precious land. A lot of people say, well, how do you know he was talking about us? Because of the migrations of the people, the separation of the house of Judah and the house of Israel. We are the house of Israel. They migrated, taken captive by the Assyrian over the Caucasus Mountains, called Caucasian, settled Europe, later Canada and America. And that's why in God we trust. That's why this is the land of the free and the home of the brave. Because we're a peculiar people. And we follow the word of the living God. Our very constitution was taken from the very law, from this word of God. And from England, yes, the general law. But it is right from the Bible. In most cases, and how precious it is. Verse 19, the great temptations which thine eyes saw, and the signs and the wonders and the mighty hand and the stretched out arm whereby the Lord thy God brought thee out, so shall the Lord thy God do unto all the people of whom thou art afraid. And that's, God is the same yesterday, he is today, and he will be forever. If he is with you, who can be against you? Wouldn't pay to be in their shoes. For God takes care of his own.
And

0: What a nation we have with freedom for all that participate. And many of us have shed blood to keep this nation as it is. Many have given their lives so that we have this freedom. It wasn't cheap. It cost an awesome price down through the years. So therefore, we protect it and know why we have God's blessings and do not give one inch of that freedom away. Not one inch. Verse 20. Moreover, the Lord thy God will send the hornet among them until they that are left and hide themselves from thee be destroyed. God has a way of sending whatever he wishes, wherever he wishes, to the enemy of his people. He takes care of his own. You know, never has there been a time in history that you need your father more so, because we're coming up to that generation when, you know, somebody's about to be kicked out of heaven. And that's good, because let's get it on. But you're going to need the Father, for it is he that gives us power over all of our enemies, including Satan. You do not want to have any wimpish ideas at a time like this. You want to be able to stand strong, because you know he that is behind you is stronger than any force in the world, because God, the living God, stands behind you, and he has made you these promises if you do them. Think about it. Don't miss the next lecture. Bless your heart. You listen a moment, won't you please?
1: 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You need to know what the mark of the beast is. As it's written in Revelation chapter 13, verse 8, many will be deceived. There is no need for you to be deceived. Christ said in Mark 13, 23, "Behold, I have foretold you all things." 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
0: And there we are back again. Let's have the 800 number, please. 1-800-643-4645. Hey, that number is good from Puerto Rico, throughout the U.S., Alaska, Hawaii, all over Canada. If the Spirit moves, you got a question, you share it. Won't you do that? Please never ask a question about a particular reverend or denomination or organization. We do not judge people. Okay. Let God be the judge, for he does not need our help in that. Teach God's word. Let the chips fall wherever they may. Period. Never, never apologize for the word of God. And those of you that listen by shortwave around the world, it's always a pleasure hearing from you. And your announcer at the end of the hour will give you our mailing address. Again, always a pleasure. Got a prayer request? You don't need the number. You don't need an address. Why? God knows what you're thinking. Right now, he does. He made you different than anyone else. Your DNA is different. Your fingerprints are different. You're unique. God wanted someone just like you, but he sure wants you to love him. That pays great dividends. Don't never try to con him. Let's go to his throne. Father, around the globe we come. We ask that you lead, guide, direct, Father. Touch in Yeshua's precious name. Thank you, Father. Amen. Okay, and Judy from Georgia. How did Cain find a wife when he went off to the land of Nod if Adam and Eve were the first to have children? Well, that's just it. They weren't, Judy, okay? Chapter 1, God created all of the races and told them to replenish the earth. Why? Because at the Katabol, the overthrow of Satan, he cleansed the earth and took all souls back to with him into heaven. And then he created man in flesh. Gave him a flesh soul. And it is written in Genesis 6:3, that it grieved him that he had made man flesh also in this generation, this area of time. But he created all of the races, made some of them hunters, some of them fishers, and he looked and it was good. That's why we have all the races. Then he rested the seventh day, and on the eighth day he created Eth Ha'adam, different people, through which Eve, being the mother of all living, because umbilical cord to umbilical cord, Christ would come through her. So it was one of those races that Cain went to the land of Nod and took a wife there. And so it is, and so we have them even to this day, the Kenites, which means sons of Cain. Rick from Kentucky. Do you sell the Companion Bible and the Strong's Concordance? We have them in our bookstore, and you can call and get a book list, okay, or order. Charlotte from Arkansas. I have two friends, one 23 years old, one 31. My husband, also retired Air Force, has passed away 2003. I get his military Social Security and real good insurance. My two friends are always making remarks. Must be nice to have a decent income and insurance. We don't have anything. They are always after me to let them move in with me. Every time something goes wrong, they put me down because my life is easier. Would God be mad at me by telling them to go jump since life is hard for them? No, go jump. Tell them to go jump in the river. Tell them to go jump in Beaver Lake, okay? And you're from Rogers. It's not all that far a walk for them. Never let somebody, they may be kind of having hard times, but all they got to do is go to work, and they'll be just fine. So tell them to either go get a job or go jump in the creek, okay? But leave you alone. You don't deserve that. You know, your husband being ex-military, he would not like it if you took his retirement and wasted it on some no-goods. Brad from Oklahoma. We study with you, but my 22-year-old daughter doesn't believe the same way we do, and I worry about her. Is there anything you could suggest that I can do to help her? Well, just set the example. Have the answers when she comes to you and asks questions, okay? But always know this, before all is said and done, as one of God's elect, you have the right, even in the millennium, to go help her, as it is written in Ezekiel 44, verse 20 through 25. But when you set that good example and are able to answer questions biblically, and otherwise, giving sound advice, and God blessing you, sooner or later people wonder, well, why can't I be blessed? And they ask for advice. You just hold that line and pray. You'll be fine. Lois from Georgia, since Jesus, Elijah, and Enoch were all transfigured, what happened to their flesh bodies? You really answer your own question. Their flesh bodies were transfigured, okay? They were taken, and so it is. This is why that Elijah and Moses showed up in transfigured bodies on the Mount of Transfiguration along with Christ, okay? Francis from Tennessee. If we go straight to the Lord when we die, then who are the dead in Christ in the statement, the dead in Christ shall rise? Shall rise first, okay? You got to back up to the 13th verse. I don't want you to be ignorant like the heathen. If you believe Christ rose from the dead, then you got to believe those that are asleep, meaning dead, that loved him, have risen also. What does it mean? First, it means they're out of here. They're already with him. This is always a mystery to me. It documents how easy man can contaminate the word of God. Because it is so simple, if you start reading 1 Thessalonians chapter 4, verse 13 through 17, a child can understand it. If you just said to a child, read this and let me know what it means. But you have so many men that say, well, you've got this doctrine and that doctrine, and this is not going to happen until the last trump, and those graves are going to open, and out they come. That's false. Okay. It says very clearly they're already gone, and it even goes to the degree it says there is no way which that we who are alive and remain can precede them, because they're out of here. They're gone. They're with the Father. This is so simple. And yet, man's traditions have confused those scriptures where even the reading of a child with understanding, that they can mess it up. Linda from Arkansas. How do I teach my grandson that Passover is not about hunting eggs? He's only 8 years old. Thank you. Well, teach him the truth. Take him to 1 Corinthians chapter 5, verse 7 and 8. Christ became our Passover. And it is the high holy day of Christianity. It's the 15th day following the spring equinox, which is the true Passover. And how precious it is that we not break that Passover, because it causes the death angel to have to pass over your house, to have to pass over your family. It pays to have Satan to not be able to mess with your family, because you have power over him through Messiah, through Christ, who is our Passover, whereby Christ in Matthew 10, verses 19, gives us power in his name over all of our enemies, every last one of them. So that's what you want to teach him, is the beauty of Passover. Shirley from Pennsylvania. The sad part is that you will never find anything in the Bible about rolling eggs except for one thing, the eggs of fertility, which were rites out in the grove worship, where each spring, so that women and men would stay fertile, that they had these orgies out in the wilderness with egg rolling. And it wasn't a pretty sight. But then you have to take it from there, okay? Shirley from Pennsylvania. Does Satan have wings? Answer, we are made in the image of God and the angels. Satan was a cherubim, which still has the same likeness as an angel. We have no wings. Adam had no wings. Christ had no wings, and he was the perfect image of God. So what confuses people about wings is the fact that in Ezekiel chapter 1, verse 4, appeared a vehicle, appeared to be amber, which that is highly polished bronze in the Hebrew manuscripts, okay, translated amber. And it was circular, and there were people aboard it. You could see them through the windows. And it wasn't like a cartwheel that rolls along the side. It looked not where it went. It just went wherever it wanted to without turning its head, because it didn't have a head. The only thing they knew that could fly was birds, because they had wings. And when the landing gear of these vehicles came down, then they were called wings and so forth, all right? It's really, Ezekiel did a pretty good job, because he saw this vehicle and he explains it in detail. Pretty interesting. Angels do not have wings. They look just like we look. Only they're in spiritual bodies, we're in flesh bodies. You know, angels' food, manna from heaven, sustains the body of an angel, and it does a flesh body also. Why? Because they're exactly alike, only a different substance. Randall from North Carolina. Is it a sin to ask God in my prayers for financial help? We lost our home and don't have the money to get another one, so I need to know if I'm sinning for asking God for financial help. Of course not. And start making your plans, and and get ready to purchase another one. Work hard, you'll be there, and build it back up. Life doesn't end when we have a stumble and have a little bad break. Okay, you made it the first time, you can make it again. And no, ask God's help. That makes it a lot easier. Okay, and don't forget, He loves you. Remind Him of His promises and claim them. Ernie from Georgia, where can I find the parable of the fig tree? You will find the parable of the fig tree, the fact that Jesus said, not maybe you should learn it, but learn it, in Mark 13. You find the base of the parable in Jeremiah chapter 24. And as often is, there's both good and bad. There's good figs, bad figs. And when those two fig types, when shoots were set out in Jerusalem and Israel would become a nation again, then that would begin the generation of the fig tree, which would be the final, for in that generation all prophecies would come to pass as it is written. And then the fig parable continues on all the way back to the garden with Adam and Eve, when they come walking out covering their private parts with fig leaves. And ever since that time, the fig leaf, it's symbolic of hidden, okay? And they were hiding in the fig grove, and what happened in the fig grove wasn't a pretty thing. That's why we have Cain, and that's why Cain slew Abel. Leon from Texas, what did the first earth age mean for the elect? It really means very little more then than it does now. They fight Satan. They can't stand Satan. And they're going to make that stand. They're going, just as they fought against Satan then, that's why God chose them. He can count on them. They're warriors, spiritual warriors. And they will stand and fight against Satan when Satan tries to deceive our people. They will be that voice crying out, and the Holy Spirit will speak through them. So what it was like in the first earth age, it was war with defending the very throne of God, and what a pleasure it was. Lois from Virginia, did our Heavenly Father know who this elect were going to be in the first earth age? Of course He did. That's when He chose them. He didn't pick them out because they were the prettiest or the smartest. He picked them out because they were brave and knew exactly what they were doing. They fought Satan and earned the right to be God's elect. As it is written in Romans chapter 8, verse 26 through 28, they were justified there, meaning judged, and they were not found wanting. And that's why that God can interfere in their lives. He said, you don't know what to pray for, therefore I intercede in your lives. And sometimes they find themselves doing things they might wonder, well, why did I decide this? God will interfere with their lives because they're already justified. But He will not interfere in the life of someone with free will, whereby on judgment day they could accuse Him of interfering with their life unless they ask Him to. Okay. Mary from Arizona, is the Shekinah glory of Christ in paradise shining across gulf perceived as a burning fire, something extremely unpleasant to the extreme sinners? I know where you're coming from, but Shekinah in the Hebrew tongue means God dwells there. Okay. Put it as something extreme or unpleasant, I'm sure that a sinner can still love Him and long for Him. But the Shekinah, the word Shekinah simply means God dwells there, okay, in the Hebrew tongue. Our soul sustained with manna in paradise. It's angels' food. Jim from Texas, is it scriptural to be baptized for the dead? Absolutely not. Many people are confused with 1 Corinthians chapter 15, where it says, if you believe Christ died and did not raise from the dead, why would you baptize yourself in a dead man's name? And naturally, we know Christ did rise from the dead. I mean, that's what Christianity is based on. But it is man's ignorance. Unfortunately, I know that may offend some, be that as it may. But that's what it's talking about. I'm not going to say it does any harm, but that's not what the scripture is talking about. It's talking about the fact that you have to believe in Christ and that he resurrected, that he defeated death, or you would be a loser. Okay. Sylvia from Maine. Where do we go when we die? Do we go to heaven, or are we free to roam the earth? You are not free to roam the earth, okay? When you die, as it is written in Ecclesiastes chapter 12, verse 6 and 7, instantly, when the silver cord parts, meaning you kick the bucket, your spirit, which is the intellect of your soul, meaning your soul, returns to the Father that gave it. Bam, just like that. Okay. And naturally, the flesh goes back to dust, and it's never raised or never heard from again. Why? Because you have a beautiful body that dwells within this, a spiritual body. And certainly it never wilts, withers, ages, gets sick. And why would a person want a flesh body back when you got your real body? These flesh bodies, we could say, are not our real bodies. We have a spiritual body. And it's fantastic as far as God maintaining it. It lasts an eternity. Jim from Michigan, where can I find in the Bible the scriptures that say the Lord does not want us to be taught to fly away? Well, it says that he is against those that teach our children to fly to save their souls. And you will find it in a standard King James. And your NIV has robbed you by changing this to man's words, not God's. But a standard King James will tell you in Ezekiel chapter 13, verses 20 through 25, that they sow kerchiefs, or they cover the outreached arms of God's real salvation and teach you to fly or rapture to save your soul. Joyce from, that is A-R, Arkansas or Arizona or Alaska, one or the other. Can't make out the second letter in the state abbreviation. Is there such a thing as a generational curse? Absolutely not. Make a note of Jeremiah chapter 31, verse 29. Never will a father bite on a sour grape and a child's teeth be set on edge. Now, where this generational curse thing comes from, we just covered it in the, you can even read, well, let's say in the book of Exodus chapter 20, the Ten Commandments, that even to the fourth, fifth, and I'll say a thousand generations for those that hate God, so it'll be. But if they love God, it doesn't happen at all. It's not a generational thing. And anyone that thinks that someone can put a curse on you if you're a Christian, they're pulling your leg. There's no such thing as a curse that can be placed upon you. People can give you a hard time, but deal with it. Okay. Take care of business. But as far as a spiritual curse being placed on you, there is no such thing unless you allow it in your own mind. Okay, Charles from, I don't know where Charles is from. Last week I heard you say, we will recognize our loved ones in heaven. I heard verse 24, 25, but I didn't hear the book it was in. Ezekiel 44, okay, and verse 20 through 25. you will recognize your loved ones. Why? Well, because we're made in the same image we were there. Only, and it declares that you will recognize mother, father, brother, sister, and so forth. Ezekiel 44. Those are the millennium chapters, meaning we're already in the millennium. We're all in spiritual bodies. And people do recognize. And I'm out of time, so I will say, I love you because you enjoy studying our Father's Word chapter by chapter and verse by verse. But you know what? Most of all, God loves you for it. You know, when you read his letter chapter by chapter and verse by verse, it makes his day. And when you make his day, boy, is he going to make yours. You can count on it. Love him, for he certainly does love you. Now, we are brought to you by your tithes and your offerings. If we have helped you, then you help us keep coming to you. Once you do that, you bless God. He will always bless you. That's the way he is. He loves you. Now, there's one thing I want to share with you. Most important, stay in his word. Every day in his word is a good day, even with trouble. Do you know why? Because Jesus, Yeshua, he is the living word.
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The Book of James. James is a book that I know you'll enjoy because it is written, when you rightly divide it, to those that are scattered abroad. That's to say the 12 tribes, the 10 tribes scattered abroad, being very specific in your freedom of Christianity, the repentance, giving much personal instruction as far as controlling our thoughts and finding peace, and giving us those parameters wherein Christianity, defining those things that come from the Word of God. Example, that bitter and sweet water cannot come from the same spring. Well, from God's Word, you should not have both either. The practice of healing brought forth in this book of James. I know you're going to like it. James, that great book of instruction.

0: Welcome to the Shepherd's Chapel Network Family Bible Study Hour with Pastor Dennis Murray. Wisdom is understanding God's Word. Pastor Murray's unique teaching approach brings God's Word alive with meaning as he takes you on a chapter-by-chapter, verse-by-verse study of God's letter to you, the Bible. And now, here is Pastor Dennis Murray.
1: Good day to you. God bless you. Welcome to Shepherd's Chapel. Welcome to this Family Bible Study Hour. Ready to get back into our Father's Word here at the chapel, this fantastic book of Leviticus. We're going to pick it up today, chapter 13, verse 14. We invite you to get your Bibles and join us. Chapter 13 and part of chapter 14 of Leviticus will be dealing with the subject of leprosy. And in the Hebrew tongue, leprosy, zarah. It's from the prime zarah, which means to be stricken down. And indeed, one who had leprosy was seen as one that had been stricken down by our Heavenly Father. And, you know, God was teaching the people of Israel the difference between clean and unclean, holy and unholy. And a leper was seen as one who was the walking dead, if you will. In a spiritual sense, we could take that to the level. And what did they do with the leper that had physical leprosy in a physical sense? They were exiled. They were thrown out of the kingdom. And at this point in time, God was residing among men. He was in the Ark of the Covenant in the Mosaic Tabernacle. And there is no place for death around our Heavenly Father. He's not a God of the dead. Abraham, Jacob, and Isaac are all living. They're with our Heavenly Father now. But someone who is spiritually dead is not going to be allowed to be around our Heavenly Father in the eternity either. So we kind of see a type there, and the leprosy is one who is actually spiritually dead. Unfortunately, we're going to have a lot of those when the Antichrist appears here on earth and people don't know that the false one comes first. We kind of stopped in a bad place yesterday, verses 12 and 13, and kind of in summary, the priest, if he looked upon a leper and they were covered from head to toe in a white scabby material, that was the last cycle of leprosy. And the priest, as a surprise to most of you, I'm sure, pronounced them clean, and then the scab would scale off, slough off, and the person was clean. Now, verse 14, which we're picking up today, is kind of a continuation from that point. So we ask that word of wisdom in Yeshua's precious name, Father. We ask you to open eyes, open ears this day as we pick it up, Leviticus chapter 13, verse 14, and it reads, "But when raw flesh," this is like proud flesh, "appeareth in him, he shall be unclean." And again, this is a continuation of verses 12 and 13. So once someone has gone through the stage where the leprosy turned their skin white from head to toe, and then that sloughed off, if raw flesh or proud flesh appears, that's a sign that the leprosy is back and the priest was to pronounce them unclean. Verse 15, "And the priest shall see the raw flesh and pronounce him to be unclean, for the raw flesh is unclean. It is a leprosy." And again, this was after the scab fell off and he was pronounced clean. It came back. Verse 16. "Or if the raw flesh turn again and be changed into white, he shall come unto the priest." And again, white from head to toe once again. "And the priest shall see him, and behold, if the plague be turned into white, then the priest shall pronounce him clean that hath the plague. He is clean." Now, we're going to come to, and by the way, when we get to chapter 14, we'll see the cleansing process. Once one had leprosy and the priest pronounced him clean, he wasn't free just to enter back into society. There was a purifying routine that had to be gone through, and we'll cover that when we get to chapter 14. Now, the leprosy we've been talking about is a white leprosy. We had two types that have been covered. Now we're going to come to the third type of white leprosy, that is leprosy that develops in a boil. Verse 18, the flesh also, in which even in the skin thereof was a boil, and is healed. And this boil, you could consider it like an abscess, and then the abscess closed, it healed. Verse 19, and in the place of the boil there is a white rising, or a bright spot, white and somewhat reddish, and it be showed to the priest. And if someone was responsible and they noticed it themselves, they would go to the priest for his diagnosis, if you will. You see, they didn't have physicians that they would go to back in this period of time, the priest. And it wasn't the priest who said, hey, come and see us and we'll tell you. It was God who instructed Aaron and his sons to be responsible for diagnosing leprosy. Verse 20, and if when the priest seeth it, behold, it be in sight lower than the skin, somewhat depressed from the area of skin around it, in other words, and the hair thereof be turned white, the priest shall pronounce him unclean. It is a plague of leprosy broken out in the boil. And once again, we see the hair turning white and the spot being somewhat recessed or depressed from the area of skin around it, means leprosy, unclean. Verse 21, but if the priest look on it, and behold, there be no white hairs therein, and if it be not lower than the skin, but be somewhat dark, somewhat faint, in other words, not as white as the other spot, then the priest shall shut him up 7 days. And this period of time, of course, there is waiting to see if the hair turns solid white and the spot becomes somewhat depressed. And then, of course, it would be leprosy. But the purpose of this 7 days, because it wasn't it was somewhat dark, it wasn't a white spot, it couldn't be determined. So we're going to wait 7 days and take another look. Verse 22, and if it be spread much abroad in the skin, then the priest shall pronounce him unclean. It is a plague. The spreading also indicating that it was leprosy. And in that case, there would be no need to wait another 7 days. He would be pronounced unclean. Verse 23, but if the bright spot stay in his place and spread not, it is a burning boil, and the priest shall pronounce him clean. Now this word burning in the Hebrew is tsarebeth. And rather than burning as we think of a fire burning, it's like an inflammation, a fire that you might consider as a result of a fever, heat that comes from a fever, for example. And a burning boil, you could think of this as the closing of an abscess. Now we come to the fourth different characteristics of the white leprosy, verse 24. Or if there be any flesh in the skin whereof there is a hot burning, now this is a different word than the tsarebeth in verse 23, it's mikvah. And it is literally a burning fire. And what we have here is someone who has been burned, and the result is what? A scar. And so this is leprosy that develops from a scar. And the quick or live flesh that burneth have a white bright spot, somewhat reddish or white. Again, this being in the scar from a previous burn. Verse 25, then the priest shall look upon it, and behold, if the hair in the bright spot be turned white, and it be in sight deeper than the skin, it is a leprosy broken out of the burning, out of the scar. Wherefore the priest shall pronounce him unclean. It is the plague of leprosy. And we learn what happens to those who are pronounced unclean a little later in this chapter, verse 26. But if the priest look on it, and behold, there be no white hair in the bright spot, and it be no lower than the other skin, but be somewhat dark, or not as white, then the priest shall shut him up 7 days, as with the other types of leprosy, with different characteristics, waiting to see if there's any change. I would imagine the person who was shut up for 7 days is doing some real serious praying over that period of 7 days. Verse 27. And the priest shall look upon him the seventh day, and if it be spread much abroad in the skin, then the priest shall pronounce him unclean. It is the plague of leprosy. And verse 28. And if the bright spot stay in his place, and spread not in the skin, in other words, there's no change, but it be somewhat dark or faint, it is a rising of the burning, the scar, and the priest shall pronounce him clean, for it is an inflammation of the burning. And no doubt this would be much to the relief of the person who was being diagnosed. As I said in our introduction, leprosy was a very, very serious thing. Anyone who had contracted leprosy was seen as one who was as the walking dead. The body had already begun decaying as someone who had died in the flesh. And again, on that spiritual level, if you are spiritually dead, God doesn't want you around him either, and you're exiled from the camp. Verse 29, if a man or woman have a plague upon the head or the beard, and here we move to another category of white leprosy, that on the head or the beard. Of course, the beard, probably a better translated, the chin. Most ladies don't have a beard, and this applies to men and women, as we see as we're introduced to this verse. This would be a plague of the head or on the chin, the face, in other words. 30. Then the priest shall see the plague, and behold, if it be in sight deeper than the skin, and there be in it a yellow thin hair, the word thin could be better translated short, then the priest shall pronounce him unclean. It is a dry scale or skull, even a leprosy upon the head or beard. And this is like a scabby disorder where you would have thin layers of dry, scaly skin. 31. And if the priest look upon the plague of the skull, and behold, it be not in sight deeper than the skin, and that there is no black hair in it, then the priest shall shut him that hath the plague of the skull 7 days. And where these people were sent to wait the 7 day period, or who cared for them during that 7 day period, is not written. It would be interesting to know. 32. And in the seventh day the priest shall look on the plague, and behold, if the skull spread not, and there be in it no yellow hair, and the skull be not in sight deeper than the skin, and again, the other types that we've been talking about, characteristics of leprosy, don't have the next requirement. He shall be shaven, but the skull shall he not shave, and the priest shall shut him up that hath the skull 7 days more. And this is literally shaved, not only the head, but the eyebrows, the beard in the case of men, and likely other parts of the body, everywhere except where the skull appeared. 34. And in the seventh day the priest shall look on the skull, and behold, if the skull be not spread in the skin, nor be in sight deeper than the skin, then the priest shall pronounce him clean, and he shall wash his clothes and be clean. and this washing of the clothes, and no doubt his own body, I think, was to do away with any outward appearance of leprosy. Even though he was pronounced clean, people perceived, since he had been to the priest, that he might have some uncleanness upon him, so, or her, so the washing to do with any outward appearance of leprosy. 35. But if the skull spread much in the skin after his cleansing, this obviously would be a bad sign. And the spreading of the skull, you could almost think of it like like sin spreads in a person. It starts off small, but then it becomes bigger and bigger and bigger until it just takes over the person entirely. 36. Then the priest shall look on him, and behold, if the skull be spread in the skin, the priest shall not seek for yellow hair. He is unclean. No need to look any further in that case. He is unclean. It is leprosy. And when it says yellow hair, it's not talking about a bright yellow, as you would consider the color yellow in many cases, more of a reddish, blondish color than bright yellow. 37. But if the skull be in his sight at a stay, not spreading, in other words, and that there is black hair grown up therein, the skull is healed, he is clean, and the priest shall pronounce him clean. And the next leprosy that we're going to be talking about is often called harmless leprosy. Appears in the skin as possibly one ring. It can be two rings, and it lasts approximately 2 months to 2 years, and then it disappears. But that's what the next category is going to be talking about. Verse 38. If a man also, or a woman, have in the skin of their flesh bright spots, even white bright spots, and again, these would be more like rings in the skin, then the priest shall look, and behold, if the bright spots in the skin of their flesh be darkish white, this is faint colored, not as bright white, in other words. It is a freckled spot that groweth in the skin, he is clean. Now, a freckled spot in the Hebrew is bohak, and it means to be pale. Arabs today use a similar word. It's bakak in their language, and it means the same thing, faint spot. Now we're going to be moving to another characteristic of the leprosy, this being leprosy of the bald head. Verse 40. And the man whose hair is fallen off his head, he is bald, yet he is clean. Well, that would be good news for a lot of men who had lost their hair. They being bald does not mean that you're unclean. 41. And he that hath his hair fallen off from the part of his head toward his face, he is forehead bald, yet is he clean. And we would call this a receding hairline. Obviously, the color of the hair won't be a factor in determining whether this is leprosy or not, as with the others, where it had to be a white hair, because the gentleman in the case of a totally bald head has no hair. 42. And if there be in the bald head or bald forehead, the receding hairline, a white reddish sore or a mole, you could think of this, it is a leprosy sprung up in his bald head or his bald forehead. Verse 43. Then the priest shall look upon it, and behold, if the rising of the sore be white reddish in his bald head or in his bald forehead, as the leprosy appeareth in the skin of the flesh. And again, obviously the color of the hair won't have anything to do with the diagnosis. He is a leprous man, he is unclean. the priest shall pronounce him utterly unclean. His plague is in his head. And here we're going to see how lepers, how they were treated once the diagnosis that they were unclean was made. And the leper in whom the plague is, his clothes shall be rent, a sign of mourning. And leprosy was indeed something to be mourned. And his head bare, and he shall put a covering upon his upper lip, and shall cry, unclean, unclean. In the Hebrew, this is tameh, tameh. And this is done as kind of a warning to other people that he is in, or she, in an unclean state. Now this head bare, you might remember back in Leviticus chapter 10, verse 6, when the Lord struck Nadab and Abihu, the sons of Aaron, dead because they brought strange fire before the altar of the Lord. But in verse 6 of chapter 10, God told Aaron and Eleazar and Ithamar, the remaining sons of Aaron, that they weren't to uncover their head, which means to not only that they're not to take off their head turban in the case of the priest, but it also means to have the hair in disarray, which is also a sign of mourning. Verse 46, all the days wherein the plague shall be in him, he shall be defiled. He is unclean. He shall dwell alone without the camp, shall his habitation be, not allowed to live among the people of God. And again, remember, the Lord lived among the people. He dwelt with the people of Israel. And he's not a God of the dead, leprosy being symbolic of the dead. He wants nothing to do with the dead, therefore they're exiled from the camp. You know, being exiled from the camp would be, in most cases, a terrible thing. There were three lepers in 2 Kings chapter 7, verses 3 and 4, and the following verses. It was at the time of the king of Judah, Jehoram, and things were not going good. The Syrians had laid siege to Jerusalem, and these three lepers, of course, weren't allowed to be in Jerusalem, but they sat at the gate begging, basically, from people as they came and went. But you see, the people of Jerusalem were starving to death. It became so bad that two women, agreed that they would eat the one woman's son today and the other woman's son tomorrow. And the woman came to Jehoram complaining that they ate her son the previous day, but then when it came time to eat the other woman's son, she hid him. And that's how bad things were in Jerusalem at this time. And these three lepers were speaking among themselves, and they were trying to decide, well, what are we going to do? You know, if we sit here, we're going to starve to death. If we go into the city of Jerusalem, which would have been prohibited anyway, they don't have anything to eat, so we're going to starve to death anyway. And they reasoned among themselves, well, why don't we go to the Syrians? The worst they could do is kill us. They might give us something to eat, feeling sorry for us, but the worst they can do is kill us, which would prevent us from going through a very slow death of starvation. Well, the Lord sent a fear among the Syrians, and they took off running for their lives. I mean, they left everything. They left their tents. They left their jewelry, their precious metals, their precious stones, their food, and their drink. And the three lepers, they were making hay while the sun was shining and eating well. And then they said to each other, you know, we're not doing right. We need to send word to Jehoram, the king of Judah, and the people of Jerusalem that the siege is over and they can come out and enjoy some of this food. In verse 47, we're going to take on another type of leprosy, It's called leprosy in garments. Now, there is no scientific foundation for leprosy in clothing. Leprosy is something that affects human beings. It's thought that this was some type of mildew that affected the clothing, which could be made of cloth or leather. When what is mildew caused by? It's caused by a type of fungus, which is unclean according to God's word. Many of you might be surprised to learn that mushrooms are unclean to eat. Why? Because they're a fungus. Let's go with verse 47. The garment, or the piece of clothing, also that the plague of leprosy is in, whether it be a woolen garment or a linen garment, and these would be

0: warp and the woof, if you're not familiar with the weaving process, let's say if you took a blanket, for example, and let's say the warp would be the thread that runs vertically through the blanket, whereas the woof, or also called the weft, would run horizontally through the blanket. Verse 49, and if the plague be greenish or reddish in the garment, or in the skin, the leather, either in the warp or in the woof, or in anything of skin, it is a plague of leprosy, and shall be showed unto the priest, for the priest to look upon it and determine whether it was a leprosy in the garment or not. Verse 50. And the priest shall look upon the plague, and shut it that hath the plague 7 days. Shut up it that hath the plague 7 days. I'm going to give it 7 days to see if there's any change, and then make a determination. And he shall look on the plague on the 7th day. If the plague be spread in the garment, either in the warp or in the woof, or in a skin, or in any work that is made of skin, the plague is a fretting leprosy. It is unclean. And this fretting in the Hebrew is bitter or mad leprosy. And the spread, again, the sin spreads within our body. It's a corruption growing and spreading from within. Verse 52. He shall therefore burn that garment, whether warp or woof, in woolen or in linen, and anything of skin wherein the plague is, for it is a fretting leprosy, it shall be burnt in the fire. All such garments were to be completely destroyed, where they would never be used by humans again. I kind of saw a type in this for sin as well. What happens when we repent of our sins and we're forgiven? The sin is gone. It's completely blotted out. And that's what effectively this burning of the garments did. It blots them out. 53. And if the priest shall look and behold the plague be not spread in the garment, either in the warp or in the woof or in anything of the skin, and this would be a good sign as with man. Verse 54. Then the priest shall command that they wash the thing wherein the plague is, and he shall shut it up 7 days more. Now, in the case of the shutting up of 7 days for human beings, there was hope that there would be no change, because change or growing or spreading meant that it was leprosy. But no change would mean it wasn't leprosy. In this case, excuse me, they're expecting the washing, they're expecting to see improvement. They're expecting to see the color of the spot lighten up. Verse 55. And the priest shall look on the plague after that it is washed. And behold, if the plague have not changed his color, and the plague be not spread, it is unclean. In other words, it should be lighter in color because of the washing. Thou shalt burn it in the fire, completely destroy it. It is fret inward, whether it be bare within or without. And this is a bald place anywhere, referring to a leather that sometimes the leather, especially in the case of clothing, the hair would be left on the hide. And this bald spot meaning a place where the hair had fallen off. Verse 57. And if it appears still in the garment, either in the warp or in the woof, or in anything of skin, it is a spreading plague. Thou shalt burn that wherein the plague is with fire. And this spreading you could think of as budding or blooming. Now, did I miss a verse? Let's go back and hit verse 56. I'm not sure I caught that. And if the priest look and behold the plague be somewhat dark or faint after the washing of it, then he shall rend it. In other words, he's tear it out, out of the garment, or out of the skin, or out of the warp, or out of the woof. In other words, if it doesn't reappear, it's okay for use, but after the priest tore it out or cut it out, the garment would simply have a hole in it, and I suppose that the person would be free to patch it and continue wearing it. Verse 58, and the garment, either warp or woof, or whatsoever thing of skin it be, which thou shalt wash, if the plague be departed from them, then it shall be washed the second time, and shall be clean, Levitically uncontaminated. Verse 59, to close the chapter, this is the law of the plague of leprosy in a garment of woolen or linen, either in the warp or woof, or in anything of skins, to pronounce it clean or to pronounce it unclean. And remember, God called his people to be clean, to be holy, to be a priestly nation, if you will. Why? Because he was holy. Now, I know some of this gets a bit redundant, and I do want you to know that I'm proud of you for sticking with it. We're going to take it chapter by chapter and verse by verse and glean out what we can from God's Word. And there is always something there if you look. And we're going to take it chapter by chapter, verse by verse, and make sure we don't miss anything that has meaning for us in today's life. But the leper, again, seen as someone who was dead. And on a spiritual level, we can take that to the spiritually dead. God doesn't want them around him. So make sure that you are studying his Word and that you know how to be pleasing to God, that you know how to obtain eternal life. Those who don't and are spiritually dead, God doesn't want them around. They're not going to be in the kingdom. They're going in the lake of fire. We come back in our next lecture. We're going to talk about the purification process, and then we'll get into other bodily defilements that God is sharing with his children to prepare them to move into the promised land. We've got a short message. We'll ask you to listen a moment. Won't you please?
1: 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Box 416, Gravette, Arkansas 72736. Don't be deceived by Satan.
0: Welcome back. We're glad you could join back with us. Let's have the 800 number, please. 800-643-4645. That number good throughout Puerto Rico, the U.S., and Canada. If you have a biblical question that you'd like to share, feel free to call that 800 number and leave your question. Don't ask questions about a specific individual, denomination, or organization by name. We try to teach God's Word in a positive manner, throwing out about negative about others by name, especially our brothers and sisters in Christ, serves no purpose. We won't do it. We'll let God's Word do the teaching, the correcting, and the healing, fully capable of all three. If you're studying via the Internet somewhere around the world other than the locations I mentioned that can use the 800 number, your announcer at the end of the hour will give you our mailing address. It's quite all right to mail your questions in, being the point. Got a prayer request? We can do away with the telephone number. You don't need a telephone. You don't need paper and pencil or a mailing address. I encourage you to talk to your Heavenly Father. You know, I don't think you have a lot of competition these days. It appears that people don't have time for God. They're too busy running here and running there. It's a fast-paced world, it seems like. But make time each day to talk to your Father. Let Him know that you love Him. And when you have major decisions in your life, nothing wrong with asking Him for a little help in making decisions. And we do have these prayer requests. Father, we come united as one in the name of Your Son, Jesus Christ. We ask You to look upon these, Father. You know their needs, financial difficulties, marital problems, Father. You know if it is Your will, a special blessing on each of these. And always we remember our military troops who are in harm's way around the world, Father. Watch over, guide, direct, touch, protect, heal in Jesus' precious name. Amen and thank you, Father. Let's get to some questions. See what's on the mind of folks. We have Hulda from Delaware. Thank you and your staff for all the hard work you do. I'm praying all is well with everyone. Everyone's doing fine here at the chapel. Things are continuing to grow. The introductory offers that we send out each day, people are hungry for the Word of God. And if you will feed them, they will listen. I have a question about the five-month period in the Bible, and she's speaking of the period of time that the Antichrist will be here. Is Satan here in person only for 2.5 months in the five-month period? If so, which part of the period? And it's the latter half. You see, it states in the book of Revelation that there was silence in heaven for a half hour. The hour of tribulation, as we learn in Revelation chapter 9, is a five-month period, the season of the locust, May through September. And then the half hour would be 2.5 months, and it would be the latter 2.5 that Satan is here. You see, the political beast of Revelation chapter 13, the first beast of Revelation 13, will be in power, but then it receives the deadly wound. And that's when Pretty Boy Floyd's Antichrist, Satan, shows up on the scene to heal the deadly wound. That's why he's here the second half of that hour of temptation. But remember, it's a five-month period. Could you please explain what is contained in the Ark of the Covenant? And you'll find that it's the golden pot of manna, two, Aaron's rod that budded, and three, the tablets of the covenant. And we have Doug from North Carolina. Dennis, thanks for your teaching and the staff for their hard work. Thanks for remembering our staff. Does the Bible say if Solomon had a black wife? I have asked this question several times and never gotten an answer. I say yes. Well, King Solomon had 700 wives. This is written in 1 Kings chapter 11, verse 13. 700 wives and 300 concubines. And, out of one of those, many of them were foreign women as well. So he had an Egyptian wife. He married Pharaoh's daughter, for goodness sake. So I wouldn't be at all surprised. I'd say it's a safe bet that one of them were black. Some people think that Solomon himself was black because in the Song of Solomon, chapter 1, verse 6, Solomon says, "Look at me because I am black." Now, that word black in Song of Solomon, you have to check it out in your Strong's concordance, is swapé, and it means tanned. He was suntanned, in other words, had a good tan. All right, who do we have? Carol from Michigan. Was there ever a time in Scripture that God or some prophet said, "My mind is made up, I will punish them, so don't pray for them," or am I just dreaming? Can you give me a Bible reference to this if it exists? And I think Jeremiah chapter 15, verse 1 states what you're saying. God said to the prophet Jeremiah, Jeremiah was trying to intercede for the people. And the Lord told Jeremiah, if Moses and Samuel themselves stood before me, two of the greatest intercessors of all time on behalf of the people of Israel, if Moses and Samuel stood before me, I wouldn't change my mind and get these people away from me. I'm going to cast them off. That's when they were going into captivity to the king of Babylon. Lee in Georgia. I hope this is not a silly question. There are no silly questions. What do you mean when you say rightly dividing the word of God? One of my favorite scriptures, it was my mother's favorite scripture in the Bible, favorite verse, 2 Timothy chapter 2, verse 15, which reads, study to show thyself approved, a workman that needeth not be ashamed, rightly dividing the word of truth. So what does rightly dividing the word of God mean? Well, first of all, you have to keep up with your subject. You know, if God is speaking to the Babylonians and you're not Babylonian, he's not talking to you. So what is being said doesn't apply to you is the point. You also have to keep up with the period of time that you're talking about. We're studying back in the law now in the book of Leviticus. Do we today sacrifice animals to atone for our sins? Of course not. The blood of Jesus Christ is what we wash our sins in. What's the difference? They were under the law. The dispensation, the period of time is what dispensation means. We're under the dispensation of grace. After Jesus was crucified on the cross, we no longer burn animals or sacrifice animals to atone for sin. That's what rightly dividing the word is. We offer a book in our library here called How to Enjoy the Bible. It's written by Bullinger, who is the scholar who did the work on the notes of the Companion Bible. Companion Bible is not a commentary, but it does have scholarly notes, many of which we quote when we're teaching a book of the Bible here at the chapel. But How to Enjoy the Bible goes considerably into how to rightly divide the Word of God. Daniel in North Carolina. From prior programs, I have notes that state Ezra was prophesied 137 years prior to his birth for the purpose of rebuilding Judah. I think the Israelites had some questions about him leading them because he was a Gentile, but he was able to accomplish God's mission. I have not been able to locate this prophecy. Could you assist me, please? Well, you're confused on several things. Number one, Ezra was not a Gentile. He was a Levitical priest, for goodness sake. And what you're thinking about is not Ezra was prophesied 137 years before. Cyrus, the king of Persia, was prophesied by name 137 years before he was born. Cyrus, if you're not familiar, was the one who defeated the Persians, defeated the Babylonians, and at that point in time, that ended the captivity, or the end of the captivity began, probably better said. But Cyrus, the king of Persia, allowed Ezra and others of Judah to return home to not only rebuild the city and the walls of Jerusalem, but also to rebuild the temple, which had been destroyed by the Babylonians. Sandra, and we don't know where Sandra's from. I have always wanted to know, as the people traveled with Moses, they died. What did they do with their dead carcasses? Well, the Hebrew custom was to bury the dead, and it's not written anywhere. You might be able to apply to Moses in Deuteronomy. God said when Moses died, God said, you know, don't bury Moses. I will take care of it. I'll take him. That's the reason I think that Moses didn't die in the flesh. I think God transfigured him just like he did Enoch and Elijah. Don't ask me to document that. That's just my personal opinion. But who appeared with Jesus in transfigured bodies on the Mount of Transfiguration in Matthew chapter 17? It was Moses and Elijah. Deborah in Kansas, who all wrote the Old Testament? Well, God wrote the Old Testament utilizing his servants. 2 Timothy chapter 3, verse 16 states that all scripture is given by inspiration of God. And if you think men wrote the Old Testament, you probably don't have a lot of faith. But you see, let's take Psalms chapter 22, for example. That covers the crucifixion of Jesus Christ down to the fact that he was hung on a cross and his joints were pulled from socket. It covers the crucifixion down to the Roman soldiers casting lots, gambling for his garments as he died on the cross. A man can't write something that accurate 1,000 years before it comes to pass. So God wrote, is responsible for, the Bible is God's letter to you. And again, he tells you in that letter how you can be pleasing to him, what makes him angry. It also tells you how to find eternal life. Dan in Virginia, where is heaven and what size is it? And where in the Bible can I read about it? Well, heaven of the future is going to be right here on earth. You can read about it in Revelation chapter 21. And verses 1 and 2 tell us it's coming down from heaven to earth. And Revelation 21 verse 15 and the following verses tell us how large heaven will be. It will be approximately, well, it will be 12,000 furlongs in length. It will be 12,000 furlongs in breadth and 12,000 furlongs in height. We're talking about a cube here. And 12,000 furlongs is approximately 1,500 miles, which would be a cube 1,500 miles long, 1,500 miles broad, and 1,500 miles high. And you might say, well, how is everyone going to fit into that small of an area? You're thinking in flesh, and there will be no flesh at that time. Sherry in Kentucky, who is Abel's father? Well, Abel was Adam's son. You won't find him listed in Adam's genealogy in chapter 5. Why? Because his brother Cain murdered him before he had any children. No children, no genealogy. An interesting thing to note, too, is you won't find Cain in Adam's genealogy either. Why? Because Cain was not Adam's son. He was the son of the serpent who beguiled Eve in the Garden of Eden, and she conceived. Genesis chapter 3, verse 16 will document that she conceived from the serpent because God's dressing down Satan, the serpent, and Eve in Revelation 3:15, but he says to Eve in 3:16, I will greatly multiply thy conception. You know what conception is? Do you know what causes conception? I hope you get the picture. Craig in Florida, if God divorced Israel and removed the covenant, then why do I read, I believe, in the book of Ezekiel that God is married to the backslider? I don't know what you're quoting. I wish you'd give an exact scripture. Jeremiah chapter 3, verse 8. Ezekiel, you must be talking in chapter 16, where God took Judah Jerusalem, I should say, to be his bride. That's what you're talking about. You're confusing that in Ezekiel. But in Jeremiah chapter 3:8, God states that backsliding Israel committed adultery, which is the equivalent to idolatry in God's eyes, and God put her away and gave Israel a bill of divorce. But he will take her back. That covenant, his relationship, will be restored. David from Arkansas, I remember sitting in your living room learning from your father the teaching of Satan and Eve's offspring. You mind? I don't know. I wish I knew who this was. We had with Shepherd's Chapel, those of you may or may not know, began as a weekly Bible study in our home. David, my younger brother, and I had friends who would ask biblical questions, and if we couldn't answer them, we'd say, well, we know somebody who can answer it, and we'd invite them home for Wednesday night Bible studies. That's how Shepherd's Chapel got started, and now has grown in probably to the largest independent ministry in the world. And when they get to your question, my question is, weren't their offspring destroyed, referring to Cain's, I'm guessing, the worldwide flood of Noah's time? And some may have been destroyed by the flood, but the descendants of Satan and Eve's son Cain survived the flood, I can guarantee you, because you can read about them in 1 Chronicles chapter 2, verse 55. You have the Kenites there, which is centuries after the flood of Noah's time, and they'd already worked themselves into being scribes, keeping the books, the records, for the tribe of Judah. Crystal in North Carolina, I listen to you every morning. Why do they say when the moon is full that means people say crazy things, and the full moon, is this good or bad? God bless you and your staff. Well, I think it has to do with the gravitational pull of the moon on the earth. And you ask any policeman, any fireman, any emergency medical technician, anybody that works at the hospital in the emergency room about full moon nights. And you'll hear them testify that people get crazy when there is a full moon. Matthew chapter 17, verse 15, we had one who was affected there that the disciples couldn't cast the demon out. And Jesus said, this one is lunatic. And that if it is from lunar, meaning that they're affected by the moon, I believe. Ruth from Illinois, is the fig tree generation over at the beginning of the millennium? Yes or no? You gave me two choices. Yes, the fig tree generation are those living in the flesh up until the time that Jesus returns. When Jesus returns at the seventh trump, that is the beginning of the Lord's day. There will be no more flesh, 1 Corinthians chapter 15, verse 52, and the following verses. In the twinkling of an eye, the corruptible must take on the incorruptible. That means that the flesh is no more. Rachel in Illinois, I thought I knew the Bible from the way that it was taught to me by the pastor. One day I came across Channel 62, and I heard you and your father teaching and explaining the Word of God. I have been so wrong in pointing my finger at others. Thank God for you and your dad. As old as I am now learning the Word of God. In 2 Samuel 19:30, you didn't read it. In 2 Samuel 19:29, David said to Mephibosheth, thou and Ziba divide the land. And I know what you're talking about. That's a good catch. David didn't really say this. It was in 2 Samuel chapter 9, verse 7, David said to Mephibosheth, who was the son of Saul, I will restore thee all the land of Saul your father. 2 Samuel 16:4, all that was Mephibosheth's given to Ziba, David only halfway righting the injustice done to Mephibosheth. I'm out of time. I want you all to know that I love you a great deal. Why? Because you do enjoy reading the letter that God wrote to you. You study that letter, and it helps you in this life. It helps you in to find your eternal life, your soul. We are brought to you by your tithes and offerings. If we've helped you, help us keep coming to you. You know, we reach out to so many people. This program goes into millions of homes across the world, and that helps our brothers and sisters who are lost in this world of darkness. Most important this, you stay in His Word every day. Every day in your Father's Word is a good day, even with trouble. Do you know why? It's because Jesus Yeshua, He is the living Word.
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The Mark of the Beast on CD is our free introductory offer to you. What is the Mark of the Beast? 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You need to know what the Mark of the Beast is. As it's written in Revelation chapter 13, verse 8, many will be deceived. Christ said in Mark 13, 23, "Behold, I have foretold you all things." 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Don't be deceived by Satan.

0: Welcome to the Shepherd's Chapel Network Family Bible Study Hour with Pastor Dennis Murray. Wisdom is understanding God's Word. Pastor Murray's unique teaching approach brings God's Word alive with meaning as he takes you on a chapter-by-chapter, verse-by-verse study of God's letter to you, the Bible. And now, here is Pastor Dennis Murray.
1: Good day to you. God bless you. Welcome to Shepherd's Chapel. Welcome to this Family Bible Study Hour. Ready to get back into our Father's Word here at the chapel? We invite you to get your Bible and join us if you'd care to. We'd love to have you. We're going to pick it up today in Numbers, the fourth book of Moses, chapter 13, verse 1, if you care to be opening your Bibles there. And it's time to check out the Promised Land. Israel has been moving toward the Promised Land somewhat slowly, and that's understandable with the elderly people. They're moving their entire households, all their possessions, their flocks, their herds. It's a slow-moving group, but they're finally in a position where they can send spies, as they're called and translated in the King James Version Bible, to check out the Promised Land, to see what kind of land is it, and is it hilly or is it flat? Does it have trees? The people that live there, are there a lot of them or are there a few of them? Are they nomadic peoples that live in tents or do they live in fortified cities? So there's a lot to be determined, and it's not a place that any of them had been in their life. So understandable that they'd want to send more on that in a moment. So let's ask that word of wisdom in Jesus' precious name. Father, we ask you to open eyes, open ears this day. We ask a blessing on this study today, Father. Chapter 13, verse 1, and it reads, "And the Lord spake unto Moses, saying," now this is going to be the people over the next several verses who were chosen to make this expedition into the land of Canaan, the Promised Land. Verse 2, "Send thou men that they may search the land of Canaan, which I give unto the children of Israel. Of every tribe of their fathers shall ye send a man, every one a ruler among them." And this is not to be confused with the tribe princes that God named in chapter 1, starting with verse 5 and the following verses. These were men of rank who were chosen. You could think of them of well-known leaders of the military, possibly. Now, you see, God had told Israel from the beginning, all the way back, dating back to the Exodus when they left Egypt, that the land of Canaan, the Promised Land, was a land that flowed with milk and honey. He also told them about the giants that were there, but he said, "No problem, I'll go before you. I will destroy your enemies before you and give you the victory. Just trust me and follow my instructions." Well, would they? Verse 3. "And Moses, by the commandment of the Lord, sent them from the wilderness of Paran. All those men were heads or captains of the children of Israel." And the wilderness or desert, better translated probably, of Paran. The only thing that's between them at Paran and the land of Canaan, the Promised Land, is the wilderness or the desert of Zin, Z-I-N. Verse 4. "And these were their names of the tribe of Reuben, Shammua, the son of Zakur." And I'm going to go through these rather quickly, so bear with me. Verse 5. "Of the tribe of Simeon, Shaphat, the son of Hori." Verse 6. "Of the tribe of Judah, Caleb, the son of Jephunneh." Now, of the 12 that are encouraged to be courageous and take on this task, Caleb is the only one who really is all in. And he will be rewarded. In chapter 14, we learn that because he had a spirit like the Lord's, which was for Israel to go into the promised land and take it, he was the only one that stood up and said, that land is ours, when the others were all making up slanderous reports, as we'll see and later in this lecture. In other words, they were making up false stories and saying, no, we can't take that land. Joshua, representing the tribe of Ephraim, will join Caleb a little later in the game. And for that, the reward for Joshua and Caleb, they will be the only two, not only out of these 12 that are going in to check out the land of Canaan, they're the only two out of the 2 million that will make it to the promised land. More on that when we get to chapter 14, verse 7. Of the tribe of Issachar, Igal, the son of Joseph. Verse 8. Of the tribe of Ephraim, Hoshea, the son of Nun. And this is none other than Joshua. We'll have that clarified when we get to verse 16. But Hoshea is a form of the name Joshua. Verse 9. Of the tribe of Benjamin, Palti, the son of Raphu. Verse 10. Of the tribe of Zebulun, Gadiel, the son of Sodai. And I mentioned that Joshua and Caleb will be the only two out of these 12 to make it to the promised land. The other 10 won't live very long because God does not like those who make up false reports, especially when it means getting in the way of God's plan, hindering God's will from coming to pass. What was his will? That Israel would move into the promised land. Verse 11. Of the tribe of Joseph, namely of the tribe of Manasseh, Gadi, the son of Susi. We already had Ephraim, the other son of Joseph, mentioned with Hoshea, or Joshua. Verse 12. Of the tribe of Dan, Amiel, the son of Gimali. Verse 13. Of the tribe of Asher, Sether, the son of Michael. Verse 14. Of the tribe of Naphtali, Nabi, the son of Vophsi. And last but not least, verse 15. Of the tribe of Gad, Guiel, the son of Machai. Verse 16. These are the names of the men which Moses sent to spy out the land. And Moses called Hoshea, the son of Nun, Joshua. Joshua, if you take it back to the Hebrew language, the same origin of the word, the name Jesus in the New Testament, and just in a different language. Stay with me. Yeshua is the Hebrew word from which Joshua and Jesus both originate. Yeshua is, if you translate it rather than transliterate it, Yahweh's Savior. And it would be Joshua who was a servant to Moses from a very early age, as we learned in our last lecture. But it would be Joshua that God would select to finally deliver Israel into the promised land. That's those who were 19 years and younger at the numbering. More on that in the latter part of this lecture or next lecture, verse 17. And Moses sent them to spy out the land of Canaan and said unto them, get you up this way southward and go up into the mountain. And this not very definitive what he was saying here, telling them to go south first, which the promised land was north. But he's telling them to take the roads, because the going would be much easier south, approximately 9 miles from where they're at there at Paran, and then head east. And they would be in the mountains. The mountains that he's talking about would be part Palestine of today, the very southern portion of the land of Canaan. Verse 18, and see the land, or check the land out, what it is, and the people that dwelleth therein, whether they be strong or weak, few or many, and sizing up the enemy, which is a good military strategy. Jesus himself in Luke chapter 14, verse 31 says, what king goeth to war with 10,000 against a king who has 20,000 without considering whether he can meet him and be victorious? And if he can't, he sends ambassadors to make peace. Verse 19, and what the land is that they dwell in, whether it be good or bad, and what cities they be that they dwell in, whether in tents or in strongholds, whether they again are nomadic people who live in tents or whether they live in walled cities. And, you know, God knew that the land was good. He told them it's a land that flows with milk and honey. And back in verse 1 and 2, God said, send men into the land of Canaan. But make a note of Deuteronomy chapter 1, verse 22. For it wasn't Moses' idea or God's idea to send these spies to check out the promised land. It was the people's idea. They presented the idea to Moses. Moses took the idea to God, and God approved, and that's how this ended up happening. So don't let this throw you that God needed to send men to check out the land of Canaan. God knew full well what the land of Canaan was like. He created it. Verse 20. And what the land is, whether it be fat or lean, whether the soil is fertile or not good, not no nutrients in it. Whether there be wood therein, or are there trees? We're going to need trees to build sheepcocks and to burn for heat, and etc., for houses, for other buildings, or not. And be ye of good courage. Only two would be of good courage. And bring of the fruit of the land. Now the time was the time of the first ripe grapes. And this would be late July or early August in the part of the world therein, depending on what the weather had been like in the spring and the summer. The harvest time, though. First ripe grapes. 21. So they went up and searched the land from the wilderness of Zin unto Rehob as men come to Hamath. And what this is saying, Hamath is the northern boundary of the land of Canaan. So this is saying they searched it from the south to the north. Verse 22, and they ascended by the south and came unto Hebron, where Ahiman, Shishai, and Talmai, the children of Anak, were. Anak being the descendants of the Nephilim, as we'll see in the next, well, at the end of this lecture. But Anak, of course, being the what we're talking about here, are giants. And Hebron, where they were. Now, Hebron was built 7 years before Zoan in Egypt. And Zoan was a residence of the Pharaoh in early times. Hebron was in existence as early as the time of Abraham, which goes back all the way to the book of Genesis. Hebron eventually would end up in the tribe of Judah and was situate south of Jerusalem. Verse 23, so they've worked their way up to the north to Hamath, and now they're coming back down south, being the point. 23, and they came into the brook or valley of Eshcol, and cut down from thence a branch with one cluster of grapes, and they bare it between two upon a staff, and they brought of the pomegranates and of the figs. Now imagine a cluster of grapes so big that they would cut it off and use a stave or a pole, and then two of these young men would bear the pole on their shoulders to carry this huge cluster of grapes. Now that's what I call a land that flows with milk and honey. Verse 24. The place was called the Brook Eshcol, and was called Brook Eshcol because of the cluster of grapes which the children of Israel cut down from thence. The fruit of the land was very good. 25. And they returned from searching the land after 40 days. And those of you who have studied biblical numerics know the number 40 is probation. Will these 12 pass the probation? Let's find out. Verse 26. And they, these are the 12, went and came to Moses and to Aaron and to all the congregation of the children of Israel unto the wilderness of Paran to Kadesh, and brought back word unto them and unto all the congregation, and showed them the fruit of the land. They showed them this huge cluster of grapes and the pomegranates and the figs. Now, Kadesh, we're kind of jumping around in time here. When we left the third encampment site, this reads as though Kadesh were the next. It's not the next. In fact, when we get to chapter 33, you'll see that Kadesh is quite a ways down the list on the encampment sites. In Deuteronomy 1:19, Kadesh is called Kadesh Barnea, and it's a place in the desert. It's approximately 170 miles north of Mount Sinai. So that's the reason I was explaining that we're jumping around in time, because it would have been impossible in the a short period of time for this large, slow-moving group to travel 170 miles to Sinai. But they went and checked out the land and came back to show the fruit of the land and to tell Moses and the people of Israel what they learned. 27. And they told him, this being Moses, and said, We came unto the land whither thou sentest us, and surely it floweth with milk and honey, and this is the fruit of it. Look at the size of this cluster of grapes, and these pomegranates, and these figs. God was telling us the truth in Exodus chapter 3, verse 8. It is a land that flows with milk and honey. 28, nevertheless, or but, and this is a big but, the people be strong that dwell in the land. The cities are walled and very great. They're fortified and very great. Not only refers to the size, but check it out in your Strong's, it has to do with wickedness, as in supernatural giants there is what we're getting at. And moreover, we saw the children of Anak there. And we had an influx of fallen angels, Nephilim, in Genesis chapter 6. That was the purpose of Noah's flood, was to wipe out the seed line of the Nephilim, the giants, the Geber, that were on earth. But as early as Genesis chapter 12, in the time of Abram, before his name was even changed to Abraham, there was a second influx of the Nephilim, and Anak was a descendant of the second influx of the Nephilim. If you have a companion Bible, what is it, Appendix 25, I believe it is, and then Appendix 23 also goes into the fallen angels, the Nephilim, the first influx, the second influx, and the third future influx. But there were giants in the land. Verse 29, the Amalekites, now these would be descendants of Amalek, obviously, but who was he? He was the grandson of Esau. These were the first people who attacked Israel when they came out of Egypt on their journey. The Amalekites dwell in the land of the south, and the Hittites and the Jebusites, those that reside in Jebus, which would become known more familiar to you as Jerusalem after David conquered it. And the Amorites dwell in the mountains, and the Canaanites dwell by the sea, the Mediterranean, and by the coast of Jordan, and many of these had also mixed with the giants, the fallen angels, the Geber. And now don't confuse Kenites with a K with Canaanites with a C. All of these, the Hittites, the Jebusites, the Amorites, were all tribes known as Canaanites. Why were they called Canaanites with a C? Because they lived in the land of Canaan. Verse 30. And Caleb, representing the tribe of Judah, one of the spies that went into the land, stilled the people before Moses. This means he hushed the people and said, "Let us go up at once and possess it. Let us go up and seize the promised land, for we are well able."

to overcome it. I believe God. God said, that's our land. Let's go in and take it. God said, I will go before you and defeat these giants. Caleb is the only one at this point of good courage. Joshua will join him, but at this point he's standing alone. Verse 21. But the men that went up with him, this is the other spies, said, we be not able to go up against the people, for they are stronger than we. There you have unbelief in God. No confidence, no faith in God. God said, I will go before you and I will give you the victory. They're saying, no, we can't go up. We can't be victorious against this people. Doubting God's plan, worse, they're being a roadblock to God's will being accomplished. Verse 32, and they brought up an evil, this is a slanderous report of the land which they had searched unto the children of Israel, saying, the land through which we have gone to search it is a land that eateth up the inhabitants thereof, and all the people that we saw in it are men of great stature. Those guys are big. This eateth up the inhabitants. It means that the land is so plentiful that nations strive for it. In other words, even if we go in and take the land, somebody else is going to come along and try and take it from us. Verse 33. And there we saw the giants. And here the Hebrew word is Nephil for giants. And it's from the prime Naphal, which is the fallen angels of Genesis chapter 6. The sons of Anak, which come of the giants. And we were in our own sight as grasshoppers, and so we were in their sight. We're approximately 857 years after the flood of Noah's time. And again, the second influx of giants had already come back. And this was Satan's plan to destroy or pollute the seed line from Eve, through which Messiah would come. You see, if Satan could have kept Messiah from being born and accomplishing his mission, Satan would have won. Chapter 14, things really fall apart. And let's just go with it. Chapter 14, verse 1. And all the congregation lifted up their voice and cried, and the people wept that night. And after Caleb and the other witnesses' testimony, they're standing in the entrances to their tents, weeping for fear of the giants. Total unbelief and no confidence that God would deliver them from these giants. Caleb told them, let's go, it's our land. Would they listen to Caleb? Verse 2, and all the children of Israel murmured against Moses and against Aaron. And I'll add, and against God, because Moses and Aaron were trying to accomplish God's will and plan. And the whole congregation said unto them, would God that we had died in the land of Egypt, or would God we had died in this wilderness. If you have a companion Bible, you have a note on this, these phrases, and it's figuratively an eonismos. And what they're saying here is we wish that we were had died in the land of Egypt, or we wish we had died in this wilderness. You know, you want to be careful what you wish for. You might just get it. You see, Joshua and Caleb will be the only one of the adults of this group who will enter the promised land, the land of Canaan. Everyone else will die in this wilderness. This murmur will come back to haunt the people of Israel. Verse 3, and wherefore hath the Lord brought us unto this land,

0: captivity to the Antichrist. And, you know, there are going to be some who stand like Caleb was willing to do. And Joshua, I'll add, because he joins in with Caleb here shortly. But which group are you going to be in? Are you going to be in the group that says, let's just go back to Egypt? Things were so much easier there. And, you know, it really wasn't that bad worshiping Pharaoh and his gods. Well, that's what Antichrist is going to want, is for you to worship him. Some will stand for Christ, as Caleb and Joshua stood against the entire congregation. Some are going to say, let's not do God's plan. Let's turn around and go back. I hope you're in the group that says, march on, let's go. That land is ours, the promised land of the future. Verse 4, and they said one to another, these are the people of Israel, let us make a captain and let us return into Egypt. Now this is rebellion, out and out mutiny against God's plan. God's plan was for them to enter the promised land, the land of Canaan. They're saying, let's make a captain to lead us back to Egypt. At Horeb or Sinai, they made a golden calf to lead them. Now they will make a captain to lead them. You know, God, they had seen what God was capable of doing over and over and over, miracle after miracle after miracle. And would you rather have a leader, such as God, who can do miracles? Or would you rather have a man to follow, to lead you? And so they're making some bad choices here. Verse 5, Moses and Aaron realize they're making some bad choices. Verse 5, then Moses and Aaron fell on their faces before all the assembly of the congregation of the children of Israel. And here they're not bowing down to the people of Israel. They're openly praying. Verse 6. And Joshua the son of Nun and Caleb the son of Jephthah, which were of them that searched the land, the 12 spies, rent their clothes. They realize too and are distressed by the reaction of the people and what the people are about to do. Only two out of the 12, only two out of the 2 million who will enter the promised land. I see in Joshua and Caleb a type for the two witnesses. When no one else will stand, the two witnesses will stand and witness against the Antichrist. The elect will be there with them. Verse 7, and they spake unto all the company of the children of Israel, saying, this is Joshua and Caleb, the land which we passed through to search it is an exceeding good land. In the Hebrew, this is a very, very good land. Verse 8, if the Lord delight in us, then he will bring us into this land and give it us, a land which floweth with milk and honey. They're trying to talk the people out of making the mistake of appointing a captain to lead them back to Egypt. And you know, the Lord would delight in them if they would try doing things his way. They had not been giving him very much reason to delight in them. Constant belly aching, complaining, unbelief, distrust, no confidence. Verse 9, only rebel, and that's what they were doing, out and out rebellion, not ye against the Lord, neither fear ye the people of the land, for they are bread for us. Their defense is departed from them, and the Lord is with us, fear them not. This word defense, many of you with reference Bibles have a reference in your column that this in the Hebrew is shadow. And, you know, God was visible manifestation of a cloud. shading the people, defending the people. They were like bread for us. This is saying that they will melt like the manna that God sends us from heaven in the sun. Verse 10, and we'll stop for the day. But all the congregation bade stone them with stones, and the glory of the Lord appeared in the tabernacle of the congregation before all the children of Israel. No, they didn't listen to Joshua and Caleb. They said, stone them to death. We're going to appoint a captain to lead us back to the land of Egypt where we had it so, so good. Well, the glory of the Lord appeared over the tabernacle. Do you think he's happy with what he's hearing from the people of Israel? No, he's not happy at all. Don't miss the next lecture. We got a short message. We'll ask you to listen a moment, won't you please?
1: Genesis 1:46, the first six chapters in God's Word. The world that was. Did you realize there was a world age before this one? Same old world, different age. The creation itself. When were the races created? You see, all the races were created separately, and you'll find that documented in these particular CDs. How and what was the sin in the garden? It will be discussed in this series also. This is a must for the serious Bible scholar, for if you do not understand how it was in the beginning, you certainly will never understand the end. I think you will find this series very rewarding and certainly will answer questions that no doubt you have always wondered about. Genesis 1:46. Hey, I know you're going to enjoy this series.
0: Welcome back. We're glad you could join back with us. Let's have the 800 number, please. 800-643-4645. That number good throughout Puerto Rico, the U.S., and Canada. If you have a biblical question that you'd like to be answered on the air, feel free to call that number and leave your question. Please, we do ask that you not ask questions about a specific individual, denomination, or organization by name. We teach God's Word in a positive manner. Throwing out negative about others by name serves no purpose. We simply won't do it. We'll let God's Word do the teaching, the correcting, and the healing. If you're listening by shortwave radio or studying via the internet somewhere around the world that's not able to use that 800 number, your announcer at the end of the hour will give you our mailing address. Quite all right to mail your questions in. Got a prayer request? You don't need a telephone number. We can do away with it. You don't need a mailing address. I encourage you to talk to your Heavenly Father. Make time each day, at least once a day, to talk with your Father. And you should be able to talk to him just like he's your earthly Father. You should have that close of a relationship with him. And you know, your relationship with him doesn't depend on him. He's the same yesterday, the same today, and he will be the same tomorrow. Your relationship that you have with your Heavenly Father depends on you and you alone. We do have these prayer requests. We come united as one in the name of Jesus Christ. Father, we ask you to look upon these. You know their needs, Father, financial difficulties, marriage problems. You know, Father, if it is your will, a special blessing on each of these. And we lift up our military troops who are in harm's way around the world. Father, we ask you to watch over, guide, direct, touch, heal in Yeshua Jesus' precious name. Amen and thank you, Father. All right, let's get to some questions and see what's on the mind of folks around the country. First up today, Doris in New York. When the fallen angels come to earth, are humans capable of killing them, or can only God do that? You see, they're not in the flesh, and humans have the capability of taking a human flesh life, or a flesh life of animals even. You cannot affect or cause the second death of a human being. Only God has that capability. Thank you for helping my husband and I to see the light No other pastor has helped us like you and your church have. God bless all of you and keep you in good health. Well, thank you for that. And right back at you, Doris. And you know, the thing you need to be aware about these angels, Paul taught us in 1 Corinthians chapter 11, you want to have Christ over your head. You don't want to get the shotgun and start shooting at them, okay? Which is kind of what I take from your question. Just be aware who they are and that they are intent on taking women. They're also intent on helping Satan accomplish his plan. They are going to fail. And why are they going to fail? Partially because of some of you who are God's election. And you are going to stand like Caleb and Joshua did in our lecture today and tell the truth, speak the truth, and that's the way it is. Charlie in North Carolina, can you please explain the meaning of dead in 1 Thessalonians chapter 4, verses 13 through 17? And mostly what it states in verse 13 through 17 is sleep. Dead appears there in verse 16 where it states the dead in Christ. What that's talking about are those who have died. What Paul is teaching us there is those of us who remain in the flesh until the coming of Christ cannot prevent, which is an old English word meaning precede, those who are dead in Christ, which means those who before the Antichrist appears and before Christ returns pass away believing in Christ. That's our subject in verse 13. Paul says, I don't want you to be ignorant where those who are asleep are, as the heathen are, those who have no hope. And that's where they pull the rapture from, is 1 Thessalonians chapter 4. It's not talking about us flying away to be with Jesus. Helen in Wisconsin, confused about angels. If we were all angels, then born of water, then how is there, are there angels to help now if there's been no judgment yet? Well, you're missing the point, I think, Helen. Everyone who isn't in a flesh body right now is in a spiritual body. Not all of the souls that God created in the first earth age are on earth at the same time. We have a continual cycle of birth and death, birth and death. And so those who have already been in the flesh and have passed away are now back in spiritual bodies. You could call them angels. No one is dead until the great white throne judgment occurs in Revelation chapter 20. And then you have two options, the lake of fire, which destroys forever and ever, blots out, never to be thought of again, or the eternity with our Heavenly Father. Gloria in Minnesota, where does it say in the Bible who Mary's mother was? Well, it doesn't say who Mary's mother was. However, we can deduce that Mary's mother was a Levite. More specifically, we can deduce that Mary's mother was of the daughters of Aaron. In other words, she was born of the priestly families. And we determine this or deduce this by several facts recorded in Luke chapter 1 and chapter 3 of Luke. In chapter 1 of Luke, we learn that Elizabeth was of the daughters of Aaron in verse 5. And she was married to the father of John the Baptist. And Elizabeth was Mary's cousin. You can document that in verse 36 of chapter 1 of Luke, which means Mary's mother and Elizabeth's mother were sisters and both of the daughters of Aaron, the priestly family. And to further document that, if you go to chapter 3, we know it's her mother that was of the tribe of Aaron, because in chapter 3 we learn that Mary's father was of the tribe of Judah. Heli was his name, and that's where you can find the genealogy of Jesus Christ all the way back to the first man, Adam. Shirley in Nevada, I thought Armageddon was during the five-month period. Then we would go to the thousand-year period. Please help me understand the chronological order of events of this time. Well, Jesus Christ fights Armageddon and Haman Gog. At that point in time, God's elect, our work for the time period is done. And we're to step back and stay out of the way, because that is the Lord's battle. And that means that he has to be here to conduct that battle. And that means that we are already at the Lord's day when Armageddon and Haman Gog happen, because the Lord is here. He returns at the seventh trump, and then Armageddon and Haman Gog happen immediately after that. It won't take long for him to be, the Lord to be victorious over the enemies of God. Dennis in South Carolina, what does Selah mean? And Selah is utilized mostly in the book of Psalms. However, it does appear three times in the minor prophet book of Habakkuk. It means literally a suspension or a stop of music. That's to say, a pause in the music. I like to think of Selah as meaning stop, pause, meditate. Something that has been said in the previous scripture is about to be connected with something that's said after the Selah. And that's what Selah means, actually a musical term. Nathan in Maryland, where will the line be between God's grace and the point that God's grace won't be extended to you? Well, we are in the dispensation of grace right now, and that grace is available to anyone who asks for it and has a repentant heart and asks for forgiveness of their sins. They will be forgiven. This dispensation ends when Jesus returns at the second advent, in my opinion. And what happens from there is up to each individual. Those who have never had a chance to hear the truth will have a chance to hear the truth. No one's dead second death, the death of the soul, until after the great white throne judgment. Tom in Arizona, and by the way, it is God's will that all come to repentance and that none would perish. I can document that in 2 Peter chapter 3, verse 9. It's where it states that our Father is long-suffering. That means he's patient, not willing that any should perish, but all should come to repentance. Tom in Arizona, is there any reference in the Bible to the three baptism? And the only thing I can come up with in your question is, are you talking about the baptism of the Father, the Son, and the Holy Spirit? And there's a reference in the Bible, Matthew chapter 28, verse 19. Now, you'll have some that will say that Acts chapter 2, verse 38 says that we should be baptized in the name of Jesus, and they take that literally to mean Jesus and Jesus alone. But the Father, the Son, and the Holy Spirit, if you are really inseparable, and we baptize here at the chapel in the name of the Father, the Son, and the Holy Spirit. Peter in Nevada, was Adam and Eve created on the eighth day? Genesis chapter 2, verse 2, you're at the seventh day in the creation. In verse 7, God formed Eth Ha'adam. I speak the Hebrew, which is with the article, the man Adam. And we often refer to this as the eighth day creation as opposed to the sixth day creation of Genesis chapter 1, verses 26 and 27. Artie in Arkansas, can I get Pastor Arnold's studies on DVD? Most everything that we have available on cassette tape and CD is available on, for a short period of time, VHS tape. Well, as long as we can get the materials, we'll keep doing VHS or DVD. Now, the very early messages, there was no video made, so of course those are not available on DVD or VHS, but only on cassette tape or CD. So the next time you're writing in, Artie, ask for a list of the materials that we offer on DVD. We have a list made up for you for the asking. Rosemary, and don't know where Rosemary's from, I have been going from church to church and I'm not being fed as I am fed by your teachings. Is it wrong for my family and I to stay at home and study Father's Word with you? I learned so much more from your teachings. Well, you are welcome to study God's Word with us, and I'm sure God would see nothing wrong with your learning His Word. Many churches, unfortunately, today never quite get around to teaching God's Word. They're too busy teaching the traditions of men, and that turns a lot of people off, especially if you've ever heard the truth and understood the truth. It's hard to go back. It's impossible to go back, I'll say. Thomas in, I guess this is North Carolina, I would like to know if your signal still plays on the big dish. Also, what frequency does it come on? And we have not and we are not moving from Galaxy 16, Transponder 16. There are some changes in the works. The 1st of April, it will be a much more limited use of Transponder 16. But you still will be able to get the signal on Galaxy 16, Transponder 16. In fact, you probably at this point in time with your receiver, you don't have to move your dish. We're still right in the same spot that we always have been or have been for many, many years. But do an auto program or an auto tune with your receiver, and it will find where you need to be to receive our program. But and that's all I'll say on that. If you have trouble with it, you might consult our website, www.shepherdschapel.com, and look for information on that C-band satellite signal, and it will give you instructions. Marie in Missouri, the reason I am writing, my brother says he wants to be cremated. I don't believe in cremation. I think it is a sin that cannot be forgiven. What is your opinion? Well, I'd like you to ask you, Marie, to document in God's Word where it states that cremation is a sin. You won't find it. It's not biblical. You know, when we're through with these flesh bodies, the flesh returns to the earth, ashes to ashes, dust to dust, earth to earth. We will never need the flesh again. How the dead flesh returns to the dust, ashes, or the earth makes no difference. There is nothing wrong with cremation. Now, you know, a lot of funeral homes, they're willing to charge you $10,000 for a casket and a full-blown funeral, but you don't have to go to that extent when cremation is available. It's a lot more affordable means. And what are funerals for? Well, funerals aren't for the dead, I'll tell you that. They're already in a much better place than we here in the flesh are. Funerals are for those who remain here alive. But nothing wrong with cremation and then having a memorial service for the funeral. Alice from Michigan, I listened to you early in the mornings. Let's get to your question. Well, I guess the whole thing is, I listened to you early in the morning and right after dinner, I thank God for you. And well, we appreciate you watching the program. I am a 63-year-old disabled woman. I live with my sister and her family. They are all unbelievers. I live in a downstairs bedroom. Lately, I have been pestered by evil spirits in my room. Since I started listening to you and your program, I am no longer afraid of the vexing spirits. I have anointed my door with anointing oil. They are no longer in my room. But when I leave my door open, the creatures manifest themselves right outside my door and in the hallway. I love the Father and trust Him with my well-being, but I am at a loss with this problem. I can't tell my family about them because they would not understand. Remember, the people I live with are non-believers. They live in the rest of the house. Anointing the rest of the house would be voided out because they are unbelievers. Well, I disagree. There's nothing to prohibit you from anointing the door, the main entrance to that home. You don't have to even do it out loud, Alice, if you can't ever be there by yourself to do it. Just do it in your mind and anoint the doorpost, and you order with the olive oil, of course, and you order all negative evil out of that house in the name of Jesus Christ. And for those who come in and out who are unbelievers, you order the piggybackers, is what I call them, out. And you make a little graveyard out in the backyard or front yard, and you bury those spirits, these evil spirits, there. And I'm being a little bit fun with that, but you order them out in the name of Jesus Christ, and you can protect the whole house, not just your room. You're never alone, dear. Laura from Colorado, are the fallen angels born of woman, or do they die? Have they always been? They just somehow supernaturally plant themselves into society as doctors and scientists. I have experienced a few. You have not experienced any of the fallen angels, Laura. You're confused about what they are, when they were here. Now, they are coming back. Paul warns us of that in 1 Corinthians chapter 11. But right now, you can read where the fallen angels are in Jude chapter 1, verse 6, where it states that they left their habitation. That was in Genesis chapter 6. They left heaven, in other words, without being born of woman. They came to earth. They saw the daughters of Adam and liked what they saw. They went into them, and the result were the Geber, the giants who were in the land at the time. But right now, they're in chains of darkness unto judgment. They are going to be loosed one more time with Satan. Elizabeth in New Jersey, will you please explain the estimations of Leviticus 27, and are they of any application to us today? And they're not of any application to us today. What the estimations in Leviticus 27 is concerning vows and what you redeem a vow, and the price of a male child is given, the price of a female child, and the estimation were given by the priest as the value. Much of that was given to them by our Father. I am out of time. I want you all to know that I love you a great deal. Why? Because you enjoy studying God's Word in depth. You know, it makes Father's Day when he looks down and he sees you reading the letter he wrote to you, the Bible. We are brought to you by your tithes and offerings. If we've helped you, help us keep coming to you and to reach out to others who are lost in this world of darkness. There's one thing that's most important, beloved, and it's this. You stay in His Word every day. Every day in Father's Word is a good day, even with trouble. Do you know why? It's because Jesus is the living Word.
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The Mark of the Beast on CD is our free introductory offer to you. What is the Mark of the Beast? 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You need to know what the Mark of the Beast is. As it's written in Revelation chapter 13, verse 8, many will be deceived. There is no need for you to be deceived. Christ said in Mark 13:23, "Behold, I have foretold you all things." 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

0: Welcome to the Shepherd's Chapel Network Family Bible Study Hour with Pastor Arnold Murray. Wisdom is understanding God's Word. Pastor Murray's unique teaching approach brings God's Word alive with meaning as he takes you on a chapter-by-chapter, verse-by-verse study of God's letter to you, the Bible. And now here is Pastor Arnold Murray.
1: Good day to you. God bless you. Say welcome to the Shepherd's Chapel. Welcome to this family Bible study hour. Our Father talking to the children, simply relaying through the law what it is that pleases him. And if you hear and be a doer of that, then you're going to be blessed. So even in the law, you find that God speaks to us and tells us how to be successful. Well, how can we really know that? Well, try it. If you listen to your Father's word and you do it his way, it's his promise. He never breaks a promise. So the law is, as many people would think, something bad and rigorous. It's a blessing, for it keeps you out of trouble, and it assists you in pleasing God, from whom all blessings flow. So always enjoy the very law. That's what we're in Deuteronomy, and we're going to be here in chapter 6 and pick it up with about verse 16 here, as he gives us kind of the law in kind of a layman's terms. It's the fifth book of the Pentateuch, and what a book it is too. So having that word of wisdom from our Father, let's go with it. Verse 16, as Father continues. 16, you shall not tempt the Lord your God as you tempted him in Massah. Now, is it not strange that this is the very scripture that when Satan was tempting Christ in Matthew chapter 4, verse 7, he used this, only he made it on a personal level. What did Jesus say to the devil? Jesus said unto him, it is written again, thou shalt not tempt the Lord thy God. And Jesus quoting Deuteronomy about three times, and how precious it is that the word, but what happened at Massah, which Massah means temptation. Don't tempt the Lord. What did they do at Massah? Well, you're not gonna have it. I'm gonna read it to you. 17th chapter of Exodus, as they were coming out, And here Moses says, verse 6 of that 17th chapter of Exodus, behold, I will stand before thee upon the rock in Horeb. That's what you want to be on, my friend, is the rock, and that rock is Christ now. And thou shalt smite the rock, and there shall come water out of it that the people may drink. And Moses did so in the sight of the elders of Israel. One problem, he struck it twice, bad. Verse 7, and he called the name of the place Massah, temptation, okay, and Meribah, which is strife, because of the chiding of the children of Israel and because they tempted the Lord, saying, is the Lord among us or not? Is he going to let us starve for water, or is he going to produce? God always produces. If you're in the right frame of mind, if you're in his word, if you're doing his bidding, God will always give you the words, the time, the place, and he will take care of you. You have no problems, no worries whatsoever. So here, don't tempt the Father. I mean, you know, there's nothing like the old saying, cliche, cut your nose off to spite your face, okay? Because he's in charge. And of all people, you want to please him. Never chide God. Verse 17, to continue back in Deuteronomy chapter 6. You shall diligently, carefully, keep the commandments of the Lord your God and his testimonies and his statutes, which he hath commanded thee. You will keep them and you will keep them separate. I will say one more time, as we studied in the last lecture, the commandments are your spiritual or moral law. The statutes are the rituals which can be replaced or changed. And the judgments are civil, and judgments can consist of reward or punishment. This is why many people misunderstand the law. Just because a ritual is done away with, Christ would say, I don't change one jot of the law. So the commandments never change, nor are they about to change. So it is that we follow God's word. Let's go to the next verse, please. Verse 18. And thou shalt do that which is right and good in the sight of the Lord, that it may be well with thee, and that thou mayest go in and possess the good land which the Lord sware unto thy fathers. In other words, it's for your benefit, for your good. Does God say here, I'd really like to find somebody I can zap today? No, he's looking for people he can help because he loves them if they will do his commandments. That's the qualifier. Verse 19, to cast out all thine enemies from before thee as the Lord hath spoken. You know, Father will always do this. He gives us the victory over our enemies. When you're willing to step up to the plate, when you're willing to pick up the sword, which is the word of God, and bring it forth with wisdom, God will always be with you. It's his guarantee. It's his promise. Verse 20, and when thy son asketh thee in time to come, saying, well, what mean the testimonies and the statutes and the judgments which the Lord our God hath commanded you? In other words, teach the children. Teach them the law. The law is not boring at all. The law is God communicating with us in our daily lives, explaining how to be blessed and how not to be blessed. It's he leaves it in your camp. He gives you free will. It's all your choice. Verse 21. Then thou shalt say unto thy son, we were Pharaoh's bondmen in Egypt. We were captives. And the Lord brought us out of Egypt with a mighty hand. That's the way God delivers. Verse 22. And the Lord showed signs and wonders, great and sore, upon Egypt, upon Pharaoh, and upon all his household before our eyes. We observed it. We saw God in action. When he turned their water to blood, we had already in being pre-warned and drawn water and had fresh water with us, and so forth. 23. And he brought us out from thence, that he might bring us in to give us the land which he sware unto our fathers. Did he deliver them to punish them, to zap them? This is, you know, what I want you to see is the love of God. He delivered them because he loves them, because they were true to him. Verse 24. And the Lord commanded us to do all these statutes, to fear the Lord our God, that's to revere, to love him, for our good always. Why would you do this? For your good always, that he might preserve us alive as it is at this day. In other words, what is preserving us alive? Eternal life. You know, we're just starting when you complete this tour here on this earth in the flesh. We have an eternity, an eternity ahead with our Father in that promised land. Just as they're about to enter that promised land, so are we in this generation, the generation of the fig tree, into the age of Christ's return, in the millennium age, and then into the eternity forever. How precious our Father is. He does it for your good. 25, and it shall be our righteousness if we observe to do all the commandments before the Lord our God as he hath commanded us. Now, that'll answer a great question for you. How could I do what's right? How could I be pleasing to God? And it shall be our righteousness what is our righteousness? If we observe to do all these commandments before the Lord our God as he has commanded us. And our Father counts righteousness as right. When you do the commandments, you're doing what's right. And that documents your love for him, which documents your faith, all in all and one in all, in serving him, loving him, following him, and being blessed by him. That is God's will, that his people follow him, if you love him. But this is why that little word if is placed there. It's your choice. You can either love our Father, or you can love the ways of the world and follow old Satan if you want to. It's your pickings, your choice. And this is why he sent us this letter, a letter telling us how to be happy and how to find peace of mind, how to do what's right. And again, repeating that 25th verse, how do we do what's right? Follow the commandments. Follow your Father's instructions, and he knows where you are. He will bless you. Chapter 7, verse 1 to continue. When the Lord thy God shall bring thee into the land whither thou goest to possess it, and hath cast out many nations before thee, the Hittites, the Girgashites, Shites, the Amorites, and the Canaanites, and the Perizzites, there's some of the old giant, the giant's blood still resting there, the Hivites, and the Jebusites, seven nations greater and mightier than thou. They're all bigger, but that's okay. God's going to give them into their hand. You'll remember the Jebusites founded Jebus, which was the original name of Jerusalem, and after David would take it, then it would be changed from Jebus to Jerusalem. Verse 2, and when the Lord thy God shall deliver them before thee, thou shalt smite them and utterly destroy them. Thou shalt make no covenant with them, nor show mercy unto them. God has a reason for everything, okay? And God knows how to ultimately make it right with all peoples, whomsoever will. Don't ever overlook that fact. Verse 3, neither shalt thou make marriages with them. Thy daughter thou shalt not give unto his son, nor his daughter shalt thou take unto thy son. Do you know why, basically? Verse 4, for they will turn away thy son from following me. That they may serve other gods, so will the anger of the Lord be kindled against you and destroy thee suddenly. You know, false teaching is a terrible thing, and it creeps in many ways. And Satan is so ever so very deceitful that he can pull many tricks and be very open about it. That's why you must be wiser than the serpent, but as harmless as a dove, as peaceful as a dove, in knowing and fulfilling God's work. Why? God will always give you the victory. You can count on it. As long as you're willing to step up to the plate and bat, he'll take care of you. Verse 5, but thus shall you deal with them. You shall destroy their altars, break down their images, and cut down their groves, and burn their graven images with fire. Groves is a place that they had orgies out in grove worship, okay? All these various things they used in religion. Destroy fake religion. Because God loves his children. He wants them to love him. I mean, hey, he created everything. He placed all the good things right here on earth for us to take advantage of. He did that for all people, created all people, and it was good. But then when they turn away and start putting another God before Almighty God, that gets serious in a hurry. Do you know why? It's real simple. Do you understand that Father has feelings? Have you ever been jealous of something? Have you ever had a jealous experience in your life? Well, God is jealous. And when you start worshiping something else, especially if it's a stick or some image, It's a disgrace to him. And he is jealous. Naturally, he doesn't like it. So he makes it very plain. You will get rid of the junk. Verse 6, for thou art an holy people unto the Lord thy God. The Lord thy God hath chosen thee to be a special people unto him above all people that are upon the face of the earth. And so it is. You know, this is written again in Exodus chapter 19, verses 5 and 6. I'm going to read it to you. You won't have it, but listen carefully. Verse 5. Now therefore, if you will obey my voice indeed, will you? Okay. And keep my covenant, then you shall be a peculiar treasure unto me above all people. For all the earth is mine. I own it all. It's mine. I created it. Verse 6, and you shall be unto me a kingdom of priests. That's the reason. What does a priest do? Teaches the word. And an holy nation. These are the words which thou shalt speak unto the children of Israel. And so it is that our Father expects that peculiar people, his elect, those that stood with him from the foundation of the world, the first earth age even, as it is written in Ephesians chapter 1, verse 4, I chose you before the foundations of the world. Why? He knew them. Was it because they were the prettiest? No. It's because they loved him and he could count on them. They fought Satan tooth and nail, earned the right to be that peculiar people. It's not something given away for free. That's why God can trust them. They're not a bunch of hothouse lilies. They will perform for Almighty God. They be the children of God, his election. Returning then to chapter 7, verse 7, Deuteronomy. The Lord did not set his love upon you, nor choose you, because you were more in number than any people, for you were the fewest of all people. What? That goes all the way back to the first earth age. We may lose a few people here. If it's a little heavy for you, put it on the shelf. You got a companion Bible, you read Appendix 146 from the foundations of the world. There was a world age before this. That's why God can say, I chose my elect before the foundations of the world. Why were there so few? Because there were so few that stood against Satan. That's how good he is at deception. And when he's cast out as false Christ, so it will be again. Just as we're about to enter this promised land, God's elect know how to handle Satan's children and Satan himself. We know how to handle them because we leave that in God's hands as our advisor, chief advisor, our power and our authority, his word, the commandments of God. Verse 8, but because the Lord loved you, and because he would keep the oath which he had sworn unto your fathers, hath the Lord brought you out with a mighty hand, and redeemed you out of the house of bondmen from the hand of Pharaoh, king of Egypt. And these things happened as an example whereby we would know what would befall us in the end times. 1 Corinthians chapter 10, verse 10. Verse 9, know therefore that the Lord thy God, he is God. Not some stick, not some image, but Yahweh, our Father, the faithful God, which keepeth covenant and mercy with them that love him and keep his commandments to 1,000 generations. Do you realize that there hasn't been 1,000 generations since the beginning of time? It means an eternity. Okay. And that's, you want to know how to please God? Well, absorb and adopt that verse. It'll do it for you. Verse 10. And repayeth them that hate him to their face. To destroy them, he will not be slack to him that hateth him. he will repay him to his face. They're going to perish, okay? That's what it's saying, basically. And Father doesn't hide from them. I mean, when it comes to great white throne judgment, he's right up front. And the book of life lays it right out for them. You don't want to hate God. That's a terrible sin. It violates every promise that God has given us and puts you in the opposite camp. And I don't know if you believe the word or not, but if you take an old student of it, the opposite camp, their leader, what happens to him? He goes into the lake of fire. And all that follow him go in there with him. They have a terrible end. But that's just it. It is fini. That means very final. To perish. Verse 11. Thou shalt therefore keep the commandments and the statutes and the judgments. There's all three of them. Which I command thee this day to do them. Not just to hear them. But to do them. One more time. You know, I know you think I'm teaching a great deal of law. That's fine, okay? If you want to go deeper into separating the law, you need to get my work. It's two tapes on the law that will tell you more about the difference between commandments, judgments, and statutes, okay? But one more time while we're doing this, I will repeat. Commandments are the spiritual part of God's word that never change. Don't you ever let some pastor tell you that the law has changed. The statutes are the rituals. They do change. Example, Christ's blood on the cross. Don't you ever sacrifice any blood sacrifice to God because it's blasphemy against Christ's crucifixion. That changed. It was nailed to the cross. And judgments, of course,

That's civil, that's personal. If you have a reward coming at judgment, you're gonna get a reward. If you have done something wrong, then it's punishment, and you're gonna get it, you can count on it. But the main thing is, this day to do them, you wanna practice them. Nobody's perfect, and nobody can follow 100%, but you can try, and that pleases God very much. You know, when it says, that which keepeth his covenant of mercy, that's love. Mercy is love, unmerited favor, even if you want to really break it back, which means you don't deserve it, but because of Christ paying the price, you've got it, okay, if you want it, if you ask for it. Verse 12, wherefore it shall come to pass, maybe, no, it shall come to pass if, there's that big word again, this is the qualifier, if you hearken to these judgments and keep and do them, that the Lord thy God shall keep unto thee the covenant and the mercy, that unmerited favor, that love, which he sware unto thy fathers, and so it will keep going. The Messiah would come, the Messiah would pay the price, and salvation would be made available for whomsoever will. And so it was. What an interesting word, this word mercy. It is so undersold in the English simply to stop there. Unmerited favor, when we don't even deserve it. If you repent, you can't con him, but when you repent, then so it is. 13, and he will love thee. Not maybe, not perhaps. God will love thee and bless thee and multiply thee. He will also bless the fruit of thy womb and the fruit of thy land, thy corn, thy wine, and thine oil, the increase of thy kine, and the flocks of thy sheep, and the land which he sware unto thy fathers to give thee. And even to this day, this nation, even in bad times, we ship more grain to hungry people in other countries than any other nation, because of the blessings that God has brought us, that we even pay some farmers not to produce, because we overproduce. Well, maybe time to kick some of those bounds loose, but even so, you do it God's way and be a doer of his word. I don't care how tough times get, Father lets you see what's coming down the road if you'll listen to his word. And you know how to prepare for it. You know how to preserve your family and yourself, whereby you're gonna make it just fine. And what you can't take care of, guess who's gonna take care of it for you? He is. He'll see to it. Don't sell out to some other strange doctrine. Stay with your Father. Be a doer of the letter he has sent to you, declaring his love and his promises. Claim them, remind him of them, and be blessed. 14, thou shalt be blessed above all people. There shall not be male nor female barren among you or among your cattle. 15, and the Lord will take away from thee all sickness and will put none of the evil diseases of Egypt which thou knowest upon thee, but will lay them upon all them that hate thee. Well, I've noticed we have a lot of diseases that come into the world, and we have the HIV virus, and what do they do to catch it? Were they following God's commandments? Were you eating God's way? I mean, we've got a polluted world, but many are going to find fault with that statement. But you better analyze the people, okay? Because God will never let you down. People will. And do you know something? Unfortunately or fortunately, whichever the case may be, we always get what we've got coming to us. Don't hate the Father. Verse 16, and thou shalt consume all the people which the Lord thy God shall deliver thee. Thine eye shall have no pity upon them, neither shalt thou serve their gods.

0: 17. If thou shalt say in thine heart, these nations are more than I, how can I dispossess them? How can you do that?
1: It just looks to me like they're a lot bigger than we are. I'm afraid of them. There's giants out there. That's what destroyed a generation in the wilderness.
0: You and God make a majority. There are no giants in this world. We're coming down to the end times when you and God alone make a majority when you're in his word. Verse 18, thou shalt not be afraid of them, but shalt well remember what the Lord thy God did unto Pharaoh and unto all Egypt. You know what he did to them. I mean, he thumped their gourd in a big way. And so it is today. You know, people see obstacles that pop up politically and or otherwise. Hey, there are no giants. When good people stick together, good people have the victory because God gives it to us. All you have to do is ask and receive. But you've got to also be a doer. And you got to be careful what you do. Do it God's way. He has given us a precious land. A lot of people say, well, how do you know he was talking about us? Because of the migrations of the people, the separation of the house of Judah and the house of Israel. We are the house of Israel. They migrated, taken captive by the Assyrian over the Caucasus Mountains, called Caucasian, settled Europe, later Canada and America. And that's why in God we trust. That's why this is the land of the free and the home of the brave. Because we're a peculiar people. And we follow the word of the living God. Our very constitution was taken from the very law, from this word of God. And from England, yes, the general law. But it is right from the Bible. In most cases, and how precious it is. Verse 19, the great temptations which thine eyes saw, and the signs and the wonders and the mighty hand and the stretched out arm whereby the Lord thy God brought thee out, so shall the Lord thy God do unto all the people of whom thou art afraid. And that's, God is the same. Yesterday he is today and he will be forever. If he is with you, who can be against you? Wouldn't pay to be in their shoes. For God takes care of his own. And what a nation we have with freedom for all that participate. And many of us have shed blood to keep this nation as it is. Many have given their lives so that we have this freedom. It wasn't cheap. It cost an awesome price down through the years. So therefore, we protect it and know why we have God's blessings and do not give one inch of that freedom away. Not one inch. Verse 20. Moreover, the Lord thy God will send the hornet among them until they that are left and hide themselves from thee be destroyed. God has a way of sending whatever he wishes, wherever he wishes, to the enemy of his people. He takes care of his own. You know, never has there been a time in history that you need your father more so, because we're coming up to that generation when, you know, somebody's about to be kicked out of heaven. And that's good, because let's get it on. But you're going to need the father. For it is he that gives us power over all of our enemies, including Satan. You do not want to have any wimpish ideas at a time like this. You want to be able to stand strong, because you know he that is behind you is stronger than any force in the world. Because God, the living God, stands behind you, and he has made you these promises. If you do them, think about it. Don't miss the next lecture. Bless your heart. You listen a moment, won't you please?
2: 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What is the Mark of the Beast? 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

0: would have you believe it will be a tattoo on your forehead or a computer chip implanted under your skin. It is getting late in the game. You need to know what the mark of the beast is. As it's written in Revelation chapter 13, verse 8, many will be deceived. There is no need for you to be deceived. Christ said in Mark 13:23, "Behold, I have foretold you all things." 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
1: And there we are back again. Let's have the 800 number, please. 1-800-643-4645. Hey, that number is good from Puerto Rico, throughout the U.S., Alaska, Hawaii, all over Canada. If the spirit moves, you got a question, you share it. Won't you do that? Please never ask a question about a particular reverend or denomination or organization. We do not judge people. Okay. Let God be the judge, for he does not need our help in that. Teach God's word. Let the chips fall wherever they may. Period. Never, never apologize for the word of God. And those of you that listen by shortwave around the world, it's always a pleasure hearing from you. And your announcer at the end of the hour will give you our mailing address. Again, always a pleasure. Got a prayer request? You don't need the number. You don't need an address. Why? God knows what you're thinking. Right now, he does. He made you different than anyone else. Your DNA is different. Your fingerprints are different. You're unique. God wanted someone just like you, but he sure wants you to love him. That pays great dividends. Don't never try to con him. Let's go to his throne. Father, around the globe we come. We ask that you lead, guide, direct, Father. Touch in Yeshua's precious name. Thank you, Father. Amen. Okay, and Judy from Georgia. How did Cain find a wife when he went off to the land of Nod if Adam and Eve were the first to have children? Well, that's just it. They weren't, Judy, okay? Chapter 1, God created all of the races and told them to replenish the earth. Why? Because at the Katabol, the overthrow of Satan, he cleansed the earth and took all souls back to with him into heaven. And then he created man in flesh, gave him a flesh soul. And it is written in Genesis 6:3 that it grieved him that he had made man flesh also in this generation, this area of time. But he created all of the races, made some of them hunters, some of them fishers, and he looked and it was good. That's why we have all the races. Then he rested the seventh day, and on the eighth day he created Eth Ha'adam, different people, through which Eve, being the mother of all living, because umbilical cord to umbilical cord, Christ would come through her. So it was one of those races that Cain went to the land of Nod and took a wife there. And so it is, and so we have them even to this day, the Kenites, which means sons of Cain. Rick from Kentucky, do you sell the Companion Bible and the Strong's Concordance? We have them in our bookstore, and you can call and get a book list, okay, or order. Charlotte from Arkansas. I have two friends, one 23 years old, one 31. My husband, also retired Air Force, has passed away 2003. I get his military Social Security and real good insurance. My two friends are always making remarks. Must be nice to have a decent income and insurance. We don't have anything. They are always after me to let them move in with me. Every time something goes wrong, they put me down because my life is easier. Would God be mad at me by telling them to go jump since life is hard for them? No, go jump. Tell them to go jump in the river. Tell them to go jump in Beaver Lake. Okay. You're from Rogers. It's not all that far a walk for them. Never let somebody, you know, if they may be kind of having hard times, but all they got to do is go to work and they'll be just fine. So tell them to go get a job or go jump in the creek, okay? But leave you alone. You don't deserve that. You know, your husband being ex-military, he would not like it if you took his retirement and wasted it on some no goods. Brad from Oklahoma, we study with you, but my 22-year-old daughter doesn't believe the same way we do, and I worry about her. Is there anything you could suggest that I can do to help her? Well, just set the example. Have the answers when she comes to you and asks questions, okay? But always know this, before all is said and done, as one of God's elect, you have the right, even in the millennium, to go help her, as it is written in Ezekiel 44, verse 20 through 25. And but when you set that good example and are able to answer questions biblically and otherwise, giving sound advice, and God blessing you, sooner or later people wonder, well, why can't I be blessed? And they ask for advice. You just hold that line and pray. You'll be fine. Lois from Georgia, since Jesus, Elijah, and Enoch were all transfigured, what happened to their flesh bodies? You really answer your own question. Okay, their flesh bodies were transfigured. Okay, they were taken, and so it is. This is why that Elijah and Moses showed up in transfigured bodies on the Mount of Transfiguration along with Christ, okay? Francis from Tennessee. If we go straight to the Lord when we die, then who are the dead in Christ in the statement, the dead in Christ shall rise first, okay? Well, you got to back up to the 13th verse. I don't want you to be ignorant like the heathen. If you believe Christ rose from the dead, then you got to believe those that are asleep, meaning dead, that loved him, have risen also. What does it mean? First, it means they're out of here. They're already with him. This is always a mystery to me. It documents how easy man can contaminate the word of God. Because it is so simple. If you start reading 1 Thessalonians chapter 4, verse 13 through 17, a child can understand it. If you just said to a child, read this and let me know what it means. But you have so many men that say, well, you've got this doctrine and that doctrine, and this is not going to happen until the last trump, and those graves are going to open, and out they come. That's false. Okay. It says very clearly they're already gone. And it even goes to the degree it says there is no way which that we who are alive and remain can precede them, colon, because they're out of here. They're gone. They're with the Father. This is so simple. And yet, man's traditions have confused those scriptures where even the reading of a child with understanding that they can mess it up. Linda from Arkansas. How do I teach my grandson that Passover is not about hunting eggs? He's only 8 years old. Thank you. Well, teach him the truth. Take him to 1 Corinthians chapter 5, verse 7 and 8. Christ became our Passover. And it is the high holy day of Christianity. It's the 15th day following the spring equinox, which is the true Passover. And how precious it is that we not break that Passover, because it causes the death angel to have to pass over your house, to have to pass over your family. It pays to have Satan to not be able to mess with your family, because you have power over him through Messiah, through Christ, who is our Passover, whereby Christ, in Matthew 10, verses 19, gives us power in his name over all of our enemies, every last one of them. So that's what you want to teach him, is the beauty of Passover. Shirley from Pennsylvania. The sad part is that you will never find anything in the Bible about rolling eggs except for one thing, the eggs of fertility, which were rites out in the grove worship, where each spring, so that women and men would stay fertile, that they had these orgies out in the wilderness with egg rolling. And it wasn't a pretty sight. But then you have to take it from there, okay? Shirley from Pennsylvania. Does Satan have wings? Answer, we are made in the image of God and the angels. Satan was a cherubim, which still has the same likeness as an angel. We have no wings. Adam had no wings. Christ had no wings, and he was the perfect image of God. So what confuses people about wings is the fact that in Ezekiel chapter 1, verse 4, appeared a vehicle, appeared to be amber, which that is highly polished bronze in the Hebrew manuscripts, okay, translated amber. And it was circular, and there were people aboard it. You could see them through the windows. And it wasn't like a cartwheel that rolls along the side. It looked not where it went. It just went wherever it wanted to without turning its head because it didn't have a head. But the only thing they knew that could fly was birds because they had wings. And when the landing gear of these vehicles came down, then they were called wings and so forth, all right? Really, Ezekiel did a pretty good job because he saw this vehicle and he explains it in detail. Pretty interesting. Angels do not have wings. They look just like we look, only they're in spiritual bodies. We're in flesh bodies. You know, angels' food, manna from heaven, sustains the body of an angel, and it does a flesh body also. Why? Because they're exactly alike, only a different substance. Randall from North Carolina. Is it a sin to ask God in my prayers for financial help? We lost our home and don't have the money to get another one, so I need to know if I'm sinning for asking God for financial help. Of course not. And start making your plans and get ready to purchase another one. Work hard, you'll be there, and build it back up. Life doesn't end when we have a stumble and have a little bad break. Okay, you made it the first time, you can make it again. And no, ask God's help. That makes it a lot easier. Okay, and don't forget, he loves you. Remind him of his promises and claim them. Ernie from Georgia, where can I find the parable of the fig tree? You will find the parable of the fig tree, the fact that Jesus said, not maybe you should learn it, but learn it, in Mark 13. You find the base of the parable in Jeremiah chapter 24. And as often is, there's both good and bad. There's good figs, bad figs. And when those two fig types, when shoots were set out in Jerusalem and Israel would become a nation again, then that would begin the generation of the fig tree, which would be the final, for in that generation all prophecies would come to pass as it is written. And then the fig parable continues on all the way back to the garden with Adam and Eve, when they come walking out covering their private parts with fig leaves. And ever since that time, the fig leaf, it's symbolic of hidden, okay? And they were hiding in the fig grove, and what happened in the fig grove wasn't a pretty thing. That's why we have Cain, and that's why Cain slew Abel. Leon from Texas, what did the first earth age mean for the elect? Well, it really means very little more then than it does now. They fight Satan. They can't stand Satan. And they're going to make that stand. They're going, just as they fought against Satan then, that's why God chose them. He can count on them. They're warriors, spiritual warriors. And they will stand and fight against Satan when Satan tries to deceive our people. They will be that voice crying out, and the Holy Spirit will speak through them. So what it was like in the first earth age, it was war with defending the very throne of God, and what a pleasure it was. Lois from Virginia, did our Heavenly Father know who this elect were going to be in the first earth age? Of course he did. That's when he chose them. He didn't pick them out because they were the prettiest or the smartest. He picked them out because they were brave and knew exactly what they were doing. They fought Satan and earned the right to be God's elect. As it is written in Romans chapter 8, verse 26 through 28, they were justified there, meaning judged, and they were not found wanting. And that's why that God can interfere in their lives. He said, you don't know what to pray for, therefore I intercede in your lives. And sometimes they find themselves doing things they might wonder, well, why did I decide this? God will interfere with their lives because they're already justified. But he will not interfere in the life of someone with free will, whereby on judgment day they could accuse him of interfering with their life unless they ask him to. Okay. Mary from Arizona, is the Shekinah glory of Christ in paradise shining across gulf perceived as a burning fire, something extremely unpleasant to the extreme sinners? I know where you're coming from, but Shekinah in the Hebrew tongue means God dwells there. Okay. And to put it as something extreme or unpleasant, I'm sure that a sinner can still love him and long for him. But the word Shekinah simply means God dwells there, okay, in the Hebrew tongue. Our soul sustained with manna in paradise. It's angel's food. Jim from Texas, is it scriptural to be baptized for the dead? Absolutely not. Many people are confused with 1 Corinthians chapter 15, where it says, if you believe Christ died and did not raise from the dead, why would you baptize yourself in a dead man's name? And naturally, we know Christ did rise from the dead. I mean, that's what Christianity is based on. But it is man's ignorance. Unfortunately, I know that may offend some, be that as it may. But that's what it's talking about. I'm not going to say it does any harm, but that's not what the scripture is talking about. It's talking about the fact that you have to believe in Christ and that he resurrected, that he defeated death, or you would be a loser. Okay. Sylvia from Maine. Where do we go when we die? Do we go to heaven, or are we free to roam the earth? You are not free to roam the earth, okay? When you die, as it is written in Ecclesiastes chapter 12, verse 6 and 7, instantly, when the silver cord parts, meaning you kick the bucket, your spirit, which is the intellect of your soul, meaning your soul, returns to the Father that gave it. Bam, just like that. Okay. And naturally, the flesh goes back to dust, and it's never raised or never heard from again. Why? Because you have a beautiful body that dwells within this, a spiritual body. And certainly, it never wilts. Withers, ages, get sick. And why would a person want a flesh body back when you got your real body? These flesh bodies, we could say, are not our real bodies. We have a spiritual body. And it's fantastic as far as God maintaining it. It lasts an eternity. Jim from Michigan, where can I find in the Bible the scriptures that say the Lord does not want us to be taught to fly away? Well, it says that he is against those that teach our children to fly to save their souls. And you will find it in a standard King James. And your NIV has robbed you by changing this to man's words, not God's. But a standard King James will tell you in Ezekiel chapter 13, verses 20 through 25, that they sew kerchiefs, or they cover the outreached arms of God's real salvation and teach you to fly or rapture to save your soul. Joyce from, that is Arkansas or Arizona or Alaska, one or the other. Can't make out the second letter in the state abbreviation. Is there such a thing as a generational curse? Absolutely not. Make a note of Jeremiah chapter 31, verse 29. Never will a father bite on a sour grape and a child's teeth be set on edge. Now, where this generational curse thing comes from, we just covered it in the, you can even read, well, let's say in the book of Exodus chapter 20, the Ten Commandments, that even to the fourth, fifth, and I'll say a thousand generations for those that hate God, so it'll be. But if they love God, it doesn't happen at all. It's not a generational thing. And anyone that thinks that someone can put a curse on you if you're a Christian, they're pulling your leg. Okay, there's no such thing as a curse that can be placed upon you. People can give you a hard time, but deal with it. Okay, take care of business. But as far as a spiritual curse being placed on you, there is no such thing unless you allow it in your own mind. Okay, Charles from, I don't know where Charles is from. Last week I heard you say, we will recognize our loved ones in heaven. I heard verse 24, 25, but I didn't hear the book it was in. Ezekiel 44, okay, and verse 20 through 25, you will recognize your loved ones. Why? Well, because we're made in the same image we were there, only, and it declares that you will recognize mother, father, brother, sister, and so forth. Ezekiel 44. Those are the millennium chapters, meaning we're already in the millennium. We're all in spiritual bodies, and people do recognize. And I'm out of time, so I will say, I love you because you enjoy studying our Father's Word chapter by chapter and verse by verse. But you know what? Most of all, God loves you for it. You know, when you read his letter chapter by chapter and verse by verse, it makes his day. And when you make his day, boy, is he going to make yours. You can count on it. Love him, for he certainly does love you. Now, we are brought to you by your tithes and your offerings. If we have helped you, then you help us keep coming to you. Once you do that, you bless God. He will always bless you. That's the way he is. He loves you. Now, there's one thing I want to share with you. Most important, stay in his word. Every day in his word is a good day, even with trouble. Do you know why? Because Jesus, Yeshua, he is the living word.
0: 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We hope you have enjoyed studying God's Word here on the Shepherd's Chapel Family Bible Study Hour with Pastor Arnold Murray. 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Thank you for watching today's program, and God bless you.

The book of Peter. Here we have two books, 1st and 2nd Peter, that are absolutely fascinating. That great old fisherman telling us, leading us, directing us, guiding us, going into the depth, if you would, in that second book, into the three earth ages, giving the most accurate recorded account of the events that transpire and document that there are three earth ages, that there was one before this one, and one to come. Peter, the great fisherman, which in his gentleness and his kindness brings us two books, the books of Peter, that lead, guide, direct, even in your daily life, that teach and show you how to be happy, how to find that peace of mind, and to know yourself. The books of Peter, I know you're going to enjoy them.

0: Welcome to the Shepherd's Chapel Network Family Bible Study Hour with Pastor Arnold Murray. Wisdom is understanding God's Word. Pastor Murray's unique teaching approach brings God's Word alive with meaning as he takes you on a chapter-by-chapter, verse-by-verse study of God's letter to you, the Bible. And now, here is Dennis Murray.
1: Good day to you. God bless you. Welcome to Shepherd's Chapel. Welcome to this Family Bible Study Hour. Ready to get back into our Father's Word here at the Chapel, this beautiful book of Psalms, and a beautiful letter indeed that our Father has written to us here in the Psalms. And we're going to pick it up today. We invite you to get your Bible and join us if you'd care to. We're going to pick it up today as Psalm 6, verse 2. And Psalm 6 is a psalm by David in view of Psalm 2, which I'll remind you once again started out, began, why do the heathen rage? Why do the nations assemble themselves and meditate on an empty or nothingness, a vain thing, and take counsel together against Yahweh, our Father, and His anointed, and of course the anointed referring to Messiah, Jesus Christ. So let's ask that word of wisdom in Yeshua Jesus' precious name. Father, we ask you to open eyes, open ears this day. Psalm 6, verse 2, and it reads, a psalm of David. Have mercy upon me, O Lord, for I am weak. O Lord, heal me, for my bones are vexed. This word vexed, you could translate it, my bones are terrified or shaking even. And David, at this point in his life, you know, he's done some pretty bad things. David was not perfect. We had the matter of the adultery with Bathsheba, and then complicating that even worse, or making it even a worse crime, in my opinion. He sent Bathsheba's husband, Uriah the Hittite, to the hottest front after calling him back to Jerusalem in hopes that Uriah would sleep with his wife Bathsheba, and therefore covering up his adultery. In other words, Bathsheba was with child, and when her husband's away at war, Bathsheba should not be with child, is the point. So David, I think at this point in his life, somewhat feels like he's been abandoned by God. And we're going to see that he's really depressed later in this psalm, as we'll see. And of course, without God, if God had forsaken him, which we know from Hebrews chapter 13, verses 2 and 3, that God will never forsake us as long as we don't forsake him. But if you are without God, we all are weak, as David is feeling at this time. Verse 3, my soul is also sore vexed. Not only is my flesh body vexed, but my soul or my spirit is sore vexed. It's even worse shape than my flesh body. But thou, O Lord, how long? Or in other words, until when, Lord, will you return to me? I think is what David is asking. And David knows that what he has done, it gives God the right to punish him. God certainly has the right to punish David for what he's done, his infidelities. I mean, he is God's anointed, and it's bad enough when someone else messes up and commits adultery. But when God's anointed does it, not only is it a sin by the person, it's an abomination, if you will, that he is God's anointed that did this. He should be on a different plane, a different level, being God's anointed. In other words, verse 4, return, in other words, return to me, O Lord. Deliver my soul, O save me for thy mercy's sake, for your loving kindness, your mercy. You can think of it as unmerited favor. And, you know, David wasn't perfect, and neither are any of us. We all need God's mercy, and thank God that we live in this dispensation, this period of time, under grace. Because if you believe on Jesus Christ and you go to him with a repentant heart, the slate is clean. Your sins are completely wiped away, and you have a fresh start. David feels like God has left him, and again, there is no worse affliction that David could feel. For in death there is no remembrance of thee. In the grave, this is Sheol in the Hebrew tongue or language, and it's most often translated into the English as the word hell. Who shall give thee thanks? And this was David's thinking, was that at this point in time that, and it wasn't true because Abraham was with our father, Isaac was with our father, and Jacob was with our father. We have a God of the living, not a God of the dead. But David's thinking was that in the grave, we are all cut off from God, and we're incapable of praising him from the sepulcher, from the grave, although that is not the case. Verse 6, I am weary with my groaning all the night, or every night, you could translate. Make I my bed to swim, I water my couch with tears. Now this shows how desperate David had become, how depressed he had become. I mean, this is bad to all night, every night, fill your bed with tears. What you should do, as he had done in earlier Psalms, is ask for forgiveness, obtain that repentance, and get a clean slate. Then you sleep good at night. You don't toss and turn and have a troubled heart and a troubled mind. You have true peace of mind, which allows you to sleep well. God always hears our prayers. David is finally going to figure out what it is he's doing wrong and correct it as we end this psalm. Verse 7, mine eye is consumed because of grief. And the eye reflects the health of the body. It waxeth old because of all mine enemies. It becomes old because of mine enemies. And the eye does reflect the health of the human body. If we feel good and we're healthy, our eyes are clear and sharp. But if we have a cold or the flu, our eyes look like a road map at times. And it's not only your flesh body that the eye reflects the health of, as it's written elsewhere in God's Word. The eye is the mirror of the soul. And you can tell by looking in someone's eye what condition their soul is in. And David's soul is sore vexed, as he made the statement earlier in this psalm. Verse 8. Depart from me, all ye workers of iniquity, for the Lord hath heard the voice of my weeping. Now David finally turns his emotions around. His adversaries, these are the ones who were mocking him back in Psalm 3, you may recall, that say his God is not going to hear him. His God has left him because of what he had done with Bathsheba, the adultery, and also the fact that that Satan had provoked David to number his military. In other words, he got off on an ego trip. It's up to God to order numberings, not David as the man king. But again, he had felt as one forsaken by God, but finally he turned it around and he's telling his enemies, back off, the Lord has heard my prayer and is answering and is going to deliver me. Verse 9, the Lord hath heard my supplication. The Lord will receive my prayer. Don't ever feel so sorry for yourself that you get in the condition. Don't allow yourself to get down so low that you fill your bed with tears every night. That's pathetic to a certain extent. So always remember that your Father is there for you, especially you, his election. You have a work to do. And some of that work is going to get tough. It's going to be tough for God's election. But don't ever forget that your Heavenly Father is there for you. I don't care how hard the road gets. We can always take one more hill with our Heavenly Father's help. You can always go to Him and have a place of refuge, a place that you are defended from your enemies, and He will deliver you because He has a plan, and if you're helping Him accomplish His plan, He's going to give you what you need to accomplish that, to get the job done. Verse 10, let all mine enemies be ashamed and sore vexed, just as his soul was sore vexed earlier in the psalm. In other words, let the fate that I felt was going to come upon me, David speaking, come upon the head of mine enemies. Let them return and be ashamed suddenly. And you know, there will be many who are ashamed when Jesus Christ returns at the second advent. As it's written in the New Testament, they will be praying for mountains to fall upon them when they realize that they have been spiritually in bed with Antichrist when the true Messiah returns. And they consider themselves to be Christian. We went to church, we sat in the pew every Sunday for years and years and years. Little did we know that the preacher standing behind the pulpit was leading us down Primrose Lane with this rapture theory talk, and we were deceived by Antichrist. Now, there is no subscription to the sixth psalm, which, don't let that throw you, and I would understand if you thought that the beginning of Psalm 7 looks similar to the subscriptions that we've been talking about in the previous psalms. However, the beginning of Psalm 7 is correctly placed. Those of you with companion Bibles, you as well have the beginning of Psalm 7 as Shigion of David, which he sang unto the Lord concerning the words of Cush the Benjamite. And I remind you, this is just as much a part of God's word as verse 1 of Psalm 7 is part of God's word. So what does this mean? Shigion, you may recall when we first began our study in the Psalms, we were talking about the discovery by Dr. J.W. Thirtle that some of these, what appeared to be the beginning of a psalm, actually the superscription, should actually be the end of the previous psalm. And we went to the psalm of Habakkuk, and Habakkuk chapter 3, verse 1, we had this same word, Shigion, which means to cry out either in anger or rage or in joy. So, and we hear both actually in this coming psalm. Now, Cush is unknown, Cush the Benjamite. This is the only place that we read of him in God's word. The fact that Cush was a Benjamite, though, gives us a hint as to what this particular psalm is about. Who was the tribe of Saul? It was Benjamin. And David spent a large part of his early life after Samuel anointed him king over Israel, while Saul was still on the throne. David spent a good part of his young years running for his life from Saul and Saul's armies. David had that little ragtag army of 200 and grew to 400 and 600, the Benjamites were after him a great deal. Why? Because Saul was of Benjamin. So with that introduction to Psalm 7, let's go with verse 1. O Lord my God, in thee do I put my trust, or my confidence, you could think of this. Save me from all them that persecute me, and deliver me. This word persecute is to pursue, and I think most likely refers to the armies of Saul, and many occasions Saul himself pursuing after David. Verse 2, lest he, and this I think referring back to Cush the Benjamite in the superscription, tear my soul like a lion, rending it in pieces while there is none to deliver. There's no deliverer apparent and no sign of a deliverer coming either. And this, I think, the lion used so that we can see the power of the armies of Cush and the armies of Saul compared to what David and his measly little ragtag army had. But God always had his hand of protection over David. Why? Because God anointed him to be the king over Israel. He also promised David that there would always be a descendant of his to sit on the throne of Israel. And David didn't have any children at the time that he was on the run. My point is, God was protecting David, knowing that that seed line was to come, that very important seed line which would lead to Jesus Christ through his mother Mary. Verse 3. O Lord my God, if I have done this, if there be iniquity in my hands. And no doubt David's talking about what Cush and the Benjamites are slanderously saying about David. You know, David was quite a warrior. When they were at their war with the Philistines, the women sang, Saul has killed his thousands, David has killed his tens of thousands. So it didn't take long for the Benjamites, being my point, to become very jealous of David. Saul started making up crazy thoughts in his own head, and it was a spirit that came upon him, an evil spirit, that David was trying to kill him. And nothing could be further from the truth. David had the opportunity on several occasions to kill Saul, but he wouldn't do it because Saul was God's anointed. But my point is that the Benjamites made up a lot of things about David that were quite slanderous. David's saying, if I did this, then let me be punished for it. Verse 4. If I have rewarded evil unto him that was at peace with me, yea, I have delivered him that without cause is mine enemy. In 1 Samuel 24, there's an incident where David was on the run from Saul, and Saul and his men went into this very large cave. Little did they know, David and his men were also sleeping in the same cave. And David went up to Saul, who was sleeping very soundly, and his men were encouraging, saying, go ahead, David, here's your chance. Kill him while you can. And David refused. Rather, he bent down and he cut off part of Saul's garment and then later returned it to him as proof. If he had chosen to kill Saul, he certainly had the opportunity. But he told his own men, I will not take God's anointed's life. Verse 5. Let the enemy persecute my soul and take it. Yea, let him tread down my life upon the earth and lay mine honor in the dust, Selah. Selah meaning stop, pause, meditate. It's actually a musical term. And what the Selah here is connecting the treading down of David by his enemies who are persecuting him with the lifting up that God will bring to David in delivering him from the persecution of his enemies. David would willingly submit to death if he had done anything that he had acted dishonorably, but he hadn't. But that's how honorable of a man David was. He would have submitted to death had he been guilty of these things. Verse 6. Arise, O Lord, in thine anger. Lift up thyself because of the rage of mine enemies, and awake for me to the judgment that thou hast commanded. David wanting to be judged by God, not by man. And you know, we're going to see that our Heavenly Father knows our inwardmost thoughts and emotions, or feelings, if you will. And that's what qualifies him to be a judge, the judge, let me say. A man doesn't make a very good judge. Oftentimes we minimize the shortcomings of ourselves, but we maximize the shortcomings of others. Christ taught on this in the New Testament very aptly. There was one who was going to pluck a little piece of sawdust out of his brother's eye. And Jesus kind of came down on him and said, why don't you remove the two before the board from your own eye, and then you can better see the little speck of sawdust that's in your brother's eye. So David's saying, let the Lord judge me, because I know he's fair. I know he knows my heart and my mind. Verse 7, so shall the congregation of the people compass thee about. For their sakes, therefore, return thou on high. After the judgment has been rendered, Lord, return victorious to reign in the eternity. I think this is somewhat prophetic of the great white throne judgment, possibly. Revelation chapter 20. Everyone in the world will be, the universe, better said, will be judged during the white throne judgment. And as I see the peoples of the world circling round about that white throne judgment, seeking God's judgment. And you know, many people, when they hear the word judgment, they cringe. And David realizes he has some good qualities. And I know many of you have good qualities. You've done good works for Father. And he's going to reward you, and that's my point. Judgment is not always punishment. It's payday for those who love and serve the Lord. Verse 8, the Lord shall judge the people. Judge me, O Lord, according to my righteousness and according to mine integrity. My innocence, moral innocence, is what this integrity could be translated. That is in me. And again, David conscious that he has some good qualities and he has some righteous. Righteous means right. He's done some things right in his life. And, you know, David, perfect? No. But when you look at the kings of Judah, the kings of Israel in particular, and compare them to David, David was a pretty good king. David was a pretty good man. He was fair to his people. He was concerned about the subjects that were under him as he ruled the nation of Israel. Verse 9, O let the wickedness of the wicked come to an end, but establish the just. This word just is tzaddik, a form of the word many of you are familiar with, the tzaddok of Ezekiel chapter 44, God's election. For the righteous God trieth the hearts and reins. And God is righteous. What he does is right. And that's another, the reason that he is the judge. Now the hearts are minds, you could translate. Your reins are the seat of your emotions, your inner feelings, if you will. And God knows your thoughts and your inner feelings. And again, that's the reason that he is able to judge and to judge fairly. He will judge his children at that point, the white throne judgment. Some will go into the eternity with him. Some, unfortunately, well, actually fortunately for we who will go into the eternity, others go into the lake of fire with Satan. Why do I say fortunately? Because we certainly don't want the wicked and the evil to be in the eternity. That's why the wickedness of the wicked will come to an end, as this verse says. It will come to an end when they go in to the lake of fire. As Revelation chapter 21, the first few verses state, there'll be no more crying. There'll be no more pain, no more sorrow, no more sickness, no more death in the eternity. And why? Because the wicked are gone. Verse 10, my defense, this in the Hebrew is my shield or my protection, is of God, which saveth the upright in heart. Don't ever forget that verse, beloved. Verse 11, God judgeth the righteous, and God is angry with the wicked every day. Don't ever forget that either. If you think that God's not paying attention, you're wrong. The wicked don't get ahead. And we'll get to Psalm 37 where we have an acrostic that proves that the wicked don't get ahead. But God is angry with the wicked every day. He's not going to let their iniquities, their sins slide. He will judge. He is prepared to make judgment on all. Verse 12, if he, this is the sinners, the wicked, turn not, if they don't repent, in other words, he will whet his sword. That means to sharpen his sword. He hath bent his bow and made it ready. God warning sinners that he is and stands ready to judge. Now, what is the sword of the Lord? We learn about that in Revelation chapter 1, verse 16. It's the tongue of Jesus Christ, the truth, if you will, that sword that cuts both ways. And I think God uses the sword and the bow here. He certainly doesn't need a sword or a bow to bring the wicked to judgment. He has a lot more at his disposal than the weapons, simple weapons that man came up with. I think he's using those, though, in a way that we can see or hear and understand that he means business. Verse 13, he hath also prepared for him the instruments of death. The instruments of death, our Heavenly Father? You bet. He ordaineth, or will ordain, his arrows against the persecutors. And again, futile little weapons of man, arrows. Do you think God needs those to accomplish his plan? No, he doesn't. You better think that more along the lines of lightning bolts that he can throw. And God will use nature against his enemies. When his wrath is poured out, Haman, Gog, and Gog, they're going to be hailstones the size of a talent that fall. You know, a talent is 110 plus pounds. No one can stand in the flesh against hailstones at 110 pounds. Instruments of death, you bet. And know this, that

0: after the great white throne judgment. Verse 14, behold, he, that's referring to sinners, travaileth with iniquity or evil sin, and hath conceived mischief and brought forth falsehood, self-deception, and a burden he prepares for others placed on himself. In other words, the wicked who thought to place a burden on David, now they turn and they fall into their own traps, their own mischief, if you will. I like the wording of this verse. The sinner travails. That's a term used of when a woman is with child and hath conceived. In other words, she's going to bear the mischief. They think up all this mischief and then they bear it. They're going to end up bearing it themselves. Verse 15, he, this being the lawless one, including Satan and Antichrist, he made a pit and digged it, and is fallen into the ditch which he made. They are digging their own graves. And you know the pit that Satan goes into in Revelation chapter 20, verses 1 through 3, is a bottomless pit. But David is comparing here the wicked would dig holes in the ground and then cover it with a net in an effort to snare or trap David. But he's saying, let them fall in their own traps, that they come up with this mischief to bring upon me. Verse 16, his mischief shall return upon his own head, and his violent dealing shall come down upon his own pate. This word pate, a word we're not familiar with and using in the English all that much. It means the skull, and more especially the head, and more especially a smooth skull. And it's used figuratively for the whole body. In other words, let the mischief that he had planned for others come back on his own head. Verse 17, I will praise the Lord according to his righteousness, and will sing praise to the name of the Lord Most High. Most High is one of God's name, Elyon, and it's the possessor of heaven and earth. God owns everything in the universe. Now we do have a subscription. If you have a companion Bible, at the end of Psalm 7, you find the phrase, to the chief musician upon Gittith. And to the chief musician, once again, is to he who has the victory, to he who gives the victory. Gittith, what does that mean? Gittith means wine presses. And what has that got to do with Psalm 7? Well, wine presses are only used at one time of the year, and that is when the harvest has been made. This points to, I believe, the Feast of Tabernacles, which is always in the fall at the time that of the harvest. And what has that got to do with verse 7? It has to do with deliverance by our Heavenly Father and then dwelling safely. And what happened when God brought Israel out of Egypt? He delivered them out of Egypt. What was the first place of encampment that they stopped? The name of the place was Succoth, many of you know. Succoth in the Hebrew tongue means booths. And what happened? Well, the people were, when they were out away from Egypt, where they'd been in bondage captivity for 400 years, the first place they stopped, they were given materials to make booths, if you will, little huts that were forms of protection for them. Deliverance out of Egypt and then dwelling safely with our Heavenly Father. And that's what Gittith, I think, has to do with Psalm 7. And of course, Succoth, also the name for Feast of Tabernacles, as I started that explanation out with. Well, we're going to come back in Psalm 8. We're going to be covering some scripture that's very much quoted in the New Testament. Don't miss that lecture. You won't be a bit disappointed. We've got a short message. We'll ask you to listen a moment, won't you please?
1: Genesis 1:46, the first six chapters in God's Word. The world that was. Did you realize there was a world age before this one? Same old world, different age. The creation itself. When were the races created? You see, all the races were created separately, and you'll find that documented in these particular tapes. How and what was the sin in the garden? It will be discussed in this series also. This is a must for the serious Bible scholar, for if you do not understand how it was in the beginning, you certainly will never understand the end. I think you will find this series very rewarding and certainly will answer questions that no doubt you've always wondered about. Genesis 1:46. Hey, I know you're going to enjoy this series.
0: Welcome back. We're glad you could join back with us. Let's have the 800 number, please. 800-643-4645. That number good throughout Puerto Rico, the United States, and Canada. If you want to present a question to possibly be answered on the air, feel free to call that 800 number and leave your question. We do ask you not to ask questions about a specific individual, denomination, or organization by name. We teach God's Word in a positive manner. Throwing out another negative about others by name serves no purpose. We simply won't do it. If you study by shortwave radio or via the internet somewhere around the world that's unable to use that 800 number, your announcer at the end of the hour will give you our mailing address. Quite all right to mail your questions in, being the point. Got a prayer request? You don't need a telephone number. We can do away with that. You don't need a mailing address. Your Heavenly Father is there for you 24 hours a day, 7 days a week. He hears your prayer. And you know, when you're down, don't let yourself get as down as David was, where you're filling your bed with tears every night. But go to him. Ask him for his help. Ask him for strength. There is no greater strength in the universe. There is no greater protection or shield of shelter in the universe than your Heavenly Father. He's there for you. Go to him in prayer. Ask for what you need. He is there, and he will hear your prayers. Father, we do come united as one in the name of your Son, Jesus Christ. Father, we ask you to look upon these. You know their needs. We've got problem marriages, addictions. Father, we ask you to look upon these. If it is your will, a special blessing on them. Watch over, guide, direct, touch, heal in Yeshua Jesus' precious name. Amen, and thank you, Father. All right, let's get to some questions. I might update you a little bit. Pastor Arnold Murray came around and visited the staff in our locations here in Gravette this morning, and it was good to see him motivating around, up and around. He's looking real good, and again, he's got some minor medical issues that he's having to tend to, and that's what he's doing, and we'll be with you in Psalms until such time as he's able to come back and take the saddle back. And so that will have some questions. Tina from Pennsylvania. If you lie to someone and you repent of the lie to Jesus Christ, do you still have to be truthful with the one lied to? Or is the sin forgiven no matter what, as long as you repent from the heart? Well, the sin is forgiven. Now, whether you tell the person about the lie, that's kind of depends on what the lie was. A couple of examples, and you didn't say what the lie was, obviously, but one example where you should talk to the person, if what you told the person places them in danger, in a situation where they could be harmed, yeah, that would be the good Christian thing to do, to go to them and say, look, I kind of misled you by when I said that. I lied to you, actually, and then be truthful with them. Now, on the other hand, if the lie was concerning something that is over and done with now, presents no possible harm or danger to the person, but would only cause hurt with the person, what's the point in bringing it up? You know, if you've repented and asked for forgiveness, the one that you sinned against and lied to has probably already suffered a great deal because of the lie you made or the reason you lied to them. And I think most of you know what I'm talking about in the case of a spouse being unfaithful. That would be a situation that I'm talking about, the latter, that if it served no purpose, why further hurt the person that you brought this against? Charles, pray about it and take God's lead is always the best thing to do. The best counsel you can get is from your Heavenly Father. Charles from Texas, Luke 18:16 says not to marry a woman that has been put away. That's another term for is divorced. My wife's first husband committed adultery and she divorced him decades ago. We married. Is my marriage wrong? And I don't know what scripture you were trying to get to, Charles, but Luke 18:16 says nothing about marrying a woman who has been put away. But, you know, there are acceptable reasons for a spouse to divorce their spouse in God's Word. And also, if the reason that the divorce came about wasn't one of the acceptable ones listed in the Bible, you can still ask for forgiveness. And then you go on with your life and be blessed. Your marriage is fine. You know, you said it's probably better than most marriages that we have today. You said you've been married for decades. That's a number that a lot of people fall way short of in marriage today. So it sounds to me like, Charles from Texas, you and your wife have got a good relationship, a good marriage. Don't let anybody try and shame you into thinking that God would find some fault with your union. I'm sure he's very proud of both of you. Nancy in California, is there anywhere in the Bible stating burials were always to be from east to west? My husband is buried in a national cemetery where they are burying veterans north to south. Is this biblical? And Nancy, I think what you're talking about is you've heard us say that it is by tradition of men that bodies are buried in the grave facing east, in other words, toward Jerusalem. But that's not biblical. That's according to the traditions of men. So neither being born buried east to west or west facing east or north to south or vice versa is biblical. That is all by traditions of men. And I might say that we have a God of the living, not a God of the dead. So my point, it kind of really doesn't matter. Elizabeth in California, does the devil hear everything we say? Does he know our thoughts? Does he follow us wherever we go? Well, Satan can hear what we say out loud. He cannot read your thoughts. And I don't believe Satan, you know, has time or is interested in following anybody around for lengthy periods of time. You know, he's a pretty sharp cookie himself. It doesn't take him long to figure out what people's weaknesses are, and then he utilizes those to get the people in his control. And by that I'm talking about addictions to drugs or addictions to alcohol. Once he gets that little weak link in your chain, he'll go for it. And he wants you in his camp, and he'll use whatever means are necessary. So if you have negative or evil that you feel like around you, Elizabeth, learn to use the olive oil of our people. obtain some 100% virgin olive oil. You ask God in prayer to bless it as anointing oil. Set a small part of it apart in a vial and use it as anointing oil. The rest of it you can use for cooking. It's excellent to use in cooking, or it even has medicinal qualities. Very good for the skin. But you order all negative and evil, including Satan, away from your home, away from your family, away from you in the name of Jesus Christ. And Satan has no choice. His servants have no choice but to get back where they came from if you exercise that power. Give Luke chapter 10, verses 17 and 18 a read if you don't know about the power I'm talking about. Remember to always to do it in the name of Jesus Christ. Glenda in Alaska. What does it mean in the last verse of James where we are to visit the fatherless and the widows? Does that mean spiritually or physically? That scripture keeps coming up to me as if I am to accomplish it. Well, the word visit in James chapter 1 verse 27 in the Greek language is episkeptomai. By extension, the word simply means to go see. So that's what visit. Of course, the fatherless are orphans, and the widows are elderly who have lost their spouse and no doubt are very lonely. So it also means, this word episkeptomai also means to relieve them from distress. So if you're able to help an orphan or a widow, do so. And many times we can help them by teaching them God's word. Daniel from Georgia. I see all these pastors on TV speaking in tongues. Is this the way true Christians are to speak? And if we don't, will we be damned to hell? Unintelligible talk is nothing short of confusion. Our Heavenly Father has nothing to do with confusion. He's not the author of confusion. Satan is the author of confusion. In Acts chapter 2, verses 4 through 6, where most who claim these tongues are a godly thing to do, the thing they're missing is that there were people there from all over the world that spoke almost every language in the world. And when the disciples, when that cloven tongue language of the Holy Spirit came through the disciples, everyone could hear and understand what they were saying. It wasn't like they spoke some gobbledygook and then someone had to interpret for them. That's not what the cloven tongue of the Holy Spirit is. The key there is everyone understood. Marie in California, why do you call Jesus Yeshua? Well, Yeshua is Jesus' name in the Hebrew language. Yeshua is also translated as Joshua in the Old Testament. But Yeshua, if you translate it rather than transliterate it, means Yahweh's, that's God's, or the Lord's Savior. And of course, who is that? That's Jesus Christ. He's if those who believe upon him, he came to save the world. Elaine in Louisiana. Many of us really understand 6 comes before 7 and about the Antichrist coming first. But their question to me is, why does God keep his children here while Antichrist is here too? I really want to be able to explain this to them. I also want them to be prepared for it mentally. Well, good for you. I'm glad you're planting seeds and working to educate people that the sixth trump comes before the seventh trump, and Antichrist comes in the sixth, and Jesus comes in the seventh. But you see, one-third of God's children followed Satan in the first earth age. That's the reason for this, the second earth and heaven age. God did not want to destroy one-third of his children who followed Satan in the first age. So they've got an opportunity in this earth age to follow God or follow Satan. He wants to know if they will be faithful to him or whether they're going to be faithful to Satan. So the church is going to be here on earth when the Antichrist is here. There are two tribulations, the tribulation of Antichrist, the tribulation that will occur when Jesus Christ returns, and many supposed Christians are going to find that they have been worshiping Antichrist rather than Jesus Christ, and that's going to be a pretty traumatic experience for them. June from Tennessee, thank you so much for your help in understanding the Bible. You're sure welcome. We're glad you enjoy studying. Would you please tell me about Goliath? How tall was he? How much is a cubit? Did he only have six fingers? And do you know his weight? Were there others like him at that time? Thank you so much. God has truly blessed you. Well, we feel blessed, and we're glad you're enjoying studying the Word. It's funny you should ask about Goliath. Don't miss our next lecture. We're going to be talking about out of the mouths of babes. And that concerns what David said when he was but a youth as he walked up to the giant Goliath. You ask what a cubit is. A cubit depended on who was king at the time. You see, a cubit was defined as from the elbow to the tip of the middle finger. And depending on who was king, that varied anywhere from probably 18 inches to 24 inches. But I put Goliath, and it states that Goliath, in 1 Samuel 17:4, that Goliath was six cubits and a span. I put his height at approximately 9 feet. You talk about six fingers. It's not written that Goliath had six fingers and six toes on each hand and each foot, but it is written in 2 Samuel 21:20. That there was a giant, a Geber in the Hebrew tongue. They were descendants, you see, of the fallen angels, the Nephilim. They were freaks, if you will, and that's the reason you have the six fingers and six toes. There was one recorded in 2 Samuel 21:20 that had six fingers on each hand, six toes on each foot. Why don't we have any of them now? Because God sent the sword of the Lord of Israel to wipe them out. That was the second influx. The first influx, Noah's flood, wiped them out. You can read about it in Genesis chapter 6 and the following verses. There is going to be a third influx. That's the one you should be most concerned about because it may directly impact you. It's future, you see, and what's going to destroy that third influx of the fallen angels. It'll be when Jesus Christ returns, as it's written in Revelation chapter 11. Fawn from Georgia. And thank you for your comments. I understand about what we should eat and what we should not eat. I have a question. Are people to eat frogs and gators or of any kind? I have never had either one. I've heard of people eating this kind of meat, but I don't think I could. Well, frogs and alligators are both unclean, so you don't want to partake of them for health reasons. You follow with the second question. I have a Bible that's an NIV and also an Amplified Bible, which I don't read anymore. I use the King James Version Bible now. I don't know what to do with these other Bibles. Can you give me some advice about what to do with the NIV and the Amplified Bible? Should we destroy them or pass them on? I feel if we pass them on, we are passing on non-truth or untruth. So, and, you know, that's interesting that you brought that up, the passing along untruth. But, you know, And I know exactly what you're talking about, the NIV. There's some terrible translations. That's why you should use the King James Version, because along with the Strong's Concordance, you can check out the original languages that God's Word was written in. And that adds a lot of meaning to your studies. So if I felt the way you do about it, though, I believe it's not written in God's Word of how you dispose of an old Bible, but I would say burning or burying to dispose of it would be acceptable. Pearl in Nevada, do you think the Bible prophecy has mostly been fulfilled, or are we seeing the worst happening on earth before Christ returns? Please reply, thanks very much. Well, much prophecy has been fulfilled. There's a great deal of prophecy, including some in the book of Psalms that we're going to be covering beginning in our next lecture concerning the Antichrist. So there's all, particularly in Ezekiel, Revelation, Isaiah, and Jeremiah, where you see prophecies concerning the king of Babylon and the Assyrian. They were direct types for the antitype, Antichrist. So that's what you want to study, and that's the way you learn about what's going to happen in the future. Barbara in California, in the Bible, did they take communion three times a year? And I think I know what you're talking about, Barbara. You've heard us mention that that we take communion three times a year here at the chapel. And the point is that Israel gathered to Jerusalem three times during the year. One at Passover, the second at the Feast of Weeks, which became known as Pentecost, and third on the Feast of Tabernacles. In Luke 22:19, however, Jesus said, referring to communion, do this in remembrance of me. And there's no specified number of times in the year that you're limited to. We don't like to partake of communion weekly here at the chapel or when we meet every other week, because we feel like it takes away from the significance. It becomes almost ritualistic and loses some of the special effect, if you will, of taking it less often. But you can take communion at home as often as you feel the need. Jason in California, what is a Mamzar? Can they go to heaven? Well, look up the word bastard in your Strong's Concordance, and you'll find that it is from the Hebrew word Mamzar. Mamzar is someone, as it states the definition in the Strong's Concordance, who was born of an Israelite and a non-Israelite. So to answer your question, can they go to heaven? Anyone who believes on Jesus Christ and accepts him as their Lord and Savior has eternal life if they choose. Brandon in Tennessee, and I just got the sign that we're out of time, so Brandon, I promise we'll come back, and your question, or two questions, looks like, will come up first off in our next lecture. I do want you all to know that I love you a great deal because you enjoy studying our Father's Word in depth. You take a little time. You know, everyone's busy these days. It seems like we don't have time to do anything. We rush here, we rush there. But you make time for your Heavenly Father, and He appreciates it. And when He looks down and He sees you studying the letter He wrote to you, it makes His day. Blessings will follow. We are brought to you by your tithes and offerings. If we've helped you, help us keep coming to you. Won't you do that? And help us keep teaching His Word chapter by chapter, verse by verse. Most important this, beloved, you stay in His Word every day. Every word, every day in your Father's Word is a good day. Do you know why? It's because Jesus is the living Word.
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Genesis 1:46, the first six chapters in God's Word. The world that was. Did you realize there was a world age before this one? Same old world, different age. The creation itself. When were the races created? You see, all the races were created separately, and you'll find that documented in these particular CDs. How and what was the sin in the garden? It will be discussed in this series also. This is a must for the serious Bible scholar, for if you do not understand how it was in the beginning, you certainly will never understand the end. I think you will find this series very rewarding and certainly will answer questions that no doubt you have always wondered about. Genesis 1:46. Hey, I know you're going to enjoy this series.

0: 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Wisdom is understanding God's Word. Pastor Murray's unique teaching approach brings God's Word alive with meaning as he takes you on a chapter-by-chapter, verse-by-verse study of God's letter to you, the Bible. And now here is Pastor Arnold Murray.
1: Good day to you. God bless you. Say welcome to the Shepherd's Chapel. Welcome to this Family Bible Study Hour back in our Father's Word, Jeremiah chapter 45. We're going to start today where Jeremiah has a message from God for Baruch. Baruch is his scribe, and Baruch means blessed in the Hebrew tongue. And he was a fantastic scribe, did all of Jeremiah's scribe work for him. And later, even when they would go to Great Britain, that is to say, Scotland, with Scota, there he would still carry the name Baruch, but Jeremiah's name would be changed to Olenfala. And Olenfala means a very wise man, and certainly that he was. But this is kind of God remembering Baruch. I mean, he's a scribe, and he's writing this book, and maybe he makes a mistake and has to tear up a page, and he's weary. He's tired. Okay. So God remembers all of his workers. That's kind of what this is for, is all of you that work in God's work, when you think it's not important, listen to what God said to Baruch. Chapter 45, verse 1. The word that Jeremiah the prophet spake unto Baruch the son of Neriah, when he had written these words in the book at the mouth of Jeremiah, in the fourth year of Jehoiakim, the son of Josiah, king of Judah, saying, we've gone back several years here now, remember? Verse 2, thus saith the Lord, the God of Israel, unto thee, O Baruch. Verse 3, thou didst say, woe is me now, for the Lord hath added grief to my sorrow. I am so weary from scribeship, I fainted in my sighing, and I find no rest. It seems like it's just on and on and on, writing this. And you know, what he's saying is, I'm high bred. I was born of a very wealthy family. I need to be doing something more important than this. I'd like to be used for something different. Do you understand? If he hadn't done this, we wouldn't have Jeremiah to study. So it's very important. Every worker for God, is every part is significant. Every worker is blessed from the living God. God didn't forget Baruch. He knew Baruch was a little weary. And he wasn't exactly complaining, and yet at the same time, he kind of would like to have other duties, do something what he felt was more important. There couldn't be anything more important than scribeship in bringing God's word to people, us, so that we have the comfort of it this day. Now, let's go with the next verse. Verse 4. Thus shalt thou say unto him, the Lord saith thus, behold, you look here, that which I have built will I break down, and that which I have planted I will pluck up, even this whole land. You can rest assured, everything I've said about the land is going to come to pass. However, verse 5, and seekest thou great things for thyself? You want a more important job? I'm going to tear all this down. Seek them not, for behold, I will bring evil upon all flesh, saith the Lord, but thy life will I give unto thee for a prey, that's for a gift, in all places whither thou goest. That was God giving Baruch a special blessing. You know, so don't ever think your job is insignificant when you're serving God. It's very important. It's a part of the ministry that fits. Makes it very, very important. This was God remembering Baruch, knowing he was weary. And yet, he was writing, it may have been from the mouth of Jeremiah, but it was God's letter that he was writing. And God was very pleased with him for having set this forth so that we can have it to read and to teach even to this day. The important thing is that when you sometimes might think you're a little weary, or you'd like to do something more fitting, what you are gifted by God is as fitting as it gets. Wherever God uses you, that's where he wants you, and it blesses everyone. So always remember that. God chooses whom he will, uses whom he will, and he knows from the first earth age who he can depend on, who he can't. So here we can learn a great lesson from Baruch. He was tired, like I said, probably write a page, make a little mistake, have to tear that up, start all over again, you know, because there were no printing presses. It was by hand. And here God sends a special blessing individually to Baruch to let him know what you have done is very important. You will have your life. I'm not going to let anyone take it. You're going to have it as a gift because of what you've done for me. That's what the Father says. You brought my love letter to my children right straightforward where they have it to read. So you see, it was very important. Now, here we go kind of to the nations, and some of this is prophecy. It's history, but it's also prophecy. So hang on, chapter 46, this will be to the Philistines, to Gaza, to the Euphrates, and to Gentiles, plural, which means simply nations, plural. Anytime you have the word Gentile and nations is the same word in Hebrew, but anytime it's plural, it does not include Israel. But if it says nation singular, it could possibly be Israel. So having said that, chapter 46, verse 1, let's go with it, and it reads, "The word of the Lord, which came to Jeremiah the prophet against the Gentiles." Now notice, not for them, but against them. Verse 2, "against Egypt, against the army of Pharaoh Necho." That's to say, Necho means lame. He was lame. "King of Egypt, which was by the river Euphrates in Carchemish." And that's the fortress of the subduer, which Nebuchadnezzar, I'm going to pronounce this correctly rather than Rezer, king of Babylon, smote in the fourth year of Jehoiakim, the son of Josiah, king of Judah. And here it is letting us know the history of it and how it went down. But there's also, in the future, it says something you need to really pay attention to. Verse 3. "Order ye the buckler and shield, and draw near to battle." Verse 4, "Harness the horses, and get up, ye horsemen, and stand forth with your helmets. Furbish the spears, and put on the brigandines." That's to say, your coat of mail. Verse 5, "Wherefore have I seen them dismayed, and turned away back?" Question. "And their mighty ones are beaten down, and are fled apace, and look not back, for fear was round about, saith the Lord." And fear and terror. Now, Egypt, it is promised that it will always be a base nation. But at the same time, because Israel would lean on Egypt rather than God, God would kind of take up some slack there occasionally. And certainly in the future sense, when you look at Egypt in these end times, you see the swarm and you see what happened to their so-called king or leader. Verse 6, "Let not the swift flee away, nor the mighty man escape. They shall stumble and fall toward the north by the river Euphrates, And so it is. Euphrates has always been the border between Israel and Babylon. And when our people crossed over the Euphrates, when they were taken captive even, after that they became Hebrew, because the word Eber means in the Hebrew tongue, those that crossed the river. So that's all the word Hebrews means. They're those people that came from the other side of the river. The river what? River Euphrates. The river Euphrates is always extremely important in prophecy, in the future sense especially. You get a peek right here, pay attention. Verse 7, who is this that cometh up as a flood, whose waters are moved as the rivers? That old Nile, looks like the Nile. Who is this that comes up? Well, naturally in the future sense, it's the king of Babylon, all right. It's the Antichrist. 8, Egypt riseth up like a flood, and his waters are moved like the rivers. And he saith, I will go up and will cover the earth. I will destroy the city that and the inhabitants thereof. When Nasser built the dam on the Nile, when he dammed it, it stopped the great floods. Many people suffer for that even to this day. What a notable one. They fought some pretty good wars, but they were never what you might call leaders of the world. But as God had promised, it would always be a base nation. Verse 9, come up ye horses and rage ye chariots, and let the mighty men come forth. The Ethiopians, that's parts of Africa, and Libyans, that's Libya, and that also part of Africa. You know what has recently happened in Libya? That handle the shield, and the Lydians that handle and bend the bow. In other words, they swarm. Many people can recognize things when they come to pass in the future sense, and sometimes people can't. Sometimes people can't because they don't know any better. They're not familiar with it, nor do they care. But Baruch wrote these scriptures and was blessed by God because of it, so that you could be warned and know and understand. Verse 10. For this is the day of the Lord God of hosts, a day of vengeance, that he may avenge him of his adversaries, and the sword shall devour, and it shall be saturated, really, and made drunk with their blood. For the Lord God of hosts hath a sacrifice in the north country by the river Euphrates. And our Father, that day of vengeance is coming. And you know what happens on that day. There will be great swarms until that time, but that day of vengeance shall come. The sword of the Lord is what? It's the word of God. Revelation chapter 1, verse 15 and 16. The sword of the Lord is the tongue of Christ, which is a two-edged sword. It cuts both ways, but it always heals over real good if you listen. But here again, you're by the Euphrates, and it is said at that time it dries up. Well, dries up in what way? It's crossed without any problems. 11, go up into Gilead and take balm, O virgin, the daughter of Egypt. In vain shalt thou use many medicines, for thou shalt not be cured. You're not going to find any cure for it. Daniel chapter 11 speaks of the king of the north and the king of the south. And we know from history itself that we go back to Nasser, we go back to Anwar Sadat, we go back to the Shah of Iran, which was the king of the north until he was removed. And then Iran became that resting place for the king of Babylon, basically, when Iraq fell. So, and the swarm continues, nation after nation, where the common people are led by certain people to where there is just simply a swarm. Verse 12, the nations have heard of thy shame, and thy cry hath filled the land. For the mighty man hath stumbled against the mighty, and they are fallen both together. They've fallen against each other. Why? Anytime you, what causes this? They're not depending on God. They're depending on their own strength, and they all fall. You that serve the living God, just as he told Baruch, you will always have your life for a prey, for a gift. God looks over his own, but when these people start moving around, swarming, without the presence of Yahweh, they fall against each other. Verse 13, the word that the Lord spake to Jeremiah the prophet, how Nebuchadnezzar, king of Babylon, should come and smite the land of Egypt. And again, this is recorded in Josephus, as I said, in the Antiquities, book 10, verse 14. Declare ye in Egypt, and publish in Migdol, and publish in Noph, and in Tophanis, and say ye, stand fast, and prepare thee, for the sword shall devour round about thee. It's going to happen. Second, third sieges against this place. The king of Babylon was coming, and here these misfits had run down to Tophanis to hide where they would be protected by Pharaoh. And God is saying, you should have stayed and went with the king of Babylon. I had duties for you there. You reneged on it, you lied to me, and you ran, and you not only that, you took the daughters of the king with you. God's not happy with them. Verse 15, why are thy valiant men swept away? They stood not because the Lord did drive them. They took the old escape route. They hauled out. They were afraid. When God is in control and God handles things, it's done right. Okay. Verse 16. He made many to fall. Yea, one fell upon another, and they said, arise and let us go again to our people and to the land of our nativity from the oppressing sword. Let's go back where our native place is. Well, it is a little late for that for some. God had given them every opportunity. And he'd already told them, you go down to Egypt, you're going to die there. He made it very clear. They called Jeremiah the prophet a liar for having brought that word forth. But they will die in Egypt. You cannot continue to rebuff God and expect him to be happy about it. Why? He can't use you, because you won't stand. You won't stand for anything. If you don't stand for anything, you're good for nothing. Verse 17, they did cry there, Pharaoh, king of Egypt, is but a noise. He hath passed the time appointed. In other words, how hard is it to defeat a noise? There's no competition. There's no problem. And if you expect Pharaoh to protect you and he's nothing but a noise, you're in a heap of hurt, friend, and you put yourself there. Verse 18, as I live, saith the king, whose name is the Lord of hosts, surely as Tabor, that means a little mound, is among the mountains, and as Carmel by the sea, that land that is pleasant place, so shall he come. He's going to take it all. He's going to, and you have been warned. I've told you he was coming. I told you you would die down there. 19, O thou daughter dwelling in Egypt, furnish thyself to go into captivity, for Noph shall be waste and desolate, without an inhabitant, That is to say, anyone there that they're spiritually dead. Why? They don't believe in God. They don't depend on God. You know, again, how many times have I told you, never forget Jeremiah 17:5. Cursed be the man that puts his trust in man and flesh instead of God. Verse 20, Egypt is like a very fair heifer, and destruction cometh, it cometh out of the north. And well, what is this white heifer? A heifer is always a very gentle animal, easy to captivate and easy to control. And what he's saying is, you went down to Egypt expecting a war horse there to protect you. All she is a tame heifer. That's what the word Damascus means, in their tongue, which would be in Syria, which also swarms. Verse 21, also her hired men, that's to say the mercenaries she's hired to do her fighting for her, are in the midst of her like fatted bullocks. For they also are turned back and are fled away together. They ran. They did not stand, because the day of their calamity was come upon them, and the time of their visitation. When God plays a visit, it's over. There's nobody going to stand against God. There will be many of us stand with him, but nobody stands against him and survives it. 22, the voice thereof shall go like a serpent, for they shall march with an army and come against her with axes as hewers of wood. And I think you all know who the serpent's voice is. How are they led? How do they swarm? Who's really behind it? Don't ever forget that. Verse 23, they shall cut down her forest, saith the Lord, though it cannot be searched, because they are more like the grasshoppers, that's the locusts, the swarmers, and are innumerable. You can't count them. That's how many there are. And that swarming has been going on for a considerable length of time in the futurist sense. You hear about it every day. It always makes the front page, just basically. And many people are not aware yet that, well, how do we know about that? Well, it's written. All you have to do is read it. Do you understand now better why God could bless Baruch? For bringing the word of God to us, whereby you are forewarned, where you know and understand what's going down. Verse 24, the daughter of Egypt shall be confounded. She shall be delivered into the hand of the people of the north. In other words, the king of Babylon is going to take her.

I've got some good news for you. Though God wanted all to go into the hand of the king of the Babylon, they're going to, whether they like it or not. Because the king of the north, Babylon, that is none other than the voice of the serpent in the futurist sense. When the swarmer is there, he knows how to tame the bees, okay? To stop the swarm, to control the locust. He can do it, and he will. And many people will think eternal peace has come to the earth. That's what God's telling you about. Verse 25, the Lord of hosts, the God of Israel, saith, behold, I will punish the multitude of No and Pharaoh and Egypt with their gods and their kings, even Pharaoh and all them that trust in him. I guess you all know that though many Christian churches are being burned in Egypt and they're even holding some of our citizens hostage, what's happening in Egypt? Maybe you can get a little better look into it now. 26, and I will deliver them into the hand of those that seek their lives and into the hand of Nebuchadnezzar, king of Babylon. That in the future sense is none other than Satan himself. And into the hand of his servants, and that's his little angels that come along with him, and afterward it shall be inhabited as in the days of old, saith the Lord. By who? By the wicked ones. Egypt has always been promised to be a base nation. But being a base nation, it still gives us a lot of information concerning current events of the end times. And you want to pay strict attention to it. You want to adhere to it. Know, look, see, and understand. Because this day is coming. If we could even almost say some of it is already here. Look at the Euphrates. That's why he used it over and over, that you would not forget. Verse 27, but fear not thou. You don't have anything to worry about. O my servant Jacob, those that truly love God, that's the natural seed of Israel. And be not dismayed, O Israel, for behold, I will save thee from afar off and thy seed from the land of their captivity, those that have obeyed God. And Jacob shall return and be in rest and at ease, and none shall make him afraid. That is yet future. Has not come to pass, but it shall. Why? Because those that go against, God has promised you, if you go against the king of the north, that is to say Satan, the Antichrist, and you allow the Holy Spirit to speak through you, they can't harm a hair on your head. Why? God's on the throne, and that's what he promises concerning his servants. This is why he blessed Baruch, a special blessing for bringing us this letter. He said, what you're doing is extremely important, Baruch. And you're blessed for it. And now he tells you, if you follow the word, then you are blessed. When you see these things come to pass, and if you don't see some of these things coming to pass, then you're not paying attention to current events and the events that are happening in this world at this time. Let's go with the next verse, please. Verse 28. Fear thou not, O Jacob, my servant, saith the Lord, for I am with thee, and I will make a full end of all the nations whither I have driven thee. But I will not make a full end of thee, but correct thee in measure, yet will I not leave thee wholly unpunished. We always get what we got coming to us. And he will punish us. You can count on it. You go against him, you might say, well, was he punishing Baruch? Well, he was straightening his case out. You know, being dressed down by God is not very fun. Okay. But you better praise him for it, because the reason he does it, he loves you. But here he's letting us know, all this is going down,

0: And God always keeps his word. Now, analyze this chapter just a little bit. Watch Egypt. The reason Egypt has always, you know, it's an old nation. A lot of nations, like our nation, the United States of America, is 200 and a short years old. That's all. That's as long as it's been a nation. Egypt has been a nation for thousands of years. It has never ceased being a nation. And from its kickoff point, the Euphrates, and the king of the south and the king of the north, as reported in the great book of Daniel, when you weave them all together, you have the word of God in a net that ensnares the enemy, but always protects and comforts those that follow God. Cursed be the man that puts his trust in nations and man and flesh, and blessed be the one that puts his trust in the living God, in his word, in the letter Baruch scribed at the hand of Jeremiah from the mouth of the living God. You have that to live by. And whatever part that God has given you to serve in the ministry, even if it's planting a little seed to a weary person, that's part enough. You see, because the main reason for God's elect is after the Antichrist appears on this day of vengeance, but just before this day of vengeance, because he expects you not to run as some of these did, not to haul out as some of them did, but he expects you to make a stand, and he expects you to allow the Holy Spirit to speak through you against this evil one, this one that deceives so many people. You know the truth. You know he has no power over you. You know that our Father has power over him, and you're going to make that stand and stand for all. And they can't harm one hair on your head. That is the promise of the living God. Now, in the next chapter, we're going to talk about the Philistines. We're going to take Gaza, and we're not going into it today because it's important. Much is happening in Gaza, and you need to be aware of what God has to say about it. Don't miss the next lecture. Bless your heart. You listen a moment, won't you please?
1: 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You need to know what the Mark of the Beast is. As it's written in Revelation chapter 13, verse 8, many will be deceived. There is no need for you to be deceived. Christ said in Mark 13, 23, "Behold, I have foretold you all things." 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
0: And there we are back again. Let's have the 800 number, please. 1-800-643-4645. That number is good from Puerto Rico throughout the U.S., Alaska, Hawaii, and Canada. If the Spirit moves and you have a question, share it. Won't you do that? But please never ask a question about a particular reverend, denomination, or organization. We don't judge people. We have a judge, and it's our Father. He does not need our help in that department. But he does want you to understand his letter. That's why he gives you spiritual discernment, whether you know his letter is being taught properly or not, or you're absorbing it properly. That is so good, he is to us, to give us that gift of spiritual discernment. Now, those of you that listen by shortwave around the world, it's always a pleasure hearing from you, and your announcer at the end of the hour will give you our mailing address, and it's always good to hear from you. You got a prayer request, we can do away with the number and the address. Why? God knows what you're thinking. He's a heart knower. You don't even have to say it out loud. And he knows what you're thinking. Let him know you love him. That's the main thing he wants from you. Hosea 6:6, I do not want your burnt offerings. I want your grace. That is to say, your love. I want you to love me. That's why he created you, is for his pleasure. Last verse of Revelation chapter 4. How long has it been since you really pleasured him? How long has it been since you've been blessed? The two will kind of answer each other. Father, around the globe, we come. We ask that you lead, guide, direct, Father. Touch in Yeshua's precious name. Thank you, Father. Amen. Okay, and question time. When a person dies, do they see or hear anything that goes on at their funeral? That's why I'm always very careful when I preach a funeral. Okay. I should not jest about that. That would be kind of impossible for us to know. We know that in the spiritual body, they return to the Father, and they're greeting some people they haven't seen in a long, long time. And sure, they feel bad for us because they're leaving us, but they're so happy to be where they are that they're probably not paying a whole lot of attention to what's taking place here. That's just a guess on my part. Who knows until you've been there. Okay, this would be Emma from Louisiana. What race are Kenites? Or are they people of all races that do not believe Jesus? When you say the word Kenite, it's a Hebrew word. It's only transliterated. When you translate it, rather than transliterate it, you're saying the children of Cain. That is a race, that is a people, and they are very real, and they have mixed and scattered all over the world. They have done that. Let's see. And, well, let's see here. I think, how was the races of the sixth day created? Just like the eighth day were. God, from the same clay, he made man. Wendy from Oregon. Do you think God places his elect strategically into families in this earth age mixed with non-elect to help save the latter and use groom the former as part of his divine plan? I'm guessing he does. It's true. They set an example. And by example, when you set that example of living truth, God blesses you. And people notice that. They notice that you're blessed. And they want some of that. They're drawn to it. Therefore, that in itself plants seeds of truth, drawing people into that word that Baruch set forward is in part, and all scribes that brought forth the very letter, the word of God. Noel from Virginia, what is the best way for Christians to unite in the coming elections to once again bring our nation back under God as it was founded by our forefathers? Well, you know, as a Christian, I can't comment on elections other than tell everybody to vote, but I can comment about certain things. No church should take part in paying for an abortion, okay? Whether it's Catholic, Christian, I don't care what church, Jewish, doesn't matter. You should not be forced into that. So really, just remember, birds of a feather flock together and vote accordingly as you feel free and should do. Valerie from Connecticut, what denomination are you? To denominalize is to divide. We do not believe in division. We are not a denomination. We are non-denominational. We're Bible teachers, period. That's all. Christ heads this church, and if you wanted to join it, you got to talk to him. You can't talk to me or somebody else and join. You got to talk to him. And if he approves you, the rest of us will, okay? Okay, this would be Melanie from Tennessee. What country can the Kenites be this day in time, the offspring of Cain? They're everywhere, okay? There's not that many of them, But they have mixed into all of the countries in various positions. You might look for them in control of the hidden dynasties, for one thing. That's where they're usually seeking control. Alicia from Tennessee, thank you for your the truth has opened my eyes and many more. Thank you, I appreciate that. I have often wondered if the giants that were the offspring of the angels that came into earthly women had souls, and did they also have the choice to love the Lord, and are they doomed? I'm thankful for you and all your staff. Well, thank you, I appreciate that. The Geber, that is to say the offspring themselves, naturally have souls. And those souls will have an opportunity to make their mind up whether they're going to love God or Satan. But now when it comes to the Nephilim, which is a Hebrew word that means the fallen angels that went in, they're doomed. As it is written in Jude, the little short book of Jude, in the first six verses, their sin is they left their habitation, heaven, and came to earth, not born to woman, but to seduce woman. And that ended it for them, because they are held in chains for destruction, not for repentance, not for to be saved, but to destroy. And when they complete their little mission, when they and Christ when they and the Antichrist are cast out of heaven, they will die, as it is written in Revelation chapter 11. Okay, this would be Dwight from Florida. In a conversation with a friend of mine, he suggested that if you have a disagreement with a Christian brother, you should not take communion until you have resolved the disagreement with your brother. He cited Matthew 5:23-4 and 1 Corinthians 11:27. Well, he was wrong, okay. When you take communion, you don't take it because you're perfect. You take it because you believe Christ was worthy to pay the price on the cross for all sin. If somebody waited until they were perfect to take communion, no one could ever take it. So it isn't whether you're perfect or not, and you should try. But it's whether you love the Lord Jesus Christ enough to know he was worthy to pay that price that your sins are forgiven, okay? Brian from Illinois, I am a combat veteran, Vietnam vet, simplify in return. I need to know if the Holy Spirit is the Father's Spirit or Jesus' Spirit or both. Some verses say Christ lives with us. So I think it is Jesus' Spirit, but also I think how could it be holier than the Father? Well, always remember, Brian, what it says in Isaiah chapter 7, verse 14, a virgin shall conceive, she will bear a child, and you will call him Emmanuel, being translated God with us. So Christ is the, if you've seen Christ, you've seen the Father. So in other words, Christ is in a dimension that we can see because the Word became flesh and walked among us. So the Holy Spirit is the Spirit of God, but then who is Christ? Okay, Yeshua is Yahweh's Savior in that dimension. And as Christ would say in St. John chapter 14, if you've seen the Father, if you've seen me, you've seen the Father. So they're both, it's both one, the Holy Spirit. Helen from Illinois. Is this Bible okay, the NIV Rainbow Study Bible, New International Version, every verse color-coded, bold line system? Well, I'm going to tell you what. I'd like for you to make your own mind up. Take a standard King James that you probably have one around your house. Go to Ezekiel chapter 13. Begin reading with verse 18. And it should say, being properly translated, the daughters of Jerusalem sew kerchiefs to cover every joint of my outreach saving arms. They cover all of it. And they teach my children to fly to save their souls, and I'm against it. I think your Bible will not say that. I think your Bible will say something about birds flying. In other words, somebody, and guess who, changed the whole point. And then you decide whether it's a good Bible or not. It's a real simple thing to do. Tiffany from North Carolina, I'm having a difficult time sharing the word of the three earth ages and the rapture plot. I find that each time that I try to share this information with friends and family, I'm either rejected, with individuals saying that I do not know what I am speaking about, or people just look at me like I'm crazy and not even try to understand what I am trying to explain to them. My question is, am I wrong in trying to explain and share this information? Well, it is true that not everybody has eyes to see and ears to hear, Tiffany. So what you want to do, instead of telling them the whole truth, plant a seed. And let God cause the seed to grow. Do not cast your pearls before swine, okay? Because they will rend you. They will mock you. You don't want that. So plant a seed and let God cause it to grow, and then take it from there. But love family and respect them, enjoy them. Don't talk religion if they cannot accept it. But do live it so they see you're blessed and they're drawn to that. Antoinette from Georgia. Okay, it is not much, but I need you to continue to come to me. We're going to hang in there as best we can. Thank you again. Thank you for helping us do that. My question is, how many times do I have to be verbally abused by my brother? I know that I am supposed to forgive because God forgave me. My brother and I had a big argument, and he said some very hurtful things to me. This has happened before, and I have forgiven him. But it seems like because he knows I am a Christian, he takes advantage of my Christianity. I am very upset about this, but I miss my brother, and we are not talking to each other right now. Do I have to go to him again and apologize to him? No. I want you to make a note of 2 Thessalonians, chapter 3, begin reading with verse 6. That's how you treat a brother that is disorderly. You don't have to subject yourself to that. If somebody doesn't have a civil tongue, ignore them. Don't go around them. They're not worth it until they have a change of heart. Don't then treat them as an enemy, but shun them, because decency is decency and crud is crud. And so it is. Filthy mouths are not Christian. And God will not bless a filthy mouth, okay? Paul from West Virginia, could you please give us the exact scripture reference, chapter, and line where this is located? Well, I missed. I got to find out what. In a world full of deception, we want to thank you. Okay. Please accept our love offering. We have a question. We have searched Genesis from the part where it says that all the races were created on the sixth day, and we cannot locate it. Okay, it's in the Hebrew manuscript, so you have to learn how to find it there. I would highly recommend that you order the DVD. That's the video version of my teaching on the first six chapters of Genesis, because I teach you how to read the Hebrew manuscripts and show it to you in the manuscripts. Unless you can handle the Hebrew manuscript, you're going to have trouble spotting that. Why? Because the translators did not translate it as so, yet you can still teach it and pull it together, but you have to pull from the manuscripts themselves. In the first 6 day, he created Adam. In the eighth day, he created Eth HaAdam. Different name, different person. It is true that it says Eve is the mother of all living because Christ would come through her womb, umbilical cord to umbilical cord, and you are either in him or you're not living eternally, and that's what living means to our Father, eternally. Anthony from New Mexico, when people come against us and try to harm us, is it the right thing to forgive them and pray for them every day? Well, you know, I don't know what strength you mean that come against us to try to harm us. If somebody's going to do you violence, you have every right to protect yourself. Don't let somebody pick on you, or, you know, a lot of people don't realize that where did Peter or want to draw a sword and cut off the ear of Malchus when they betrayed Christ? You mean Saint Peter carried a sword? Of course he did. They walked through dangerous areas. You have to protect yourself. And wherever you go, always look ahead and know and understand what you're going up against. We don't have to take anything off anybody. This politically correct junk gets everybody in trouble because it overlooks one thing, that's morally correct. It is not morally correct for you to allow somebody to run over you. You stand up and protect yourself. Or go a different path. Ignore them. They're not worth it, okay? Kathleen from Oklahoma, I have a question about, you know what many people are going to say, well, God is love, and there he said they're not worth it. Do you think Satan's worth it? He's condemned to die. The only way that you can maybe reach some souls is to thump their gourd with truth. I mean, that's tough love. And tough love is very, very effective. If you've studied with me long, you've probably seen me exercise tough love on more than one occasion. And do you know something? It brings a lot of people around. It saves a lot of souls. Tough love is true love. Kathleen from Oklahoma, I have a question about the word Anathoth, which is used 7 times in Jeremiah. The Strong says it is the city of the tribe of Benjamin, and that it also means the answer to prayer. Please explain. Well, it was exactly that. You've done your homework well. It means an answer to prayer, but you have overlooked another part of it. It was a city allotted to the priest. Priests normally did not have land. They traveled, each of the tribes got their part of the preachers, I'll put it that way, priest. And the priests themselves, the Levitical priesthood, had no land or place except outside of Jerusalem at Anathoth. And it was a priest city. That's where the jar with the deed to it, the priest town, was buried, made out in full to Jeremiah, the prophet, a prophet chosen by God before the foundations of the earth and will be after. It's buried in that place. It's a priest city, okay? Derek from Nebraska. We are studying Jeremiah, and I have a question for clarification on the 2 baskets of figs in Jeremiah 24. Are the good figs in Israel started in 1948, or will they not be in Israel until the 6th trump? No, they were both there at the start. Both the good and the bad figs were there coming out the gate. Okay, we always have them with us, and that's why it's important that you know. That's why Christ said, learn the parable of the fig tree. Not maybe. He said, learn it. And he meant it. Why? It unravels so many other scriptures. It's like Christ would say in the book of Mark, if you don't understand the parable of the tares, you're not going to understand any of my parables. That means if you don't understand about the Kenites, you're not going to understand any of God's word into its depth. And so it is. That's a true statement. Al from Pennsylvania, What would you say to someone who was teaching that the abomination of Daniel 12:11 was the establishment of Israel in 1948? Well, I would say they were very wrong. Because Daniel chapter 9 verse 27 stipulates very clearly who the abominable one is. The desolator, not desolation, desolator. That's not a condition, that's an entity. And that entity is none other than the false Christ who opposes the true Christ. That will not happen until Michael boots him out of heaven. You know, it will be so awe-inspiring, awesome. When his feet touch this earth, he's supernatural. And if you are teaching that he's already here, you're not even halfway equipped for what's coming. You're going to be snowed. You're going to be snowed under. Because there are awesome supernatural things going to take place, and it's written exactly what they are. And that happens when the true Antichrist returns. It didn't happen in 1948. That's only when the fig tree shot forth its limb. Alan from Ohio, can you please direct me to what the Bible says about a parent's obligation to help their own grown children if they continually have gotten themselves in trouble through the years? You know, you cannot encourage a person to, in other words, to be an enabler to help him do wrong, okay? That's kind of where you draw the line. Don't enable them. Sometimes they have to learn the hard way. Sometimes tough love. I would, again, Alan, I would recommend to you, as I did to a person earlier, 2 Thessalonians chapter 3, verse 6. It will help you a great deal in telling you how to handle that situation. Do not let them take advantage of your retirement or savings unless it is rightfully deserved. I'm out of time. Hey, I love you all because you enjoy studying God's word chapter by chapter, verse by verse. Most of all, God loves you for it. Why? Because it makes his day. When you read the letter, especially like today, what he said to Baruch, makes his day. When you make his, boy, is he going to make yours. Well, we're brought to you by your tithes and offerings. If we have helped you, you help us keep coming to you. Bless God, he will always, I do mean always, bless you. But most important, though, you listen to me and you listen good. You stay in his word. Every day in his word is a good day, even with trouble. You know why? Because Jesus, Yeshua, is the living word.
1: 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Thank you for watching today's program, and God bless you.

The book of Peter. Here we have two books, 1st and 2nd Peter, that are absolutely fascinating. That great old fisherman telling us, leading us, directing us, guiding us, going into the depth, if you would, in that second book, into the three earth ages, giving the most accurate recorded account of the events that transpire and document that there are three earth ages, that there was one before this one, and one to come. Peter, the great fisherman, which in his gentleness and his kindness brings us two books, the books of Peter, that lead, guide, direct, even in your daily life, that teach and show you how to be happy, how to find that peace of mind, and to know yourself. The books of Peter, I know you're going to enjoy them.

0: 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Wisdom is understanding God's Word. Pastor Murray's unique teaching approach brings God's Word alive with meaning as he takes you on a chapter-by-chapter, verse-by-verse study of God's letter to you, the Bible. And now, here is Pastor Dennis Murray.
1: Good day to you. God bless you. Welcome to Shepherd's Chapel. Welcome to this Family Bible Study Hour. Ready to get back into our Father's Word today. We're going to pick it up in 1 Kings chapter 21, verse 1, as we get back into this beautiful book of Kings. In our last lecture, we saw God delivered Ben-Hadad and the Syrian army into the hands of Ahab and the armies of Israel, not once, but twice. And Ahab messed up after Ben-Hadad had sent message to Ahab that before the first battles took place, all your gold is mine, all your silver is mine, your wives are mine, and your children are mine. In other words, everything that you own and take pride in and value, I'm laying claim to it. Well, Ahab finally got some backbone about him. Well, God sent a prophet to him and promised him the victory. I don't know that Ahab would even have believed the prophet of the Lord, but the prophet of the Lord was correct, and he had the victory. Then the second time, and God warned Ahab, in the spring of next year, you take guard, the Syrians are going to be back. And sure enough, they came back, and Israel was victorious once again. This time, Ben-Hadad went and hid for fear of his life. But then he sent ambassadors to Ahab and kind of flattered him a little bit with sweet words. And Ahab, being the fool that he was, made a pact, an allegiance, a covenant with Ben-Hadad, the king of Syria, and invited him up into his own chariot. Well, God wasn't happy with that, and he sent a prophet and Ahab basically passed his own sentence, and that is that he would die. What happens in chapter 21, I think, is part of the reason that God chose to exterminate the not only Ahab, but his children, and also Jezebel. And we come to chapter 21, verse 1. We see Ahab and Jezebel at it again, chapter 21, concerning Naboth and his vineyard. Let's go with verse 1. We ask that word of wisdom in Yeshua's precious name. Father, I'll ask you to open eyes, open ears. Chapter 21, verse 1, and it reads, "And it came to pass after these things that Naboth the Jezreelite had a vineyard which was in Jezreel, hard by the palace of Ahab, king of Samaria." Hard by meaning it was near. It was the property adjacent to the property that Ahab had in Jezreel. Jezreel was the location. It's thought that Ahab probably had a summer home there. That when Elijah performed the miracles up on Carmel and the rain was finally going to come, you remember the Lord strengthened Elijah, and Elijah ran in front of Ahab's chariot all the way from Carmel to Jezreel. And how do you think Ahab and Jezebel would be to have for neighbors? Well, let's find out. Chapter 2, verse 2, I should say. "And Ahab spake unto Naboth, saying, Give me thy vineyard, that I may have it for a garden of herbs," a vegetable garden, if you will, "because it is near unto my house, and I will give thee for it a better vineyard than it. Or if it seem good to thee, I will give thee the worth of it in money." At least Ahab is offering to reimburse Naboth for the vineyard. But you see, you can't sell your inheritance. When Israel moved into the promised land, the land was divided into allotments. Each tribe had a certain amount of land depending on how many people were in the tribe. And then it was divided by lot into families. And your inheritance was yours forever. That was God's original intent. Unfortunately, that changed when Israel decided to disobey God. But you couldn't sell your own vineyard. And what we're seeing here too is a fulfillment of 1 Samuel chapter 8, verse 14, when Israel sought a man king. And God said, well, you want a man king, I'll let you have one, but here's what a man king will do. He'll take your sons and your daughters and put them to work for him. He'll put your sons in the military. He'll take the best of your vineyards and your olive yards for himself or his servants. So we see 1 Samuel 8:14 being fulfilled. You know, and spiritually, we can take this, what is your inheritance today? Spiritually, your inheritance is the kingdom of God. Don't be like Esau was, who was willing to trade his inheritance for a red bowl of pottage, a bowl of red pottage. And that aggravated God. It made God very angry. That's why God would say later, Jacob I loved, Esau I hated. Part of the reason God hated Esau was that he didn't value his inheritance. Don't allow anyone to take your place in the kingdom. Verse 3, and Naboth said to Ahab, the Lord forbid it me that I should give or sell the inheritance of my fathers unto thee. Naboth respected the law of Leviticus chapter 25, verse 23, Numbers chapter 36, verses 7 and 8. Ahab, on the other hand, is breaking one of the Ten Commandments. The last of the Ten Commandments is, thou shalt not covet your neighbor's property, his wife or his home or his land or his vineyard. Ahab is coveting Naboth's vineyard. Verse 4, and Ahab came into his house heavy and displeased because of the word which Naboth the Jezreelite had spoken to him. For he had said, I will not give thee the inheritance of my fathers. And he, this is Ahab, laid him down upon his bed and turned away his face and would eat no bread. And this, what this means is he turned his face toward the wall. Not only did he not want to talk to anyone, he didn't want to see anyone. He was heavy and displeased. That means he was sad and angry, but at least he was willing to let it go at that. Jezebel won't. He's acting like a child here. He's throwing a pouty little fit is what he's doing. At least he didn't force the issue. Jezebel will. Verse 5. But Jezebel, his wife, came to him and said unto him, why is thy spirit so sad that thou eatest no bread? And she's saying, I know something is wrong. Tell me what it is, Pooh Bear. That was Jezebel's nickname for Ahab, was Pooh Bear. Verse 6, and he said unto her, because I spake unto Naboth the Jezreelite, and I said unto him, give me thy vineyard for money, or else, if it please thee, I will give thee another vineyard for it. And he answered, I will not give thee my vineyard. And Jezebel, no doubt, starts seeing red. I will not, Naboth saying, though, I will not dishonor God by giving up my inheritance in the land. Verse 7, and Jezebel, his wife, said unto him, dost thou now govern the kingdom of Israel? In other words, are you the king or not? Arise and eat bread, and let thine heart be merry. I will give thee the vineyard of Naboth, the Jezreelite. Well, you see, it wasn't Jezebel's to give legally, but that won't stop Jezebel. She'll give it to Ahab illegally, verse 8. So she wrote letters in Ahab's name. She forged the letters and sealed them with his seal and sent the letters unto the elders and to the nobles that were in his city dwelling with Naboth. Jezebel is setting up Naboth. The king's seal, of course, at this time when someone wrote a letter, they would take a single piece of paper, write the letter, and then fold the letter over three times, and then take some hot wax and place it where the pieces of paper met, and then took the person's ring signet, which were a signature in other words, and stamped it in the hot wax. And anyone who saw the seal of King Ahab would think that this was a letter from him. And again, she's forging this, but the people of Jezreel are going to think it's from Ahab. Verse 9, and she wrote in the letter, saying, this to the elders of Jezreel, proclaim a fast and set Naboth on high among the people. And this is bad news, to proclaim a fast. This was a sign of some public crime or some heavy load of guilt that had been placed on Jezreel. And you know, Jezreel was not a metropolis by any means. It was a rural area. And I'm certain that most everyone that knew everyone in the community. And these elders are probably looking at each other like, I didn't do anything. Did you do anything? No, I didn't do anything. And they're all, I'm sure, curious. But Naboth being placed on high means that he's placed in a conspicuous place. And this all happening in the gate of the town, which was where the place of judgment or court would be held. Naboth is the accused, verse 10. The letter from Jezebel to the elders continues. And set two men, sons of Belial, before him. Belial meaning worthless or lawless men. To bear witness against him, to bear false witness against him, saying, thou didst blaspheme God and the king. This word blaspheme is barak in the Hebrew, and it's to bless, but by euphemism it's to curse God or the king. Jezebel is accusing Naboth of cursing both God and the king. Verse 10 continuing, and then carry him out and stone him that he may die. Boy, what a nice lady is Jezebel. Jezebel was a real sweet lady. She was getting the vineyard for Ahab, and it didn't matter that innocent blood was going to be spilled to accomplish her will. Verse 11, and the men of his city, even the elders and the nobles who were the inhabitants in his city, Jezreel, did as Jezebel had sent unto them, and as it was written in the letters which she had sent to them. And this, the fact that they didn't stand up to Jezebel is a proof of how deeply corrupt and how the morals of the nation had gone down in fear of Jezebel. They didn't fight it at all. They're going along with Jezebel's wishes. And of course, remember, they think it's the king Ahab who put these orders out. You don't do what the king commands, you're likely to lose your head. Verse 12. They proclaimed a fast, just as Jezebel had ordered, and set Naboth on high among the people. They're probably thinking, you know, this is a kangaroo sham trial anyway. Let's get this over with. Again, Naboth is the accused. And there came in two men, children of Belial, and sat before him. And the men of Belial witnessed against him. They lied, even against Naboth in the presence of the people, saying, Naboth did blaspheme Barak to curse God or the king, to blaspheme God and the king. Then they carried him forth out of the city and stoned him with stones that he died. And you know, this I couldn't help but think about the blood of righteous Abel, who was murdered by his brother. Abel was innocent. He hadn't done anything. The only problem with Cain was with Abel was that God accepted Abel's sacrifice or offerings to him, and he didn't accept or appreciate Cain's. Cain killed his brother, murdered his brother in a fit of jealousy. And the blood of righteous Abel was crying out to God from the ground, and God heard. You better believe the blood of righteous Naboth is crying out to the Lord from the ground, and it's going to be heard again. It's written in 2 Kings chapter 9, verse 26, that Naboth's sons were also stoned to death and killed. You see, the land belonged to the family, and had Jezebel just had Naboth killed, but the sons were still surviving, the land would have been theirs, not Ahab's. So not only did Jezebel take care of Naboth, she took care of his descendants as well. Verse 14, and they sent to Jezebel saying, Naboth is stoned and is dead. Your mission of deceit and murder carried out. Verse 15, and it came to pass when Jezebel heard that Naboth was stoned and was dead, that Jezebel said to Ahab, arise, take possession of the vineyard of Naboth, the Jezreelite. This is good news, Pooh Bear. That's her nickname for Ahab, which he refused to give thee for money, for Naboth is not alive, but dead. Now you can plant your vegetable garden real close to the house, honey. Everything is okay now. Not, verse 16. And it came to pass, when Ahab heard that Naboth was dead, that Ahab rose up to go down to the vineyard of Naboth, the Jezreelite, and take possession of it. Naboth's sons are dead. Is Ahab innocent in all of this? You know, he didn't force the issue. Yes, he's not innocent. He's guilty in this. He's guilty, number one, of breaking the commandment, thou shalt not covet thy neighbor's property. Well, both of Ahab and Jezebel are going to pay for this one. Elijah is going to be bringing the bad news to them. Verse 17, and the word of the Lord came to Elijah the Tishbite, saying, arise, go down to meet Ahab, king of Israel. This is the Lord speaking to Elijah, which is in Samaria, the capital of the 10 northern tribes. Behold, he is in the vineyard of Naboth, whither he has gone down to possess it. And this proves the omnipotence of our Heavenly Father. You see that the blood of righteous Naboth and his sons was crying out to our Lord from the ground. He heard, and he's going to send Elijah to tell Ahab what the judgment of God is on Ahab and Jezebel. Verse 19, and thou shalt speak unto him, saying, thus saith the Lord, hast thou killed, this is ratsach in the Hebrew, and it's used especially of murder, and also taken possession, question, And thou shalt speak unto him, saying, Thus saith the Lord, In the place where dogs lick the blood of Naboth, shall dogs lick thy blood, even thine. In Ahab's case, this would happen in the streets of Samaria, chapter 22, verse 38, when we get there. But Ahab's blood, not his own blood from his own body, but his blood from his son, Joram, when they recovered the corpse of Joram after the Syrian war, they took his corpse and threw it in the vineyard of Naboth. The dogs came and licked up the blood of Joram, which was Ahab's blood, because Joram was Ahab's son. Verse 20. And Ahab said to Elijah, Hast thou found me, O mine enemy? And he answered, I have found thee, because thou hast sold thyself to work evil in the sight of the Lord. And this means you've become a slave to doing evil. This is almost like selling your soul to the devil in the language that we use today. But Ahab called Elijah, O mine enemy. You never have liked me, Elijah. If you had, you would have prophesied good unto me. In this we see how very little the Carmel, the miracles that were performed there, had on Ahab. Verse 21. Behold, I will bring evil upon thee, and will take away thy posterity, your seed, your children, in other words, and will cut off from Ahab him that pisseth against the wall. That's a figure of speech meaning every male, and him that is shut up and left in Israel. This is another figure of speech meaning he that is in a strengthened or fortified place. And I don't care how strengthened and fortified your hiding place is, it's not good enough to hide from your heavenly Father. There is no place to hide from him. Verse 22. And will make thine house like the house or the family of Jeroboam, the son of Nebat, the first man king of the 10 tribes after the split of the nation. And like the house of Baasha, the son of Ahiah, the third man king of the 10 northern tribes. For the provocation wherewith thou hast provoked me to anger and made Israel to sin. It's not bad enough that you sinned yourself, but you led your entire nation to sin as well. As the leader of a nation goes, usually so goes the nation. 23. And of Jezebel also spake the Lord, saying, The dog shall eat Jezebel by the wall of Jezreel. And that also came to pass. No decent burial for Jezebel. This came to pass in 2 Kings chapter 9, verse 30, and the following verses. 24. Him that dieth of Ahab, in other words, of Ahab's family, in the city the dog shall eat, and him that dieth in the field shall the fowls of the air eat. And this is the curse of Deuteronomy 28, 26. If you don't do things God's way, you won't even have a decent burial. Your body will

be left in the city for the dogs to eat. If you die outside of the city, the birds of the air will eat your flesh. 25. But there was none like unto Ahab out of 20 kings of Israel. He is arguably the worst, which did sell himself to work wickedness in the sight of the Lord, whom Jezebel his wife stirred up. Ahab was pretty much a wet noodle. He didn't have any backbone whatsoever, and that was witnessed by our early chapters. But Jezebel had a way of inciting him. And remember, where was Jezebel from? Was she of the tribes of Israel? No, she was of Zidon. Her father was a Baal priest. And so she taught Ahab and influenced Ahab into heathenistic ways. 26, and he did very abominably in following idols, according to all things as did the Amorites, whom the Lord cast out before the children of Israel. The Amorites, one of the seven Canaanitish, that's with the sea tribes that inhabited the promised land before God gave it to Israel. In other words, Ahab was as bad as the heathenistic Canaanites. 27. And it came to pass when Ahab heard those words, the words of Elijah, that he rent his clothes and put sackcloth upon his flesh and fasted and lay in sackcloth and went softly. He went humbly, and he did sincerely humble himself. He genuinely is repentant, as we'll see, because of God's reaction. And God, you can't con God. God knows your heart and he knows your mind. And in verse 28, and the word of the Lord came to Elijah the Tishbite, saying, and if you think you've done something so bad that you cannot be forgiven, don't ever forget this scripture. Ahab being probably one of the worst of the 20 kings of the 10 northern tribes of Israel, repented and humbled himself, and the Lord heard. It's not possible at this point in time that anyone has committed the unforgivable sin. There is an unforgivable sin. That's when God's elect are delivered up before the Antichrist, and if they refuse the Holy Spirit, that is unforgivable. At this point in time, anything is forgivable. Verse 29, seest thou how Ahab humbleth himself before me? Because he humbleth himself before me, I will not bring the evil in his days, but in his son's days will I bring the evil upon his house. And we truly have a God that is full of grace. As it's written in 2 Peter chapter 3, verse 9, that it's not his will that any should perish, but that all would come to repentance. And even Ahab, in his heart, did come to repentance. And, you know, this might seem to some as though God favored Ahab by not bringing the calamity that he promised upon his house while he was yet living, but on his children. And it would seem that his sons are paying for the sins of Ahab. Well, in Exodus chapter 20, verse 4, it states in one of the commandments, the second commandment, thou shalt have no graven images and bow down and worship them. And he said the sins of the will carry down to the third and fourth generation to those who hate me, but I will show mercy or love to those who love me. And so Ahab's son Joram is no better than Ahab, and he continued to practice the sins of Ahab is the reason that God would do this. Chapter 22, Ahab seeks an ally against the king of Syria. You remember in our earlier chapters, it was prophesied that the Syrians would come in 3 years.

0: and the king of Judah was a very righteous king. He did right most of the time. The only negative thing that Jehoshaphat did was he entered into, it's called an affinity in 2 Chronicles chapter 21, verse 6. That means, if you take it back to the original language, that there was a marriage, and the marriage was between Jehoshaphat's son, Jehoram, and Ahab's daughter, Athaliah. That would be an affinity, an alliance that would cause Jerusalem to run with innocent blood. By a strange sequence of events, you see, Athaliah would become the queen of Judah for some 6 years. Things were not going good in Judah at that time. Verse 3. And the king of Israel said unto his servants, Know ye that Ramoth in Gilead is ours, and we be still, we're silent from taking it, and take it not out of the hand of the king of Syria. Ramoth had been in the tribes of Israel, but the king of Syria took the Ramoth away from Israel. And Jehoshaphat and Ahab had a marital alliance in that their children were married. Now they're about to have a military alliance, an alliance that would almost cost Jehoshaphat his life. Verse 4, And he said unto Jehoshaphat, Ahab to Jehoshaphat, Wilt thou go with me to battle to Ramoth Gilead? And Jehoshaphat said to the king of Israel, I am as thou art, my people as thy people, my horses as thy horses. I'm with you all the way. Judah will be there for you to fight Syria for Ramoth Gilead. Verse 5. And Jehoshaphat said unto the king of Israel, Inquire, I pray thee, at the word of the Lord today. Again, Jehoshaphat, a righteous king, he would think to inquire of the Lord before going to war against the Syrians. Ahab would not have thought to inquire of the Lord. And when we come back in our next lecture, we're going to see how all this turns out. There's going to be a prophet, Micaiah by name. Ahab accused Micaiah of not liking him because Micaiah never prophesied good of him. And that's because Micaiah didn't prophesy out of his own heart, out of his own mind. He prophesied the true word of God. We'll see how it turns out in our next lecture. We got a short message. We'll ask you to listen a moment, won't you please?
1: Genesis 1:46, the first six chapters in God's Word. The world that was. Did you realize there was a world age before this one? Same old world, different age. The creation itself. When were the races created? You see, all the races were created separately, and you'll find that documented in these particular CDs. How and what was the sin in the garden? It will be discussed in this series also. This is a must for the serious Bible scholar. For if you do not understand how it was in the beginning, you certainly will never understand the end. I think you will find this series very rewarding and certainly will answer questions that no doubt you have always wondered about. Genesis 1:46. Hey, I know you're going to enjoy this series.
0: Welcome back. We're glad you could join back with us. Let's have the 800 number, please. 800-643-4645. That number good throughout Puerto Rico, the U.S., and Canada. If you have a biblical question that you'd like to pose to possibly be answered on the air, feel free to call that number and leave your question. Please don't ask questions about a specific individual, denomination, or organization by name. We teach God's Word in a positive manner. Throwing out negative about others by name serves no purpose. We simply won't do it. We'll let God's Word do the teaching, the correcting, and the healing. If you're listening by shortwave radio or studying via the internet somewhere around the world that's unable to use that 800 number, your announcer at the end of the hour will give you our mailing address. Quite all right to mail your questions in being the point. Got a prayer request? You don't need a telephone number. We can do away with it. You don't need a mailing address. Talk to your Heavenly Father. You know, He's the closest relative that you have. And we learn in Revelation chapter 4, verse 11, why He created you. He created you for His pleasure. And you might say, well, how can I pleasure God? Well, you can pleasure God by not forgetting about Him or ignoring Him, acting like He doesn't exist. He has feelings and emotions just like we do. How do I know? Because we're created in His image. We do have these prayer requests, Father. We come united as one in the name of Your Son, Jesus Christ. We ask You to look upon these, Father. You know their needs, illness, addictions, Father. You know, if it is Your will, a special blessing on each of these. And we also lift up our military troops who are in harm's way around the world, Father. Watch over, guide, direct, touch, heal in Jesus' precious name. Amen and thank You, Father. All right, let's get to some questions and see what's on the mind of folks. First up today, we have Mark in Oklahoma, and Mark asks, do you think we will remember our lives in the flesh when we move to the millennial time? Thank you for your work helping us understand God's Word. Well, you're welcome, Mark. It's a labor of passion, a labor of love, I should say. You know, I think we'll remember more than just what we did in the flesh when we step into our spiritual bodies. I think it's possible we may even remember what happened in the first earth and heaven age. You know, we only utilize about 10% of our intellect in the flesh. I think the flesh gets in the way of our intellect, and when the flesh is no longer in the way of our intellect, I think we're going to have a lot more intelligence about us. Kathleen in Arizona, how do I look up the word Mamzar in the Hebrew section of the Strong's Concordance? Well, first you would have to know what word that word, what you're saying is a Hebrew word, Mamzar. And to look up a word in the Strong's Concordance, you have to go from the English, which is what the King James Version

0: to change into spirit form, or just the ones that believe in Jesus, all in the twinkling of an eye, as Paul would put it in 1 Corinthians chapter 15, verse 52, and the following verses turn into spiritual. There will be no more flesh after the second advent begins. You can also read about that in Zechariah chapter 14, the minor prophets. Gene in Michigan, where in the Bible does it say there will be no marriages in heaven? Matthew chapter 22, verse 30. And that's where the scribes and Pharisees come to Jesus and they pose a hypothetical question. And they said this woman was married to a man, and before they had any children, the man died. And so the brother of her husband took her to wife, didn't have any children. It went through five, six, seven of them, I think it was. And they said then, when she dies, which one will she be married to in heaven? In the resurrection is the term they used. And of course, and it was the Sadducees that were asking him this because they didn't believe in life after death. But Jesus told them, you do err and don't understand the power of God, for they neither marry or are given in marriage, but are as the angels in heaven. When you think about it, spiritually speaking, we'll all be married, though. We'll be the bride of Christ. Sheena in California, if I do not want to get married, is it a sin to choose a mate to live with but not be married? In biblical times, Sheena, when a man spread his skirt over a woman, that's to say that they had sexual intercourse, he slept with her, they were married. Now, here at the chapel, we encourage, though, people, when children are possibility, that a legal marital license be obtained. Why? Well, not for the man or the woman's protection, but for the children's protection, that protects the children's rights in the event that the relationship goes down south and negative and it results in a divorce. It protects the children's rights. Vicki in Virginia, can you explain more about the difference between those who will be totally destroyed and those who are lost? Well, Satan and his angels, called the Nephilim in the Hebrew language, the fallen angels, will be totally destroyed in the lake of fire, Revelation chapter 20, verse 10, and the following verses. We still have, we have until the end of the millennium to pull as many of God's children out of the fire as we possibly can. And we're being successful. You know, we've been talking about Elijah in the book of 1 Kings. I believe that this ministry is tied to the Elijah ministry. And what was it that Elijah will do? Well, God promised before that great and terrible day of the Lord, Malachi chapter 4, verses 5 and 6, he said, before that day I will send Elijah to return the hearts of the children back to the fathers, plural. And this ministry is turning the hearts of some of God's children back to the Father with a capital F. We are having success. We intend to pull as many of them out of the fire, meaning the lake of fire, as we possibly can. Diane in Ohio, if one day with the Lord is as 1,000 years, then how long is half an hour here on earth? And I believe you're probably talking about the half hour that there will be silence in heaven, Revelation chapter 8. Verse 1. And to understand that verse, you have to know that the hour of tribulation is the period of time that the Antichrist and his one world political beast will be in power. We learn in Revelation chapter 9 that the hour of temptation is actually a 5-month period, and in that there is silence in heaven for one half of an hour, Satan himself is here de jure on earth as Antichrist for 2.5 months. Ed in South Carolina, thanks for your kind comments. I cannot find the name of Noah's wife in the Bible. Please tell me where I can find her name. Her name is not written in the King James Version Bible, Ed. Rubri, this says R-U-B-R-E, I believe it is, in Nevada. I watched a documentary presented by a pastor with most of the views of Shepherd's Chapel. He was looking into the relationship between Solomon and the Queen of Sheba. He quoted 1 Kings 10:13. Quote, "And King Solomon gave unto the Queen of Sheba all her desire, whatever she asked, beside that which Solomon gave her of his royal bounty," end quote. His point was that Solomon and the Queen of Sheba had an intimate relationship that resulted in a son. Seeing that Solomon had so many wives and concubines, what do you think is the possibility of a son with the Queen of Sheba? I don't believe that they had a relationship. You can't document that biblically, and to read that into the verse that you quoted, 1 Kings chapter 10, verse 13, is stretching it to say the least. Solomon was a busy boy. I think, you know, he had, 700 wives and 300 concubines, as it's written in 1 Kings chapter 11, verse 3. I don't believe the Queen of Sheba was one of them. I do not believe Solomon had a child with the Queen of Sheba. Vivian in Tennessee, "I send money to certain organizations, and about every 2 weeks they send me letters in the mail asking for more money. Is this begging on their part?" I certainly consider it begging and browbeating. You know, organizations have people that their job is to increase the amount of donations that are coming in to the organization. And once you send into one, or if you do it twice or three times, they're encouraged. Most of them will sell their mailing list to other organizations. That's one thing that I'm proud to say Shepherd's Chapel never has done and never will do, as long as the current leadership is in place and still in place. We will not sell names, addresses, and telephone numbers of those who study with Shepherd's Chapel. We protect, actually, the mailing list when it's being transported to do a newsletter, for example. We protect the mailing list with our lives. I, too, donate to certain organizations that I think do good works for children or pets even. But what I do is write to them and say, look, I'm going to give one donation a year, or in your case, it might be two donations a year. Please send me a reminder once a year or twice a year, whatever your appetite for giving to that organization is. If they want to continue to receive your donations, they should honor your request and not bombard your mailbox with solicitations. You say they're having to pay postage for those solicitations, and if you tell them I'm only going to respond to once a year, they'll get the message. Mark and Pam in Oklahoma, my question is there a confirmation of knowing if you are of God's 7,000 elect? I know the two witnesses will visit God's elect before the Antichrist comes, but how do you know for sure you're one of God's elect? My husband and I thank you for your study tapes and teachings on television. You're welcome. If you know God's overall plan, if you've studied his word enough to know his overall plan, and the key, it's an important point you make that they know, you know, the elect that will be fed and nourished by the two witnesses. The more important than that, though, is that you know that the Antichrist comes before Christ, and that you know how to count trumps, and you know that the sixth trump, which is when Satan returns as Antichrist, comes before the seventh trump, which is when Christ returns. So that's pretty good indication that you're one of God's elect. If you haven't obtained the study on elect, I might suggest, Mark and Pam, that you order CD 30417, which is entitled Elect. Stephen in Wisconsin, where in the Bible does it say the 42 months is reduced to 5 months? And of course, the 42 months is the length of time the Antichrist will be in power, 3.5 years. That has been reduced, and then the 42 months is mentioned in Revelation chapter 12. We know from Revelation chapter 9, though, that season has been reduced to 5 months in Revelation chapter 9, and it's the season of the locust, which is May through September. Now, does that mean that it's going to be May through September? Not necessarily, but it will be a five-month period. Sterling in Virginia, what verse do you say when you anoint your house? Well, you don't say a verse. There's not one written in the Bible that says, read this verse while you're anointing your home. What you do, first of all, if you have anointing oil, you don't need to do what I'm about to say, but if you don't have anointing oil, you obtain some virgin olive oil. You can obtain that at most any grocery store. I would suggest that you obtain a small vial. Your local pharmacy might be able to sell you a small empty vial. You put a small amount of the oil in the vial, and then in prayer you ask God to bless the oil, and you tell him, promise him that you'll use it for only anointing purposes, and ask him to bless it. And then you take the vial, put a small amount on your index finger, and you anoint the doorpost of your home. And you order all negative and evil out in the name of Jesus Christ. The last part is the most important, in the name of Jesus Christ. That's where your power is. Susan in South Carolina, and I am out of time, and this is a long question. Susan, I promise you'll be up first in our next lecture. I am out of time. I love you all a great deal. Why? Because you enjoy studying God's Word in depth. And you know what? It makes your Father's day when he looks down from heaven and he sees you with the letter that he wrote to you, the Bible, open, and you're seeking knowledge of him and about him from that letter. It makes his day. Blessings always follow. We are brought to you by your tithes and offerings. If we have helped you, help us keep coming to you and to reach out to others of our brothers and sisters who are lost in this world of darkness. Most important this, though, you stay in his word every day. Every day in your Father's word is a good day, even with trouble. You know why? Jesus is the living word.
1: 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Once again, that's Shepherd's Chapel, P.O. 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We invite you to join us for the next in-depth Bible study each weekday at the same time. Thank you for watching today's program, and God bless you.

The book of Deuteronomy. The law was given as our schoolmaster. Have you been to school on God's Word? Certainly one way to go there is to study the book of Deuteronomy. Probably the most exciting thing that Deuteronomy has to offer for you is that great song of Moses, that those that overcome the false Messiah in the end generation will be singing. The law itself being the schoolmaster that keeps us out of trouble in these flesh bodies. Again, an education in taming that part of you that oftentimes needs taming through the old schoolmaster, that great book, Deuteronomy, the law, and its set ways of keeping you from harm's way even in this generation. You're going to enjoy it.

0: Welcome to the Shepherd's Chapel Network Family Bible Study Hour with Pastor Arnold Murray. Wisdom is understanding God's Word. Pastor Murray's unique teaching approach brings God's Word alive with meaning as he takes you on a chapter-by-chapter, verse-by-verse study of God's letter to you, the Bible. And now here is Pastor Arnold Murray.
1: Good day to you. God bless you. Say welcome to the Shepherd's Chapel. Welcome to this family Bible study hour. Back in our Father's Word, Acts chapter 23, verse 15. We're going to pick it up there in a moment. You know, let's catch up with what's happening here. Let's set the stage. Christ has just announced to Paul, he says, be of good cheer, Paul, for as thou being hast testified of me in Jerusalem, so must thou bear witness also at Rome. Now, when the Lord Jesus Christ tells you you're going to Rome, guess what? You're going to Rome. Now, there are 40 Kenites, probably, most of them, have made a pledge they're not going to eat or drink until they've killed Paul. And they're trying to have a trap set to set him up. And they have every intention of killing him. Now, what are we going to believe here? Do you believe the Lord Jesus Christ? Or do you believe these 40, 40 being probation? Always go with Christ and you'll always be a winner. Christ said he's going to Rome. There is no way those 40 are going to, they're going to have a long fast because they're not going to kill Paul. The Lord Jesus Christ will take care of it. He will set it up. So let's pick it up in the 15th verse where the 40 have just gone to the chief priest and elders and said, we've bound ourselves in a curse against Paul. You deliver him to us. Verse 15. And naturally, the chief priest would like nothing better. 15. As we continue with verse 23, chapter 23, verse 15, the great book of Acts, that's how the apostles acted, and that's the way you're supposed to act as a Christian. Your example set forth. Let's go with it. Now, therefore, ye with the council signify to the chief captain, you tell that Roman captain, that he bring him down, Paul that is, unto you tomorrow, as though ye would inquire something more perfect concerning him, an inquisition, and we, or ever he come near, are ready to kill him. Now you've really got you some kind of a religious community here. This, you want to always look at the motive, what they have in mind. They want to kill a servant of the living God. Jesus just told him, you've testified of me here, Jerusalem. Wonderful, you did a good job, you're going to Rome. And this religious community wants to do him in. Always beware. Verse 16. And when Paul's sister's son heard of their lying in wait, he went and entered into the castle and told Paul. Now, here is one of the places Paul's immediate family is brought into this. And it is very important that you understand that here we have Paul being a Roman, then naturally his sister is a Roman through their father. Now, his sister's son being his nephew then is a Roman also. So here you have Roman, all three of them, that's to say Paul, his sister, and his nephew, being Roman citizens. This changes the law considerably concerning who can arrest him, who can beat him, who can try him, and so forth. So naturally, the nephew, he heard about the plot. Verse 17, and then Paul, after he had told his uncle, then Paul called one of the centurions unto him, one of the Romans, and he said, bring this young man unto the chief captain, for he hath a certain thing to tell him. This certain thing means a very legal matter. It's important. Verse 18. So he took him and brought him to the chief captain and said, Paul the prisoner called me unto him and prayed me to bring this young man unto thee, who hath something to say unto thee. Verse 19, and then the chief captain took him by the hand and went with him aside privately, and ask him, what is that thou hast to tell me? What is it you need to tell me? Understand, being a Roman citizen cut a lot of weight here, okay? And the nephew was a Roman citizen. 20, and he said, the Jews have agreed to desire thee that thou wouldest bring Paul down tomorrow into the council as though they would inquire something of him more perfectly. They're going to tell you that they want to do a little questioning in a legal sense, a more positive, direct way. 21, but do not thou yield unto them. Don't you do it. For there lie in wait for him of them more than 40 men, which have bound themselves with an oath that they will neither eat nor drink till they have killed him. Now are they ready, looking for a promise from thee. They're ready to do him in. Now, needless to say, you got to see how God is handling this. With the Romans consider the religious community to be a bunch of quacks, okay? Superstitious people. And naturally, they worship Caesar. And they go by Roman law, and they simply put up with the so-called Jewish law of that time to pacify and to keep peace. Committing murder right in front of their face is not keeping the peace. Verse 22, especially if it's a Roman, they want to murder. So the chief captain then let the young man depart and charged him, see thou tell no man that thou hast showed these things to me. Don't you tell a soul. 23, and he called unto him two centurions, saying, make ready 200 soldiers to go to Caesarea, and horsemen 70, and spearmen 200. At the third hour of the night. I mean, we're leaving out early. And so Paul's going in class. Now, he's going down to Caesarea, and you want to remember, this is where Philip and his four virgin daughters, who were prophetess, spent a great deal of time. So there's going to be some good people there that understand and know the Lord Jesus Christ and his word. But here, Paul, with 40 of them lying in wait for him, as a Roman citizen, he's getting quite a group taking him out of town. Verse 24, and provide them beasts that they may set Paul on. You even get him a mount. And bring him safe unto Felix the governor. Old Happy there, take him on down there and see that he gets there safely. You might say, well, they were sitting there ready to kill him. Yeah, but Jesus Christ said, Paul, you're going to Rome. I've got a purpose for you there. So guess who's going to win? Your Lord Jesus Christ wins every time. That's why it's important that you familiarize yourself with his word so that you're not caught hanging out on a limb sometime when you should be in the harness doing Father's work and doing it his way. Sometimes when you mean well, if you're not familiar with the word, you might get in his way. That's not good. But you want to always remember, a lot of people get a little confused, but be patient with the word. After all, Christ said to you in Mark chapter 13, behold, I have foretold you all things. So you don't have to wonder about it. You pray about it and study the word of God. And the answer for every question basically is there. It is written. That's what Christ would always answer when many people would say, ask a question. He would say, haven't you read? It is written. So here Paul's got he's even got his own steed, and he's got a whole army with him. 24, and we got 24, verse 25, next verse, please. And he wrote a letter after this manner. He's sending along some credentials. 26. Claudius Lysias, unto the most excellent governor Felix, sending greeting. His old buddy here, old Happy, I'm sending you somebody down there. 27, this man was taken of the Jews and should have been killed of them. Then came I with an army and rescued him, having understood that he was a Roman. He was a Roman citizen. I could not allow it. Okay. It's amazing and important that you know who you are, that you understand that the tribes that make up the house of Israel, and even those, even a Kenite that believes becomes a son of God. You got to know who your father is, Almighty God, and that you're a citizen of the kingdom of Almighty God. He's the king and you're a part of that dominion. Verse 28, and when I would have known the cause wherefore they accused him, I brought him forth into their council to kind of see what's going on here. 29, whom I perceived to be accused of questions of their law, their superstitions, okay, not Roman law, their law, but to have nothing laid to his charge worthy of death or of bonds. It was just theology they were accusing him of, which we don't care anything about. 30, and when it was told me how that the Jews laid wait for the man, I sent straightway to thee and gave commandment to his accusers also to say before thee what they had against him. Farewell. That's goodbye. That's it. So he's not only sending Paul down to Felix, but those accusers now have got to make the trip also. And this leaves the 40 hanging out to dry. Their little curse didn't amount to a whole lot. Anytime something goes against God's plan, it doesn't amount to anything. Never has, and it never will. Our Father is always in control. But the thing is, Paul used wisdom always. First off, he knew the law. And when you know the law, and you know how to utilize it wherever you are, and the law of whatever land, it's very helpful. Verse 31, then the soldiers, as it was commanded them, took Paul and brought him by night to Antipatris, which is from his father's, what the word means, named after Antipater, Herod's father. Verse 32, and on the morrow they left the horsemen to go with him and returned to the castle. 33, who, when they came to Caesarea and delivered the epistle to the governor, presented Paul also before him. And so it is, right? This is on the coast there of the Mediterranean Sea. And again, I would remind you, it's where Philip and his four virgin daughters have done a lot of evangelism up and down that coast, and especially here at Caesarea. So that means there are going to be a lot of Christians there. Verse 34, and when the governor had read the letter, he asked of what province he was. And when he understood that he was of Cilicia, 35, I will hear thee, saith he, when thine accusers are also come. And he commanded him to be kept in Herod's judgment hall. In other words, put him right there. He was helped and as a Roman, had many privileges that certainly somebody else might not have had. Chapter 24, verse 1. And after 5 days, Ananias, the high priest, descended with elders. Here they come. And with a certain orator, this is a lawyer, an old slick, rotten person, okay, named Tertullius, who informed the governor against Paul. I mean, here, you know, we've got a few good Christian lawyers, but most of them are just a bunch of slicks, ambulance chasers. I mean, you notice every other commercial on television is some lawyer wanting to bring up the cost of medicine, your trips to bringing up your cost of medicines, because they sue for everything under the sun.

0: and heard him concerning the faith in Christ. This was, Drusilla was one of the daughters of Antipater, and we're Herod Antipater, that is to say. And how fantastic that our Father can draw whom he want to hear the truth. I mean, they're enjoying quite a Bible study. 25, and as he reasoned of righteousness, temperance, and judgment to come, Felix trembled and answered, "Go thy way for this time. When I have a convenient season, I will call for thee." The truth will do that. It shook him. Shook him right to his boots. Well, he knew Paul was telling the truth. Verse 26, and he hoped also that money, that's to say a bribe or a bond, should have been given him for Paul, that he might loose him. He wouldn't turn him loose. Give me a reason. Wherefore he sent for him the oftener and communed with him. He was enjoying these Bible studies. He was enjoying the true word of the living God. You know, this is one of the reasons that when you can share, what was it again that Christ said to Paul? It's important. He said, Paul, be of good cheer. You just relax and be happy. For as thou hast testified of me in Jerusalem, in other words, you were good enough that you taught the way, the correct way. You taught about my saving grace, the Lord says to him. As for me at Jerusalem, so also you're going to bear witness or testimony in Rome. In other words, Christ was using him, and that testimony cut a lot of weight. Cuts it with Almighty God. Therefore, that's why you want to be pretty well founded in the Word of God, whereby you can answer troubled people's questions. You can kind of point them the way and fish gently for men and bring them into that truth, showing them that way. Even this Roman who was in charge of this area, Caesarea, was having Bible study after Bible study while Paul was there. Why? He sought truth, and truth will always prevail. So be prepared. Be prepared to bring that testimony. It pleases Almighty God for you to share the word that he shares with people. So verse 27 to complete the chapter. But after 2 years, Porcius means kind of piggy or swiney, and Festus means festival. So it's a pig festival you got going here now, okay? Came unto Felix's room, and Felix, willing to show the Jews a pleasure, left Paul bound. Now, here he's always trying to make points, all right, with the citizenry, even the Kenites, because that was his duty, was to keep peace. And if you give a little pleasure, and it didn't go against his Roman beliefs, his worship of Caesar, then he was going to protect Paul, but hey, keep him right there. And how could they hate this man so much when he's such a good Bible teacher? Well, there's nothing new under the sun. God gives gifts for teaching and absorbing that word that is so true that people desire it and are hungry for it. But here in this case, Paul still was at liberty to spread that testimony which was pleasing to God. And hey, don't ever let there be any question. What was it Christ said? You're going to witness in Rome. So Paul doesn't have to worry about dying in this prison or anywhere else down here. Paul's going to Rome. Well, how can you be so sure? The Lord Jesus Christ said it, end of story. Okay. All right, don't miss the next lecture. Bless your heart. You listen a moment, won't you please?
1: 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As it's written in Revelation chapter 13, verse 8, many will be deceived. There is no need for you to be deceived. Christ said in Mark 13, 23, "Behold, I have foretold you all things." 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
0: And there we are back again. Let's have the 800 number, please. 1-800-643-4645. 1-800-643-4645. That number is good from Puerto Rico, throughout the U.S., Alaska, Hawaii, all over Canada. If the Spirit moves, you got a question, you share it. Won't you do that? Please never ask a question about a particular reverend, denomination, or organization. We do not judge people. Father is the judge. Why? Because he knows what's even in the minds of people. Therefore, he's qualified to judge naturally. It is our right to discern who we should fellowship with, who we should listen to, and to be able to filter the truth according to God's word, not man's, and serving the living God. How precious it is. Again, those of you that listen by shortwave around the world, it's always a pleasure hearing from you, and your announcer at the end of the hour will give you our mailing address. Now, got a prayer request? You don't need the number. You don't need an address. Why? God knows what you're thinking. He's the heart knower, cardiac knower. He knows your heart. He knows your mind. You don't even have to pray out loud. Don't ever, ever, ever let somebody tell you you cannot pray here or there. You can pray wherever you want to, just don't pray out loud. Father honors it. It's like a testimony. And so if you let someone tell you that you can't pray, you're a wimp, okay? Because they wouldn't know whether you were or not, because you don't have to say it out loud. So the reason I say that, the enemy is raising its ugly head and really trying to come down on Christianity. We don't give ground, we take ground. And I read the back of the book, we win. And we always have, we always will. And I thank our Father for that. So go to his throne, let him know that you love him. That's the main thing he wants from you, is your love. Let him know today. Won't you do that, Father? Around the globe we come, we ask that you lead, guide, direct, Father, touch in Yeshua's precious name. Thank you, Father. Amen. Okay, and question time. We're going to go with Lil from Tennessee. How many heavens are there? There is only one heaven, and heaven is wherever God is. The reason that many people think there are three heavens, such as are written in 2 Peter chapter 3, because the word is not three heaven, three different heavens, but three heaven ages. Eon is the word in the Greek. It's the same way with the world. There are three world ages, but let's translate the word world as it should be. There are three eons of time for one world. This is where heaven's going to be in the eternity. Have you ever read the Revelation chapter 21? Makes it very clear. This is it. This is where it's at. But there's going to be a lot of changes before Christ, before God himself, de jure, returns to this earth and sets up his kingdom here. But he will, it is written. And it's a pretty good old place. When you look at the moon and Mars and many other places, I'd rather be here. It's the most beautiful planet that God created for our habitation. And yet Satan about got it destroyed, but it'll be put back as it was before it's over. Three heaven ages and three earth ages. There are seven levels sometimes of people's minds, but that's it. When God made it, that was it, final. Linda from North Carolina, let me back up just a moment. It's real easy to prove or disprove me wrong. All you got to do is have a simple Strong's Concordance that gives you a set of manuscripts, word for word. Look up the word world as it is used in 2 Peter chapter 3, and you'll see that in the Greek tongue, it's eon. That's real simple. You know. Linda from North Carolina, what happens to the flesh bodies when the soul enters the spiritual body? Ecclesiastes chapter 12, verse 6 and 7, the spirit, which is the intellect of the soul, returns to the Father instantly, and the flesh returns to the dust from which it came. We're through with it. You don't want anything else to do with it because you have a beautiful spiritual body. Instantly, to be absent from this flesh body is to be present with the Lord. When the bodies are buried, are they always facing east? That is a tradition. Why? Because east is Jerusalem. And it's just a tradition, and it has nothing to do whether somebody makes heaven or hell. Kenny from North Carolina, is God going to feed his people when he comes, or are we going to have food? We will have manna. We will be given a new stone, a new manna from God himself. And when the main food you will read of in Revelation chapter 22, which the tree of life, which is Christ himself, produces that fruit which we partake of once a month. It is very difficult for one in a flesh body to imagine angels' food, and yet the children in the wilderness for 40 years wandered and partook of manna. Well, what does the word manna mean? It means, what's that? I mean, when manna fell, that's what they said. What's that? Which is manna in the Hebrew tongue. And it's food from God. It's angels' food, as it states in the Psalms. And you don't have any of that today, but we have spiritual manna. Read Revelation chapter 2, verse 17. If you've got eyes to see and ears to hear, you'll understand that verse. Revelation 2, verse 17. Julie from Georgia. If we are still working at our jobs and the company is using the Antichrist form of money to pay us with, are we supporting the work of the Antichrist if we use that money? Understand this. And draw your decision and conclusion from that. What is wrong with receiving the money is if you had to worship Satan, which is to say Antichrist. If you have to worship him to receive it, you do not want it. But if you were being paid with it, not having to worship him, then that would be altogether a different situation. They can tattoo you from head to toe with 666. That doesn't mean anything other than the sixth seal, sixth trump, and the sixth vial. It doesn't change what you think and believe in your mind. It's what's in your forehead that condemns you. That's to say your brain. You're supposed to use it. And you're supposed to absorb the acts of the apostles and act that way. You know, the example set forth is not that difficult. So there you have it. You have to make your own decision up. As long as you don't have to worship anybody other than Almighty God for a day's labor, I would take it. But if it come to that you had to worship him, forget it. God will take care of his own. You don't have to worry about it. He will provide. The Antichrist is not coming to destroy man, but to have the biggest church revival you've ever seen in your life, converting people to worshiping him, using religion and buying them. Joe from Illinois, where is the scripture that says when you see the false one standing where he ought not? Mark chapter 13, verse 14. Mark chapter 13, verse 14. When you see the abomination of desolation spoken of by Daniel the prophet standing where, I'm going to translate it, he ought not. Well, how can you say he when the Bible says it? Because the Greek word that means him, her, or it It's the same word. It's the subject matter that determines the value of it. If you're discussing an object, it becomes it. If you're discussing a person, it becomes he or she. Okay. So what is being discussed then, you can read very clearly in Daniel chapter 9, verse 27, that it is the desolator, not desolation. Desolation is a condition. Desolator is the Antichrist. And he's the one that stands there claiming to be Christ, showing the world that he is Christ, and he's a liar and the father of it. Harvey from Oregon, when God calls his elect, will they be men like you? Is it possible for someone like me that has CRS to become one? I love our God with all that I am. Read his word every day. Also learn as much as I can from you. What do you think? God's not a respecter of persons, me or anyone, myself or anyone else. We're all his children. And he gives us all different duties. And certainly, if you have eyes to see and ears to hear, you're one of God's elect, CRS or not. Okay, because you're a child of the living God. So let him know you love him. Whom God gives much, he expects much, but that doesn't make them any more special to him. Okay. Because it isn't they that do it, but God himself. And it's very important that people note that. You cannot take credit for what God gives us. If God gives you a good memory of Scripture, you can't take credit for that. It's a gift from him. Because he wants that word taught and repeated and testified in such a way that people can hear and with understanding and help their lives and lead them to the Father and his loving arms. That's what it's all. It's God that does that. We're all the same. God is not a respecter of persons. So you sick them, you get in there, okay? When you're delivered up before the Antichrist, it is the Holy Spirit that speaks through you. When I'm delivered up before the Antichrist, it's the Holy Spirit that speaks through me. Neither one of us speaks. He does. So we give him the credit. RT from California, could you please tell me if we were angels in the first earth age and if there are differences between angels like Michael and Gabriel? In documentation from the Bible, well, they're archangels. They'll never be born of woman. That makes the difference. But naturally, what does the word angel mean? It means messenger. Okay, plain and simple. When we see one, it's for a message. Okay, now naturally, we were all in spiritual bodies. If you want to call that an angelic being, so be it. But we were just simply ourselves in our spiritual body, which is our real body. And when you leave this flesh body, you're back in that angelic body. The third one for the third earth age is a little different. And how precious it is. You know, it is much easier, as many of God's elect were chosen in spiritual bodies before the foundation of this earth ever was. When God's elect were chosen, they were not hung down with these flesh bodies and all the sins and temptations that flesh can bring upon you. Just as God himself would say in Genesis chapter 6, verse 3 through 6, it grieved him that he had created man flesh also. Why? They were messing everything up because of the flesh, crying out this and that and the other. So be it. Beth from North Carolina, can you tell me why is the tree of good and evil called good and evil? Thank you. Well, because what is the tree of life? It's Christ. Well, what is the tree of good and evil? It's Satan. You know, when God said don't partake of the tree, the word tree in the Hebrew manuscripts, if it's an orange tree, an apple tree, the word is etz, E-T-S. But God didn't say, don't partake of that evil good. It's atash, which even means to lie with a woman. It's the backbone of the body. And these are the limbs of that tree. It's these, we are a tree, so to speak, spiritually speaking. And God's planting. Well, Satan was up through that central nervous system of his backbone, was good and evil. Hey, he can quote scripture. Have you ever read Matthew chapter 4? Where he had Jesus hung out and was preaching to Christ himself, the living word, trying to trip him up with scripture. And you know something? I feel sorry for a lot of would-be Christians because they don't know the scripture half as well as Satan does. And Satan can quote a scripture at him just like that and then twist the end of it and make it untrue, just like he did to Christ in Matthew chapter 4. So the tree of the knowledge of good and evil was called evil because it was evil. He is still evil. He will always be evil. He only robs, steals, and brings death. Don't be seduced by him. Ray from Connecticut. Will the two witnesses be in Jerusalem the whole time they are here on earth? We know that's where they will die, as so-called, but it does not inhibit them to be totally there. They can be wherever they want to because they come even before the false Christ does. And evidently, they have a great deal of supernatural abilities as Revelation chapter 11 stipulates. Sue from New Jersey. I've been watching your program several years now. I have a much better understanding of the Holy Bible than before, so thank you for teaching chapter by chapter, verse by verse. You are so welcome. My question is concerning Ezekiel 40, verse 39. Why do we still have to slay burnt offerings? Now stop and think, my dear. When chapter 40 of Ezekiel introduces what? The millennium. At the last trump, all flesh is changed into spiritual bodies. And there is no flesh to sacrifice because it's all spiritual after that. Romans chapter 11, even the animals have spiritual bodies. There is a change. Therefore, what is it God wants sacrificed? You have to convert it. He wants your love. And you will sacrificially love him if you expect blessings from him, right? Because remember, you got to come with him. Chapter 40, verse 1, 2, and 3 stipulate you just entered the millennium age. And all the way to the end of Ezekiel, it is all about the millennium. There is more written about the millennium in the book of Ezekiel than even the book of Revelation or any other book in the Bible. And most likely we're going to be doing Ezekiel immediately following this book of Acts. It's a fascinating book, and we look forward to doing it. Shelley from Alabama. My question is, I thought if you believe in Christ, the Holy Spirit is in you, so why would the apostles in Acts anoint them with the Holy Spirit to be in them? So should I be anointed to have the Holy Spirit in me? You don't quite understand. As you would read in Acts chapter 2, when they spoke that cloven tongue with the presence of the Holy Spirit, it was that was spoken of by Joel the prophet, is what Peter said. It is given for a specific time. It is, as Mark 13 declares, it's when Antichrist is on this earth and God's elect are delivered up before him. You're not to premeditate what you say because the Holy Spirit will speak through you. That's what was spoken of by Joel the prophet. Both sons and daughters will speak that, but it's not they speaking, but the Holy Spirit. All that in the book of Acts was portrayed, that they received the Holy Spirit, the Comforter, and when they could speak in tongues, it allowed that chapter 10 of Acts concerning Cornelius was a fact that you do not call a Gentile common if they love the Lord Jesus Christ, that even they can be utilized to speak against the Antichrist if God so chooses. That's all it means. To receive the Holy Spirit today, all you have to do is believe. But you will not speak in that tongue again until the events of Pentecost spoken of by Joel the prophet come to pass. That is to say, the Antichrist is here on earth and you're delivered up before him. A lot of people have a destiny, a purpose, and they have known since there was a child there was more to God's word than they'd been taught. And that in this generation, the generation of the fig tree, they have a destiny and a purpose to fulfill. James from Missouri, could you explain for me Hebrews chapter 10, verse 26? Thank you. Again, same thing, kind of following question, good. It says, once you have the truth of what? That Antichrist is coming first. If you bow to him, then there's no forgiveness for you. Let me say that again, else I scare a lot of people. If someone totally knows the truth that the false Christ comes first and knows who he is, and the Holy Spirit wants to speak through you against him and you refuse, it's over for you. That's unforgivable. That's called the unpardonable sin. You can read of it also in Luke chapter 12, verse 10, whereby when you're delivered up before the synagogue of Satan, if you refuse the Holy Spirit, unpardonable. And do I think it'll happen? No way. I think it'll be quite the opposite. I know God's elect. They'll have more trouble keeping their mouth shut than they will talking, okay? They're ready. They're loaded. Loaded and locked, ready for action. Card from New York. Please explain tongues and angels in 1 Corinthians 13:1. Read it again. It doesn't really have anything to do with tongues, basically. It said, if you speak in the tongue of angels, that means if you know every language in the world, Paul knew five, okay? That, read the what is the verb? If you do this without charity, it's nothing. Well, what is charity? It's love. If you don't love serving God, if you don't love teaching his word, if you don't teach it in love for people, it's void, empty. It's like an old cymbal clinging, nothing to it. Love conquers all, okay? Charity, that's what it means. That's where your word is that explains that verse. And from Georgia, will we be male or female in the third earth age? I don't think a female will become male. Please document, thank you. It's neither. Do you remember what Christ said when this lady had done in seven husbands? I mean, they kicked the bucket. All seven of them, she went through them just like that. And what did they ask her? Which one of those is she going to be with in heaven? Christ said, you show your ignorance. For they are as the angels. They neither give nor take in marriage in that spiritual body. There's no such thing. Levon from Oklahoma, what does it mean in 1 Corinthians 14, for one who speaks in an unknown tongue speaks not to men but to God? It means this. If I were to go to Ciudad de Mexico and were to teach the lecture that I did today, they wouldn't know when to say amen because they don't speak English necessarily. So if I went down there, the word language as it is used there, tongue, means a language you were not born with. Not unknown, but not that you were not born with, that you have to learn and acquire. Well, why was that? To spread the word of God. If you're going down there and you cannot speak Spanish, then take an interpreter. And don't ever let over two that need an interpreter speak, because it's boring as all get out. It truly is for a listener to have to listen to a foreign tongue and then hear it interpreted. And it says there's no harmony to them. Why? Well, have you ever heard somebody speak in a foreign tongue to you? You don't know, come here from Sikkim, what they're talking about. You wouldn't know when to say amen. That's what it means. Okay, hey, well, I'm out of time. I love you all because you enjoy studying our Father's Word chapter by chapter, verse by verse. Most of all, God loves you for it. Know what? It makes his day. He loves you when you do that. And when you make his day, guess what? Boy, is he going to make yours. Why? Again, he loves you. We're brought to you by your tithes and offerings. If we've helped you, you help us keep coming to you. Only if we've helped you do that. Once you do that, bless God. He will always bless you. Most important, though, you listen to me and you listen good. You stay in his word every day. In his word is a good day, even with trouble. Do you know why? Because Jesus, Yeshua, is the living word.
1: 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Thank you for watching today's program, and God bless you.

This has been a long time I've been promising a children's book. This is a book that will help a parent teach their child exactly what God's Word states. Now, this was done by a very good friend and student of this chapel. We have given it, if you would, a binder whereby if there is a page that you feel is too far advanced for your children, then by all means you should remove that particular page. It is done in a material that is even washable, and it takes you step by step into instructing a child, what does God's Word say? And I think you will find it extremely helpful. It is item number 4414.

0: Welcome to the Shepherd's Chapel Network Family Bible Study Hour with Pastor Arnold Murray. Wisdom is understanding God's Word. Pastor Murray's unique teaching approach brings God's Word alive with meaning as he takes you on a chapter-by-chapter, verse-by-verse study of God's letter to you, the Bible. And now here is Pastor Arnold Murray.
1: Good day to you. God bless you. Say welcome to the Shepherd's Chapel. Welcome to this family Bible study hour. Our Father talking to the children, simply relaying through the law what it is that pleases him. And if you hear and be a doer of that, then you're going to be blessed. So even in the law, you find that God speaks to us and tells us how to be successful. Well, how can we really know that? Well, try it. If you listen to your Father's word and you do it his way, it's his promise. He never breaks a promise. So the law is, as many people would think, something bad and rigorous. It's a blessing, for it keeps you out of trouble, and it assists you in pleasing God, from whom all blessings flow. So always enjoy the very law. That's what we're in Deuteronomy, and we're going to be here in chapter 6 and pick it up with about verse 16 here, as he gives us kind of the law in kind of a layman's terms. It's the fifth book of the Pentateuch, and what a book it is too. So having that word of wisdom from our Father, let's go with it. Verse 16, as Father continues. 16, you shall not tempt the Lord your God as you tempted him in Massah. Now, is it not strange that this is the very scripture that when Satan was tempting Christ in Matthew chapter 4, verse 7, he used this, only he made it on a personal level. What did Jesus say to the devil? Jesus said unto him, it is written again, thou shalt not tempt the Lord thy God. And Jesus quoting Deuteronomy about three times, and how precious it is that the word, but what happened at Massah, which Massah means temptation. Don't tempt the Lord. What did they do at Massah? Well, you're not gonna have it. I'm gonna read it to you. 17th chapter of Exodus, as they were coming out, And here Moses says, verse 6 of that 17th chapter of Exodus, behold, I will stand before thee upon the rock in Horeb. That's what you want to be on, my friend, is the rock, and that rock is Christ now. And thou shalt smite the rock, and there shall come water out of it that the people may drink. And Moses did so in the sight of the elders of Israel. One problem, he struck it twice, bad. Verse 7, and he called the name of the place Massah, temptation, okay, and Meribah, which is strife, because of the chiding of the children of Israel and because they tempted the Lord, saying, is the Lord among us or not? Is he going to let us starve for water, or is he going to produce? God always produces. If you're in the right frame of mind, if you're in his word, if you're doing his bidding, God will always give you the words, the time, the place, and he will take care of you. You have no problems, no worries whatsoever. So here, don't tempt the Father. I mean, you know, there's nothing like the old saying, cliche, cut your nose off to spite your face, okay? Because he's in charge. And of all people, you want to please him. Never chide God. Verse 17, to continue back in Deuteronomy chapter 6. You shall diligently, carefully, keep the commandments of the Lord your God and his testimonies and his statutes, which he hath commanded thee. You will keep them and you will keep them separate. I will say one more time, as we studied in the last lecture, the commandments are your spiritual or moral law. The statutes are the rituals which can be replaced or changed. And the judgments are civil, and judgments can consist of reward or punishment. This is why many people misunderstand the law. Just because a ritual is done away with, Christ would say, I don't change one jot of the law. So the commandments never change, nor are they about to change. So it is that we follow God's word. Let's go to the next verse, please. Verse 18. And thou shalt do that which is right and good in the sight of the Lord, that it may be well with thee, and that thou mayest go in and possess the good land which the Lord sware unto thy fathers. In other words, it's for your benefit, for your good. Does God say here, I'd really like to find somebody I can zap today? No, he's looking for people he can help because he loves them if they will do his commandments. That's the qualifier. Verse 19, to cast out all thine enemies from before thee as the Lord has spoken. You know, Father will always do this. He gives us the victory over our enemies. When you're willing to step up to the plate, when you're willing to pick up the sword, which is the word of God, and bring it forth with wisdom, God will always be with you. It's his guarantee. It's his promise. Verse 20, and when thy son asketh thee in time to come, saying, well, what mean the testimonies and the statutes and the judgments which the Lord our God hath commanded you? In other words, teach the children. Teach them the law. The law is not boring at all. The law is God communicating with us in our daily lives, explaining how to be blessed and how not to be blessed. It's he leaves it in your camp. He gives you free will. It's all your choice. Verse 21, then thou shalt say unto thy son, we were Pharaoh's bondmen in Egypt. We were captives. And the Lord brought us out of Egypt with a mighty hand. That's the way God delivers. Verse 22. And the Lord showed signs and wonders, great and sore, upon Egypt, upon Pharaoh, and upon all his household before our eyes. We observed it. We saw God in action. When he turned their water to blood, we had already being pre-warned and drawn water and had fresh water with us and so forth. 23, and he brought us out from thence that he might bring us in to give us the land which he sware unto our fathers. Did he deliver them to punish them, to zap them? This is, you know, what I want you to see is the love of God. He delivered them because he loves them, because they were true to him. Verse 24, and the Lord commanded us to do all these statutes, to fear the Lord our God, that's to revere, to love him, for our good always. Why would you do this? For your good always, that he might preserve us alive as it is at this day. In other words, what is preserving us alive? Eternal life. You know, we're just starting when you complete this tour here on this earth in the flesh. We have an eternity, an eternity ahead with our Father in that promised land. Just as they're about to enter that promised land, so are we in this generation, the generation of the fig tree, into the age of Christ's return, in the millennium age, and then into the eternity forever. How precious our Father is. He does it for your good. 25, and it shall be our righteousness if we observe to do all the commandments before the Lord our God as he hath commanded us. Now, that'll answer a great question for you. How could I do what's right? How could I be pleasing to God? And it shall be our righteousness what is our righteousness? If we observe to do all these commandments before the Lord our God as he has commanded us. And our Father counts righteousness as right. When you do the commandments, you're doing what's right. And that documents your love for him, which documents your faith, all in all and one in all, in serving him, loving him, following him, and being blessed by him. That is God's will, that his people follow him, if you love him. But this is why that little word if is placed there. It's your choice. You can either love our Father, or you can love the ways of the world and follow old Satan if you want to. It's your pickings, your choice. And this is why he sent us this letter, a letter telling us how to be happy and how to find peace of mind, how to do what's right. And again, repeating that 25th verse, how do we do what's right? Follow the commandments. Follow your Father's instructions, and he knows where you are. He will bless you. Chapter 7, verse 1 to continue. When the Lord thy God shall bring thee into the land whither thou goest to possess it, and hath cast out many nations before thee, the Hittites, the Girgashites, the Amorites, and the Canaanites, and the Perizzites, there's some of the old giant, the giant's blood still resting there, the Hivites, and the Jebusites, seven nations greater and mightier than thou. They're all bigger, but that's okay. God's going to give them into their hand. You'll remember the Jebusites formed Jebus, founded Jebus, which was the original name of Jerusalem. And after David would take it, then it would be changed from Jebus to Jerusalem. Verse 2, and when the Lord thy God shall deliver them before thee, thou shalt smite them and utterly destroy them. Thou shalt make no covenant with them, nor show mercy unto them. God has a reason for everything, okay? And God knows how to ultimately make it right with all peoples, whomsoever will. Don't ever overlook that fact. Verse 3, neither shalt thou make marriages with them. Thy daughter thou shalt not give unto his son, nor his daughter shalt thou take unto thy son. Do you know why, basically? Verse 4, for they will turn away thy son from following me, that they may serve other gods, so will the anger of the Lord be kindled against you and destroy thee suddenly. You know, false teaching is a terrible thing, and it creeps in many ways. And Satan is so ever so very deceitful that he can pull many tricks and be very open about it. That's why you must be wiser than the serpent, but as harmless as a dove, as peaceful as a dove, in knowing and fulfilling God's work. Why? God will always give you the victory. You can count on it. As long as you're willing to step up to the plate and bat, he'll take care of you. Verse 5, but thus shall you deal with them. You shall destroy their altars, break down their images, and cut down their groves, and burn their graven images with fire. Groves is a place that they had orgies out in grove worship, okay? All these various things they used in religion. Destroy fake religion. Why? Because God loves his children. He wants them to love him. I mean, hey, he created everything. He placed all the good things right here on earth for us to take advantage of. He did that for all people, created all people, and it was good. But then when they turn away and start putting another God before Almighty God, that gets serious in a hurry. Do you know why? It's real simple. Do you understand that Father has feelings? Have you ever been jealous of something? Have you ever had a jealous experience in your life? Well, God is jealous. And when you start worshiping something else, especially if it's a stick or some image, It's a disgrace to him. And he is jealous. Naturally, he doesn't like it. So he makes it very plain. You will get rid of the junk. Verse 6, for thou art an holy people unto the Lord thy God. The Lord thy God hath chosen thee to be a special people unto him above all people that are upon the face of the earth. And so it is. You know, this is written again in Exodus chapter 19, verses 5 and 6. I'm going to read it to you. You won't have it, but listen carefully. Verse 5. Now therefore, if you will obey my voice indeed, will you? Okay. And keep my covenant, then you shall be a peculiar treasure unto me above all people. For all the earth is mine. I own it all. It's mine. I created it. Verse 6, and you shall be unto me a kingdom of priests. That's the reason. What does a priest do? Teaches the word. And an holy nation. These are the words which thou shalt speak unto the children of Israel. And so it is that our Father expects that peculiar people, his elect, those that stood with him from the foundation of the world, the first earth age even, as it is written in Ephesians chapter 1, verse 4, I chose you before the foundations of the world. Why? He knew them. Was it because they were the prettiest? No. It's because they loved him and he could count on them. They fought Satan tooth and nail, earned the right to be that peculiar people. It's not something given away for free. That's why God can trust them. They're not a bunch of hothouse lilies. They will perform for Almighty God. They be the children of God, his election. Returning then to chapter 7, verse 7, Deuteronomy. The Lord did not set his love upon you, nor choose you, because you were more in number than any people, for you were the fewest of all people. What? That goes all the way back to the first earth age. We may lose a few people here. If it's a little heavy for you, put it on the shelf. You got a companion Bible, you read Appendix 146 from the foundations of the world. There was a world age before this. That's why God can say, I chose my elect before the foundations of the world. Why were there so few? Because there were so few that stood against Satan. That's how good he is at deception. And when he's cast out as false Christ, so it will be again. Just as we're about to enter this promised land, God's elect know how to handle Satan's children and Satan himself. We know how to handle them because we leave that in God's hands as our advisor, chief advisor, our power and our authority, his word, the commandments of God. Verse 8, but because the Lord loved you, and because he would keep the oath which he had sworn unto your fathers, hath the Lord brought you out with a mighty hand, and redeemed you out of the house of bondmen from the hand of Pharaoh, king of Egypt. And these things happened as an example whereby we would know what would befall us in the end times. 1 Corinthians chapter 10, verse 10. Verse 9, know therefore that the Lord thy God, he is God. Not some stick, not some image, but Yahweh, our Father, the faithful God, which keepeth covenant and mercy with them that love him and keep his commandments to 1,000 generations. Do you realize that there hasn't been 1,000 generations since the beginning of time? It means an eternity. Okay. And that's, you want to know how to please God? Well, absorb and adopt that verse. It'll do it for you. Verse 10, and repayeth them that hate him to their face to destroy them. He will not be slack to him that hateth him. he will repay him to his face. They're going to perish. Okay, that's what it's saying, basically. And Father doesn't hide from them. I mean, when it comes to the great white throne judgment, he's right up front. And the book of life lays it right out for them. You don't want to hate God. That's a terrible sin. It violates every promise that God has given us and puts you in the opposite camp. And I don't know if you believe the word or not, but if you take an old student of it, the opposite camp, their leader, what happens to him? He goes into the lake of fire. And all that follow him go in there with him. They have a terrible end. But that's just it. It is fini. That means very final. To perish. Verse 11. Thou shalt therefore keep the commandments and the statutes and the judgments. There's all three of them. Which I command thee this day to do them. Not just to hear them, but to do them. One more time. You know, I know you think I'm teaching a great deal of law. That's fine, okay? If you want to go deeper into separating the law, you need to get my work. It's two tapes on the law that will tell you more about the difference between commandments, judgments, and statutes.

Shoots, okay. But one more time while we're doing this, I will repeat. Commandments are the spiritual part of God's word that never change. Don't you ever let some pastor tell you that the law has changed. The statutes are the rituals. They do change. Example, Christ's blood on the cross. Don't you ever sacrifice any blood sacrifice to God because it's blasphemy against Christ's crucifixion. That changed. It was nailed to the cross. And judgments, of course, that's civil. That's personal. If you have a reward coming at judgment, you're going to get a reward. If you have done something wrong, then it's punishment. And you're going to get it. You can count on it. But the main thing is this day to do them. You want to practice them. Nobody's perfect. And nobody can follow 100%. But you can try. And that pleases God very much. You know, when it says that which keepeth his covenant of mercy, that's love. Okay. Mercy is love. Unmerited favor, even if you want to really break it back, which means you don't deserve it, but because of Christ paying the price, you've got it. Okay. If you want it, if you ask for it. Verse 12. Wherefore it shall come to pass, it shall come to pass if, there's that big word again, this is the qualifier, if you hearken to these judgments and keep and do them, that the Lord thy God shall keep unto thee the covenant and the mercy, that unmerited favor, that love, which he sware unto thy fathers. And so it will keep going. The Messiah would come. The Messiah would pay the price. And salvation would be made available for whomsoever will. And so it was. What an interesting word, this word mercy. It is so undersold in the English simply to stop there. Unmerited favor, when we don't even deserve it. If you repent, you can't con him, but when you repent, then so it is. 13. And he will love thee, not maybe, not perhaps. God will love thee and bless thee and multiply thee. He will also bless the fruit of thy womb and the fruit of thy land, thy corn, thy wine, and thine oil, the increase of thy kine, and the flocks of thy sheep, and the land which he sware unto thy fathers to give thee. And even to this day, this nation, even in bad times, we ship more grain to hungry people in other countries than any other nation because of the blessings that God has brought us, that we even pay some farmers not to produce because we overproduce. Well, maybe time to kick some of those bounds loose, but even so, you do it God's way and be a doer of his word. I don't care how tough times get. Father lets you see what's coming down the road if you'll listen to his word. And you know how to prepare for it. You know how to preserve your family and yourself, whereby you're going to make it just fine. And what you can't take care of, guess who's going to take care of it for you? He is. He'll see to it. Don't sell out to some other strange doctrine. Stay with your Father. Be a doer of the letter he has sent to you, declaring his love and his promises. Claim them. Remind him of them and be blessed. 14, thou shalt be blessed above all people. There shall not be male nor female barren among you or among your cattle. 15, and the Lord will take away from thee all sickness and will put none of the evil diseases of Egypt which thou knowest upon thee, but will lay them upon all them that hate thee. Well, I've noticed we have a lot of diseases that come into the world, and we have the HIV virus, and what do they do to catch it? Were they following God's commandments? Were you eating God's way? I mean, we've got a polluted world, but many are going to find fault with that statement.

0: In other words, if you go into that, if you drop away from God's health laws, if you practice what they preach, if you morally stoop to their levels, you're going to die. You're going to be sick, in other words. Be careful, my friend. This also applies. God's health laws are an important thing. And to serve him and want to follow that is a tremendous blessing. Verse 17, if thou shalt say in thine heart, these nations are more than I, how can I dispossess them? How can you do that? It just looks to me like they're a lot bigger than we are. I'm afraid of them. There's giants out there. That's what destroyed a generation in the wilderness. You and God make a majority. There are no giants in this world. We're coming down to the end times when you and God alone make a majority when you're in his word. Verse 18, thou shalt not be afraid of them, but shalt well remember what the Lord thy God did unto Pharaoh and unto all Egypt. You know what he did to them. I mean, he thumped their gourd in a big way. And so it is today. You know, people see obstacles that pop up politically and or otherwise. Hey, there are no giants. When good people stick together, good people have the victory because God gives it to us. All you have to do is ask and receive. But you've got to also be a doer. And you got to be careful what you do. Do it God's way. He has given us a precious land. A lot of people say, well, how do you know he was talking about us? Because of the migrations of the people, the separation of the house of Judah and the house of Israel. We are the house of Israel. They migrated, taken captive by the Assyrian over the Caucasus Mountains, called Caucasian, settled Europe, later Canada and America. And that's why in God we trust. That's why this is the land of the free and the home of the brave. Because we're a peculiar people. And we follow the word of the living God. Our very constitution was taken from the very law, from this word of God. And from England, yes, the general law. But it is right from the Bible. In most cases, and how precious it is. Verse 19, the great temptations which thine eyes saw, and the signs and the wonders and the mighty hand and the stretched out arm whereby the Lord thy God brought thee out, so shall the Lord thy God do unto all the people of whom thou art afraid. And that's, God is the same. Yesterday he is today and he will be forever. If he is with you, who can be against you? Wouldn't pay to be in their shoes. For God takes care of his own. And what a nation we have with freedom for all that participate. And many of us have shed blood to keep this nation as it is. Many have given their lives so that we have this freedom. It wasn't cheap. It cost an awesome price down through the years. So therefore, we protect it and know why we have God's blessings and do not give one inch of that freedom away. Not one inch. Verse 20. Moreover, the Lord thy God will send the hornet among them until they that are left and hide themselves from thee be destroyed. God has a way of sending whatever he wishes, wherever he wishes, to the enemy of his people. He takes care of his own. You know, never has there been a time in history that you need your father more so, because we're coming up to that generation when, you know, somebody's about to be kicked out of heaven. And that's good, because let's get it on. But you're going to need the father. For it is he that gives us power over all of our enemies, including Satan. You do not want to have any wimpish ideas at a time like this. you want to be able to stand strong, because you know he that is behind you is stronger than any force in the world, because God, the living God, stands behind you and he has made you these promises if you do them. Think about it. Don't miss the next lecture. Bless your heart. You listen a moment, won't you please?
1: 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You need to know what the Mark of the Beast is. As it's written in Revelation chapter 13, verse 8, many will be deceived. There is no need for you to be deceived. Christ said in Mark 13:23, "Behold, I have foretold you all things." 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Don't be deceived by Satan.
0: There we are, back again. Let's have the 800 number, please. 1-800-643-4645. Hey, that number is good from Puerto Rico, throughout the U.S., Alaska, Hawaii, all over Canada. If the Spirit moves, you got a question, you share it. Won't you do that? Please never ask a question about a particular reverend or denomination or organization. We do not judge people. Okay. Let God be the judge, for he does not need our help in that. Teach God's word. Let the chips fall wherever they may. Period. Never, never apologize for the word of God. And those of you that listen by shortwave around the world, it's always a pleasure hearing from you. And your announcer at the end of the hour will give you our mailing address. Again, always a pleasure. Got a prayer request? You don't need the number. You don't need an address. Why? God knows what you're thinking. Right now, he does. He made you different than anyone else. Your DNA is different. Your fingerprints are different. You're unique. God wanted someone just like you, but he sure wants you to love him. That pays great dividends. Don't never try to con him. Let's go to his throne. Father, around the globe, we come, we ask that you lead, guide, direct, Father. Touch in Yeshua's precious name. Thank you, Father. Amen. Okay, and Judy from Georgia. How did Cain find a wife when he went off to the land of Nod if Adam and Eve were the first to have children? Well, that's just it. They weren't, Judy, okay? Chapter 1, God created all of the races and told them to replenish the earth. Why? Because at the Katabo, the overthrow of Satan, he cleansed the earth and took all souls back to with him into heaven. And then he created man in flesh, gave him a flesh soul. And it is written in Genesis 6:3 that it grieved him that he had made man flesh also in this generation. This area of time. But he created all of the races, made some of them hunters, some of them fishers, and he looked and it was good. That's why we have all the races. Then he rested the seventh day, and on the eighth day he created Eth Ha'adam, different people, through which Eve, being the mother of all living, because umbilical cord to umbilical cord, Christ would come through her. So it was one of those races that Cain went to the land of Nod and took a wife there. And so it is, and so we have them even to this day, the Kenites, which means sons of Cain. Rick from Kentucky, do you sell the Companion Bible and the Strong's Concordance? We have them in our bookstore, and you can call and get a book list, okay, or order. Charlotte from Arkansas. I have two friends, one 23 years old, one 31. My husband, also retired Air Force, has passed away 2003. I get his military Social Security and real good insurance. My two friends are always making remarks. Must be nice to have a decent income and insurance. We don't have anything. They are always after me to let them move in with me. Every time something goes wrong, they put me down because my life is easier. Would God be mad at me by telling them to go jump since life is hard for them? No, go jump. Tell them to go jump in the river. Tell them to go jump in Beaver Lake. Okay. You're from Rogers. It's not all that far a walk for them. Never let somebody, you know, if they may be kind of having hard times, but all they got to do is go to work and they'll be just fine. So tell them to go get a job or go jump in the creek, okay? But leave you alone. You don't deserve that. You know, your husband being ex-military, he would not like it if you took his retirement and wasted it on some no-goods. Brad from Oklahoma, we study with you, but my 22-year-old daughter doesn't believe the same way we do, and I worry about her. Is there anything you could suggest that I can do to help her? Well, just set the example. Have the answers when she comes to you and asks questions, okay? But always know this, before all is said and done, as one of God's elect, you have the right, even in the millennium, to go help her, as it is written in Ezekiel 44, verse 20 through 25. And but when you set that good example and are able to answer questions biblically and otherwise, giving sound advice, and God blessing you, sooner or later people wonder, well, why can't I be blessed? And they ask for advice. You just hold that line and pray. You'll be fine. Lois from Georgia, since Jesus, Elijah, and Enoch were all transfigured, what happened to their flesh bodies? You really answer your own question. Okay, their flesh bodies were transfigured. Okay, they were taken, and so it is. This is why that Elijah and Moses showed up in transfigured bodies on the Mount of Transfiguration along with Christ, okay? Francis from Tennessee. If we go straight to the Lord when we die, then who are the dead in Christ in the statement, the dead in Christ shall rise first, okay? Well, you gotta back up to the 13th verse. I don't want you to be ignorant like the heathen. If you believe Christ rose from the dead, then you got to believe those that are asleep, meaning dead, that loved him, have risen also. What does it mean? First, it means they're out of here. They're already with him. This is always a mystery to me. It documents how easy man can contaminate the word of God. Because it is so simple. If you start reading 1 Thessalonians chapter 4, verse 13 through 17, a child can understand it. If you just said to a child, read this and let me know what it means. But you have so many men that say, well, you've got this doctrine and that doctrine, and this is not going to happen until the last trump, and those graves are going to open, and out they come. That's false. Okay. It says very clearly they're already gone. And it even goes to the degree it says there is no way which that we who are alive and remain can precede them, because they're out of here. They're gone. They're with the Father. This is so simple. And yet, man's traditions have confused those scriptures where even the reading of a child with understanding that they can mess it up. Linda from Arkansas. How do I teach my grandson that Passover is not about hunting eggs? He's only 8 years old. Thank you. Well, teach him the truth. Take him to 1 Corinthians chapter 5, verse 7 and 8. Christ became our Passover. And it is the high holy day of Christianity. is the 15th day following the spring equinox, which is the true Passover. And how precious it is that we not break that Passover, because it causes the death angel to have to pass over your house, to have to pass over your family. It pays to have Satan to not be able to mess with your family, because you have power over him through Messiah, through Christ, who is our Passover, whereby Christ in Matthew 10, verses 19, gives us power in his name over all of our enemies, every last one of them. So that's what you want to teach him, is the beauty of Passover. Shirley from Pennsylvania. The sad part is that you will never find anything in the Bible about rolling eggs except for one thing, the eggs of fertility, which were rites out in the grove worship, where each spring, so that women and men would stay fertile, that they had these orgies out in the wilderness with egg rolling. And it wasn't a pretty sight. But then you have to take it from there, okay? Shirley from Pennsylvania. Does Satan have wings? Answer, we are made in the image of God and the angels. Satan was a cherubim, which still has the same likeness as an angel. We have no wings. Adam had no wings. Christ had no wings, and he was the perfect image of God. So what confuses people about wings is the fact that in Ezekiel chapter 1, verse 4, appeared to be amber, which that is highly polished bronze in the Hebrew manuscripts, okay, translated amber. And it was circular, and there were people aboard it. You could see them through the windows. And it wasn't like a cartwheel that rolls along the side. It looked not where it went. It just went wherever it wanted to without turning its head, because it didn't have a head. But the only thing they knew that could fly was birds, because they had wings. And when the landing gear of these vehicles came down, then they were called wings and so forth, all right? Really, Ezekiel did a pretty good job, because he saw this vehicle and he explains it in detail. Pretty interesting. Angels do not have wings. They look just like we look, only they're in spiritual bodies. We're in flesh bodies. You know, angels' food, manna from heaven, sustains the body of an angel, and it does a flesh body also. Why? Because they're exactly alike, only a different substance. Randall from North Carolina. Is it a sin to ask God in my prayers for financial help? We lost our home and don't have the money to get another one, so I need to know if I'm sinning for asking God for financial help. Of course not. And start making your plans and get ready to purchase another one. Work hard, you'll be there, and build it back up. Life doesn't end when we have a stumble and have a little bad break. Okay, you made it the first time, you can make it again. And no, ask God's help. That makes it a lot easier. Okay, and don't forget, he loves you. Remind him of his promises and claim them. Ernie from Georgia, where can I find the parable of the fig tree? You will find the parable of the fig tree, the fact that Jesus said, not maybe you should learn it, but learn it, in Mark 13. You find the base of the parable in Jeremiah chapter 24. And as often is, there's both good and bad. There's good figs, bad figs. And when those two fig types, when shoots were set out in Jerusalem and Israel would become a nation again, then that would begin the generation of the fig tree, which would be the final, for in that generation all prophecies would come to pass as it is written. And then the fig parable continues on all the way back to the garden with Adam and Eve, when they come walking out covering their private parts with fig leaves. And ever since that time, the fig leaf, it's symbolic of hidden, okay? And they were hiding in the fig grove, and what happened in the fig grove wasn't a pretty thing. That's why we have Cain, and that's why Cain slew Abel. Leon from Texas, what did the first earth age mean for the elect? Well, it really means very little more then than it does now. They fight Satan. They can't stand Satan, and they're going to make that stand. They're going, just as they fought against Satan then, that's why God chose them. He can count on them. They're warriors, spiritual warriors, and they will stand and fight against Satan when Satan tries to deceive our people. They will be that voice crying out, and the Holy Spirit will speak through them. So what it was like in the first earth age, it was war with defending the very throne of God, and what a pleasure it was. Lois from Virginia, did our Heavenly Father know who this elect were going to be in the first earth age? Of course he did. That's when he chose them. He didn't pick them out because they were the prettiest or the smartest. He picked them out because they were brave and knew exactly what they were doing. They fought Satan and earned the right to be God's elect. As it is written in Romans chapter 8, verse 26 through 28, they were justified there, meaning judged, and they were not found wanting. And that's why that God can interfere in their lives. He said, you don't know what to pray for, therefore I intercede in your lives. And sometimes they find themselves doing things they might wonder, well, why did I decide this? God will interfere with their lives because they're already justified. But he will not interfere in the life of someone with free will, whereby on judgment day they could accuse him of interfering with their life unless they ask him to. Okay. Mary from Arizona, is the Shekinah glory of Christ in paradise shining across gulf perceived as a burning fire, something extremely unpleasant to the extreme sinners? I know where you're coming from, but Shekinah in the Hebrew tongue means God dwells there, okay? And to put it as something extreme or unpleasant, I'm sure that a sinner would can still love him and long for him. But the Shekinah, the word Shekinah simply means God dwells there, okay, in the Hebrew tongue. Our soul sustained with manna in paradise. It's angels' food. Jim from Texas, is it scriptural to be baptized for the dead? Absolutely not. Many people are confused with 1 Corinthians chapter 15, where it says, if you believe Christ died and did not raise from the dead, why would you baptize yourself in a dead man's name? And naturally, we know Christ did rise from the dead. I mean, that's what Christianity is based on. But it is man's ignorance. Unfortunately, I know that may offend some, be that as it may. But that's what it's talking about. I'm not going to say it does any harm, but that's not what the scripture is talking about. It's talking about the fact that you have to believe in Christ and that he resurrected, that he defeated death, or you would be a loser. Okay. Sylvia from Maine, where do we go when we die? Do we go to heaven, or are we free to roam the earth? You are not free to roam the earth. Okay, when you die, as it is written in Ecclesiastes chapter 12, verse 6 and 7, instantly, when the silver cord parts, meaning you kick the bucket, your spirit, which is the intellect of your soul, meaning your soul, returns to the Father that gave it. Bam, just like that. Okay. And naturally, the flesh goes back to dust, and it's never raised or never heard from again. Why? Because you have a beautiful body that dwells within this, a spiritual body. And certainly it never wilts, withers, ages, gets sick. And why would a person want a flesh body back when you got your real body? These flesh bodies, we could say, are not our real bodies. We have a spiritual body. And it's fantastic as far as God maintaining it. It lasts an eternity. Jim from Michigan, where can I find in the Bible the scriptures that say the Lord does not want us to be taught to fly away? Well, it says that he is against those that teach our children to fly to save their souls. And you will find it in a standard King James. And your NIV has robbed you by changing this to man's words, not God's. But a standard King James will tell you in Ezekiel chapter 13, verses 20 through 25, that they sew kerchiefs, or they cover the outreached arms of God's real salvation and teach you to fly or rapture to save your soul. Joyce from, that is Arkansas or Arizona or Alaska, one or the other. Can't make out the second letter in the state abbreviation. Is there such a thing as a generational curse? Absolutely not. Make a note of Jeremiah chapter 31, verse 29. Never will a father bite on a sour grape and a child's teeth be set on edge. Now, where this generational curse thing comes from, we just covered it you can even read, well, let's say in the book of Exodus chapter 20, the Ten Commandments, that even to the fourth, fifth, and I'll say 1,000 generations for those that hate God, so it'll be. But if they love God, it doesn't happen at all. It's not a generational thing. And anyone that thinks that someone can put a curse on you if you're a Christian, they're pulling your leg. Okay, there's no such thing as a curse that can be placed upon you. People can give you a hard time, but deal with it. Okay, take care of business. But as far as a spiritual curse being placed on you, there is no such thing unless you allow it in your own mind. Okay, Charles from, I don't know where Charles is from. Last week I heard you say, we will recognize our loved ones in heaven. I heard verse 24, 25, but I didn't hear the book it was in. Ezekiel 44, okay, and verse 20 through 25, you will recognize your loved ones. Why? Well, because we're made in the same image we were there, only, and it declares that you will recognize mother, father, brother, sister, and so forth. Ezekiel 44. Those are the millennium chapters, meaning we're already in the millennium. We're all in spiritual bodies, and people do recognize. And I'm out of time, so I will say, I love you because you enjoy studying our Father's Word chapter by chapter and verse by verse. But you know what? Most of all, God loves you for it. You know, when you read his letter chapter by chapter and verse by verse, it makes his day. And when you make his day, boy, is he going to make yours. You can count on it. Love him, for he certainly does love you. Now, we are brought to you by your tithes and your offerings. If we have helped you, then you help us keep coming to you. Once you do that, you bless God. He will always bless you. That's the way he is. He loves you. Now, there's one thing I want to share with you. Most important, stay in his word. Every day in his word is a good day, even with trouble. Do you know why? Because Jesus, Yeshua, he is the living word.
1: 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Once again, that's Shepherd's Chapel, Post Office Box 416, Gravett, Arkansas, 72736. We invite you to join us for the next in-depth Bible study each weekday at this same time. Thank you for watching today's program, and God bless you.

The book of Ezekiel. What a fantastic study, this book of Ezekiel. The book of Ezekiel that covers, if you would, those vehicles, those circular discs. In the Hebrew, it states very clearly that that whirlwind with the color amber traced back to the Hebrew, highly polished bronze. What an exciting thing that God's word informs us on all things. Ezekiel, one of my favorite prophets of the Bible, probably more written, not probably, but absolutely more written on what will happen in the millennium age than even the book of Revelation. Ezekiel guiding you through it, what God will expect at the final battle, Armageddon and Haman Gog, recorded in this great prophecy. I know you're going to enjoy it, the book of Ezekiel.

0: Welcome to the Shepherd's Chapel Network Family Bible Study Hour with Pastor Dennis Murray. Wisdom is understanding God's Word. Pastor Murray's unique teaching approach brings God's Word alive with meaning as he takes you on a chapter-by-chapter, verse-by-verse study of God's letter to you, the Bible. And now, here is Pastor Dennis Murray.
1: Good day to you. God bless you. Welcome to Shepherd's Chapel. Welcome to this Family Bible Study Hour. Ready to get back into our Father's Word here at the Chapel? We invite you to get your Bible and join us if you care to. We're going to pick it up today, Judges chapter 18, verse 23. And we had a man by the name of Micah who decided to start a church. It's kind of funny, I think, that the church started with him stealing 1,100 pieces of shekels of silver from his mother. But she gave him some of the silver to make a graven image, which was the foundation of the church of Micah, the house of Micah. Well, he soon added to the graven image some teraphim. He made an ephod, which would be similar to the ephod that Aaron, the high priest of Israel, had. And he consecrated one of his own sons to be the priest in the house of Micah. What a church. Well, lo and behold, this young Levite, and it kind of tells what the conditions were in Israel at this time. The Levites were basically wandering around unemployed because people had gotten away from worshiping Yahweh and were off worshiping teraphim and other gods and graven images. But this Levite happened to come by, and Micah said, "Well, where are you from and where are you going?" And he said, "Well, I'm a Levite." "Oh, a Levite," he said. Well, it was son out, Levite in the priesthood in the house of Micah. And then we found the tribe of Dan looking for property, looking for land. And it's not that God didn't give them an inheritance in the promised land. They failed to secure their allotment in the promised land. The Amorites, one of the Canaanitish tribes, drove Dan up into the mountains and took most of their possession, which was in the plains, away from them. So they sent five out looking for land, and they happened across the house of Micah. And the Levite showed them all that was in the house of Micah. Then the five went on and discovered in the land of Laish a people who lived peaceably and secure, meaning that they weren't warriors. I think they were an offshoot of the Zidonians because it took it that their main income was commerce and trade. They weren't fighters, in other words. So the five Danites went back to Dan and said, "We found it. Arm 600 of us," which indicates also they weren't expecting much of a fight out of the people of Laish because they had a whole lot more in their army than 600. But they went back by the house of Micah on the way to Laish, and they said, "Hey, did you know they've got an ephod here, and they've got teraphim, and they've got graven images, and they've got a priest? We could take all that and start our own church." And they told the priest heard them when they went in and got the teraphim and the graven image and the molten image, and the priest kind of challenged them weakly and meekly, "What are you guys doing there?" And they said, "We're taking this, and you got your choice. You can either stay here and be the priest for one man, Micah, or you can come with us and be the priest for the entire tribe of Dan." Well, the Levite, that sounded pretty good to him. You see, Micah was only paying him 10 shekels of silver per year with one set of new clothing a year with his food and a roof over his head. I think the Levite started seeing a bigger paycheck, and away he went. He thought to himself, "Well, now, would it be better for me to be the priest of one man, Micah, or would it be better for me to die at the hands of 600? And he decided, "I think I'll go with the people of Dan." So they had left the location. Ephraim is where Micah was, and they took the priest, they took the teraphim, everything from the house of Micah. And these folks, the Danites, had their women, their children, their carriage, meaning their all their belongings, no doubt their herds and their flocks. They were moving not just to stay for a little while. This was a colonization party. They were going to Laish to stay, and they picked up a new religion on the way. They put their young ones and their wives in front of the party as they left where Micah was, because they were anticipating that Micah would soon follow. And they would be moving slowly because they had women, children, herds, and flocks. So that's where we left it off in our last lesson. Let's ask that word of wisdom in Yeshua Jesus' precious name. Father, we ask you to open eyes, open ears this day as we pick it up. Judges chapter 18, verse 23, and it reads, "And they cried unto the children of Dan." This is Micah and the several neighbors of his that came along to support him as they caught up with the Danites. "And they turned their faces and said unto Micah, What aileth thee that thou comest with such a company?" I mean, all they had done was steal his preacher, his graven image, his ephod, his teraphim, what's wrong with you guys, is what he's saying. "And he said, Ye have taken away my God, small g, which I made, and the priest," I'll add, "which he made as well, and ye are gone away, and what have I more? And what is this that ye say unto me, What aileth thee?" Are you guys nuts? I mean, what kind of reaction did you expect from me? And no doubt Micah is kind of sizing up the military capabilities of this 600 as these conversations are happening. Verse 25, "And the children of Dan said unto him, Let not thy voice be heard among us, lest angry fellows run upon thee, and thou lose thy life with the lives of thy household." It's better to lose your preacher and your idols than it is to lose your life and the life of all those who are with you. And no doubt Micah is thinking, well, you know, I made those gods, those teraphim, that graven image. It really wouldn't be all that big of a deal for me to make some more. And, you know, my son, who was my priest at the house of Micah until the Levite showed up, well, we could say priest out and son back into the position of priest in the house of Micah. Verse 26, "And the children of Dan went their way. And when Micah saw that they were too strong for him, he turned and went back unto his house." Not all that important to him, the things that were stolen, quite obviously. They weren't fighting for, they weren't worth losing his life. Verse 27, "And they took the things which Micah had made, and the priest which he had, and came unto Laish, unto a people that were at quiet and secure, and they smote them with the edge of the sword and burnt the city with fire." Laish, historically the malaria capital of the world. But these were peaceable people, and they meant no harm to the Danites. So we've got Dan taking off, making up their own religion as they go, going into a land that wasn't given to them by God and killing the people. Do you think Dan is very popular with our Heavenly Father at this point in time? No, they weren't very popular with their father. In fact, that's the reason idol worship is the reason that the tribe of Dan and Ephraim were left out. They lost their ranking as one of the tribes of Israel in Revelation chapter 7. And Levi and Joseph took their place. At the end of the millennium, Dan and Ephraim are reinstated, but there's a penalty for the idolatry. Verse 28, and there was no deliverer because it was far from Zidon. The people of Laish, I think, were an offshoot of the Zidonians, but it was a long distance, and there was no one to rescue them from the Danites. And they had no business with any man. This means they were isolated somewhat. And it was in the valley that lieth by Beth Rehob, and they built a city and dwelt therein. Stole Micah's idols and his priests. They stole the property, the land that belonged to a peaceable people of Laish. And they called the name of the city Dan, after the name of Dan their father, one of the 12 patriarchs of Israel, who was born unto Israel. Israel, of course, God changed Jacob's name to Israel. Howbeit, the name of the city was Laish at the first. Jeroboam, who would be the first king of the 10 northern tribes after the nation was split, Judah and Israel split, Dan was the location where Jeroboam put one of the golden calves, Dan and Bethel. I think that's probably because the people of Dan were already well into idol worship at the time. But Jeroboam told him, you don't need to go down to Jerusalem to worship Yahweh. Here, these golden calves will take the place of Yahweh. And the children of Dan set up the graven image, the base of their religion. And Jonathan, the son of Gershom, the son of Manasseh, he and his sons were priests to the tribe of Dan until the day of the captivity of the land. Now, some scholars think this is talking about the captivity of the 10 northern tribes to the Assyrian. But that would be centuries and centuries from the time we're talking about here. I think this is talking about the Philistines would take over a large parts of Israel. Now check out this name Manasseh here. If you have a companion Bible, you're fortunate. There are only four words in the Bible, in the Old Testament, that have a suspended letter. Some people call it a hanging letter. And what happens is if you take all these letters with the exception of the nun, which in the Hebrew is, now I'm talking about the Hebrew language, not English, but the nun, which is equivalent to our N, if you remove it from this word, you have Moses. Now, that then, and that's indicated again by the hanging noon, and it's only one of four words in the Bible that the translators or the writers, copyist, if you will, indicated that that word had been changed from the original manuscripts. Now it's thought that, and Moses certainly had a son, Gershom. Jonathan would have been Moses' grandson. And it's thought that these copyists took it upon themselves to change this in an effort to protect the reputation of Moses and his family. Is that really important? No, but it is interesting. Verse 31, and they set them up Micah's graven image, which he made, all the time that the house of God was in Shiloh. Shiloh, the location of the tabernacle of Moses for many decades. Shiloh means peace or rest. Israel would have no peace or rest as long as they were worshiping idols. It happened time and time again that God would send a nation, an enemy, to oppress the people for their idol worship and not doing things God's way. And then the people would cry out, realizing that they had done wrong, and God would raise up a deliverer, a judge, to set things right and rule. Chapter 19, now this chapter is a little difficult to understand, but we'll take our time and work our way through it. We're going to learn, and I want you to take a home assignment of reading Hosea chapter 9, verses 6 through 9. And what this chapter tells us is what it's going to be like just before Jesus Christ returns. In Hosea 9:9, it states that it's going to be just like in the days of Gibeah. And that's what this chapter is about, what was going on in Gibeah. And if we know what was going on in Gibeah, we know what's going to be going on when just before Jesus returns. And the Antichrist is here on earth. Chapter 19, verse 1, let's go with it. And it came to pass in those days. Now these would be the same days as listed in chapter 18, verse 1. The period of time right after Joshua died. As long as Joshua was alive and those who, his counselors, people of Israel did fair things fairly right according to the will of God. It was when Joshua died that things started going bad. When there was no king in Israel, there was no leader, there was no judge to set things right and rule. That there was a certain Levite sojourning on the side of Mount Ephraim, who took to him a concubine out of Bethlehem, Judah. Now, a concubine in the Hebrew is palamur, and it means secondary. And what it was legal at this time, you see, for a man to have a secondary wife, which is what the concubine was. But again, we see the house of God neglected. The priests and Levites are wandering around unemployed. Nothing new under the sun. You see, there are a lot of churches today that the house of God is neglected and that the word of God is not taught. Verse 2, and his concubine played the whore against him and went away from him unto her father's house in Bethlehem, Judah, and was there 4 whole months. She was, some scholars think that she was unfaithful to him and returned home. I don't think so. The word whore, if you check it out, if you have the capability of checking it out in the Septuagint, the word whore says she left him not a whore. In other words, she got homesick and went home. Now, I want you to think of these this period of time. We're going to be talking about days, and I want you to equate the days to dispensations. If you're not familiar, a dispensation is simply a period of time, and we'll take our time and work our way through it. Verse 3, and her husband arose and went after her to speak friendly unto her, and to bring her again, having his servant with him, and a couple of asses. Well, he was confident that she was going to go back with him. He brought transportation. And she brought him into her father's house. And when the father of the damsel saw him, he rejoiced to meet him. I think he probably wanted the marriage to be reconciled, or maybe he wanted the daughter out of the house. This word friendly means in the Hebrew he spoke to her heart, in other words, affectionately. And gentlemen, you might take a lesson from this. If you have lost the love of your life, be friendly unto her. Speak to her heart affectionately. Go back and start courting her again if you want her back. Verse 4. And his father-in-law, the damsel's father, retained him. This word retains a little stronger in the Hebrew. It means to fasten up or to seize. And maybe what his father-in-law did wasn't as far as binding him up or tying him up. We're going to see he was very persistent in not letting them leave. Retained him, and he abode with him 3 days. So they did eat and drink and lodge there. The reconciliation in progress, and so far successful. Now, if you take 3 days and you add the first earth age to that, you're at dispensation 4. And what was going on in dispensation 4? Well, that was the period of time that the sixth day creation was made. There was no law on earth at the time. And it came to pass on the fourth day, when they arose early in the morning, that he rose up to depart, the Levite and his party. And the damsel's father said unto his son-in-law, comfort or strengthen thine heart with a morsel of bread, and afterward go your way. Just stay a little bit longer and strengthen yourself with some food, bread put for all food. And they sat down and did eat and drink, both of them together. For the damsel's father had said unto the man, be content, I pray thee, and tarry all night, and let thine heart be merry. Evidently, this father-in-law was quite fond of the Levite. And you know, at this time, to go periods of distance, great distance, you might not see family members for several years. You know, you just didn't get it in a car and jump on the interstate and zip around. You didn't jump in an airplane and get there within hours. It was quite a hassle to travel. Verse 7, and when the man rose up to depart, his father-in-law urged him, therefore he lodged there again. Well, we were at day 4. Now we're at day 5. Day 5, and as far as dispensation 5 is the period of time we're living in now under grace, where we can go to our Heavenly Father when we've messed up. We can go to Him with a repentant heart and obtain forgiveness, thus the name grace. And be aware, the Hebrew day starts at sundown. Verse 8. And he arose early in the morning on the fifth day to depart. And the damsel's father said, comfort thine heart, strengthen yourself, I pray thee. And they tarried until afternoon. The day turned to noon. And they did eat, both of them. Here we go again, the father-in-law delaying their departure. Now, sundown of this fifth day would be the beginning of the sixth day. What happens in the sixth dispensation? That's the dispensation that the Antichrist appears on earth. And when the man rose up to depart, he and his concubine and his servant, his father-in-law, the damsel's father, said unto him, behold, now the day draweth toward evening. I pray you tarry all night. Behold, the day groweth to an end. Lodge here, that thine heart may be merry, and tomorrow get you early on your way, that thou mayest go home. Now you see what I meant earlier about that word, he retained them in verse 4, probably didn't carry over as strongly as this father-in-law wanted to keep them. The Levite's not going for it this time. But the man, the Levite, would not tarry that night, but he rose up and departed and came over against Jebus, which is Jerusalem. And there were with him 2 asses saddled. His concubine also was with him. Now, Jebus would be approximately 2 hours of traveling time from where they were. Jebus, of course, was what the name of Jerusalem was before David conquered the citadel of Jebus. The Jebus was occupied by the Jebusites, which were a Canaanitish tribe. So what the Levite is saying is, let's go on and I'll explain. Verse 11, and when they were by Jebus, the day was far spent, the sun going down. And the servant said unto his master, come, I pray thee, and let us turn in unto this city of the Jebusites and lodge in it. It was dangerous to be on the major roadways at night. Verse 12, and his master, this being the Levite, said unto him, we will not turn aside hither into the city of a stranger, of a foreigner, the Canaanites. that is not of the children of Israel. We will pass over to Gibeah. Gibeah was located in Benjamin. You may recall it was the home of Saul, the first man king of Israel, who was a Benjamite. But the Levite did not want to take lodging in the city of foreigners. He thought, and it should have been the case, that it would have been safer in Gibeah, which was occupied by residents of fellow Israelites. Should have been, anyway. Verse 13. And he said unto his servant, "Come, and let us draw near to one of these places to lodge all night in Gibeah or in Ramah." Let's press on just a little further so that we can stay in the city of our brethren, Israelites. Verse 14. And they passed on and went their way, and the sun went down upon them when they were at by Gibeah, which belongeth to Benjamin. Sundown, the beginning of the sixth day, the sixth dispensation, the dispensation that Antichrist is here on earth. That's what Hosea chapter 9, verse 9 meant, was it's going to be, it's prophecy of what it's going to be like just before Jesus returns, when the Antichrist is here, just as in the days of Gibeah. Got it? Verse 15. And they turned aside thither to go in and to lodge in Gibeah. And when he went in, he sat him down in a street. That's probably like in the New Testament when the two witnesses were slain and laid in the street. It wasn't really a street. It was more an open area, probably a market during the day that had been closed for the night. Of the city, for there was no man that took them in to his house to lodging. Wasn't

0: wayfaring man in the city, in the street of the city. The wayfaring, that means a traveler, and that's the Levite and his party. And he said unto him, we are passing from Bethlehem, Judah, toward the side of Mount Ephraim. From thence am I, that's my home. And I went to Bethlehem, Judah, but I am now going to the house of the Lord. And there is no man that receiveth me to house. Now, if he were going to the tabernacle of Moses in Shiloh, he's going the wrong direction. That's the opposite direction. I think what he's meaning is that he's returning to his work. Verse 19. Yet there is both straw and provender for our asses, and there is bread and wine also for me and for thy handmaid, referring to his concubine, and for the young man which is with me with thy servants. There is no want of anything. He said, we really have everything that we need to sustain ourselves. We wouldn't be much of a burden to you. All we need is to have a roof over our heads and to get out of this open area in the city. Verse 20, and the old man said, peace be with thee, or welcome, you could say. Howsoever, let all thy wants lie upon me, only lodge not in the street. Let me provide everything for your needs. You keep your straw for your animals and your food and your bread and your wine for yourselves. You might need it tomorrow evening. So stay here. You know, this old man knew that it was dangerous in the streets of Gibeah at night. He'd been there long enough, sojourning there, that he knew what goes on in the streets of Gibeah at night. And he was therefore very generous in saying, no, not only let me provide you with a roof over your head tonight, let me provide for all your other needs as well. A generous host, and again, likely knew what was going on. Verse 21. So he brought him into his house and gave provender unto the asses, hay, or you could think of for provender. And they washed their feet and did eat and drink. And what happens next is unbelievable. But I want you to hang on to the fact, and if you would, make a point to read Hosea chapter 9, verses 6 through 9, before we come back and study the rest of this chapter, because it will let you know what's going on just before Jesus Christ returns. You know, it states in the book of Revelation, chapter 11, when it's concerning the two witnesses being here, it's going to be just like in Sodom and Egypt, is what it says there in Revelation chapter 11. What's going on in the streets of Gibeah at night is not a good thing. Don't miss our next lecture. We got a short message. We'll ask you to listen a moment, won't you please?
1: The Mark of the Beast on CD is our free introductory offer to you. 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You need to know what the mark of the beast is. As it's written in Revelation chapter 13, verse 8, many will be deceived. There is no need for you to be deceived. Christ said in Mark 13:23, behold, I have foretold you all things. 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
0: Welcome back. We're glad you could join back with us. Let's have the 800 number, please. 800-643-4645. That number good throughout Puerto Rico, the U.S., and Canada. If you have a biblical question that you'd like to pose to be answered on the air, feel free to call that number and leave your question. Please don't ask questions about a specific individual, denomination, or organization by name. We try to teach God's word in a positive manner, throwing out negative about others, especially our brothers and sisters in Christ, serves no purpose. We simply won't do it. We let God's word do the teaching, the correcting, and the healing, fully capable of all three. When you ask questions, please keep them of a biblical nature. We don't want to get off discussing personal matters, etc. So if you're studying via the internet somewhere around the world and not able to utilize that 800 telephone number, your announcer at the end of the hour will give you our mailing address. Quite all right to mail your questions in, being the point. Got a prayer request? Well, we can do away with the telephone number. You don't need a telephone. You don't need paper and pencil and a mailing address. Talk to your Heavenly Father. You can go to Him directly. You know, Jesus paid a price on that cross, but one of the first things He did after He was crucified, He rent that veil from top to bottom. Meaning what? It means that you can go right to your Heavenly Father directly. You don't need an intercessory priest as they did in the times that we're talking about in the book of Judges. Talk to your Heavenly Father. You can walk right on in, and you know what? He welcomes you when you're there if you've got the right heart and mind. Go to your Father in prayer. Talk to Him. It makes His day. We do have these prayer requests. Father, we come united as one in the name of Your Son, Jesus Christ. We ask You to look upon these, Father. You know their needs, financial difficulties, marital problems. You know, Father, if it is Your will, a special blessing on each of these. We also lift up our military troops who are in harm's way and the leaders of our great nation, Father, in prayer to You. Watch over, guide, direct, touch, heal in Jesus' precious name. Amen and thank You, Father. All right, let's get to some questions and see what's on the mind of folks around the country. First up today, we have Stephen from Florida. And thank you for your kind comments. When you witness to friends and family the truth and they give you the look that you are from a different planet, will they wake up before the seventh trump? Well, hopefully, but that is why we plant seeds, is hopefully people will wake up. But Stephen, we have to also remember that it's God who makes those seeds germinate and grow into a plant. And always remember, He has placed a spirit of stupor, Romans chapter 11, verses 7 and 8. Some are blinded and they don't have eyes to see and ears to hear. So don't take offense that if you plant a seed with someone who doesn't have eyes to see and ears to hear, even if it's a family member who you really wish that they could see and hear, understand that God has a purpose and everything to His will and way. Ray in Canada, how did six-day man know what was safe to eat and drink? Well, if they ate it and or drank it and they didn't die, they knew it was safe to eat or drink. It was kind of a trial and error type thing. I think you meant what was clean for them to eat. Well, you see, the law of clean and unclean had not been given at the time of the six-day man. So that wasn't until Moses received law from God on Mount Sinai. Leviticus chapter 11 tells us what's clean and unclean. Anna from Ohio. Is there anything in the Bible that first cousins should not get married? We are in our 70s and no living spouse. I guess you're cousins and you're contemplating getting married. Well, you'll find, unlawful marriages and the laws of incest in Leviticus chapter 18. Aunts and uncles are off limits because it's to uncover your mother or your father's nakedness by being with an aunt or an uncle. There is nothing in the law prohibiting the marriage of cousins in your Bible. And you say that you're in your 70s. obviously your past childbearing years. I'm going to qualify what I'm saying here. If you are of childbearing years and you're thinking about marrying a first cousin, I would recommend you consult a medical doctor for possible problems. Kathy from Michigan. Okay, my question, why would anyone want to test the food for poison for a king? That's the craziest thing I ever heard. And it was a dangerous job, but it was a highly trusted job, obviously. Nehemiah was Artaxerxes' cupbearer. You can find that in Nehemiah chapter 1, verse 11. And again, a very trusted position. The person who got very close with the king and got some privileges from him, or at least Nehemiah gained some privilege for doing what he did. But I'm with you. I would not want to be someone who tests the king's cup or his wine to make sure someone wasn't trying to knock him off. Brian in Texas, does anyone return from heaven, and you qualify that in parentheses, the wrong side of the gulf during the millennium for teaching and correction, or will only those alive at the time of Christ's return populate the earth? Now, there will be some folks who come from the wrong side of the gulf back to earth, which is where the millennium is. That's where the teaching will be. That's when God's elect reign with Christ for 1,000 years. Revelation chapter 20, verse 4 will document that. Now, there is no such thing as a second chance, but I assure you there are a lot of people that never had a chance to hear the truth. Look at what's being taught in the churches around our country and the world today. You follow with another question. Did I hear Pastor Arnold Murray say during the 3 days in the tomb, Christ returned to the days of Noah, that was the same as returning to Adam and Eve? I think you misunderstood what he said. He went to those in prison, 1 Peter chapter 3, verses 18 and 19. In other words, those who were on the wrong side of the gulf, who had died from the time of Noah, which is the same as all the way back to Adam and Eve, is what you heard Pastor Arnold Murray say. And why did he go back to them? Because it wouldn't be fair for God to judge those who had died under the law with those, the dispensation, the period of time, with those who died in the dispensation of grace. He went back to teach them the gospel, and as it states in 1 Peter chapter 4, many of them believed. Steve from Tulsa, when the son of perdition returns with his cronies, do they bring a fake Ark of the Covenant? I do know who comes first. I think most people will whore after the false Christ. I know I'm not in their club. Well, good for you. That's an interesting thought that you have there as well. And the reason I find it interesting is that in Ezekiel chapter 28, we find there where he's called the Prince of Tyrus, Satan, who God created the full pattern, full of beauty, full of wisdom. And he was promoted to the cherub that protects the mercy seat, which, you know, if you know the Ark of the Covenant, you know that the mercy seat sits atop the Ark of the Covenant. But you see, Satan got all puffed up in himself, and on an ego trip, he didn't want to protect the mercy seat. He wanted to be the one sitting in the mercy seat. In other words, he wanted to take the rightful place of Jesus Christ. I wouldn't put it past old Slewfoot to pick him up a fake Ark of the Covenant along the way as he returns to earth as Antichrist. He's going to do everything that you think Jesus Christ would do. That's the reason he's called Lucifer, the son of the morning, the morning star, is what Lucifer means. Of course, Christ is the morning star. He's going to come on a white horse, Revelation chapter 6, verses 1, 2, and 3. Jesus is going to return on a white horse, Revelation chapter 19, when Jesus returns as King of Kings and Lord of Lords. He's going to confuse many. The Antichrist is. Nyla in Washington, and thank you for your kind comments. I need some information. Where in the Bible do I find the word millennium? I'm reading Ezekiel through and through, but I can't find where the word is used. Please help. Well, you won't find the word millennium in God's word. But the millennium is the 1,000 years that Christ reigns here on earth. Revelation chapter 20, verse 4. Those who don't worship the Antichrist have the honor of reigning with him. The millennium is also, you'll find it in the King James Version Bible under different names, the Lord's Day and the Day of the Lord. Well, how could be 1,000 years be the Day of the Lord? 2 Peter chapter 3, verse 8. Be not ignorant of this one thing. One day with the Lord is as 1,000 years. 1,000 years as one day. The Day of the Lord. Alan in Alabama. I went to church and the pastor told me I couldn't get into heaven with my tattoo. Can you explain if he's correct? Well, he's no doubt pulling from Leviticus chapter 19, verse 28. And it states there that you shall have no cuttings in your flesh for the dead, nor print any marks upon you. Why? Well, that's what the heathen did when they lost family members. They cut themselves. They would also place marks on themselves. I think one could make a very strong argument that the thought of you won't put any marks on you could follow through for the dead, because that is contained in that as the cuttings in the flesh pertains to for the dead. Clark in Utah. And thanks for your, let me get to your question here. Where in the Bible does it talk about the end times our leaders will be as children? Isaiah chapter 3, verse 4, it states, I, referring to the Lord, will give you children to be their princes, the rulers of the people, then babes shall rule over them. Came to pass. Kevin in Virginia. Please explain 1 Samuel chapter 17, verse 23, and that states, well, I don't know what you want explained about it. It was where Saul had communicated that anyone who could kill Goliath, the champion of Gath, who was challenging the men of Israel, send out your champion to fight me. There's no sense in all of us fighting. You send out your champion and he fights me, and then the winner takes all. If your champion wins, the Philistines will serve Israel. If I kill your champion, then the Philistines will rule Israel. Then you follow with 2 Samuel 21, 19. And it states there, Elhanan, which is he was one of David's mighty 30. He killed the brother of Goliath. And I don't know what your confusion is. That's also the killing of the brother of Goliath. His brother is also mentioned in 1 Chronicles chapter 20, verse 5. Also speaks of the brother of Goliath. They were big old boys. James in Indiana, Luke 9:27. Please explain. And it states, but I tell you, there are some standing here, this is the words of Jesus Christ, which shall not taste of death till they see the kingdom of God. And what Jesus meant by that was that when he was crucified and then he resurrected, he went into the kingdom of God, and they saw him glorified while they were still in the flesh. Leave it at that. Mary and Marilyn, I have been posting scripture on social media about homosexuality being a sin, and others are saying I'm wrong, that God is okay with it. Am I reading scripture wrong, or are they right? No, you are reading scripture correctly. What they are doing is turning things upside down. They say that what God says is wrong is right. They say what's right is wrong. And no wonder there's so much confusion in the world today when people say that God said it's okay for homosexuals. Homosexuality is an abomination to our Heavenly Father. How do I know that? He tells us that in the letter he wrote to us, the Bible. Leviticus chapter 18, 22. Leviticus chapter 20, verse 13. Homosexuality is an abomination to God. Now, am I teaching hate? No, I'm not teaching hate. I am teaching God's word, and I will continue to teach it straight up. No lies, no falsehoods, no somebody said God said it's okay when God said it's an abomination. Eva in Arizona, Revelation 7:4. Please explain the 144,000 that are sealed, 12,000 out of the 12 tribes of the sons of Jacob. Are these to serve with Christ in his thousand-year reign? Thank you. Yes, you're understanding it correctly. Those who are sealed with the word of God in their minds aren't subject to receive the mark of the beast in their minds. Satan is warned by God in Revelation chapter 9, verse 4. You can hurt all the rest of these people. You cannot touch those who are sealed with the word of God. And you mentioned that they'll be reigning with Christ. Revelation chapter 20, verse 4 documents that. Michael in Alabama, thank you and your staff. Thanks for remembering our staff. We have a very, small group of employees for the great amount of work that gets done, and volunteers that help out here at the chapel. We're very proud to be associated with all of them. Question, we are in the generation of the fig tree, correct? Yes, you are correct. What is the length or number of years of the generations? There are three generations in the scripture, isn't this correct? Yes, there's a 40-year generation, there's a 70-year generation, and a 120-year generation. And you say, excuse me, 1948 to present, the fig tree generation, is this correct? And until Jesus returns, that's the end of the fig tree generation, when all things are fulfilled. Marie in Pennsylvania, where can I read about David's mother and father and family in the Bible? Well, you can read about David's father, Jesse, beginning about 1 Samuel chapter 16. David's grandfather is mentioned in Ruth chapter 4, verse 17. David was an ancestor of Jesus Christ. Luke chapter 3 will document that. I don't believe David's mother is mentioned by name in the King James Version Bible. Now, his mother is mentioned in one location, 1 Samuel chapter 22, verse 3, where David sent, Saul was in hot pursuit of David, chasing him, running him ragged all over Israel, trying to kill him. And it wasn't safe for David's family, so David sent his mother and father to stay with the king of Moab until it was safe for them to return to Israel. Well, why would he send them to the king of Moab? Well, you see, one of David's ancestors was Ruth, who was a Moabitess, and that was part of David's family on his mother's side. Shelby in North Carolina. Where in Psalm is there a 72-year generation? Well, it's not a 72-year generation. As I mentioned a moment ago, there are four lengths of generations. One of them is a 70-year generation. You'll find that in Psalm 90, verse 10, where it states that the days of our years shall be 70. A score is 20, so 3 times 20 is 60, plus 10 is 70. Cora in Alabama. Is it an offense for women to wear slacks? No, but I can tell you where that comes from in churches today. It's a lack of understanding of Deuteronomy 22, verse 5, where it states that the woman shall not wear that which pertains to a man, and vice versa, a man should not wear that which pertains to a woman. That's a figure of speech, and what that means is that a woman should not take a man's place in sexual intercourse, nor a man take a woman's place in sexual intercourse. And you know, if that were literal there in Deuteronomy 22:5, women would have to wear only pants, you see, because at that time when that was written, men wore skirts. Barbara in Tennessee. Kings and queens of the ethnos, who are they and where in the Bible can I read more about them? Revelation chapter 21, verse 24. It states that the nations, which if you'll take that with your Strong's Concordance back to the Greek, it's ethnos, which is where our word ethnic comes from. The kings and queens of the nations will be allowed to enter into the temple of God. And what are they? They're equivalent to God's election. And what they do is share the word with their people. And share the truth with their people. Hopefully they will not, well, I know they won't worship the Antichrist either. Bobby in Kentucky, are we in the third world age? No, we're in the second earth and heaven age. There was, in the first earth age, there was no flesh man. We are now in the second, which all God's intention plan was all souls were to be born of woman one time through the flesh in this, the second earth and heaven age. Of course, the fallen angels refused to be born a woman, as we learn in Genesis chapter 6. The third earth and heaven age, we have the kingdom of God, or the eternity, as some people call it. And I'm out of time. I want you all to know that I love you a great deal. Why? Because you enjoy studying our Father's Word in depth. And you know, it makes your Father's day when he looks down from heaven and he sees you with the letter he wrote to you and you're seeking knowledge of him, how to be pleasing to him. It makes your Father's day. You make his day, he's going to make your day with blessings. We are brought to you by your tithes and offerings. If we've helped you, help us keep coming to you and to reach out to others of our brothers and sisters who are lost in this world of darkness. One thing that's most important, it's this: you stay in his word every day. Every day in your Father's word is a good day, even with trouble. You know why? It's because Jesus is the living word.
2: 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We invite you to join us for the next in-depth Bible study each weekday at the same time. Thank you for watching today's program, and God bless you.

Genesis 1:46, the first six chapters in God's Word. The world that was. Did you realize there was a world age before this one? Same old world, different age. The creation itself. When were the races created? You see, all the races were created separately, and you'll find that documented in these particular CDs. How and what was the sin in the garden? It will be discussed in this series also. This is a must for the serious Bible scholar, for if you do not understand how it was in the beginning, you certainly will never understand the end. I think you will find this series very rewarding and certainly will answer questions that no doubt you have always wondered about. Genesis 1:46. Hey, I know you're going to enjoy this series.

0: Welcome to the Shepherd's Chapel Network Family Bible Study Hour with Pastor Dennis Murray. Wisdom is understanding God's Word. Pastor Murray's unique teaching approach brings God's Word alive with meaning as he takes you on a chapter-by-chapter, verse-by-verse study of God's letter to you, the Bible. And now, here is Pastor Dennis Murray.
1: Good day to you. God bless you. Welcome to Shepherd's Chapel. Welcome to this Family Bible Study Hour. Ready to get back into our Father's Word here at the chapel. We come to a very important chapter, 1 Chronicles 21, verse 1 is where we're going to pick it up today. And we're entering the latter part of David's reign, the late years of his reign. And David's beginning to make poor decisions. In our last lesson, we talked at length about the adulterous affair he had with Uriah's wife, Bathsheba, and the consequences of that. David pretty much convicted of murder of Uriah by our Heavenly Father. And we're going to see another bad decision today. Now, am I coming down on David too hard? I don't think so. David was a good king for the most part. One thing he certainly never did was fall away from our Heavenly Father. Now, it's not to say that he wasn't a man, and you know, none of us are perfect. We all fall short. David certainly didn't disqualify himself from that. He was a man, and he made mistakes. He's about to make another big mistake. I think, you know, when someone is the king of the most powerful nation in the world at this time, speaking of David being king of Israel, the power goes to their head after a period of time. The pride comes into it. And that's, I think, the main reason that David made the mistake that he's about to make. And so without any further delay, let's get into our lesson today. We're asked that word of wisdom in Yeshua's precious name. Father, we ask you to open eyes, open ears this day as we pick it up. 1 Chronicles chapter 21, verse 1, and it reads, "And Satan stood up against Israel and provoked David to number Israel." Now in 2 Samuel chapter 24, verse 1, it states that the Lord moved David to number Israel. I think more accurately, Satan is the one that did it. What we're going to see, and those of you who don't know what we're talking about, to number Israel isn't like taking a census today. You don't count every head. And what you count are the fighting men, those who are able to draw a sword and enter into battle. That's what was numbered. And God ordered the first several numberings of Israel. But he did not order this one, and that's what is going to where David makes a mistake. This word provoked in the Hebrew is soothe. It can mean, by implication, to seduce. And I couldn't help but think about 2 Corinthians chapter 11, verse 3, the teachings of Paul, where the devil, Satan, seduced, he beguiled, is the way it's translated there, but that's a Greek word, expateo, which means he wholly seduced Eve. Well, he just seduced David as well. It states in James chapter 1, verse 13 and 14, that God isn't able to tempt man, but every man is drawn away by his own lusts. And that's the reason I think that it's more accurate that Satan stood up against Israel and provoked David rather than the Lord. The Lord does not tempt man. Man finds ways to tempt himself through his lusts. Verse 2, "And David said to Joab," that's his nephew and commander-in-chief of the armies of Israel, "and to the rulers of the people," the tribe princes in other words, "go number Israel from Beersheba even to Dan, and bring the number of them to me that I may know it." From Beersheba to Dan. Beersheba, if you're not familiar with the geography of Israel, was in the extreme south. Dan in the extreme north. So, in other words, he's instructing Joab and the tribe princes to number everyone from the extreme most south to the extreme most north. This is pride that's leading David to do this. You know, back when David had a ragtag army of 200 to 400 men, and they were taking on the armies of Saul, thousands of armies, men of Israel. And God delivered David and his ragtag army over and over again. David depended on God. Now David is numbering the troops so he can see, how many men do I have under me? How powerful am I? He's depending on the number of soldiers below him rather than depending on God above him. Verse 3. And Joab answered the Lord, make this people 100 times so many more as they be. May God multiply the armies of Israel 100-fold if that would be pleasing to the king. But my lord the king, are they not all my lord's servants? Why then doth my lord require this thing? Question. Why will he be a cause of trespass to Israel? Trespass is sin. And Joab saying, you know, David, why are you bringing this guilt upon the nation of Israel? You know that every man in your armies would die for you. That's what this not my lord's servants means. They loved David. They trusted David. They knew David was always in for out for their best welfare. And now he's causing this. Joab thinks David is wrong. And yes, Joab is the nephew of David. And that might allow him to think he could speak more frankly than someone who wasn't a member of David's family. But we see in this that Joab certainly wasn't a yes man. He wouldn't say yes, David, no matter what David said. He'd say yes just to be agreeing with the king. He wasn't afraid to disagree with David. He's saying, are you sure you want to do this? Verse 4. Nevertheless, the king's word prevailed against Joab. It was stronger in the Hebrew. Wherefore Joab departed and went throughout all Israel and came to Jerusalem. Well, Joab didn't get in a hurry about counting all the troops. And fact is, he didn't even count all the troops. It's written that he did not count Levi or Benjamin, and as we'll see in a future verse, I think verse 6, verse 5. And Joab gave the sum of the number of the people unto David, and all they of Israel were 1,000,000 and 100,000. 1,000,000 is 1,000,000, plus 100,000 is 1,100,000. And Judah was 403,000 men that drew sword. And I think this count took 9 months and 20 days, we find when we get to chapter 27, verse 24. And it's also stated there that this count was not entered into the annals, the records, in other words. Why? Well, it wasn't a complete count, number one. He did not count Levi and Benjamin, and I think it was pretty much a haphazard count. You can bet Joab was not going about this census or the numbering of the armies of Israel with a great deal of zeal. He thought it was the wrong thing to do, and so did the Lord. Verse 6. But Levi and Benjamin counted he not among them, for the king's word was abominable to Joab. Joab was counting, but he wasn't counting in a hurry. And David would realize his sin after a period of time. In fact, it's written in chapter 27, verse 24, that David ordered that the count cease when he realized that it was a transgression against the Lord. Verse 7. And God was displeased with this thing, therefore he smote Israel, and he struck Israel. In the Hebrew, this reads, it was evil in the eyes of the Lord. And why was it evil? Because David's pride was the motive for this numbering. He wanted to know how many men he had under him, meaning how powerful am I? Well, it was David that messed up. Why did God smite all of Israel? Well, more on that in a moment. And David said unto God, I have sinned greatly because I have done this thing. But now I beseech thee, do away the iniquity of thy servant, for I have done very foolishly. David realizes he has made a mistake. And the mistake David made, I think, the root of it, was he allowed Satan to get into his head. Pride is Satan's downfall. Ezekiel chapter 28, where Satan is called the king of Tyre. He was promoted to a very high rank, the cherub that protects the mercy seat. He got all puffed up in himself, though, and pride took over, and he didn't want to protect the mercy seat. He wanted to sit in the mercy seat. Excuse me. But again, David allowed Satan to get in his head. And when you start having someone puff you up and tell you how great you are, be careful, because that's Satan's favorite tool to use, is pride. And all the while he's building you up and telling you how great you are, he'll pull the rug out from under you so fast that it will make your head spin. Verse 9. And the Lord spake unto Gad, David's seer, excuse me, saying, and Gad is a prophet, a seer. People sometimes when they read that, they get envision a wizard sitting down with a crystal ball, or someone reading the clouds trying to determine future events. But Gad is actually a prophet of God. The Hebrew word is kosei, and it means, it even tells us the means that the revelation is given to him. Excuse me. And kosei, if you translate it, means a beholder in a vision. Here's what God had to say about David numbering the troops of Israel. Verse 10. Go and tell David, saying, Thus saith the Lord, I offer thee three things. Choose thee one of them, that I may do it unto thee. David is about to be faced with a difficult decision. In fact, it's such a difficult decision that David won't make the decision. He'll yield to the Lord to make up his mind which was the most fitting. Willingness to accept the punishment is a big part of gaining forgiveness. People have a tendency to blame others, and at this point David realizes he doesn't have anybody to blame but himself. So Gad came to David and said unto him, Thus saith the Lord, choose thee. The choice is yours, David. Verse 12, either 3 years of famine. Now, David was very concerned about his people. He was a type for the good shepherd. Part of a shepherd's responsibility is making sure that his people are fed, his sheep are fed. And a famine of 3 years would be very, very painful for his people, his subjects. Or 3 months to be destroyed before thy foes, while that the sword of thine enemies overtaketh thee. 3 years of famine, or 3 months of running for your life with your enemies nipping at your heels the whole way. I can assure you, David was not one to run from a fight. And the idea of being on the run from his enemy for 3 months would not be David's style at all. Or else, the third choice, 3 days the sword of the Lord, even the pestilence. This would be in the form of a plague like the 10 plagues that God brought against Egypt in the land, and the angel of the Lord destroying throughout all the coast, the borders of Israel. Now therefore advise or decide thyself what word I shall bring again to him that sent me. And of course the him that sent Gad the prophet was Yahweh. Now 3 years of famine, 3 months of running for your life from the enemy, or 3 days with the angel of the Lord and bringing death among his subjects. And you talk about having to name your own, pick your own poison. That's the situation that David is presented here. Any of these three choices, the 3 years of famine, the 3 months of being on the run from an enemy, or 3 days with the plague of the Lord upon Israel, would take a care of the root of this problem. This problem was caused by David wanting to know how many men he had in his army, the census, the count, the numbering of his people. And this would greatly, any of the three of his choices are going to reduce the cause of his pride, knowing the number of his people. And David said unto Gad, I am in a great strait, severely distressed. Let me fall now into the hand of the Lord, for very great or very many are his mercies, but let me not fall into the hand of man. Just don't let me fall into the hand of mine enemies. And David's probably making as wise a choice as he can after making a poor choice of deciding to number the troops of Israel when God didn't ask him to or instruct him to. He's leaving it up to God to make the decision. He's saying God's merciful, and whatever God decides is going to be fair. In fact, it's been my experience that the punishment will be less than I am actually deserving of. Verse 14, so the Lord sent pestilence, a plague, upon Israel, and there fell of Israel 70,000 men. Now, it's hard for some folks to figure and decide, why did God strike 70,000 of Israel when David was the one that made this poor decision? Well, you see, things were not going all that well in Israel at this time. There was a lot of sin going on among the people. You had the situation of Absalom's rebellion. Absalom, one of David's sons, tried to usurp the throne from his father, a throne that was ordained of God. That's a sin, to try and remove one of God's anointed from office. But Absalom did it. He went so far as to sit in the gate of Jerusalem. And when a stranger or someone coming in would come to the city, he'd say, you there, who are you and what's your cause? Well, I'm Bob and I'm from Hebron, and somebody stole one of my calves and I'm here to get justice from the king. And Absalom would say, oh, it's just too bad that I'm not the king, because you're in the right. And if I were the king, you would certainly receive justice. David ran for his life rather than have the civil war and cause the streets of Jerusalem to run with blood. Absalom would go into David's concubines while he was gone, accomplishing one of the three things of the punishments that David received for the adulterous affair with Bathsheba. You also had another who led an insurrection. His name was Sheba, also tried to take the throne of God. But again, any of these three would have caused the census to go down considerably. 70,000, you can be sure a lot of those were those who were numbered among Israel. And God sent an angel unto Jerusalem to destroy it. And as he was destroying, the Lord beheld, and he repented him of the evil. Better probably, he pitied the hurt that was being administered. and said to the angel that destroyed, "It is enough. Stay now thine hand. Stop the plague." And the angel of the Lord stood by the threshing floor of Ornan the Jebusite. Now, this Ornan is called Araunah in 2 Samuel chapter 24, verse 18. The Septuagint states that this plague lasted only until noon on the first day. Now, if 70,000 died in a half a day, it's a good thing that this plague didn't go on for 3 days as originally planned, or there would have been a lot more people killed. But God repented himself and stopped the angel of the Lord. Verse 16, "And David lifted up his eyes and saw the angel of the Lord stand between the earth and the heaven, having a drawn sword in his hand stretched out over Jerusalem. Then David and the elders of Israel, who were clothed in sackcloth, fell upon their faces." Can you imagine what an awesome sight, seeing the angel of the Lord standing between heaven and earth with a sword drawn over your city, Jerusalem? There was a lot of repenting going on. Wearing a sackcloth is a sign of mourning. And you can bet David was praying, and the people of Jerusalem were praying right along with David that this action would stop. I couldn't help but think about Balaam, who was attempted to curse Israel at the beckoning of the king of Moab. In fact, it was bribery of the king of Moab. And what happened? Well, Balaam was going to do what the king of Moab wanted to do, and he was on the way, and the angel of the Lord stood in his path with sword drawn, and Balaam didn't see the angel of the Lord. The donkey did. That was when the donkey spoke and told Balaam how the bread was buttered. Verse 17, "And David said unto God, Is it not that not I that commanded the people to be numbered? Even I it is that have sinned and done evil indeed." This word evil is ra'ah. It means I've injured or caused hurt. "But as for these sheep, what have they done?" Question. "Let thine hand, I pray thee, O Lord my God,

be on me and on my father's house, but not on thy people, that they should be plagued. David, a type for the good shepherd, the shepherd who protects his sheep at all cost. David was a good king. He cared about his people. He loved his people. This was true repentance, too, on David's part, accepting the blame. He wasn't trying to lay the blame on someone else for his poor decision in numbering the troops of Israel. He's taking the blame squarely on his own shoulders. Then the angel of the Lord commanded Gad to say to David that David should go up and set up an altar unto the Lord in the threshing floor of Ornan the Jebusite. Now the purpose, of course, in setting up an altar would be to offer sacrifices to the Lord. And note, God selected where this altar was to be made. It was the threshing floor of Ornan. This would is a place that many of you are familiar with, from if you're familiar with Genesis chapter 22, verse 2. It's called Moriah. It's where Abraham was instructed to sacrifice his only son, Isaac. And he was had the faith that he was going to go ahead with it. But God, of course, provided a ram in place of Isaac, Abraham's son. It's also the place where the temple of Solomon would eventually be built. Verse 19, and David went up at the saying of Gad, and which he spake in the name of the Lord, according to, I think, David being very careful to follow God's instructions to the letter, to obey God. I sure would. Verse 20, and Ornan turned back and saw the angel of the Lord, with sword drawn, which he spake in the name of the Lord. And I said, well, I'm sorry, I messed up there. Ornan turned back, we got to verse 20, and saw the angel, and his four sons with him hid themselves. Now Ornan was threshing wheat, and this again would be an awesome sight to see the angel of the Lord with sword drawn. And they're afraid, they're hiding themselves, but they're probably peeking out watching to see what's going to happen next. And as David came to Ornan, Ornan looked and saw David, and went out of the threshing floor and bowed himself to David with his face to the ground. Obviously, Ornan recognized David and knew who he was, to pay such homage to him. And he's just seen, Ornan and his sons have just seen the angel of the Lord with the sword drawn. Now the king of Israel comes in his presence. He's probably wondering, what next? Then David said to Ornan, grant me the place of this threshing floor. This word grant in the Hebrew is give me, that I may build an altar therein unto the Lord. Thou shalt grant it to me for the full price. He said he didn't mean give it to me literally. He says, I'll pay you, that the plague may be stayed from the people. Sell the threshing floor to me, that the plague may be stopped. This word place in the Hebrew is makom, and it's used here as in Ruth chapter 4, verse 10, and it's referring to the whole place. And the reason I say that is that explains an apparent discrepancy in God's word, which we'll cover here in the next few verses. There are no discrepancies in God's word. It's our inability to understand. Verse 23, and Ornan said unto David, take it to thee, and let my lord the king do that which is good in his eyes. Lo, I give thee the oxen also for burnt offerings, and the threshing instruments for wood, and the wheat for a meat offering. I give it all. This meat offering in the Hebrew is minka. It's usually a bloodless offering to the Lord, often

0: the part of the apparatus that beats the grain loose from the chaff. Verse 24, and King David said to Ornan, nay, but I will verily buy it for the full price, for I will not take that which is thine for the Lord, nor offer burnt offerings without cost to myself. And again, it's necessary that when you offer to the Lord at this time, when the offerings were acceptable, God, of course, doesn't want your animal sacrifices anymore. Hosea chapter 6, verse 6, God says, I want your mercy, which could be translated, I want your love rather than your burnt offering. So young people, don't think that you would be pleasing to God to offer an animal sacrifice. But at this time, David's absolutely correct. You had to have possession of the gift. That became a problem at the time of Jesus. People would be going to the temple, and they'd stop in and buy some mite-infested dove to offer as a sacrifice to the Lord. And that was actually unacceptable to the Lord. What you offer had to be of your own and should have been the very best that you have. In other words, the most perfect goat or sheep that you had, one that did not have any defects. Verse 25. So David gave to Ornan for the place 600 shekels of gold by weight. Now, here's where some people think there's a discrepancy in the word, because in 2 Samuel chapter 24, verse 24, it states that David paid Ornan 50 shekels. But the explanation is in that word that we talked about in verse 22, the place, makom, referring to the whole place. So what we had there were two transactions. David paid 50 shekels for the threshing floor alone, but the area that would have been required for the tabernacle, which would had the inner court, the outer court, would have required more than just a threshing floor. So Ornan owned more land that David purchased. Now, in verses 26 through 30, we have things here that are specific to Chronicles, that you won't find them in this events in Samuel or the Kings. This reminded me of the Greek name for Chronicles, paralipomena, which means things omitted. So these things were omitted from Samuel and Kings. Let's go with verse 26. And David built there an altar unto the Lord, and offered burnt offerings and peace offerings, and called upon the Lord. And he answered him from heaven by fire upon the altar of burnt offering. All sacrifices accepted by God were consumed by fire from heaven. In Hebrews chapter 12, verse 29, our God is a consuming fire. So the Lord was pleased with David's reactions, indicated by stopping the plague. Now he's accepted David's offerings on the altar that he instructed David to build on the threshing floor of Ornan, Mount Moriah. Well, we'll come back and see how this turns out in our next lecture. We got a short message. We'll ask you to listen a moment, won't you please?
1: The book of James. James is a book that I know you'll enjoy because it is written, when you rightly divide it, to those that are scattered abroad. That's to say the 12 tribes, the 10 tribes scattered abroad, being very specific in your freedom of Christianity. The repentance, giving much personal instruction as far as controlling our thoughts and finding peace, and giving us those parameters wherein Christianity, defining those things that come from the Word of God. Example, that bitter and sweet water cannot come from the same spring. Well, from God's word, you should not have both either. The practice of healing brought forth in this book of James. I know you're going to like it. James, that great book of instruction.
0: Welcome back. We're glad you could join back with us. Let's have the 800 number, please. 800-643-4645. That number good throughout the U.S. and Canada. If you have a biblical question that you'd like to pose to possibly be answered on the air, feel free to call that number and leave your question. Please don't ask questions about a specific individual, denomination, or organization by name. We attempt to teach God's word in a positive manner, and putting out negative about others by name serves no purpose. We simply won't do it. And if you're listening by shortwave radio or studying via the internet somewhere around the world that you're unable to use that 800 number, your announcer at the end of the hour will give you our mailing address. Quite all right to mail your questions in, being the point. Got a prayer request? Well, you don't need the telephone number. You don't need a telephone. Talk to your Heavenly Father. Make time each day to talk with your Father. And you can. You can talk to him like he's your flesh father. He is that close to you, or will be if you will be that close to him. And that's important to always remember, that your relationship with your Heavenly Father doesn't depend on him. It depends on you. He's the same yesterday, today, and will be tomorrow. Your relationship depends on you. So he loves you. He may or may not love what you're doing, but talk to your Heavenly Father. We do have these prayer requests, Father. We come united as one in the name of your Son, Jesus Christ, Father. You know the needs of these, Father, financial difficulties, addiction to drugs, alcohol. You know, Father, if it is your will, a special blessing on each of these. We ask you to watch over, guide, direct, touch, heal in Jesus' precious name. Amen and thank you, Father. All right, let's get to some questions and see what's on the mind of folks across the country. First up today, we have Bob in Indiana. And thank you for your kind comments. Melchizedek, is this Jesus? This is Jesus, isn't it? Question. Yes, you're correct. Melchizedek, if you analyze what the etymology of the word is, Melka, in the Hebrew language, is king. Zedek are the elect, and Jesus is the king of the Zedek, if you will, the elect, another form of the word. Make a note of Hebrews chapter 7, verses 1 through 3, and you read there about it, and it's very easy to conclude that Melchizedek is Jesus. Also in the latter verses of John chapter 8, Jesus tells the folks that are there, he said, before Abraham was, I am. And they said, you're not even 50 years old yet, and you say before Abraham was, you are? And what he meant by that, he received tithes of Abraham. Why? Because remember back in Genesis, Melchizedek receive tithes of Abraham, and that's what Jesus meant there. You follow with question two. When God in Genesis came to visit Adam in the cool of the day, was this Jesus? Well, Isaiah chapter 7 verse 14 states that a virgin will conceive and have a son, and you'll call his name Emmanuel, which means God with us. John chapter 1, verse 1 in the New Testament. In the beginning was the Word. That's logos in the Greek language. That's Jesus. And the Word was with God, and the Word was God. Joni from Arizona, I have a question. Well, two. I heard Dennis talk about tattoos while writing this, I guess. I have a friend that I know. She loves Christ. She says that people who have passed away come and bother her, and they're asking her to help them tell a loved one something. Can you help me with this? I don't know what to tell her. She wishes they would leave her alone, but they won't. Well, let's talk about the tattoos first. in God's word in the book of Leviticus, it says, thou shalt put no marks on you as the heathen do to mourn the dead, is what the subject is, or cuttings in their flesh. So I'll let you make up your own mind. Anything that you do in the flesh, though, is not such as eating unclean animals. That's not a sin against your soul. It's a sin against your flesh. Now, your friend, that's a more serious matter. That's, I believe, she's probably possessed by a familiar spirit, such as the witch of Endor was possessed with in the book of 1 Samuel. I think my advice to you would be to get her to someone, or if you're capable, you want to be careful of what you're doing, but you have power over all of our enemies in the name of Jesus Christ. Someone needs to anoint this young lady. I assume it's a lady. You didn't say whether it was male or female. Yeah, you said she, but female friend. But someone needs to anoint her with the oil of our people and order all negative and evil away from her in the name of Jesus Christ. She then needs to fill her house, her body, with Jesus Christ, because as it's written in the book of Matthew, that if you expel an evil spirit and they come back and they found the house, the body, clean and swept empty, they get seven more of their friends and move in, and the person's in worse shape than they were before you expelled the one spirit. So when you have Jesus Christ in you and the Holy Spirit in you, the evil spirits want nothing to do with you. Patricia in Georgia, could you please ask Pastor Murray, what does elect lady mean in the Bible? Elect lady appears only one time in the King James Version Bible. You find it in the second epistle of John, chapter 1, verse 1, and it refers to Mother Israel. Nana in Maryland. Good morning, Dennis and staff. Good afternoon, it is here. Where in God's word does it speak about spilling seed? And does it say God would rather you place the seed in a belly of a harlot than to spill it on the ground? That latter part is not biblical. That's, you won't find that anywhere in the Bible. Now, you will find in Genesis chapter 38, verse 9, Onan was one of the sons of Judah, and his brother passed away before he had raised up seed to his brother's wife. In other words, they had not had children. And it was law at that time that a man would bring seed up to his brother. Onan spilled his seed on the ground, though in preference, or rather than raising seed up to his brother's wife. That's the only thing I could think of about seed on the ground in God's word. Martha in Georgia, Pastor Dennis, in Proverbs 31:15, it talks about a virtuous woman. She gives meat to her household and a portion to her maidens. Does that mean she rises early and prays for everyone? No, I understand that to mean that she feeds her family. And I guess you could take that to a spiritual level, and that she is also concerned about them being spiritually fed. Second question, was the act committed with the devil and Eve an act of adultery? No, in Genesis 2 verses 16-17, God told Adam and Eve, you may eat of any of the trees of the garden freely, but of the tree of knowledge of good and evil, for in that, if when you do eat of that, in the day you do, you will die. That was the first commandment given by God, and that's the commandment that Eve and Adam eventually broke. The law of adultery not given, of course, until the time of Moses, which was centuries after Adam and Eve. Willeen from Texas, we love you as well. Do you all think we will be able to hug our loved ones that have passed away. And yes, I certainly do. God has a very special place in his heart for family. Esau and Jacob come to mind. Esau didn't think much of his family. He sold his birthright for a bowl of red pottage. So God loves people who are family oriented. He loves family. You are going to know your relatives when we go into spiritual bodies. That's easily documented in Ezekiel chapter 44, verses 25 and 26. To go to one of your immediate family members, you would certainly have to be able to recognize them. Cecilia from California, I would like to know if tithing on inheritance the same as on income. I do want to do things right. Yes, I would say inheritance is income. You should tithe on. Pray about it, though, and take God's lead. Do what you said. Do what's right. That's the good thing to do. Kenny in Kentucky, would an organ donor be considered a righteous act? Yes, I believe so. And what a gift. You might give, and you're certainly not going to need any of your flesh body at any time after you pass away. The flesh returns to the dust, and the spirit returns to the Father from whence it came. 2 Corinthians chapter 5, verse 7, 8, to be absent from the body is to be present with the Lord. What a gift if someone was about to die and needed a heart or a liver transplant, and you didn't need that heart or liver anymore. What better gift could you give? Or someone who is losing their eyesight, and your donation would give them sight for the rest of their life. Yeah, I would consider those a righteous act. Teresa in Texas, if you knew God wanted you to do something specific, but you didn't do it, can you be forgiven? Yes, of course. After God forgives, you don't forget to forgive yourself, though, and that's a big problem with Christians. We like to beat ourselves up over and over and over when God has completely blotted out the sin. So I don't know what it was you said that you would do, but it's not possible at this point in time that anyone has committed the unforgivable sin. Terry in Virginia, is there a serenity prayer in the Bible? If so, where is it? The serenity prayer is not biblical. There is a popular serenity prayer written by Reinhold Niebuhr, and he was alive from the year 1892 to 1971. It goes something along the lines, Lord, give me the serenity to, I don't even know the prayer, but it's not biblical, but that's what it is. Mark in New York, Proverbs 1:20, does this have to do with two witnesses in Revelation? No, I don't see that at all. Proverbs verse 1, chapter 1, verse 20, it states, wisdom crieth without, she uttereth her voice in the streets. And it's wisdom talking there. Do you answer when wisdom cries out to you is the question. Nothing to do with two witnesses. Alicia in Alabama, what's the difference between the 7,000 elect and the 144,000? Please explain. The 7,000 are the very elect. They're the ones, such as in 1 Kings, that God said, I reserve 7,000 who will not bow a knee to Baal. There are 7,000 on earth now that will not worship or bow a knee to the Antichrist. The 144,000, there are 12,000 from each of the 12 tribes of Israel. When they see the 7,000 witnessing against the Antichrist, they're going to go, oh, I knew that, and they're going to join the 7,000. in not worshiping the Antichrist. You follow, God says he puts a dome over the earth. Excuse me, where is that? I believe you're thinking about the cube that John measured in Revelation chapter 21, verse 16. I think that's what you're talking about. John in Georgia, is Christianity in the Bible? If so, where? Of course Christianity is in the Bible. Matthew chapter 16, verse 18, Jesus said, "Thou art Peter, and upon this rock," Petra is Peter's name, "I will build my church." What kind of church do you think Christ would build? A Christian church, of course. In Revelation chapter 2 and 3, the seven churches that Jesus talks about there, they are all Christian churches. And, you know, churches today, it doesn't matter what shingle you hang on the door, in other words, what name you call your church, what denomination you call your church, you want to make sure your church is like two of those seven churches, Smyrna in Revelation 2, Philadelphia in Revelation 3. And what was it that Jesus found no fault with about those churches? They knew who those who claimed to be our brother Judah, but do lie and are of the synagogue of Satan. That's the Kenites. You want to possess that key of David, which is mentioned in Revelation chapter 3, that key that opens doors that no man can shut and shuts doors that no man can open. Duncan in North Carolina, why do we celebrate Christmas when Jesus or none of the prophets told us to? Well, I like to celebrate Christmas because it was the day that Jesus Christ was conceived and the Word became flesh. That, my friend, is something to celebrate indeed. George in Tennessee, what does begotten mean? Okay, the Hebrew word in Genesis chapter 5, verse 4, one of the places it appears, is yalad, and it means to bear young. The Greek word in John 3:16, probably the most memorized verse in the Bible, in the Greek is monogenes, and it means only born. And Jesus was the only born of God, the only begotten Son of God. Alfred in Texas, how do I get info on the 10 tribes? Well, we offer a book through our library about the 10 tribes of Israel, the northern tribes that went into captivity to the Assyrian. It's book number 14.01. It's called Missing Links Discovered in the Assyrian Tablets. It's a $15 donation. Very good work on the 10 northern tribes and where they went after they left the Assyrian captivity. You follow, during the age of the dinosaurs, were we flesh or spiritual bodies? There were no flesh humans on earth in the age, the first earth age, when there were flesh dinosaurs on earth. How can I find out about the three earth ages? Order CD set 3, or CD 30506, Three Worlds. That's one CD, 30506. Nathan in Tennessee, have I sinned so much that I can't be forgiven? Absolutely not. No one has sinned so much that they cannot be forgiven at this time. The unforgivable sin, which is you can read about in chapter 12 of Luke, verses 10 through 13, and that's good, thank you. But anyway, that's not possible that you have sinned so much that you can't be forgiven. One of the disciples would ask Jesus, if my brother sins against me, how many times should I forgive him? Seven? And Jesus said no 7 times 70, which is 490 times. I doubt that you've sinned that much, my friend Nathan. Felicia in Illinois, does God have a connection to the lily flower? He sure does. It's you can find it in the greatest love story ever told. It's called the Song of Solomon, one of the books of the Bible. And one place in there it says, I am the rose of Sharon and the lily of the valleys. And chapter 2, verse 2 of Song of Solomon, as a lily among thorns. And I think God's elect are as a lily among thorns. But leave it at that. Edward in Ohio, what was Cain's punishment for killing his brother Abel? In Genesis chapter 4, verse 11, he was cursed from the earth. And verse 12, the ground would not yield her fruit to him or his descendants. He would be a fugitive and a vagabond forever, and that's even to this day. The ground will not yield her fruit to a Kenite. Don in Oklahoma, that's the reason there are no Kenite farmers, obviously. Don in Oklahoma, as regards to questions, inquiries posed about seeing and or knowing family, loved ones in the eternal heavenly spiritual bodies, how can it truly make sense to tell people they will? Because Isaiah 65:17 clearly states no memory this current world age. And well, you know, that's talking about ages there, Don. You can't remember what happened in the first world age. Why? Because you were born into the second world age without memory of what happened in the first earth age. That's what it's talking about in Isaiah chapter 65, verse 17. Rose from New York, when Jesus returns, the good, bad, and the ugly will be changed into our spiritual bodies, all of us. So who is Jesus leading into battle against? How will the blood flow as high as the horse's bridle if none of us are in the flesh? Well, you have to think spiritual, Rose, because at that time, everything will be spiritual. There will be no more flesh. And I know you're speaking of Revelation chapter 14, verses 18, 19, and 20. The subject there is the winepress of the wrath of God. There's a lot of wrath to be poured out, and that's why it will run to as high as the horse's bridle. Out of time, I want you all to know that I love you a great deal. Why? Because you enjoy studying God's Word in depth. And you know what? It makes your Heavenly Father's day when He looks down and He sees you studying the letter He wrote to you, the Bible, seeking knowledge of Him and trying to learn how to be pleasing to Him. You please Him, and He's going to please you. Blessings do follow. We are brought to you by your tithes and offerings. If we've helped you, help us keep coming to you and to reach out to others as well. One thing most important, though, and it's this, you stay in His Word every day. Every day in your Father's Word is a good day, even with trouble. You know why? Jesus is the living Word.
2: 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Once again, that's Shepherd's Chapel, P.O. 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We invite you to join us for the next in-depth Bible study each weekday at the same time. 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
1: The book of James. James is a book that I know you'll enjoy because it is written, when you rightly divide it, to those that are scattered abroad. That's to say the 12 tribes, the 10 tribes scattered abroad, being very specific in your freedom of Christianity, the repentance, giving much personal instruction as far as controlling our thoughts and finding peace, and giving us those parameters wherein Christianity, defining those things that come from the Word of God. Example, that bitter and sweet water cannot come from the same spring. Well, from God's Word, you should not have both either. The practice of healing brought forth in this book of James. I know you're going to like it. James, that great book of instruction.

0: Welcome to the Shepherd's Chapel Network Family Bible Study Hour with Pastor Dennis Murray. Wisdom is understanding God's Word. Pastor Murray's unique teaching approach brings God's Word alive with meaning as he takes you on a chapter-by-chapter, verse-by-verse study of God's letter to you, the Bible. And now, here is Pastor Dennis Murray.
1: Good day to you. God bless you. Welcome to Shepherd's Chapel. Welcome to this Family Bible Study Hour. Ready to get back into our Father's Word here at the chapel, this fantastic book of Leviticus. We're going to pick it up today, chapter 13, verse 14. We invite you to get your Bibles and join us. Chapter 13 and part of chapter 14 of Leviticus will be dealing with the subject of leprosy. And in the Hebrew tongue, leprosy, zarah. It's from the prime zarah, which means to be stricken down. And indeed, one who had leprosy was seen as one that had been stricken down by our Heavenly Father. And, you know, God was teaching the people of Israel the difference between clean and unclean, holy and unholy. And a leper was seen as one who was the walking dead, if you will. In a spiritual sense, we could take that to the level. And what did they do with the leper that had physical leprosy in a physical sense? They were exiled. They were thrown out of the kingdom. And at this point in time, God was residing among men. He was in the Ark of the Covenant in the Mosaic Tabernacle. And there is no place for death around our Heavenly Father. He's not a God of the dead. Abraham, Jacob, and Isaac are all living. They're with our Heavenly Father now. But someone who is spiritually dead is not going to be allowed to be around our Heavenly Father in the eternity either. So we kind of see a type there, and the leprosy is one who is actually spiritually dead. Unfortunately, we're going to have a lot of those when the Antichrist appears here on earth and people don't know that the false one comes first. We kind of stopped in a bad place yesterday, verses 12 and 13, and kind of in summary, the priest, if he looked upon a leper and they were covered from head to toe in a white scabby material, that was the last cycle of leprosy. And the priest, as a surprise to most of you, I'm sure, pronounced them clean, and then the scab would scale off, slough off, and the person was clean. Now, verse 14, which we're picking up today, is kind of a continuation from that point. So we ask that word of wisdom in Yeshua's precious name, Father. We ask you to open eyes, open ears this day as we pick it up, Leviticus chapter 13, verse 14, and it reads, "But when raw flesh," this is like proud flesh, "appeareth in him, he shall be unclean." And again, this is a continuation of verses 12 and 13. So once someone has gone through the stage where the leprosy turned their skin white from head to toe, and then that sloughed off, if raw flesh or proud flesh appears, that's a sign that the leprosy is back and the priest was to pronounce them unclean. Verse 15, "And the priest shall see the raw flesh and pronounce him to be unclean. For the raw flesh is unclean, it is a leprosy." And again, this was after the scab fell off and he was pronounced clean, it came back. Verse 16, "Or if the raw flesh turn again and be changed into white, he shall come unto the priest." And again, white from head to toe once again. "And the priest shall see him, and behold, if the plague be turned into white, then the priest shall pronounce him clean that hath the plague. He is clean." Now, we're going to come to, and by the way, when we get to chapter 14, we'll see the cleansing process. Once one had leprosy and the priest pronounced him clean, he wasn't free just to enter back into society. There was a purifying routine that had to be gone through, and we'll cover that when we get to chapter 14. Now, the leprosy we've been talking about is a white leprosy. We had two types that have been covered. Now we're going to come to the third type of white leprosy, that is leprosy that develops in a boil. Verse 18, "The flesh also, in which even in the skin thereof was a boil, and is healed." And this boil, you could consider it like an abscess, and then the abscess closed, it healed. Verse 19, "And in the place of the boil there is a white rising, or a bright spot, white and somewhat reddish, and it be showed to the priest." And if someone was responsible and they noticed it themselves, they would go to the priest for his diagnosis, if you will. You see, they didn't have physicians that they would go to back in this period of time, the priest. And it wasn't the priest who said, "Hey, come and see us and we'll tell you." It was God who instructed Aaron and his sons to be responsible for diagnosing leprosy. Verse 20, "And if when the priest seeth it, behold, it be in sight lower than the skin," somewhat depressed from the area of skin around it, in other words, "and the hair thereof be turned white, the priest shall pronounce him unclean. It is a plague of leprosy broken out in the boil." And once again, we see the hair turning white and the spot being somewhat recessed or depressed from the area of skin around it, means leprosy, unclean. Verse 21, "But if the priest look on it, and behold, there be no white hairs therein, and if it be not lower than the skin, but be somewhat dark," somewhat faint, in other words, not as white as the other spot, "then the priest shall shut him up 7 days." And this period of time, of course, there is waiting to see if the hair turns solid white and the spot becomes somewhat depressed. And then, of course, it would be leprosy. But the purpose of this 7 days, because it wasn't it was somewhat dark, it wasn't a white spot, it couldn't be determined. So we're going to wait 7 days and take another look. Verse 22, "And if it be spread much abroad in the skin, then the priest shall pronounce him unclean. It is a plague." The spreading also indicating that it was leprosy. And in that case, there would be no need to wait another 7 days. He would be pronounced unclean. Verse 23, "But if the bright spot stay in his place and spread not, it is a burning boil, and the priest shall pronounce him clean." Now this word burning in the Hebrew is tsare beth. And rather than burning as we think of a fire burning, it's like an inflammation, a fire that you might consider as a result of a fever, heat that comes from a fever, for example. And a burning boil, you could think of this as the closing of an abscess. Now we come to the fourth different characteristics of the white leprosy. Verse 24, "Or if there be any flesh in the skin whereof there is a hot burning." Now this is a different word than the tsare beth in verse 23. It's milk, mikvah, and it is literally a burning fire. And what we have here is someone who has been burned, and the result is what? A scar. And so this is leprosy that develops from a scar. "And the quick," or live, "flesh that burneth have a white bright spot, somewhat reddish or white." Again, this being in the scar from a previous burn. Verse 25, "Then the priest shall look upon it, and behold, if the hair in the bright spot be turned white, and it be in sight deeper than the skin, it is a leprosy broken out of the burning," out of the scar. Wherefore the priest shall pronounce him unclean. It is the plague of leprosy. And we learn what happens to those who are pronounced unclean a little later in this chapter, verse 26. But if the priest look on it, and behold, there be no white hair in the bright spot, and it be no lower than the other skin, but be somewhat dark, or not as white, then the priest shall shut him up 7 days, as with the other types of leprosy, with the different characteristics, waiting to see if there's any change. I would imagine the person who was shut up for 7 days is doing some real serious praying over that period of 7 days. Verse 27. And the priest shall look upon him the seventh day, and if it be spread much abroad in the skin, then the priest shall pronounce him unclean. It is the plague of leprosy. And verse 28. And if the bright spot stay in his place, and spread not in the skin, in other words, there's no change, but it be somewhat dark or faint, it is a rising of the burning, the scar, and the priest shall pronounce him clean, for it is an inflammation of the burning. And no doubt this would be much to the relief of the person who was being diagnosed. As I said in our introduction, leprosy was a very, very serious thing. Anyone who had contracted leprosy was seen as one who was as the walking dead. The body had already begun decaying as someone who had died in the flesh. And again, on that spiritual level, if you are spiritually dead, God doesn't want you around him either, and you're exiled from the camp. Verse 29. If a man or woman have a plague upon the head or the beard, and here we move to another category of white leprosy, that on the head or the beard. Of course, the beard, probably a better translated, the chin. Most ladies don't have a beard, and this applies to men and women, as we see as we're introduced to this verse. This would be a plague of the head or on the chin, the face, in other words. 30. Then the priest shall see the plague, and behold, if it be in sight deeper than the skin, and there be in it a yellow thin hair, the word thin could be better translated short, then the priest shall pronounce him unclean. It is a dry scale or skull, even a leprosy upon the head or beard. And this is like a scabby disorder where you would have thin layers of dry, scaly skin. 31. And if the priest look upon the plague of the skull, and behold, it be not in sight deeper than the skin, and that there is no black hair in it, then the priest shall shut him that hath the plague of the skull 7 days. And where these people were sent to wait the 7 day period, or who cared for them during that 7 day period, is not written. It would be interesting to know. 32. And in the seventh day the priest shall look on the plague, and behold, if the skull spread not, and there be in it no yellow hair, and the skull be not in sight deeper than the skin, and again, the other types that we've been talking about, characteristics of leprosy, don't have the next requirement. He shall be shaven, but the skull shall he not shave, and the priest shall shut him up that hath the skull 7 days more. And this is literally shaved, not only the head, but the eyebrows, the beard in the case of men, and likely other parts of the body, everywhere where except where the skull appeared. 34. And in the seventh day the priest shall look on the skull, and behold, if the skull be not spread in the skin, nor be in sight deeper than the skin, then the priest shall pronounce him clean, and he shall wash his clothes and be clean. And this washing of the clothes, and no doubt his own body, I think, was to do away with any outward appearance of leprosy. Even though he was pronounced clean, people perceived, since he had been to the priest, that he might have some uncleanness upon him, so or her. So the washing to do with any outward appearance of leprosy. 35. But if the skull spread much in the skin after his cleansing, this obviously would be a bad sign. And the spreading of the skull, you could almost think of it like sin spreads in a person. It starts off small, but then it becomes bigger and bigger and bigger until it just takes over the person entirely. 36. Then the priest shall look on him, and behold, if the skull be spread in the skin, the priest shall not seek for yellow hair. He is unclean. No need to look any further in that case. He is unclean. It is leprosy. And when it says yellow hair, it's not talking about a bright yellow, as you would consider the color yellow in many cases, more of a reddish, blondish color than bright yellow. 37. But if the skull be in his sight at a stay, not spreading, in other words, and that there is black hair grown up therein, the skull is healed, he is clean, and the priest shall pronounce him clean. And the next leprosy that we're going to be talking about is often called harmless leprosy. Appears in the skin as possibly one ring. It can be two rings, and it lasts approximately 2 months to 2 years, and then it disappears. But that's what the next category is going to be talking about. Verse 38. If a man also or a woman have in the skin of their flesh bright spots, even white bright spots, and again these would be more like rings in the skin, then the priest shall look, and behold, if the bright spots in the skin of their flesh be darkish white, this is faint colored, not as bright white, in other words. It is a freckled spot that groweth in the skin, he is clean. Now, a freckled spot in the Hebrew is bohak, and it means to be pale. Arabs today use a similar word. It's bakak in their language, and it means the same thing, faint spot. Now we're going to be moving to another characteristic of the leprosy, this being leprosy of the bald head. Verse 40. And the man whose hair is fallen off his head, he is bald, yet he is clean. Well, that would be good news for a lot of men who had lost their hair. They being bald does not mean that you're unclean. 41. And he that hath his hair fallen off from the part of his head toward his face, he is forehead bald, yet is he clean. And we would call this a receding hairline. Obviously, the color of the hair won't be a factor in determining whether this is leprosy or not, as with the others, where it had to be a white hair, because the gentleman in the case of a totally bald head has no hair. 42. And if there be in the bald head or bald forehead, the receding hairline, a white reddish sore, or a mole, you could think of this, it is a leprosy sprung up in his bald head or his bald forehead. Verse 43. Then the priest shall look upon it, and behold, if the rising of the sore be white reddish in his bald head or in his bald forehead, as the leprosy appeareth in the skin of the flesh. And again, obviously the color of the hair won't have anything to do with the diagnosis. He is a leprous man, he is unclean. The priest shall pronounce him utterly unclean, his plague is in his head. And here we're going to see how lepers, what the how they were treated once the diagnosis that they were unclean was made. And the leper in whom the plague is, his clothes shall be rent, a sign of mourning, and leprosy was indeed something to be mourned, and his head bare, and he shall put a covering upon his upper lip, and shall cry, unclean, unclean. In the Hebrew, this is tame, tame. And this is done as kind of a warning to other people that he is in, or she, in an unclean state. Now this head bare, you might remember back in Leviticus chapter 10, verse 6, when the Lord struck Nadab and Abihu, the sons of Aaron, dead because they brought strange fire before the altar of the Lord. But in verse 6 of chapter 10, God told Aaron and Eleazar and Ithamar, the remaining sons of Aaron, that they weren't to uncover their head, which means to not only that they're not to take off their head turban in the case of the priest, but it also means to have the hair in disarray, which is also a sign of mourning. Verse 46, all the days wherein the plague shall be in him, he shall be defiled. He is unclean. He shall dwell alone without the camp, shall his habitation be, not allowed to live among the people of God. And again, remember, the Lord lived among the people. He dwelt with the people of Israel. And he's not a God of the dead, leprosy being symbolic of the dead. He wants nothing to do with the dead, therefore they're exiled from the camp. You know, being exiled from the camp would be, in most cases, a terrible thing. There were three lepers in 2 Kings chapter 7, verses 3 and 4, and the following verses. It was at the time of the king of Judah, Jehoram, and things were not going good. The Syrians had laid siege to Jerusalem, and these three lepers, of course, weren't allowed to be in Jerusalem, but they sat at the gate begging, basically, from people as they came and went. But you see, the people of Jerusalem were starving to death. It became so bad that one woman, two women, I should say, agreed that they would eat the one woman's son today and the other woman's son tomorrow. And the woman came to Jehoram complaining that they ate her son the previous day, but then when it came time to eat the other woman's son, she hid him. And that's how bad things were in Jerusalem at this time. And these three lepers were speaking among themselves, and they were trying to decide, well, what are we

going to do? You know, if we sit here, we're going to starve to death. If we go into the city of Jerusalem, which would have been prohibited anyway, they don't have anything to eat, so we're going to starve to death anyway. And they reasoned among themselves, well, why don't we go to the Syrians? The worst they could do is kill us. They might give us something to eat, feeling sorry for us, but the worst they can do is kill us, which would prevent us from going through a very slow death of starvation. Well, the Lord sent a fear among the Syrians, and they took off running for their lives. I mean, they left everything. They left their tents. They left their jewelry, their precious metals, their precious stones, their food, and their drink. And the three lepers, they were making hay while the sun was shining and eating well. And then they said to each other, you know, we're not doing right. We need to send word to Jehoram, the king of Judah, and the people of Jerusalem that the siege is over and they can come out and enjoy some of this food. In verse 47, we're going to take on another type of leprosy. It's called leprosy in garments. Now, there is no scientific foundation for leprosy in clothing. Leprosy is something that affects human beings. It's thought that this was some type of mildew that affected the clothing, which could be made of cloth or leather. When what is mildew caused by? It's caused by a type of fungus, which is unclean according to God's word. Many of you might be surprised to learn that mushrooms are unclean to eat. Why? Because they're a fungus. Let's go with verse 47. The garment, or the piece of clothing, also that the plague of leprosy is in, whether it be a woolen garment or a linen garment, and these would be materials normally worn at the time. Verse 48. Whether it be in the warp or the woof, which is also called the weft, of linen or of woolen, whether in a skin, in other words, leather or hide, or in anything made of skin. Many things were made of leather, such as drinking bags, if you will. Many uses for leather at the time, but if something were noticed, then it was to be brought to the priest for him to look at. The warp and the woof, if you're not familiar with the weaving process, let's say if you took a blanket, for example, and let's say the warp would be the thread that runs vertically through the blanket, whereas the woof, or also called the weft, would run horizontally through the blanket. Verse 49. And if the plague be greenish or reddish in the garment or in the skin, the leather, either in the warp or in the woof or in anything of skin, it is a plague of leprosy and shall be showed unto the priest for the priest to look upon it and determine whether it was a leprosy in the garment or not. Verse 50. And the priest shall look upon the plague and shut it that hath the plague 7 days, shut up it that hath the plague 7 days. Gonna give it 7 days to see if there's any change and then make a determination. And he shall look on the plague on the 7th day. If the plague be spread in the garment, either in the warp or in the woof or in a skin or in any work that is made of skin, the plague is a fretting leprosy. It is unclean. And this fretting in the Hebrew is bitter or mad leprosy. And the spread, again, the sin spreads within our body. It's a corruption growing and spreading from within. Verse 52. He shall therefore burn that garment, whether warp or woof, in woolen or in linen, and anything of skin wherein the plague is, for it is a fretting leprosy, it shall be burnt in the fire.

0: either in the warp or in the woof or in anything of the skin, and this would be a good sign as with man. Verse 54, then the priest shall command that they wash the thing wherein the plague is, and he shall shut it up 7 days more. Now, in the case of the shutting up of 7 days for human beings, there was hope that there would be no change, because change or growing or spreading meant that it was leprosy. But no change would mean it wasn't leprosy. In this case, excuse me, they're expecting the washing, they're expecting to see improvement. They're expecting to see the color of the spot lighten up. Verse 55, and the priest shall look on the plague after that it is washed, and behold, if the plague have not changed his color, and the plague be not spread, it is unclean. In other words, it should be lighter in color because of the washing. Thou shalt burn it in the fire, completely destroy it. It is fret inward, whether it be bare within or without. And this is a bald place anywhere, referring to a leather that sometimes the leather, especially in the case of clothing, the hair would be left on the hide. And this bald spot meaning a place where the hair had fallen off. Verse 57. And if it appears still in the garment, either in the warp or in the woof, or in anything of skin, it is a spreading plague. Thou shalt burn that wherein the plague is with fire. And this spreading you could think of as budding or blooming. Now, did I miss a verse? Let's go back and hit verse 56. I'm not sure I caught that. And if the priest look, and behold, the plague be somewhat dark or faint after the washing of it, then he shall rend it. In other words, he's tear it out of the garment or out of the skin or out of the warp or out of the woof. In other words, if it doesn't reappear, it's okay for use, but after the priest tore it out or cut it out, the garment would simply have a hole in it, and I suppose that the person would be free to patch it and continue wearing it. Verse 58, and the garment, either warp or woof, or whatsoever thing of skin it be, which thou shalt wash, if the plague be departed from them, then it shall be washed the second time and shall be clean, Levitically uncontaminated. Verse 59, to close the chapter, this is the law of the plague of leprosy in a garment of woolen or linen, either in the warp or woof or in anything of skins, to pronounce it clean or to pronounce it unclean. And remember, God called his people to be clean, to be holy, to be a priestly nation, if you will. Why? Because he was holy. Now, I know some of this gets a bit redundant, and I do want you to know that I'm proud of you for sticking with it. We're going to take it chapter by chapter and verse by verse and glean out what we can from God's Word. And there is always something there if you look. And we're going to take it chapter by chapter, verse by verse, and make sure we don't miss anything that has meaning for us in today's life. But the leper, again, seen as someone who was dead. And on a spiritual level, we can take that to the spiritually dead. God doesn't want them around him. So make sure that you are studying his word and that you know how to be pleasing to God, that you know how to obtain eternal life. Those who don't and are spiritually dead, God doesn't want them around. They're not going to be in the kingdom. They're going in the lake of fire. We come back in our next lecture. We're going to talk about the purification process, and then we'll get into other bodily defilements that God is sharing with his children to prepare them to move into the promised land. We've got a short message. We'll ask you to listen a moment, won't you please?
1: 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You need to know what the mark of the beast is. As it's written in Revelation chapter 13, verse 8, many will be deceived. Christ said in Mark 13:23, "Behold, I have foretold you all things." Jesus indeed told us how not to be deceived, and Pastor Arnold Murray takes you on a step-by-step study of God's Word concerning this critical subject. 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Don't be deceived by Satan.
0: Welcome back. We're glad you could join back with us. Let's have the 800 number, please. 800-643-4645. That number good throughout Puerto Rico, the U.S., and Canada. If you have a biblical question that you'd like to share, feel free to call that 800 number and leave your question. Don't ask questions about a specific individual, denomination, or organization by name. We try to teach God's Word in a positive manner, throwing out about negative about others by name, especially our brothers and sisters in Christ, serves no purpose. We won't do it. We'll let God's Word do the teaching, the correcting, and the healing, fully capable of all three. If you're studying via the Internet somewhere around the world other than the locations I mentioned that can use the 800 number, your announcer at the end of the hour will give you our mailing address. It's quite all right to mail your questions in, being the point. Got a prayer request? We can do away with the telephone number. You don't need a telephone. You don't need paper and pencil or a mailing address. I encourage you to talk to your Heavenly Father. You know, I don't think you have a lot of competition these days. It appears that people don't have time for God. They're too busy running here and running there. It's a fast-paced world, it seems like. But make time each day to talk to your Father. Let him know that you love him. And when you have major decisions in your life, nothing wrong with asking him for a little help in making decisions. And when you have these prayer requests, Father, we come united as one in the name of your Son, Jesus Christ. We ask you to look upon these, Father. You know their needs, financial difficulties, marital problems, Father. You know, if it is your will, a special blessing on each of these. And always we remember our military troops who are in harm's way around the world, Father. Watch over, guide, direct, touch, protect, heal in Jesus' precious name. Amen and thank you, Father. Let's get to some questions. See what's on the mind of folks. We have Hulda from Delaware. Thank you and your staff for all the hard work you do. I'm praying all is well with everyone. Everyone's doing fine here at the chapel. Things are continuing to grow. The introductory offers that we send out each day, people are hungry for the Word of God. And if you will feed them, they will listen. I have a question about the five-month period in the Bible, and she's speaking of the period of time that the Antichrist will be here. Is Satan here in person only for 2.5 months in the five-month period? If so, which part of the period? And it's the latter half. You see, it states in the book of Revelation that there was silence in heaven for a half hour. The hour of tribulation, as we learn in Revelation chapter 9, is a five-month period, the season of the locust, May through September. And then the half hour would be 2.5 months, and it would be the latter 2.5 that Satan is here. You see, the political beast of Revelation chapter 13, the first beast of Revelation 13, will be in power, but then it receives the deadly wound. And that's when Pretty Boy Floyd's Antichrist, Satan, shows up on the scene to heal the deadly wound. That's why he's here the second half of that hour of temptation. But remember, it's a five-month period. Could you please explain what is contained in the Ark of the Covenant? And you'll find that it's the one, the golden pot of manna, two, Aaron's rod that budded, and three, the tablets of the covenant. And we have Doug from North Carolina. Dennis, thanks for your teaching and the staff for their hard work. Thanks for remembering our staff. Does the Bible say if Solomon had a black wife? I have asked this question several times and never gotten an answer. I say yes. Well, King Solomon had you know, 700 wives. This is written in 1 Kings chapter 11, verse 13. 700 wives and 300 concubines. And, you know, out of one of those, many of them were foreign women as well. So he had an Egyptian wife. He married Pharaoh's daughter, for goodness sake. So I wouldn't be at all surprised. I'd say it's a safe bet that one of them were black. Some people think that Solomon himself was black because in the Song of Solomon, chapter 1, verse 6, Solomon says, "Look at me because I am black." Now, that word black in Song of Solomon, you have to check it out in your Strong's concordance, is swape, and it means tanned. He was suntanned, in other words, had a good tan. All right, who do we have? Carol from Michigan. Was there ever a time in Scripture that God or some prophet said, "My mind is made up, I will punish them, so don't pray for them," or am I just dreaming? Can you give me a Bible reference to this if it exists? And I think Jeremiah chapter 15, verse 1 states what you're saying. God said to the prophet Jeremiah, Jeremiah was trying to intercede for the people. And the Lord told Jeremiah, if Moses and Samuel themselves stood before me, two of the greatest intercessors of all time on behalf of the people of Israel, if Moses and Samuel stood before me, I wouldn't change my mind and get these people away from me. I'm going to cast them off. That's when they were going into captivity to the king of Babylon. Lee in Georgia. I hope this is not a silly question. There are no silly questions. What do you mean when you say rightly dividing the word of God? One of my favorite scriptures, it was my mother's favorite scripture in the Bible, favorite verse, 2 Timothy chapter 2, verse 15, which reads, "Study to show thyself approved, a workman that needeth not be ashamed, rightly dividing the word of truth." So what does rightly dividing the word of God mean? Well, first of all, you have to keep up with your subject. You know, if God is speaking to the Babylonians and you're not Babylonian, he's not talking to you. So what is being said doesn't apply to you is the point. You also have to keep up with the period of time that you're talking about. We're studying back in the law now in the book of Leviticus. Do we today sacrifice animals to atone for our sins? Of course not. The blood of Jesus Christ is what we wash our sins in. What's the difference? They were under the law. The dispensation, the period of time is what dispensation means. We're under the dispensation of grace. After Jesus was crucified on the cross, we no longer burn animals or sacrifice animals to atone for sin. That's what rightly dividing the word is. We offer a book in our library here called How to Enjoy the Bible. It's written by Bullinger, who is the scholar who did the work on the notes of the Companion Bible. Companion Bible is not a commentary, but it does have scholarly notes many of which we quote when we're teaching a Bible, a book of the Bible here at the chapel. But how to enjoy the Bible goes considerably into how to rightly divide the Word of God. Daniel in North Carolina. From prior programs, I have notes that state Ezra was prophesied 137 years prior to his birth for the purpose of rebuilding Judah. I think the Israelites had some questions about him leading them because he was a Gentile, but he was able to accomplish God's mission. I have not been able to locate this prophecy. Could you assist me, please? Well, you're confused on several things. Number one, Ezra was not a Gentile. He was a Levitical priest, for goodness sake. And what you're thinking about is not Ezra was prophesied 137 years before. Cyrus, the king of Persia, was prophesied by name 137 years before he was born. Cyrus, if you're not familiar, was the one who defeated the Persians, defeated the Babylonians, and at that point in time, that ended the captivity, or the end of the captivity began, probably better said. But Cyrus, the king of Persia, allowed Ezra and others of Judah to return home to not only rebuild the city and the walls of Jerusalem, but also to rebuild the temple, which had been destroyed by the Babylonians. Sandra, and we don't know where Sandra's from. I have always wanted to know, as the people traveled with Moses, they died. What did they do with their dead carcasses? Well, the Hebrew custom was to bury the dead, and it's not written anywhere. You might be able to apply to Moses in Deuteronomy. God said, when Moses died, God said, you know, don't bury Moses. I will take care of it. I'll take him. That's the reason I think that Moses didn't die in the flesh. I think God transfigured him just like he did Enoch and Elijah. Don't ask me to document that. That's just my personal opinion. But who appeared with Jesus in transfigured bodies on the Mount of Transfiguration in Matthew chapter 17? It was Moses and Elijah. Deborah in Kansas, who all wrote the Old Testament? Well, God wrote the Old Testament utilizing his servants. 2 Timothy chapter 3 verse 16 states that all scripture is given by inspiration of God. And if you think men wrote the Old Testament, you probably don't have a lot of faith. But you see, let's take Psalms chapter 22, for example. That covers the crucifixion of Jesus Christ down to the fact that he was hung on a cross and his joints were pulled from socket. It covers the crucifixion down to the Roman soldiers casting lots, gambling for his garments as he died on the cross. A man can't write something that accurate 1,000 years before it comes to pass. So God wrote, is responsible for, the Bible is God's letter to you. And again, he tells you in that letter how you can be pleasing to him, what makes him angry. It also tells you how to find eternal life. Dan in Virginia, where is heaven and what size is it and where in the Bible can I read about it? Well, heaven of the future is going to be right here on earth. You can read about it in Revelation chapter 21. And verses 1 and 2 tell us it's coming down from heaven to earth. And Revelation 21 verse 15 and the following verses tell us how large heaven will be. It will be approximately, 12,000 furlongs in length, It will be 12,000 furlongs in breadth and 12,000 furlongs in height. We're talking about a cube here, and 12,000 furlongs is approximately 1,500 miles, which would be a cube 1,500 miles long, 1,500 miles broad, and 1,500 miles high. And you might say, well, how is everyone going to fit into that small of an area? You're thinking in flesh, and there will be no flesh at that time. Sherry in Kentucky, who is Abel's father? Well, Abel was Adam's son. You won't find him listed in Adam's genealogy in chapter 5. Why? Because his brother Cain murdered him before he had any children. No children, no genealogy. An interesting thing to note too is you won't find Cain in Adam's genealogy either. Why? Because Cain was not Adam's son. He was the son of the serpent who beguiled Eve in the Garden of Eden, and she conceived. Genesis chapter 3 verse 16 will document that she conceived from the serpent, because God's dressing down Satan, the serpent, and Eve in Revelation 3:15, but he says to Eve in 3:16, I will greatly multiply thy conception. Do you know what conception is? Do you know what causes conception? I hope you get the picture. Craig in Florida, if God divorced Israel and removed the covenant, then why do I read, I believe, in the book of Ezekiel that God is married to the backslider? I don't know what you're quoting. I wish you'd give an exact scripture. Jeremiah chapter 3, verse 8. Ezekiel, you must be talking in chapter 16, where God took Judah, Jerusalem, I should say, to be his bride. That's what you're talking about. You're confusing that in Ezekiel. But in Jeremiah chapter 3, 8, God states that backsliding Israel committed adultery, which is the equivalent to idolatry in God's eyes, and God put her away and gave Israel a bill of divorce. But he will take her back. That covenant is a relationship will be restored. David from Arkansas, I remember sitting in your living room learning from your father the teaching of Satan and Eve's offspring. Amen. I don't know. I wish I knew who this was. We had with Shepherd's Chapel, those of you may or may not know, began as a weekly Bible study in our home. David, my younger brother, and I had friends who would ask biblical questions, and if we couldn't answer them, we'd say, well, we know somebody who can answer it, and we'd invite them home for Wednesday night Bible studies. That's how Shepherd's Chapel got started, and now has grown in probably to the largest independent ministry in the world. And when they get to your question, my question is, weren't their offspring destroyed, referring to Cain's, I'm guessing, by the worldwide flood of Noah's time? And some may have been destroyed by the flood, but the descendants of Satan and Eve's son Cain survived the flood, I can guarantee you, because you can read about them in 1 Chronicles chapter 2, verse 55. You have the Kenites there, which is centuries after the flood of Noah's time, and they'd already worked themselves into being scribes, keeping the books, the records, for the tribe of Judah. Crystal in North Carolina, I listen to you every morning. Why do they say when the moon is full that means people say crazy things, and the full moon, is this good or bad? God bless you and your staff. Well, I think it has to do with the gravitational pull of the moon on the earth. And you ask any policeman any fireman, any emergency medical technician, anybody that works at the hospital in the emergency room about full moon nights. And you'll hear them testify that people get crazy when there is a full moon. Matthew chapter 17, verse 15, we had one who was affected there that the disciples couldn't cast the demon out. And Jesus said, this one is lunatic. And that if it is from lunar, meaning that they're affected by the moon, I believe. Ruth from Illinois, is the fig tree generation over at the beginning of the millennium? Yes or no? You gave me two choices. Yes, the fig tree generation are those living in the flesh up until the time that Jesus returns. When Jesus returns at the seventh trump, that is the beginning of the Lord's day, there will be no more flesh. 1 Corinthians chapter 15, verse 52 and the following verses. In the twinkling of an eye, the corruptible must take on the incorruptible. That means that the flesh is no more. Rachel in Illinois, I thought I knew the Bible from the way that it was taught to me by the pastor. One day I came across Channel 62 and I heard you and your father teaching and explaining the Word of God. I have been so wrong in pointing my finger at others. Thank God for you and your dad. As old as I am now learning the Word of God. In 2 Samuel 19:30, you didn't read it. In 2 Samuel 19:29, David said to Mephibosheth, thou and Ziba divide the land. And I know what you're talking about. It's a good catch. David didn't really say this. It was in 2 Samuel chapter 9, verse 7, David said to Mephibosheth, who was the son of Saul, I will restore thee all the land of Saul your father. 2 Samuel 16:4, all that was Mephibosheth's given to Ziba, David only halfway righting the injustice done to Mephibosheth. I'm out of time. I want you all to know that I love you a great deal. Why? Because you do enjoy reading the letter that God wrote to you. You study that letter, and it helps you in this life. It helps you in to find your eternal life, your soul. We are brought to you by your tithes and offerings. If we've helped you, help us keep coming to you. You know, we reach out to so many people. This program goes into millions of homes across the world, and that helps our brothers and sisters who are lost in this world of darkness. Most important this, you stay in His Word every day. Every day in your Father's Word is a good day, even with trouble. Do you know why? It's because Jesus Yeshua, He is the living Word.
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The Mark of the Beast on CD is our free introductory offer to you. What is the Mark of the Beast? 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It's getting late in the game. You need to know what the Mark of the Beast is. As it's written in Revelation chapter 13, verse 8, many will be deceived. Christ said in Mark 13, 23, "Behold, I have foretold you all things." 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Box 416, Gravette, Arkansas, 72736. Don't be deceived by Satan.

0: Welcome to the Shepherd's Chapel Network Family Bible Study Hour with Pastor Arnold Murray. Wisdom is understanding God's Word. Pastor Murray's unique teaching approach brings God's Word alive with meaning as he takes you on a chapter-by-chapter, verse-by-verse study of God's letter to you, the Bible. And now here is Pastor Arnold Murray.
1: Good day to you. God bless you. Say, welcome to the Shepherd's Chapel. Welcome to this family Bible study. Our Father's Word, how precious it is. We're going to get back into it here in chapter 7, verse 21 of the great book of Deuteronomy. At the law given by Moses, the fifth book in the Pentateuch, Deuteronomy is, and a lot of people call it the second law. There's no such thing as the second law. He's repeating the law in layman's terms. I like to, that's my words, but I think that captures it real well. He brings it forth in a way that anyone can understand. You'll remember in the last lecture, he said, I'm not going to send any of the diseases upon you that were I sent upon the Egyptians and so forth, but I will send it to those that hate thee. And a lot of people will say, well, here we get a disease occasionally. God didn't send it. He promised he wouldn't send it on you if you love him, and he didn't. It's the way of the world, the pollution, and your own carelessness. Okay. So don't ever be very careful when you blame our Father for something, especially when it's our fault. Okay. We are guilty enough of falling short in food laws, health laws, and man's laws, to the point that the whole earth is polluted a little bit. And so be careful. Father said it. He meant it. That's the way it is. That's why it's real bad on those that hate you, because God will take care of their good luck. They won't have any. So chapter 7, verse 21, with that word of wisdom from our Father, 21 reads, Thou shalt not be affrighted of them, that's to say your enemy nations, for the Lord thy God is among you a mighty God and terrible. Terrible to the enemies, and they'd better be afraid of him, because God takes care of his own. When we win these great battles, you want to always take time, you know, and even in recent years, when the odds are so outstanding, I'll give you an example, one that I participated in. In North Korea, we had 120,000 of the enemy where there were only 12,000 of us. We came out winners. That's no accident. Sure, we were well-trained and well-disciplined. But God takes care of his own. And when you do have that victory, always be sure you thank him for it. Verse 22, And the Lord thy God will put out those nations before thee by little and little. Thou mayest not consume them at once, lest the beast of the field increase upon thee. And so it is. 23, But the Lord thy God shall deliver them unto thee, and shall destroy them with a mighty destruction until they be destroyed. It isn't good for someone to be enemies of God's children. And you might say, well, which ones are God's? Those that love him and follow him. He made that very clear when he said, I'll be against those that hate thee. And those that follow our Father's word, this word, that teach it chapter by chapter and verse by verse, they're protected. Verse 24, And he shall deliver their kings into thine hand, and thou shalt destroy their name from under heaven. There shall no man be able to stand before thee until thou hast destroyed them. And so it is that our Father, again, takes care of his own, little by little. No big move overnight, inch by inch, mile by mile. 25, The graven images of their God shall you burn with fire. Thou shalt not desire the silver or gold that is on them, nor take it in unto thee, lest thou be snared therein, for it is an abomination to the Lord thy God. He's jealous. You don't ever want to forget what happened to Achan. They conquered the enemy, and here was this beautiful robe. Got to have that. Oh, well, I look good in that robe. Well, it was an abomination because it was a Baal priest robe. And that's why Achan was destroyed. He partook of the cursed thing. You don't need to. Okay? You don't need anything that's cursed. That is to say, false religion, false teaching. You nip it in the bud. Do not give false teachers an opportunity to even breathe good. Okay, that by that I mean before you expedite them on their way. Verse 26, neither shalt thou bring an abomination into thine house, the house of God. You don't stand for it, lest thou be a cursed thing like it, but thou shalt utterly detest it, and thou shalt utterly abhor it, for it is a cursed thing. So you, false religion, Satan tries to deceive and mislead children of God. And that's why you want to always, don't you stand for it. Don't tolerate it. We come to chapter 8. It's an interesting chapter. God says, I've done all this for you, and Moses is nearing the end of his ministry, will probably in this book. But this chapter is to help you remember God's word. Always remember it. You know, our people, when the good times roll, sometimes they forget about God. It's real easy to do. In Deuteronomy 32, we'll find Jeshurun. It's a name, a play on the name Israel for Jezreel, which means he's a good time Charlie, forgetting God, forgetting what God has done for us. So what he's saying, be cautious that you remember God's commandments. Okay, that's what this chapter basically addresses. Chapter 8, verse 1. All the commandments which I command thee this day shall you observe to do, that you may live, that's to say have eternal life, and multiply, be fruitful, and go in and possess the land which the Lord sware unto your fathers. It's been his promise for a long time. And again, many might say, well, why are we reading this history? We're about to enter the promised land that he has promised also. It's the millennium age. He's bringing it in. And as you read in 1 Corinthians chapter 10, verse 10, these things happened as an example whereby you can know what befalls us at the end. In other words, that's God's way of teaching. It's very simple. A child can follow it. Verse 2, and thou shalt remember all the way which the Lord thy God led thee these 40 years in the wilderness, to humble thee, one, to prove thee, two, that's to test, to know what was in thine heart, three, to check, see where your mind is, whether thou wouldest keep his commandments or no. He teaches you and observes. He never forces anyone to do anything. But as far as teaching is concerned, it's strictly an individual thing. Each person to his own desire, his own appetite, and no gender intended in that, in following God's word. But don't forget. Many might say, well, why would we want to remember the trip in the wilderness? God took care of them. He provided for them. And he'll do the same for you. If you love him, and if you follow him, and if you remember his commandments and do them. Verse 3, and he humbled thee and suffered thee to hunger and fed thee with manna, took good care of you, which thou knewest not, neither did thy fathers know, that he might make thee know that man doth not live by bread only, but by every word that proceedeth out of the mouth of the Lord doth man liveth. Does that sound familiar to you? It really should, because You'll read it in Matthew 4 and Luke, Matthew 4:4 and Luke 4:4. It's part of Satan tempting Christ. He said, why don't you make these stones bread? I mean, he had been fasting for 40 days. He was hungry. And Satan tempted him by that way. And Christ repeated this word. How does man live? Don't ever forget it. Doth not live by bread only, but by every word that proceedeth out of the mouth of the Lord doth man live. That's your eternal life. You got it, or do you miss it? You want to cash in on it because it is eternal life, but there's only one alternative, and it's not a good one. It has something to do with the lake, and it's sure hot in there. Verse 4, thy raiment waxed not old upon thee, neither did thy foot swell these 40 years. Your shoes didn't wear out, your clothes didn't wear out. I took care of you out there for 40 years. How many times does a person have to buy shoes in a 40-year period even today? You know, that's a miracle. Yes, it was. Well, what does it mean? It means God takes care of his own. He promised them, that was his promise, and he keeps it. You might know, well, what does 40 mean? It means probation. They were on probation. Verse 5, thou shalt also consider in thine heart, you think this over in your mind real good, that as a man chasteneth his son, so the Lord thy God chasteneth thee. It's discipline. You show me a ministry without discipline, and I'll show you a ministry that God doesn't bless. Okay. From that discipline comes obedience to Almighty God's word. Okay. This is why the disciples were called disciples. Disciples is a word off of discipline. You discipline yourself in the doctrine of the Lord Jesus Christ. And that made them disciples, which is a student. But as long as God loves you, he will correct you. What is he going to say? He'll take care of you. He'll provide for you. But you mess up and he will thump your gourd because he loves you. And he wants you to be on that right path, the way, which is to say Christ. Verse 6. Therefore, thou shalt keep the commandments of the Lord thy God, to walk in his ways and to fear him, to revere him, to love him. You know, it is such a joy to be pleasing to Almighty God and receive his blessings. That's what life is all about, is pleasing Almighty God. Verse 7, for the Lord thy God bringeth thee into a good land, a land of brooks of water, of fountains and depths that spring out of the valleys and the hills. You know, I want you to think about the Middle East as we read this. Think about the Sinai Desert if you want to. Verse 8, a land of wheat and barley and vines and fig trees and pomegranates, a land of oil, olive, and honey. I don't think all these things are present at one time in the desert. I know a country that marks the house of Israel where these things are true, where there's plenty of everything for those that produce. Verse 9, a land wherein thou shalt eat bread without scarceness, thou shalt not lack anything in it. A land whose stones are iron, and out of whose hills thou mayest dig brass. And you know, we know that these metals were not of any presence in the so-called Holy Land. That's why Joseph of Arimathea went to Glastonbury, England, and they still sing to this day that song, Joseph the Tin Man. Because he had 10 mines there, mined the 10 and took it back. But what nation is it that has its own iron and brass and waving amber fields of grain and plenty for everyone, that ship much of it overseas, that even penalize or pay some farmers for not producing so much. The blessings of God. When we misuse those blessings, and as it is against God's law to borrow money from another nation because we are so blessed, we're going to pay for it, okay? God will chasten us because we borrow money from another nation. And that's our fault. It is our leader's fault that allowed us to get in this position. But we'll work out of it. Why? Because God is on our side. We have the blessings of God. Fool me once, shame on me, but fool me twice. Fool me once, shame on you. Fool me twice, shame on me. We can handle it. We know what to do about it. Okay? We can fix it. So God gives us this wonderful nation. We're a superpower of superpowers. And I do not say that to be offensive to any nation around the world that listens and studies with us. It's just simply a fact of a nation that guarantees our freedom and right to teach God's word chapter by chapter, verse by verse. For that is the real food that there's plenty of, the word of God. Man does not live by bread alone, but by hearing the word of God, every word of it. Verse 10, when thou hast eaten and art full, then thou shalt bless the Lord thy God for the good land which he hath given thee. When you are blessed, thank him. Let him know you appreciate it. You never leave God out of the equation when you're in trouble. You're quick enough to squeal to him, oh, help me, Lord. But then when you have plenty to eat, you got a full tummy, sometimes you forget to thank him for the blessings. Do not leave him out of the equation of your life, any part of it. Beware that thou forget not the Lord thy God. That's what this chapter is about, remembering. In not keeping his commandments and his judgments and his statutes, which I command thee this day. You keep all three of them. And you have enough scholarship that you know what each of them consists of. I think at the risk of repetition, I'll go through it one more time. Commandments is the spiritual law of Almighty God. Statutes are the rituals that God sets forth, which usually are symbolic of something, such as blood sacrifices was ended on the cross when Christ's blood was spilled. It's an abomination for anyone to sacrifice blood after that. And many of the rituals were nailed to the cross. You can read Colossians 2 and learn each of them. Judgments, as even each of the others, it's a twofold thing. Judgments can be reward if you're a child of God and if you love him and if you've served him. It is a reward. A reward awaits you at judgment. But at the same time, if you're one that hates God, it's punishment. It's payday. And boy, does he lay it on. These three are it's important to know pretty well and have a solid understanding. And again, I'm not trying to peddle tapes, but I do have two tapes titled The Law. And it gives you more detail on dividing the three. You got to remember them, and you got to know the difference, or you'll let some nutcracker come along and tell you the law's done away with when it's some of the rituals are done away with. You got to know the difference, or you can be in a heap of trouble with our Father. Verse 12, to continue. Lest when thou hast eaten and art full and hast built goodly houses and dwell therein, 13, and when thy herds and thy flocks multiply and thy silver and thy gold is multiplied and all that thou hast is multiplied, this is what you want to be real careful of. This is where old Jesse Run begins to slip in. That means Happy Jack, okay? That means Good Time Charlie. 14, then thine heart, your mind be lifted up, little prideful, and thou forget the Lord thy God. That's why this chapter is about remembering. Don't you dare forget where it came from, which brought thee forth out of the land of Egypt from the house of bondage. He did it. Verse 15, who led thee through that great and terrible wilderness, 40 years, wherein were fiery serpents and scorpions and ralph, where there was no water, who brought thee forth water out of the rock of flint. When Moses struck it, and poor Moses gets behind the eight ball here, 16, he struck it twice. We'll cover that more later. 16, who fed thee in the wilderness with manna. I mean, right from heaven, angels' food, which thy fathers knew not, that he might humble thee. That he could do what? That he could humble thee. Here you're prideful, and he did this to humble you, and that he might prove thee to do thee good at thy latter end. That's what it was all about. If you really want a good, interesting side study for this particular verse, make a note of Numbers 24, verses 14 through 22. Interesting reading, even down to the Kenite. Verse 17, and thou say in thine heart, my power and the might of mine hand hath gotten me this wealth. Isn't it amazing how God disappeared and I took over? I really, you know, without God, you're nothing. Let that sink into your mind. Without God, you are nothing. And here, good old time Charlie, he begins to look around at all of his wealth and he says, look what I have done, when it was God that put it together. Trouble about to happen. Verse 18, but thou shalt remember, there's the title of the chapter, remembering God's word. But thou shalt remember the Lord thy God, for it is he that giveth thee power to get wealth. Hey, don't ever forget that, friend. You know, you can get rich and wealth with ill-gotten gains, which will burn you in hell before it's over with. But to get rich and wealthy from the power of God is a blessed thing, something you never have to apologize for, that he may establish his covenant, which he sware unto thy fathers as it is this day. And I repeat, even to this day, and so it is. You cannot, this is why you never leave God out of the equation of your life. Whatever you plan to do, whether it's your work or whatever, you want his blessings on your job, you want his blessings on your family, and you want his blessings upon your very eternal life itself, for he is the power. And when you unplug from him, it's like you having an electrical instrument that works real good as long as it's plugged in. But you let somebody pull the plug, and then what's it fit for? Well, that's you. You're fit for nothing when you unplug yourself from Almighty God's power. And who would want to anyway? When it is a power that is supernatural, that is able to accomplish things that we do not often understand, but he does.

That's what's important. So always humble yourself before him. Thank him for his many blessings. And most of all, tell him you love him. See, that's bottom line. That's what he wants from you. Is to say, thank you, Father, I love you. I appreciate it. I appreciate what you've done for me. And then you're plugged back into the power. Verse 19, and it shall be, if thou do at all forget the Lord thy God and walk after other gods, you let a bunch of fake religion slip in, and serve them and worship them, I testify against you this day that you shall utterly perish. Fini, done, over with. Now, it's a terrible penalty to forget God's word, to pull away from it, to unplug yourself from his power and his blessings. You would not have a very good trip. It would be a bad trip. And why would one want to do that? Why would you want to disconnect yourself from he who created the universe? He who created this earth, which is such a very tiny, small part of the universe. And when you look at his majesty, his ability, how could you possibly want to unplug yourself from him, from his power, when he enables you to perform as long as you love him, as long as you follow him? Verse 20, don't let anyone mislead you. Well, how could I be sure that somebody's not falsely teaching me? Then make sure they teach chapter by chapter and verse by verse, and that they teach all of God's word, not just the part that pleases them, but all of God's word. Well, some of it's pretty strong. You bet it is, and it's good for you. Okay, it'll strengthen you. It will correct you. If God loves you, he will even chastise you. Good. You'll be a lot bigger and better for it, and a lot wealthier in God's riches. Verse 20, as the nations which the Lord destroyeth before your face, so shall you ye perish because ye would not be obedient unto the voice of the Lord thy God. You would not listen. We have a lot of people that won't listen even to this day, and that's real sad, but that's okay. It's their choice. Many might say, well, why would God have let those other nations build all that up and then just basically give it to these children? Because these children loved him and the others hated him. It was for their correction. God always knows exactly what he's doing. You never want to question God. Every time you think God is unfair, you're kind of nudging trouble. He is never unfair. He makes sure that everybody gets their just reward. Okay. And, well, what is their reward? It's whatever they've earned. It's up to them. It's your choice. If you want to be blessed by him, you will remember that chapter. You will remember the word of God. And you will not only remember it, you will do it. And it will humble you. It will bless you. And you will gain wealth from it, because God keeps his promises. When you work at it, and when you work for the Father at the same time, he can help you a great deal in being successful. That's the way he multiplies the truth, is by those that will carry that torch, that truth, that standard, will carry that standard forth so that others can see. And that's a witness and a testimony to the service, to a servant of Almighty God, and how blessings are attained. Chapter 9, verse 1. Hear, O Israel, thou art to pass over Jordan this day, to go in to possess nations greater and mightier than thyself, cities great and fenced up to heaven. This is a figure of speech that means it's time, we're here, and it didn't mean exactly.

0: I'm with you. It's amazing how many people, when God says today, I want to bless you if you'll love me, if you'll serve me. No, he won't do it. No, he won't if that's your attitude. But when you say, I love you, Father, he'll do it. Little by little, day by day, increase by increase. Verse 2, a people great and tall, look over there at them. The children of the Anakims, those giants, whom thou knowest and of whom thou hast heard say, who can stand before the children of Anak? That old big giant, who could do it? You know, people can talk themselves up a mean battle, can't they? I mean, knees start shaking. Verse 3, understand therefore this day that the Lord thy God is he which goeth over before thee as a consuming fire. He shall destroy them, and he shall bring them down before thy face. So shalt thou drive them out and destroy them quickly, as the Lord hath said unto thee. So you see, who do you listen to, man or God? You listen to man and probably you're not going. It's just impossible. That is scary. There is no way that we can do this. But when you listen to God, he said, do it. I'm with you. You're going to win. So you got to decide, must decide. Who are you going to believe, God or man, even in your life today? When God says he loves you, that he will be with you, and that he wants you to be prosperous, are you going to believe him, or are you going to believe somebody who will say, oh, there's not really a God? Where do you dream that stuff up at? There's not really a God at all. And you see, that sad pumpkin has not any feeling to feel the presence of the Holy Spirit when he touches you, when he leads you. They can't feel that because they're not believers. But being a believer, you feel it and you know. And more than that, you've experienced the blessings because God has blessed you for hearing, remembering, and doing his word. Don't miss the next lecture. All right, bless your heart. You listen a moment, won't you please?
1: 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There is no need for you to be deceived. Christ said in Mark 13, 23, behold, I have foretold you all things. 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
0: And there we are back again. Let's have the 800 number, please. 1-800-643-4645. Hey, that number good from Puerto Rico throughout the U.S., Alaska, Hawaii, all over Canada. Spirit moves. You got a question, you share it. Won't you do that? Please never ask a question about a particular reverend, denomination, or organization. We do not judge people. God is judge. That's his job alone. You have no business judging any man. That you get on God's toes when you do that, and you'll pay for it. What a waste of a wonderful person is to waste yourself that way, getting on God's toes and him thumping your gourd, because he will chastise you if you do get on his toes. So don't do it. It's just that simple. You have the right to discern who you associate with and who you don't, but don't judge. Those of you that listen by shortwave around the world, it's always a pleasure hearing from you, and your announcer at the end of the hour will give you our mailing address. Always a pleasure. Got a prayer request? You don't need the number. Don't need an address. Why? God knows what you're thinking. And boy, is he real. He can read your mind just like that. Why? He loves you. May not love what you do all the time, but he does love you. Don't forget to return that love and be blessed. Okay, Father, around the globe we come. We ask that you lead, guide, direct, Father, touch in Yeshua's precious name. Thank you, Father. Amen. Okay, and back in question time, we're going to go with Eugene from Oregon. I'm sorry, this is Ed, and he is from Oregon. Okay, and in 2 Corinthians chapter 12, verse 2, according to Paul, he states that he knew a man who was caught up to the third heaven. Please explain this. Well, it was Paul himself, and what he didn't know is whether he was in the body or in the spirit. But he was taken to the third heaven. Now, a lot of people not able to handle the Greek don't understand that it's the third heaven age. There's no such thing as a third heaven, 1, 2, 3. It's the third heavenly age, which means the eternity. That's where he was taken to. He was taken there and given a glimpse of what it would be like. Why? Because he had served God to such a way, wrote God utilizing him to write most of the New Testament. He gave him that blessing. A lot of people think that Paul was at the stroke of death at one time, and that's when this happened. Was that so? Not necessarily, because God can take anybody he wishes anywhere he wants to at any time. He doesn't do that very often, but it does happen. And in Paul's case, it did. So it was Paul himself. And poor old Paul, as on the road to Damascus, he was blind. And then while he was in that third heaven age, he asked God if he could remove the thorn that was in his side, left there. And I've always felt, it's my opinion, that it was his eyesight, because he always had to have a scribe to do his writing for him. In one book, he signs off. He said, see, you can see by this large letters that it's me signing this off. And so it was. But he still functioned well because he had good help. Dr. Luke was with him most of the time. Pastor Murray, Marlene from Oklahoma. My question is unicorns. Explain to me what happened to them and why are they not here on earth today? Well, it's because they never existed, okay? What I want you to do is take your Strong's Concordance and where the word unicorn example as it is given in Psalms 22 and run it back to the Hebrew, and what do you think it's going to say? The word that was in the manuscripts was wild ox. A wild ox ain't no unicorn. I don't know, it seems that linguists and writers and copiers like to play the field sometimes, and that's what happened. There's no such thing as a unicorn. Rick from Texas, please tell me what this means. If a foot or hand offend thee, cut it off. If an eye offend thee, pluck it out. And we really enjoy watching you on television. Well, Rick and Judy, we're glad you're with us. What it means is God would never want us to injure our bodies, okay? What it means is all the various groups make up the many-membered body of Christ. And if you get some group over here that maybe does the work of the hand, and they're getting wilder than a bunch of banshees, okay? I mean, they're misteaching God's word, they're playing loose in the field, and they're going to hell. We don't want them to take the rest of the family down with them, so we cut off that group from us. There are divisions. All churches play various parts in that body, but it doesn't matter what the part is that they play or are supposed to. If they cross over and start working for Satan, you cut yourself away from them. What that means is you separate yourself. You don't allow them to contaminate the true word of God. That's what it means. It does not mean to injure your body whatsoever. Margie from Pennsylvania, what does the Bible say about patriotism? You know, every nation was supposed to have a dejel. Okay. Dejel in the Hebrew tongue is a flag. We got one right here. It's the American flag. And we got one back over here that's the Christian flag. Okay. It's a standard. That's patriotic. And God would say in Numbers chapter 2, verse 2, every family will have their own flag for patriotism. And that standard will fly. Okay. And then in Isaiah chapter 62:10, he says, you will fly the standard of all the people. That's this Christian flag. Okay. And those flags, when Israel marched, those flags and standards flew. We have always been extremely patriotic. It's part of God's word. There's your scripture, there's the Hebrew word, and there is your standard, and there is your flag. Do you know why the Christian flag is our main standard? Because Christ is our standard, and we raise him before us. He was raised on that pole, that tree, that cross. He paid that price for us. He earned the right to be our standard bearer, and so he is. Very patriotic. Sharon from Connecticut. I've read Revelation 12, and I would like to know if the woman in the chapter is Mary, the mother of Jesus. Chapter 12 in Revelation covers a longer period of time than about any other book chapter in the Bible. It goes all the way back to the first earth age, Mother Israel there, and then to Mary, and then to Christ. Let me see. In verse 12, it says, woe to the inhabitants of the earth and the sea, for the devil has come down unto you, having great wrath, because he knoweth that he hath but a short time. Is this when the millennium starts? No. That's when the Antichrist sets foot on earth, and there will be another 5-month period or a 2.5-month period. Then the millennium will start, because that isn't Christ that returned. It was Satan, the Antichrist. Many people will think he is Christ because they're unlearned. Be real careful. Joyce from Illinois, I would like to thank you for all the years, 24 to 30, I've been watching you and really learning. Well, you're so welcome. I am hoping you can help me understand about the reason we are all here. I understand that there are the elect, 144,000, and super elect of 7,000. I think I understand that there are still 1/3 of the angels who followed Satan. I think I can help you. You see, the people were divided up into three groups, 2/3, 1/3, 2/3, and 3/3, which makes the full complement. But God's elect are saints. Do you know what the word saint really means so that we can understand? It means set aside ones. God's saints and elect are set aside from the thirds as they're made up. The fallen angels are even set aside. They're not a part of the third. They're just people. They're just God's children. 1/3 of them followed Satan and actually worshiped him. The other 2/3, 1/3 could care less if it rained or shined. When it comes to spiritual things, just let me go hunting like Esau. And the other 1/3, we're good people, like to get along with a neighbor, just let me go fishing every once in a while. And naturally, I'm trying to, so that you can fix classes and types of people today. And they make up those 1/3, 2/3, and 3/3, the full body. Okay. Is you still got that 1/3 who would be last, that worship Satan in the first earth age, living now. This is why morals have declined greatly in this generation of the fig tree. It's because those that fell before, they're falling again. They will not listen. But don't worry, They will, and so it is. So separate the elect away from those groups, and that'll help you. Gerald from Alabama, does Christ reign during the millennium? Who would it be? Why would it be necessary to reign with a rod of iron? It simply means discipline. Okay. Well, he's a shepherd, and a shepherd has a staff or a rod, and he uses it for many things, but mainly he uses it to protect his sheep. Okay, and that the analogy is a real good one. It sticks, and that's as it is. You can count on it. It is so. Okay. The first time he came at the first advent, he came as a babe born of Mary to be crucified. He's coming back this time with that staff of the shepherd. He's going to reign. He's going to rule. And there will still, Satan will be released at a short time at the end. The staff will be needed. Morris from Illinois, where in the Bible can I find a powerful scripture that will deliver me from drugs? Well, first of all, make a note of 1 Corinthians chapter 10, verse 13. But then remember the word sorcerer. And you might go to Revelation 21 and see what happens to the sorcerer. Do you know what a sorcerer is? A sorcerer is, the word in the Greek is pharmaceika. It means uses drugs to get on a spirit. And they go to hell. I mean, it talk about a bad trip. It is really a bad trip. And then go back to 1 Corinthians 10:13, and know that God will never have let anything happen to you that isn't common to a lot of people. He will never test you over what you can cut. And he'll always show you a way out. Now you get cracking. I want you to read Mark chapter 13 and understand that you must stand against the false Christ, and you can't do it if you're a druggie. Nobody listens to a drunk or a druggie. So you get cracking and you toughen up. Discipline yourself. Why destroy yourself when you have a beautiful eternal life right there? The door's open. Walk in. That's the scripture. Walk in. Present yourself to Almighty God as a servant. Dennis from Florida, would you please explain the scripture that says those that are dead shall rise and those that are alive shall meet them? Seventh trump. 1 Corinthians 15:52, wink of an eye, last trump out, that's the furthest one out, the seventh. Christ returns, we are changed, all flesh is changed instantly into a spiritual body, which those that have already died are already in. They're not out here in a hole in the ground, okay? We have two bodies, and that's what you want to pick. You want to back up at 1 Corinthians 15, verse 35, and start reading about a little grain of corn, what happens to it. That's what happens when you plant these old flesh bodies in the ground. A beautiful new plant springs up. It's your spiritual body. But it happens instantly. It doesn't get planted in the ground. Ruth from Michigan. What is the key of knowledge, and what is the key to the kingdom, and what is the key of David? The key of knowledge you will find in Proverbs chapter 1, verse 7. Proverbs chapter 1, verse 7 will give you the key of knowledge. Okay. And the keys to the kingdom are the key of David. And the key of David is to know David's genealogy through him who came from the stem of Jesse. And umbilical cord to umbilical cord would come the Christ child. And that key, knowing the genealogy of David, you know who the Kenites are. That key let you, you know, there was only two churches that Christ was pleased with, Smyrna and Philadelphia, in Revelation 1, 2 and 3, chapters 2 and chapter 3. And they both taught the same thing. Do you know what they taught that Christ was pleased with? They taught who the children of the synagogue of Satan was that claimed to be of our brother Judah, giving him a heap of trouble. but they do lie and are of the synagogue of Satan. True churches teach that, or Christ is not pleased with them. And if you're in a church that doesn't teach that key of David, that who the Kenites are, sons of Cain, they're here today. You're supposed to know and not follow false teachings. But if you're teaching that fact and who Satan returns to, of course, his own children, then if you don't know that, you don't have the key of David, and you're kind of in a heap of hurt, but you can fix it. Do you know how? By studying God's word chapter by chapter and verse by verse, maintaining the scriptures I aforementioned. That's the light that shows you the way. Christ. Daniel from Kentucky. What is the meaning of amen? Was amen in the original text of the Bible? What are your thoughts on that? Well, my thoughts are what it actually says. Yes, it was in the original Bible, and it means that's that. Very final. What it means is that's the way it is, like it or lump it. Okay. That's as it is, that's that. And you don't argue with it. You don't abuse it. What God says, I've given it to you. What are you going to do with it? That's that. That's the way it is. Okay. So amen means quite a bit. It's very final. Michael from Kentucky. Pastor Murray, I am interested in studying the Bible more in depth. What text resources do you recommend and where can I find them? Also, you mentioned some cassettes or CDs of your teachings. I've looked online and they are not available. Can you tell me where to find them? Well, you dial that number you see on our screen and request a tape list, okay? Yeah, they'll send it to you. And we have, you would find the text that we recommend in our library, books in our library. And naturally, I highly recommend the Companion Bible, the one we carry, okay? Gail from California. Thank you, Pastor Murray. I have learned so much. Will God create turmoil in your life if you are one of the elect? How do you know the difference between God creating turmoil or your life just getting out of control? I want you to make a note of Jeremiah chapter 23, along about verse 34. God can create a little action in disciplinary ways, but what you want to be careful of, and you're knocking on the door, is don't ever say, what burden does God send on us? Because God doesn't send burdens. And I kind of sense that in the way you put that. Okay. We bring them on ourselves. And if you read Jeremiah 23, starting with 34, you know what God tells you there? Don't ever let some preacher wake up in the morning and say, I wonder what burden God's going to send today. Because God doesn't send burdens. Men bring them on themselves. And God said, if you say that, and if you claim I'm sending burdens, I'm going to dump the whole wagon on you. I'll see that you get burdened all right. So that's a good way to get in a bunch of trouble. So I recommend that you read it and pray about it. Antoinette from Kentucky. Pastor Murray, I enjoy your Bible. Well, thank you. If your husband cheated on you and you got divorced, would it be in a sin if I start dating again? Well, if you repent and Christ forgives you, you have a whole new start. Okay. I know that isn't commonly taught in some churches, but Christ forgives sin. Divorce is not the unpardonable sin, and certainly you weren't the one that committed adultery. He was, and Christ will forgive you for that, and you are free to not only date, but to remarry if you so choose. Sharon from Tennessee. Is it against Jesus' will to be cremated? It is not against Christ's will. You know, when you are cremated, your spiritual body is already with him anyway. As it is written in Ecclesiastes chapter 12, verses 6 and 7, instantly your spirit, intellect, soul returns to him, but your flesh goes back to dust. It doesn't matter how it gets there, you're through with it. Why would you want it when you have the beautiful body you've got that is your spiritual body? No problem at all, okay? Melvin from Colorado. The leaders in the last days shall be minds of children. What scripture can I find that in? Isaiah chapter 3, verse 4. God stipulates very clearly that you mess up like that and I will put children as your leaders. God always keeps his promises. Especially when he has given you the right to choose those leaders. Marie from Indiana. If your child is 18 years old and won't obey you and is rebellious, what should I do? She lives with me. Well, you're the head of the house. It's your casa. You need to lay down some laws. Children love discipline whether they raise sand about it or not. And you are the head of that house. You're responsible. And now that she's 18, she can do what she chooses. But not in your house, not in your casa, okay? That is your right, and she should respect you as her mother for that. Do it wisely, gently, and always explain why you do it, okay? And do it God's way. Well, we're out of time again. I love you all because you enjoy studying our Father's Word. Most of all, God loves you for it. You know what? It's the letter he's written to you. And when you study it chapter by chapter and verse by verse, it makes his day. And when you make his day, boy, is he gonna give you a good one. Why? Because he loves you. Let him know that you love him in return. Won't you do that? One thing we're brought to you by your tithes and your offerings. If we've helped you, you help us keep coming to you. Once you do that, when you bless God, he will always bless you. But there's one thing that's very, very important, and it's this. Like that seventh chapter today, remember, you stay in his word. Every day in his word is a good day, even with trouble. You know why? Because Jesus Yeshua is the living word.
1: 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Once again, that's Shepherd's Chapel, Post Office Box 416, Gravette, Arkansas 72736. 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

Homicide. Homicide is defined as the killing of one human being, Homo sapien, if you will, by another human being. Homicide could be accidental, or it can be lie-in-wait killing. The latter is considered premeditated murder. In ancient Israel, one who accidentally killed someone else was required to live in a city of refuge for a period of time until the high priest passed away. As long as he remained within the city of refuge, he or she, I probably should say, they were safe and held safe from the avenger of blood, the kinsman redeemer of the one who was accidentally killed, in other words. Now, if, however, he or she went outside of the city of refuge, they were fair game to the avenger of blood. And if the avenger caught them outside of the city of refuge and slew them, that wasn't murder. They had not shed innocent blood, according to the law. Now, in the case of premeditated murder, and there are actually two types. The first would be if it was just no question, and there were two witnesses there that saw the person kill someone else, and it was lie-in-wait murder. Then the elders, the priest of the city of refuge, would immediately turn the slayer over to the avenger of blood. Now, in the case where there was any question, then the elders of the city where the act occurred had to come to the city of refuge, and in which case there was a trial. And then it was determined as to whether it was premeditated murder or not. I want to emphasize before we begin our lesson today that today our avenger of blood is our judicial system. To the vigilante shedding of blood claiming the law of kinsman redeemer won't fly. We are to live by our civil laws. So again, if you claim vigilante, if you commit a vigilante act and claim the law of kinsman redeemer, then you probably are going to end up in jail or worse. So that's a no-no. But it's still interesting to study the city of refuge, and we can learn from that. Let's have begin our lesson today in Numbers chapter 35, verse 9, as we begin our study on homicide. That's Numbers 35, verse 9, back in the law. We ask that word of wisdom in Yeshua Jesus' precious name. As always, Father, we ask you to open eyes, open ears this day. Numbers chapter 35, verse 9, and it reads, "And the Lord spake unto Moses, saying," now the entire remainder of this chapter deals with the cities of refuge. The cities of refuge were also called the cities of the Levites, oftentimes referred to as priestly cities. Verse 10, "Speak unto the children of Israel, and say unto them, when ye come over Jordan into the land of Canaan, the promised land, then ye shall appoint you cities to be cities of refuge." This word is miklat in the Hebrew. It's a place of asylum, in other words. "For you and for the slayer may flee thither, which killeth any person at unawares." In error or by accident is what this means. The cities of refuge were not established to give safe sanctuary to someone who had committed premeditated murder. There's a difference. "And they shall be unto you cities for refuge from the avenger of blood, often called the kinsman redeemer, that the manslayer die not until he stand before the congregation in judgment." Now, this would be in the case where there was a trial. And as I mentioned earlier, in that case, the elders over the area where the act occurred would come to the city of refuge and there would be a trial. Verse 13, "And of these cities which ye shall give, six cities shall you have for refuge." All six are called Levitical or priestly cities. They belong to Yahweh, in other words. Verse 14,
Ye shall give three cities on this side of Jordan, that being the east side of Jordan. And three cities shall ye give in the land of Canaan, on the west side of Jordan, in other words, which shall be cities of refuge. The three on the east side would be selected by Moses, as is written in Deuteronomy chapter 4, verses 41, 42, and 43. The three on the west side of Jordan, selected by Joshua, as recorded in Joshua 20, verse 7. Verse 15. These six cities shall be a refuge, both for the children of Israel and for the stranger, this is a foreigner, and for the sojourner among them, that every one that killeth any person unawares may flee thither. In other words, by accident. And the purpose of the cities of refuge was to protect the slayer until the time of the trial from the avenger of blood. Verse 16. Now we come to premeditated murder. And if he smite with him with an instrument of iron, in other words, this is an intentional attack with a hammer or an axe or a hatchet, so that he die, he is a murderer. This word in the Hebrew is ratsak. It's the same word as the word slayer in verse 11. In verse 11, it's not premeditated. Here it is indicating that it's especially murder, premeditated homicide. The murderer shall surely be put to death. And I don't want to be cautious, but I think it's important that we point out again that the avenger of blood today is our judicial system. We're not to take on this law as applying to today, that it would be all right for us to go kill someone who kills one of our family members. That's not all right. Verse 17. And if he smite him with a throwing a stone, in the Hebrew this is a stone of the hand. In other words, a stone of the size of a hand or larger. In other words, large enough to kill. Wherewith he may die, and he die, he is a murderer. The murderer shall surely be put to death. In Deuteronomy chapter 19, verse 11, it talks about lie in wait, murder again. But you see, the blood of someone who was murdered defiled the land. And the only way that that could be expiated was through the blood of he who slew the innocent party. Verse 18. Or if he smite him with a hand, a weapon of wood, wherewith he may die, and he die, he is a murderer. The murderer shall surely be put to death. All three murder and premeditated murder. And as it's written in Deuteronomy chapter 19, verse 20, if you'll let the avenger of blood do his work and take care of this, people will see, and these things will cease to happen among you. And you know, I think our judicial system today has fallen down. If they followed God's law concerning out and out premeditated murder, and some of these appeals are ridiculously long. I mean, there was someone executed in the state of Tennessee just recently for acts that he committed in the 1990s. Now, that's a ridiculous amount of time for appeals. And I think if more people did see the capital punishment used, then we would have a lot less crime and evil going on in the world. Verse 19. The revenger of blood, the kinsman redeemer, himself shall slay the murderer. When he meeteth him, he shall slay him. Verse 20. But if he thrust him of hatred, this means to push away or to push down, or hurl at him by laying of weight that he die, this is premeditated murder, or in enmity, this is hostility, smite him with his hand that he die, he that smote him shall surely be put to death. For he is a murderer, the revenger of blood shall slay the murderer when he meeteth
him. And in this case, the elders of the city of refuge made a preliminary judgment that the party was guilty. And so they immediately turn him over to the avenger of blood. There is no trial in this case by the elders of the area where the act occurred. No doubt, no trial, in other words. Verse 22. But if he thrust him suddenly without enmity, without hostility, or have cast upon him anything without laying of weight, in other words, it wasn't premeditated, lie in wait, or with any stone wherewith a man may die, seeing him not, and cast it upon him that he die, and was not his enemy, neither sought his harm. It was an accident, in other words. Such as when someone was building a house or a wall. Accidents happen when you're working with materials. And that's what this is talking about. Now we go to the case where it couldn't be readily determined whether it was murder or not. And they bring the elders from the location where the act occurred. Verse 24. And the congregation, the elders, shall judge between the slayer and the revenger of blood according to these judgments. Verse 25, and the congregation shall deliver, this is the congregation of the city of refuge, don't get confused, we shall deliver or protect the slayer out of the hand of the revenger of blood, and the congregation shall restore him to the city of his refuge. If he's found to be innocent, they send him back to the city of refuge. Whether he was fled, and he shall abide in it unto the death of the high priest, which was anointed with the holy oil. We'll talk in a moment a little more about why the death of the high priest was significant. But if the slayer shall at any time come without the border of the city of his refuge, whether he was fled, in other words, he becomes fair game at that time. He's been determined innocent, but he still has to remain in the city of refuge to be protected from the avenger of blood. Verse 27, and the revenger of blood find him without the borders of the city of his refuge, and the revenger of blood kill the slayer, he shall not be guilty of blood. No guilt, not guilty of murder in that case. Why? Because he, the slayer, should have remained in the city of his refuge until the death of the high priest. But after the death of the high priest, the slayer shall return into the land of his possession. Only after the death of the high priest was someone who was innocent of premeditated murder allowed to leave the city of refuge and return to their possession, their home, in other words. Now, scholars have difficulty, I think, explaining why this death of the high priest is significant. Some say, well, that would give enough time that what the person, the avenger of blood, might have done in the heat of the moment has had time to subside. But you know, that doesn't make any sense. It makes sense if the high priest is young. But if the high priest is old, it might only be a year since the act occurred that the high priest passes away. And then he's allowed to go home. So to me, the best explanation that I could come up with, or the one that made the most sense to me, is the scholars who say the shedding of human blood is a sin, regardless of whether it was by accident. And the blood of the high priest expiated the sin, much as the blood of Jesus Christ expiates sin in our case today. Verse 29, so these things shall be for a statute of judgment unto you throughout your generations and all your dwellings forever, in other words. Whoso killeth any person, the murderer shall be put to death by the mouth of witnesses. Notice the plural. Deuteronomy 17, verse 6, we learn that it has to be two or more witnesses. But one witness shall not testify against any person to cause him to die. This to prevent a mistake
or to commit to prevent someone who wants to do harm to somebody that's an enemy of his and just say that, you know, he killed somebody. So you have to have two witnesses. Moreover, you shall take no satisfaction for the life of a murderer. No monetary amount of money can buy off the sin of committing premeditated murder, which is guilty of death, but he shall be surely put to death, not permitted to make a monetary settlement with the avenger of blood. Now, there was a case in the law where if someone that was guilty of a capital offense could pay redemption money. You can read about that in Exodus chapter 21, verse 29. And the instance there is that if a human owns an ox and the ox kills someone, not just kills a human being, then the ox is to be stoned. But the human that owned the ox is not held accountable. However, if that ox that had killed somebody once before kills somebody else, then is not only the ox killed, but the owner of the ox was to be killed because he didn't take responsibility for that ox that was known to kill people in the past. But in that case, he could pay redemption money if the avenger of blood was willing to accept it. Verse 32, and you shall take no satisfaction, this is redemption money, for him that has fled to the city of his refuge, that he should come again to dwell in the land until the death of the priest, the high priest. You can't buy your way out. So you shall not pollute the land wherein ye are, for blood it defileth the land, and the land cannot be cleansed of the blood that is shed therein, but by the blood of him that shed it, only the blood of the murderer, eye for eye, tooth for tooth. Defile not therefore the land which ye shall inhabit, wherein I dwell, the Lord speaking, Yahweh, for I, the Lord, dwell among the children of Israel. Deuteronomy gives us further instructions concerning the cities of refuge and also the law of lie in wait, premeditated murder. Turn with me to Deuteronomy chapter 19, very next book over. Deuteronomy 19, we're going to pick it up with verse 1. And it reads, when the Lord thy God hath cut off the nations, whose land the Lord thy God giveth thee, and thou succeedest them, this means to inherit or to possess them, and dwellest in their cities and in their houses. When you come into the promised land, in other words, thou shalt separate three cities for thee in the midst of the land, of thy land, which the Lord thy God giveth thee to possess it. As we discussed back in Numbers, there were three cities of refuge on the east side of Jordan, which were selected by Moses. Now we're talking about the three on the west side, which were chosen by Joshua. Thou shalt prepare thee a way and divide the coast of thy land, which the Lord thy God giveth thee to inherit, unto three parts, that every slayer may flee thither. And this is the case of the slayer, which shall flee thither that he may live. Whoso killeth his neighbor ignorantly or innocently by accident, whom he hated not in time of past. In other words, it's not premeditated murder. As when a man goeth into the wood with his neighbor to hew wood, to cut trees, and his hand fetcheth a stroke with the axe to cut down the tree, and the head slippeth from the helve. In other words, the axe head flies off of the handle, and lighteth upon his neighbor that he die, he shall flee into one of those cities and live, flees into the city of refuge for an accidental death. Verse 6, lest the avenger of the blood pursue the slayer while his heart is hot in the heat of the moment, and overtake him, because the way is long, and slay him,
whereas he was not worthy of death, in as much as he hated him not in time past. This in time past in the Hebrew can be translated from yesterday, the third day. Wherefore I command thee, saying, thou shalt separate three cities for thee. Verse 8, and if the Lord thy God enlarge thy coast, your borders, in other words, as he hath sworn unto thy fathers, and give thee all the land which he promised to give unto thy fathers, referring to the land of Canaan, of course, the promised land. If thou shalt keep all these commandments to do them, which I command thee this day, to love the Lord thy God and to walk ever in his ways, then shalt thou add three cities more for thee beside these three, beside the three on the east side of Jordan, that innocent blood be not shed in thy land. In other words, for an accidental killing, which the Lord thy God giveth thee for an inheritance, and so blood be upon thee. Verse 11, but if any man hate his neighbor, and lie in wait for him, and rise up against him, and smite him mortally, that he die and fleeth into one of these cities, he tries to go to one of the cities of refuge. Verse 12, then the elders of his city shall send and fetch him thence, and deliver him into the hand of the avenger of blood, that he may die. Capital punishment. Thine eyes shall not pity him, but thou shalt put away the guilt of innocent blood from Israel, that it may go well with thee. Do things God's way, things go well for you. Don't do things God's way, things usually don't go so well for you. Now, while King David's hand didn't actually smite Uriah the Hittite and cause his death, King David's actions certainly did cause the death of Uriah the Hittite. Turn with me to 2 Samuel chapter 11. The first half of David's reign as king, first over just Judah and then eventually over all of Israel, things were going well. Things were ascending, going up. Right now, we're at about the midpoint of David's reign, and things start descending. Why? Because David's pride and his power overcame his good judgment. Let's pick it up, 2 Samuel chapter 11, verse 1. And it came to pass, after the year was expired, at the time when the kings go forth to battle, in other words, when the year is expired, and spring arrived. Spring was the beginning of the Hebrew calendar year, the first month being Abib, that David sent Joab and his servants with him, and all Israel, and they destroyed the children, the sons of Ammon, and besieged Reba, Reba being the capital of Ammon. But David tarried still at Jerusalem. Too much time on his hands, too much power in his hands. This again began the descent of David's reign as king of Israel. Verse 2, and it came to pass in an eventide at dusk or sundown that David arose from off his bed, he'd taken a nap, and walked upon the roof of the king's house. And from the roof he saw a woman washing herself, and the woman was very beautiful to look upon. She was bathing in the court, the open court below. Not a very private, not a very modest person. But here's where the flesh takes over with David. James chapter 1, verse 15, we learn that when lust is first conceived, it brings about sin, and sin brings about death. And David sent and inquired after the woman, the one he saw bathing below. And one said, is not this Bathsheba, the daughter of Eliam, the wife of Uriah the Hittite? David should have stopped with that bit of information right there.

She was married to Uriah the Hittite. Uriah was one of David's 30 heroes. He was a very loyal and faithful servant to David. David's not going to be all that loyal and faithful to Uriah the Hittite. And David sent messengers and took her, Bathsheba. And she came in unto him. In other words, she was just as guilty as he was. And he lay with her, for she was purified from her uncleanness. And she returned unto her house. This kind of loses it in the translation. It means after she purified herself, after they had intercourse, then she went home. Only one problem, you can't wash off adultery. And the woman conceived and sent and told David and said, I am with child. Now, this presents David with a problem. Uriah's been gone for some time, off to war. If Uriah comes home and finds his wife with child, what's Uriah going to know? He's going to know she's been with somebody else because he knows he's not been there. You know, that's a lot like God is going to look upon those, or Jesus is going to look upon those who are with child, spiritually speaking, when he returns. You see, he's been gone over 2,000 years. He's expecting a virgin bride when he returns, not one that's with child. That's why the reason it says in the book of Mark, woe unto those who give suck. That means woe unto those who are with child, right? Have just had a child. And David said, sent to Joab saying, Joab's the general of the armies, send me Uriah the Hittite. And Joab sent Uriah to David. What did David have in mind? It's going to be evil in the sight and the eyes of God. And when Uriah was coming to him, David demanded of him how Joab did and how the people did and how the war prospered. How are things going at the front, Uriah? Fill me in. And he's covering up what he's trying to do with this questioning of Uriah the Hittite. It's not going to work. It's going to fail. And David said to Uriah, go down to thy house and wash thy feet. And Uriah departed out of the king's house, and there followed him a mess of meat from the king. Go home and relax. Drop your pack and take five, Uriah. Sleep with your wife while you're home. That would take care of David's problem, you see. But Uriah slept at the door of the king's house with all the servants of his lord and went not down to his house. He didn't sleep with his wife, Bathsheba, as David intended to cover up his sin. And of course, you can't hide your sins from God. And when they had told David, saying, Uriah went not down into his house. You ever notice how there's always some one busybody standing around that just can't wait to see a little bit of something that they can go gossip about? I'm sure this person is probably a busybody. But he ran and told David. David said unto Uriah, camest thou not from thy journey? Why then didst thou not go down into thine house? You came all the way. Go home, relax, enjoy. And Uriah said unto David, the ark, that's the ark of God, the ark of the covenant, and Israel and Judah abide in tents. They're at the war front with the Ammonites. And my lord, my general Joab, and the servants of my lord are encamped in the open fields. My comrades can't go home and sleep in the comfort of their own bed. Shall I then go into mine house to eat and to drink and to lie with my wife? As thou livest and as thy soul liveth, I will not do this thing. Out of loyalty to his comrades. You know, this sense of duty, you would have thought would have put some sense into David's head. And he would have fessed up and stopped. But unfortunately, what he's going to do, this even leads to more evil on the part of David. And David said to Uriah, tarry here today also, and tomorrow I will let thee depart. So Uriah abode in Jerusalem that day and the morrow.

Joab and sent it by the hand of Uriah. He's sending his own death sentence by his own hand. And he wrote in the letter saying, "Set ye Uriah in the forefront of the hottest battle, and retire ye from him that he may be smitten and die." Send Uriah to the hottest front and leave him there to die. And it came to pass when Joab observed the city, this is Raba, the capital of Ammon, that he assigned Uriah unto a place where he knew that valiant men were, archers on the wall. Uriah was a man of honor, and he would obey an order from his general, even knowing it meant certain death for himself. And the men of the city went out and fought with Joab, the men of Raba. And there fell some of the people of the servants of David, and Uriah the Hittite died also. David's mission accomplished. So David's problem is over, right? No. There are no unsolved mysteries with our Heavenly Father. David knew he had done wrong. He wrote Psalm 32. And we're going to skip ahead to chapter 12, verse 1, which is about a year after the events of Uriah being slain. But David was tortured for that period of time. Make a note of Psalm 32 and give it a read. It explains David's feelings during that time. He knows what he has done is wrong. The Lord knows it's wrong too, and is going to send a prophet to tell David as much. Chapter 12, verse 1. "And the Lord sent Nathan unto David." This is a prophet. "And he came unto him and said unto him, there were two men in one city, the one rich, the other poor." He's going to present a parable to David. "Which of the two men, the rich man or the poor man, do you suppose David is?" Uriah is the other. "The rich man had exceeding many flocks," these are sheep and goats, "and herds of cattle and oxen." David is the rich man. Uriah is the poor. "But the poor man had nothing save one little ewe lamb." Bathsheba was all that Uriah had, "which he had bought and nourished up, and it grew up together with him and with his children. It did eat of his own meat," this is a morsel in the Hebrew, "his own food, and drank of his own cup." It was a pet that would even drink water out of his cup, "and lay in his bosom, and was unto him as a daughter." That little ewe was just like family. And you know, Bathsheba was just like family to Uriah as well. She was his wife. "And there came a traveler unto the rich man," a visitor coming to see David, "and he spared to take of his own flock and of his own herd to dress for the wayfaring man," to prepare a meal for the traveling person that came to visit him. "He didn't take of his own herds, but took the poor man's lamb," his pet, "and dressed it for the man that was come to him." The rich man had hundreds of sheep and goats and oxen, but he took the one that belonged to the poor man. "And David's anger was greatly kindled against the man. And he said to Nathan, as the Lord liveth," this is an oath, "the man that hath done this thing shall surely die." David's setting his own punishment. He doesn't realize, he's about to realize though, that he is the rich man. "And he shall restore the lamb fourfold because he did this thing and because he had no pity." David had no pity on Uriah either. This four oxen, make a note of Exodus chapter 22, verse 1. The judgment for stealing. If you steal a man's ox, you replace it with five oxen. If you steal one of his sheep, you replace it with four. "And Nathan said to David, the prophet of God, thou art the man." You are the rich man, David.
Thus saith the Lord God.

0: God of Israel. I anointed thee king over Israel, and I delivered thee out of the hand of Saul. You were a shepherd boy, David, and I took you and made you the king over all of Israel. And I gave thee thy master's house and thy master's wives into thy bosom. You had your choice, but you weren't happy with that. You had to covet someone else's, Uriah's wife, Bathsheba, and gave thee the house of Israel and of Judah. I gave it all to you, David. And if that had been too little, I would moreover have given unto thee such and such things. Whatever you had asked for, David, I would have given you. But David coveted that which belonged to another. Wherefore hast thou despised the commandment of the Lord to do evil in his sight? He committed adultery and murder. Thou hast killed Uriah the Hittite with the sword. That's the way God looked about it. Just as if David had held that sword or the bows of the Ammonites himself. That's the way God looked at it. David was responsible for Uriah's death. And has taken his wife to be thy wife. And has slain him, murdered him with the sword of the children of Ammon. That's exactly what you have done, David. Now the next five verses are the punishment that God placed upon David. The first punishment is for the murder. Now therefore the sword shall never depart from thine house, because thou hast despised me and hast taken the wife of Uriah the Hittite to be thy wife. And that applied to David's immediate family. That certainly came to pass. David had one son named Ammon that took one of his half-sisters, Tamar, and raped her. Tamar's full brother, Absalom, killed Ammon and fled for several years. When he went back to Israel, he led a rebellion against David that almost cost David his life. Finally, Adoniah was executed by Solomon through Benaiah for seeking permission to marry one of David's wives after David had passed away. To seek one of the wives of a former king was seeking the throne as well. The second punishment for the adultery. Thus saith the Lord, behold, I will raise up evil against thee out of thine own house, and I will take thy wives before thine eyes and give them unto thy neighbor, actually his son. And he shall lie with thy wives in the sight of the sun. David, what you did with Bathsheba was in secret. This is going to happen in the broad open daylight for everyone to see. David's son Absalom would fulfill this prophecy. For thou didst it secretly, but I will do this thing before all Israel and before the sun. Everyone will know. Verse 13, and David said unto Nathan, I have sinned against the Lord. And Nathan said unto David, the Lord also hath put away thy sin, thou shalt not die. A lot of people question God over that decision. The penalty for murder is death. How come God spared David? Was he showing favoritism to David? No, God doesn't show partiality or favoritism to any of his children. Why did God forgive David? And am I glad that God forgave David? I sure am. You know why? Because God forgives me when I mess up, when I fall short. That's important to me, to receive his forgiveness. David wrote Psalm 51 after Nathan stated this prophecy. In Psalm 51, David confesses and repents of what he did with Bathsheba and Uriah the Hittite. For some unexplainable reason, many people think that Jesus' birth in the flesh changed the law. It didn't. Turn with me in Matthew chapter 5, New Testament. Matthew chapter 5, let's pick it up with verse 17. The words of Jesus Christ. Think not that I am come to destroy or change the law or the prophets. What the prophets said stands. I am not come to destroy, but to fulfill. For verily I say unto you, till heaven and earth pass, one jot, that's the equivalent to an English comma, or one tittle, that's a little ornamental mark that changes the sound of the Hebrew equivalent to our letter E. One tittle shall in no wise pass from the law till all be fulfilled. Whosoever therefore shall break one of these least commandments and shall teach men so, he shall be called the least in the kingdom of heaven. But whosoever shall do and teach them, the same shall be called great in the kingdom of heaven. Verse 20, for I say unto you that except your righteousness shall exceed the righteousness of the scribes and Pharisees, ye shall in no case enter into the kingdom of heaven. The works of the scribes and Pharisees was insufficient to enter, to make a way for them into the kingdom of God. Make sure your works are sufficient. Verse 20, the reason we came here. Ye have heard it that it was said by them of old time, thou shalt not kill. This word in the Greek is phanuo, and it means murder, premeditated homicide. And whosoever shall kill shall be in danger of the judgment, God's judgment. Finally, verse 22, but I say unto you that whosoever is angry with his brother, now this word brother is from the womb, and it means anyone that's of the nation of Israel, without a cause shall be in danger of the judgment. And whosoever shall say or call his brother Raca, which is vain or worthless man, James chapter 2 verse 20, shall be in danger of the council. But whosoever shall say thou fool shall be in danger of hell fire. The word fool here in the Greek is moros, from which comes our word moron. It means to call your brother totally hopeless. In other words, you're judging your brother to hell, and that puts you in jeopardy of judgment to hellfire because you're not the judge. God is the judge. Therefore, if thou bring thy gift to the altar, if you bring a sacrifice to the altar of God, and there rememberest that thy brother hath aught against thee. In other words, if you did wrong against your brother, don't come and make a sacrifice to God until you set things right with your brother, is what's being said here. Leave there any gift before the altar, and go thy way first, be reconciled to thy brother, and then come and offer thy gift. Get things right with your brother before you come and make a gift to me, the Lord's saying. One more verse in conclusion. God does not like those who harbor hate against their brother. The one verse, First Epistle of John, as we conclude. First Epistle of John, you know, most of you know where I'm going. First Epistle of John 3:15, one last verse. Whosoever hateth his brother is a murderer. And ye know that no murderer hath eternal life abiding in him. He who hates his brother and he who commits murder, premeditated murder, lie in wait, homicide, has no eternal life in the flesh. Why is that? God said, send him to me, the murderer, and then I will judge him. And make no mistake about it, that our judicial system makes mistakes. People oftentimes are convicted when they're innocent. Oftentimes they're let off when they're guilty. It happens. But know this, make no mistake about it, that There are no unsolved mysteries with our Heavenly Father. And if someone commits a murder in the flesh, they don't have salvation until they meet up face to face with the Lord. And then He is the one who decides. Let's go to His throne. Yahweh, Heavenly Father, we thank You, Father, for Your written word, Your word that tells us, Father, how to be pleasing to You, Father. You have a group here that wants to please You. Continue, Father, to through Your word, through Your Holy Spirit, to reveal Your will to us, Father. We know that it is Your will, not our own, that is important, Father. Be with us this day. Let everything we do the rest of this day be to the honor and glory of Your name. In Jesus' precious name, amen, and thank You, Father.
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0: Audi in Pennsylvania. I listen to you and your dad daily. I'm going on 95 years old. Well, God bless you. You've had a long life. So channel 256 on Dish Network, in other words, Dish Network 256 is turned on most of the day, and I learned something new, which I wasn't taught when I was going to church. Okay, I'm glad you're studying with us. I thought I heard we don't get out of the grave after death, but Ezekiel 17:14 says differently. Will you explain? Well, Ezekiel 17:14, Dottie, in my King James Version Bible, I don't see how anything could be interpreted to mean that you come out of the grave at any point in the future. You might recheck your scriptures and resubmit your question. But Ecclesiastes 12, verses 6 and 7 tell us that when the silver cord breaks, which is a Hebraism, meaning when we die, that the flesh returns to the earth, ashes to ashes, dirt to dirt, so on and so forth. But the spirit returns to God from whence it came. Boy, I tell you what, if I had to come out of the grave and go through the eternity in a flesh body, I think I'd just want to stay in the grave. The flesh gets old. It gets sick. It's just not a good thing to go into the eternity with. We have something much better, Dottie. It's our spiritual body, I should say. Frank from California. I have short-term memory. I forget things. Will I still go to heaven? Well, Frank, you know, John 3:16 says nothing about having a good memory. It does say, "For God so loved the world that he gave his only begotten Son, that whosoever believeth in him should not perish, but have everlasting life." That's what it takes to go to heaven, belief on Jesus Christ. John from Ohio, I believe in Christ. John 3:16, a second witness. I can't plant seeds, so I donate to Shepherd's Chapel. Will that be okay? I also drink, but I never get mean or loud. Okay, well, John, believing is all it takes. And, you know, drinking is in moderation. Drinking alcohol, I should clarify, in moderation is not a sin. What was one of the first miracles Jesus did? He turned water to wine. He didn't turn that water to wine to pour the wine out on the ground. He was at a wedding party. They were drinking. So Victoria in Texas, another place, I believe it's in Timothy, says that if don't take a little wine to ease your for your stomach's sake. So nothing states in the Bible that you should be a teetotaler. Victoria in Texas. Which book of the Bible was Samson mentioned in? You'll find the biblical account of Samson's life in Judges chapter 13, 14, 15, and 16. Jared in Mississippi. Where in Scripture can we find out about the leaders and kings, good and bad, in these times? Well, I think the thing to understand about leaders of the world today is summed up in Romans chapter 13, verse 1, which reads, "Let every soul be subject unto the higher powers, for there is no power but of God. The powers that be are ordained of God." Whoever's in charge, God ordained it, and it's not, there is no power but of God to put people in a position of leadership, in other words. Estelle in North Carolina, thank you for teaching the truth. You're welcome. My question is, I know the Ten Commandments of the first earth age. Do I have to know the commandments from the second earth age? I think you're confused about when the first earth age was and when the second earth age was, because there were nothing in the Bible written about commandments of the first earth age. The commandments that we do find in the Bible, Exodus chapter 20, for example, are in the commandments for the second earth age. So also you'll find the Ten Commandments in Deuteronomy chapter 5. Don in Georgia, were the cavemen and dinosaurs in the first earth and heaven age, or the second earth and heaven age? Are the Russians descendants of Esau? I'll answer your second question first. Some of the people of Russia are descendants of Esau. Now, as far as your first question, there was no human flesh in the first earth age. The womb was not created until the second earth age, woman, in other words. There were dinosaurs in the first earth age. We know that because we see skeletons of them that exist today. Have you ever seen a reconstructed huge dinosaur? It's quite awesome. But there was no man flesh. There were no cavemen either. God created people pretty much just the way they are. The stuff that an amoeba climbed out of the ocean and turned into a fish and then a turtle and then a monkey and then a man, that's garbage. Evolution won't fly in God's word. God created man just as they are. So cavemen, what they're finding is they find a little piece of a gorilla's skeleton, a skull, and then they form something out of it, a clay, and they go, here, there's your caveman. But other than that, there is no proof of cavemen. They're non-existent. They're fiction. Nanine from Oregon, I hear you say that during Satan's reign, the elect are totally protected by God. However, aren't many of the elect martyred by him during that time? No, he's not going to be martyring people. The two witnesses are going to be slain in the Pata, the open area of Jerusalem, at some point when the Antichrist is here. But Revelation chapter 9, verse 4 states that Satan and his locust army can hurt only those who have not the seal of God in their forehead, in their mind, in other words. God's elect are sealed with the word of God. Satan can't touch them. God said, "Touch not mine anointed," and he means just that. Glenn in Georgia, does our body go to heaven if we are cremated to ashes? I love to hear your preaching on TV all the time. We're glad you enjoyed the program. And I covered Ecclesiastes 12, 6, and 7. The flesh returns to the earth. The spirit returns to God. How the flesh gets back to earth makes no difference. Cremation is fine. You know, a lot of funeral homes will try and tell you, oh, you need to spend thousands of dollars for a big expensive casket, and you need this and that, and it ends up costing $15,000 to plant one of your relatives in the cemetery. Some people don't have $15,000. Some people don't have $5,000. Cremation is an alternative to a very big, expensive funeral. I plan to be cremated. Margaret in Canada, you're never going to need that flesh body again, and don't let anyone tell you that you are. Margaret in Canada, how do you handle questions saying that the Bible is a story? There was no Adam and Eve, etc. I'd point them to Psalm 22 and Matthew 27. Matthew 27 with Psalm 22. The events that happened in the crucifixion were written by David almost 1,000 years before. God can prophesy events of the future and they come to pass. Man can't. Out of time, I love you all a great deal because you enjoy studying God's Word in depth. It makes your father's day when he looks down and he sees you reading the letter that he wrote to you, the Bible. We are brought to you by your tithes and offerings. If we've helped you, help us keep coming to you and to reach out to others who are lost in this world of darkness, and there's a bunch of them. One thing most important is this: you stay in his word every day. Every day in his word is a good day, even with trouble. You know why? Because Jesus is the living word.
2: 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We invite you to join us for the next in-depth Bible study each weekday at the same time. Thank you for watching today's program, and God bless you.

The book of Peter. Here we have two books, 1st and 2nd Peter, that are absolutely fascinating. That great old fisherman telling us, leading us, directing us, guiding us, going into the depth, if you would, in that second book, into the three earth ages, giving the most accurate recorded account of the events that transpire and document that there are three earth ages, that there was one before this one, and one to come. Peter, the great fisherman, which in his gentleness and his kindness brings us two books, the books of Peter, that lead, guide, direct, even in your daily life, that teach and show you how to be happy, how to find that peace of mind, and to know yourself. The books of Peter, I know you're going to enjoy them.

0: Welcome to the Shepherd's Chapel Network Family Bible Study Hour with Pastor Dennis Murray. Wisdom is understanding God's Word. Pastor Murray's unique teaching approach brings God's Word alive with meaning as he takes you on a chapter-by-chapter, verse-by-verse study of God's letter to you, the Bible. And now, here is Pastor Dennis Murray.
1: Good day to you. God bless you. Welcome to Shepherd's Chapel. Welcome to this Family Bible Study Hour. Ready to get back into our Father's Word here at the chapel? We invite you to get your Bible and join us if you'd care to. We'd love to have you. We're going to pick it up today in Numbers, the fourth book of Moses, chapter 13, verse 1, if you care to be opening your Bibles there. And it's time to check out the Promised Land. Israel has been moving toward the Promised Land somewhat slowly, and that's understandable with the elderly people. They're moving their entire households, all their possessions, their flocks, their herds. It's a slow-moving group, but they're finally in a position where they can send spies, as they're called and translated in the King James Version Bible, to check out the Promised Land, to see what kind of land is it, and is it hilly or is it flat? Does it have trees? The people that live there, are there a lot of them or are there a few of them? Are they nomadic peoples that live in tents or do they live in fortified cities? So there's a lot to be determined, and it's not a place that any of them had been in their life. So understandable that they'd want to send more on that in a moment. So let's ask that word of wisdom in Jesus' precious name. Father, we ask you to open eyes, open ears this day. We ask a blessing on this study today, Father. Chapter 13, verse 1, and it reads, "And the Lord spake unto Moses, saying," now this is going to be the people over the next several verses who were chosen to make this expedition into the land of Canaan, the Promised Land. Verse 2, "Send thou men that they may search the land of Canaan, which I give unto the children of Israel. Of every tribe of their fathers shall ye send a man, every one a ruler among them." And this is not to be confused with the tribe princes that God named in chapter 1, starting with verse 5 and the following verses. These were men of rank who were chosen. You could think of them of well-known leaders of the military, possibly. Now, you see, God had told Israel from the beginning, all the way back, dating back to the Exodus when they left Egypt, that the land of Canaan, the Promised Land, was a land that flowed with milk and honey. He also told them about the giants that were there, but he said, "No problem, I'll go before you. I will destroy your enemies before you and give you the victory. Just trust me and follow my instructions." Well, would they? Verse 3. "And Moses, by the commandment of the Lord, sent them from the wilderness of Paran. All those men were heads or captains of the children of Israel." And the wilderness or desert, better translated probably, of Paran. The only thing that's between them at Paran and the land of Canaan, the Promised Land, is the wilderness or the desert of Zin, Z-I-N. Verse 4. "And these were their names of the tribe of Reuben, Shammua, the son of Zakur." And I'm going to go through these rather quickly, so bear with me. Verse 5. "Of the tribe of Simeon, Shaphat, the son of Hori." Verse 6. "Of the tribe of Judah, Caleb, the son of Jephunneh." Now, of the 12 that are encouraged to be courageous and take on this task, Caleb is the only one who really is all in. And he will be rewarded. In chapter 14, we learn that because he had a spirit like the Lord's, which was for Israel to go into the promised land and take it, he was the only one that stood up and said, that land is ours, when the others were all making up slanderous reports, as we'll see in later in this lecture. In other words, they were making up false stories and saying, no, we can't take that land. Joshua, representing the tribe of Ephraim, will join Caleb a little later in the game. And for that, the reward for Joshua and Caleb, they will be the only two, not only out of these 12 that are going in to check out the land of Canaan, they're the only two out of the 2 million that will make it to the promised land. More on that when we get to chapter 14, verse 7. Of the tribe of Issachar, Igal, the son of Joseph. Verse 8. Of the tribe of Ephraim, Oshea, the son of Nun. And this is none other than Joshua. We'll have that clarified when we get to verse 16. But Oshea is a form of this, the name Joshua. Verse 9. Of the tribe of Benjamin, Palti, the son of Raphu. Verse 10. Of the tribe of Zebulun, Gadiel, the son of Sodai. And I mentioned that Joshua and Caleb will be the only two out of these 12 to make it to the promised land. The other 10 won't live very long because God does not like those who make up false reports, especially when it means getting in the way of God's plan, hindering God's will from coming to pass. What was his will? That Israel would move into the promised land. Verse 11. Of the tribe of Joseph, namely of the tribe of Manasseh, Gadi, the son of Susi. We already had Ephraim, the other son of Joseph, mentioned with Oshea, or Joshua. Verse 12. Of the tribe of Dan, Amiel, the son of Gimali. Verse 13. Of the tribe of Asher, Sether, the son of Michael. Verse 14. Of the tribe of Naphtali, Nabi, the son of Vophsi. And last but not least, verse 15. Of the tribe of Gad, Guiel, the son of Machai. Verse 16. These are the names of the men which Moses sent to spy out the land. And Moses called Oshea, the son of Nun, Joshua. Joshua, if you take it back to the Hebrew language, the same origin of the word, the name Jesus in the New Testament, and just in a different language, stay with me. Yeshua is the Hebrew word from which Joshua and Jesus both originate. Yeshua is, if you translate it rather than transliterate it, Yahweh's Savior. And it would be Joshua who was a servant to Moses from a very early age, as we learned in our last lecture. But it would be Joshua that God would select to finally deliver Israel into the promised land. That's those who were 19 years and younger at the numbering. More on that in the latter part of this lecture or next lecture, verse 17. And Moses sent them to spy out the land of Canaan, and said unto them, get you up this way southward, and go up into the mountain. And this not very definitive what he was saying here, telling them to go south first, which the promised land was north. But he's telling them to take the roads, because the going would be much easier south, approximately 9 miles from where they're at there at Paran, and then head east. And they would be in the mountains. The mountains that he's talking about would be part of Palestine of today. the very southern portion of the land of Canaan, verse 18, and see the land, or check the land out, what it is, and the people that dwelleth therein, whether they be strong or weak, few or many, and sizing up the enemy, which is a good military strategy. Jesus himself in Luke chapter 14 verse 31 says, what king goeth to war with 10,000 against a king who has 20,000 without considering whether he can meet him and be victorious? And if he can't, he sends ambassadors to make peace. Verse 19, and what the land is that they dwell in, whether it be good or bad, and what cities they be that they dwell in, whether in tents or in strongholds, whether they again are nomadic people who live in tents or whether they live in walled cities. And, you know, God knew that the land was good. He told them it's a land that flows with milk and honey. And back in verse 1 and 2, God said, send men into the land of Canaan. But make a note of Deuteronomy chapter 1, verse 22. For it wasn't Moses' idea or God's idea to send these spies to check out the promised land. It was the people's idea. They presented the idea to Moses. Moses took the idea to God, and God approved, and that's how this ended up happening. So don't let this throw you that God needed to send men to check out the land of Canaan. God knew full well what the land of Canaan was like. He created it, verse 20. And what the land is, whether it be fat or lean, whether the soil is fertile or not good, not no nutrients in it. Whether there be wood therein, or are there trees? We're going to need trees to build sheepcocks and to burn for heat, and et cetera, for houses, for other buildings, or not. And be ye of good courage. Only two would be of good courage. And bring of the fruit of the land. Now the time was the time of the first ripe grapes. And this would be late July or early August in the part of the world they're in, depending on what the weather had been like in the spring and the summer. The harvest time, though. First ripe grapes. 21. So they went up and searched the land from the wilderness of Zin unto Rehob as men come to Hamath. And what this is saying, Hamath is the northern boundary of the land of Canaan. So this is saying they searched it from the south to the north. Verse 22, and they ascended by the south and came unto Hebron, where Ahiman, Shishai, and Talmai, the children of Anak, were. Anak being the descendants of the Nephilim, as we'll see in the next, at the end of this lecture. But Anak, of course, being what we're talking about here, are giants. And Hebron, where they were. Now Hebron was built 7 years before Zoan in Egypt, and Zoan was a residence of the Pharaoh in early times. Hebron was in existence as early as the time of Abraham, which goes back all the way to the book of Genesis. Hebron eventually would end up in the tribe of Judah and was situate south of Jerusalem. Verse 23, so they've worked their way up to the north to Hamath, and now they're coming back down south as being the point. 23, and they came into the brook or valley of Eshcol, and cut down from thence a branch with one cluster of grapes, and they bare it between two upon a staff, and they brought of the pomegranates and of the figs. Now, imagine a cluster of grapes so big that they would cut it off and use a stave or a pole, and then two of these young men would bear the pole on their shoulders to carry this huge cluster of grapes. Now that's what I call a land that flows with milk and honey. Verse 24. The place was called the Brook Eshcol, and was called Brook Eshcol because of the cluster of grapes which the children of Israel cut down from thence. The fruit of the land was very good. 25. And they returned from searching the land after 40 days. And those of you who have studied biblical numerics know the number 40 is probation. Will these 12 pass the probation? Let's find out. Verse 26. And they, these are the 12, went and came to Moses and to Aaron and to all the congregation of the children of Israel unto the wilderness of Paran to Kadesh, and brought back word unto them and unto all the congregation, and showed them the fruit of the land. They showed them this huge cluster of grapes and the pomegranates and the figs. Now, Kadesh, we're kind of jumping around in time here. When we left the third encampment site, this reads as though Kadesh were the next. It's not the next. In fact, when we get to chapter 33, you'll see that Kadesh is quite a ways down the list on the encampment sites. In Deuteronomy 1:19, Kadesh is called Kadesh Barnea, and it's a place in the desert. It's approximately 170 miles north of Mount Sinai. So that's the reason I was explaining that we're jumping around in time, because it would have been impossible in a short period of time for this large, slow-moving group to travel 170 miles to Sinai. But they went and checked out the land and came back to show the fruit of the land and to tell Moses and the people of Israel what they learned. 27. And they told him, this being Moses, and said, We came into the land whither thou sentest us, and surely it floweth with milk and honey, and this is the fruit of it. Look at the size of this cluster of grapes, and these pomegranates, and these figs. God was telling us the truth in Exodus chapter 3, verse 8. It is a land that flows with milk and honey. 28, nevertheless, or but, and this is a big but, the people be strong that dwell in the land. The cities are walled and very great. They're fortified and very great. Not only refers to the size, but check it out in your Strong's, it has to do with wickedness, as in supernatural giants. There is what we're getting at. And moreover, we saw the children of Anak there. And we had an influx of fallen angels, Nephilim, in Genesis chapter 6. That was the purpose of Noah's flood, was to wipe out the seed line of the Nephilim, the giants, the Geber, that were on earth. But as early as Genesis chapter 12, in the time of Abram, before his name was even changed to Abraham, there was a second influx of the Nephilim, and Anak was a descendant of the second influx of the Nephilim. If you have a companion Bible, what is it, Appendix 25, I believe it is, and then Appendix 23 also goes into the fallen angels, the Nephilim, the first influx, the second influx, and the third future influx. But there were giants in the land. Verse 29, the Amalekites, now these would be descendants of Amalek, obviously, but who was he? He was the grandson of Esau, These were the first people who attacked Israel when they came out of Egypt on their journey. The Amalekites dwell in the land of the south, and the Hittites and the Jebusites, those that reside in Jebus, which would become known more familiar to you as Jerusalem after David conquered it. And the Amorites dwell in the mountains, and the Canaanites dwell by the sea, the Mediterranean, and by the coast of Jordan, and many of these had also mixed with the giants, the fallen angels, the Geber. And now don't confuse Kenites with a K with Canaanites with a C. All of these, the Hittites, the Jebusites, the Amorites, were all tribes known as Canaanites. Why were they called Canaanites with a C? Because they lived in the land of Canaan. Verse 30. And Caleb, representing the tribe of Judah, one of the spies that went into the land, stilled the people before Moses. This means he hushed the people and said, "Let us go up at once and possess it. Let us go up and seize the promised land, for we are well able to overcome it." I believe God. God said, "That's our land. Let's go in and take it." God said, "I will go before you and defeat these giants." Caleb is the only one at this point of good courage. Joshua will join him, but at this point he's standing alone. Verse 21. But the men that went up with him, this is the other spies, said, "We be not able to go up against the people, for they are stronger than we." There you have unbelief in God. No confidence, no faith in God. God said, "I will go before you and I will give you the victory." They're saying, "No, we can't go up. We can't be victorious against this people." Doubting God's plan, worse, they're being a roadblock to God's will being accomplished. Verse 32. And they brought up an evil, this is a slanderous report of the land which they had searched unto the children of Israel, saying, "The land through which we have gone to search it is a land that eateth up the inhabitants thereof, and all the people that we saw in it are men of great stature." Those guys are big. This eateth up the inhabitants. It means that the land is so plentiful that nations strive for it. In other words, even if we go in and take the land, somebody else is going to come along and try and take it from us. Verse 33. And there we saw the giants. And here the Hebrew word is Nephil for giants. And it's from the prime Naphal, which is the fallen angels of Genesis chapter 6. The sons of Anak, which come of the giants. And we were in our own sight as grasshoppers, and so we were in their sight. We're approximately 857 years after the flood of Noah's time. And again, the second influx of giants had already come back. And this was Satan's plan to destroy or pollute the seed line from Eve, through which Messiah would come. You see, if Satan could have kept Messiah from being born and accomplishing his mission, Satan would have won. Chapter 14, things really fall apart. And let's just go with it. Chapter 14, verse 1. And all the congregation lifted up their voice and cried, and the people wept that night. And after Caleb and the other witnesses' testimony, they're standing in the entrances to their tents, weeping for fear of the giants. Total unbelief and no confidence that God would deliver them from these giants. Caleb told them, "Let's go, it's our land." Would they listen to Caleb? Verse 2, "And all the children of Israel murmured against Moses and against Aaron." And I'll add, and against God, because Moses and Aaron were trying to accomplish God's will and plan. "And the whole congregation said unto them, Would God that we had died in the land of Egypt, or would God we had died in this wilderness." If you have a companion Bible, you have a note on this, these phrases, and it's figuratively an eonismos. And what they're saying here is, we wish that we were had died in the land of Egypt, or we wish we had died in this wilderness. You know, you want to be careful what you wish for. You might just get it. You see, Joshua and Caleb will be the only one of the adults of this group who will enter the promised land, the land of Canaan. Everyone else will die in this wilderness. This murmur will come back to haunt the people of Israel. Verse 3, "And wherefore hath the Lord brought us unto this land, to fall by the sword, that our wives and our children should be a prey or become slaves? Were it not better for us to return unto Egypt?" Wouldn't it just be better if we turned around now and went back to Egypt? You know, we can worship Pharaoh and his gods, and we can enjoy those fish and the cucumbers and the melons and the garlic and the onions. You know, there's a captivity and bondage that's coming in the not-so-distant future. It's the captivity to the Antichrist. And, you know, there are going to be some who stand like Caleb was willing to do. And Joshua, I'll add, because he joins in with Caleb here shortly. But which group are you going to be in? Are you going to be in the group that says, let's just go back to Egypt? Things were so much easier there. And, you know, it really wasn't that bad worshiping Pharaoh and his gods. Well, that's what Antichrist is going to want, is for you to worship him. Some will stand for Christ, as Caleb and Joshua stood against the entire congregation. Some are going to say, let's not do God's plan. Let's turn around and go back. I hope you're in the group that says, march on. Let's go. That land is ours, the promised land of the future. Verse 4, "And they said one to another," these are the people of Israel, "let us make a captain and let us return into Egypt." Now this is rebellion, out and out mutiny against God's plan. God's plan was for them to enter the promised land, the land of Canaan. They're saying, let's make a captain to lead us back to Egypt. At Horeb or Sinai, they made a golden calf to lead them. Now they will make a captain to lead them. You know, God, they had seen what God was capable of doing over and over and over, miracle after miracle after miracle. And would you rather have a God, that a leader, I should say, such as God, who can do miracles? Or would you rather have a man to follow, to lead you? And so they're making some bad choices here. Verse 5, Moses and Aaron realize they're making some bad choices. Verse 5, "Then Moses and Aaron fell on their faces before all the assembly of the congregation of the children of Israel." And here they're not bowing down to the people of Israel. They're openly praying. Verse 6, "And Joshua, the son of Nun, and Caleb, the son of Jephthah, which were of them that searched the land, the 12 spies, rent their clothes. And they realized too and are distressed by the reaction of the people and what the people are about to do. Only two out of the 12, only two out of the 2 million who will enter the promised land. I see in Joshua

0: Verse 8, if the Lord delight in us, then he will bring us into this land and give it us, a land which floweth with milk and honey. They're trying to talk the people out of making the mistake of appointing a captain to lead them back to Egypt. And you know, the Lord would delight in them if they would try doing things his way. They had not been giving him very much reason to delight in them. Constant bellyaching, complaining, unbelief, distrust, no confidence. Verse 9, only rebel, and that's what they were doing, out and out rebellion, not ye against the Lord, neither fear ye the people of the land, for they are bread for us. Their defense is departed from them, and the Lord is with us. Fear them not. This word defense, many of you with reference Bibles have a reference in your column that this in the Hebrew is shadow. And, you know, God was visible manifestation of a cloud shading the people, defending the people. They were like bread for us. This is saying that they will melt like the manna that God sends us from heaven in the sun. Verse 10, and we'll stop for the day. But all the congregation bade stone them with stones, and the glory of the Lord appeared in the tabernacle of the congregation before all the children of Israel. No, they didn't listen to Joshua and Caleb. They said, stone them to death. We're going to appoint a captain to lead us back to the land of Egypt where we had it so, so good. Well, the glory of the Lord appeared over the tabernacle. Do you think he's happy with what he's hearing from the people of Israel? No, he's not happy at all. Don't miss the next lecture. We got a short message. We'll ask you to listen a moment, won't you please?
1: Genesis 1:46, the first six chapters in God's Word. The world that was. Did you realize there was a world age before this one? Same old world, different age. The creation itself. When were the races created? You see, all the races were created separately, and you'll find that documented in these particular CDs. How and what was the sin in the garden? It will be discussed in this series also. This is a must for the serious Bible scholar, for if you do not understand how it was in the beginning, you certainly will never understand the end. I think you will find this series very rewarding, and certainly will answer questions that no doubt you have always wondered about. Genesis 1:46. Hey, I know you're going to enjoy this series.
0: Welcome back. We're glad you could join back with us. Let's have the 800 number, please. 800-643-4645. That number good throughout Puerto Rico, the U.S., and Canada. If you have a biblical question that you'd like to be answered on the air, feel free to call that number and leave your question. Please, we do ask that you not ask questions about a specific individual, denomination, or organization by name. We teach God's Word in a positive manner. Throwing out negative about others by name serves no purpose. We simply won't do it. We'll let God's Word do the teaching, the correcting, and the healing. If you're listening by shortwave radio or studying via the internet somewhere around the world that's not able to use that 800 number, your announcer at the end of the hour will give you our mailing address. Quite all right to mail your questions in. Got a prayer request? You don't need a telephone number. We can do away with it. You don't need a mailing address. I encourage you to talk to your Heavenly Father. Make time each day, at least once a day, to talk with your Father. And you should be able to talk to him just like he's your earthly Father. You should have that close of a relationship with him. And you know, your relationship with him doesn't depend on him. He's the same yesterday, the same today, and he will be the same tomorrow. Your relationship that you have with your Heavenly Father depends on you and you alone. We do have these prayer requests. We come united as one in the name of Jesus Christ. Father, we ask you to look upon these. You know their needs, Father, financial difficulties, marriage problems. You know, Father, if it is your will, a special blessing on each of these. And we lift up our military troops who are in harm's way around the world. Father, we ask you to watch over, guide, direct, touch, heal in Yeshua Jesus' precious name. Amen and thank you, Father. All right, let's get to some questions and see what's on the mind of folks around the country. First up today, Doris in New York. When the fallen angels come to earth, are humans capable of killing them, or can only God do that? You see, they're not in the flesh, and humans have the capability of taking a human flesh life, or a flesh life of animals even. You cannot affect or cause the second death of a human being. Only God has that capability. Thank you for helping my husband and I to see the light. No other pastor has helped us like you and your church have. God bless all of you and keep you in good health. Well, thank you for that, and right back at you, Doris. And you know, the thing you need to be aware about these angels, Paul taught us in 1 Corinthians chapter 11, you want to have Christ over your head. You don't want to get the shotgun and start shooting at them, okay? Which is kind of what I take from your question. Just be aware who they are and that they are intent on taking women. They're also intent on helping Satan accomplish his plan. They are going to fail. And why are they going to fail? Partially because of some of you who are God's election. And you are going to stand like Caleb and Joshua did in our lecture today and tell the truth, speak the truth. And that's the way it is. Charlie in North Carolina, can you please explain the meaning of dead in 1 Thessalonians chapter 4, verses 13 through 17. And mostly what it states in verse 13 through 17 is sleep. Dead appears there in verse 16, where it states the dead in Christ. What that's talking about are those who have died. What Paul is teaching us there is those of us who remain in the flesh until the coming of Christ cannot prevent, which is an old English word meaning precede, those who are dead in Christ, which means those who before the Antichrist appears and before Christ returns pass away believing in Christ. That's our subject in verse 13. Paul says, I don't want you to be ignorant where those who are asleep are, as the heathen are, those who have no hope. And that's where they pull the rapture from, is 1 Thessalonians chapter 4. It's not talking about us flying away to be with Jesus. Helen in Wisconsin, confused about angels. If we were all angels, then born of water, then how is there, are there angels to help now if there's been no judgment yet? Well, you're missing the point, I think, Helen. Everyone who isn't in a flesh body right now is in a spiritual body. Not all of the souls that God created in the first earth age are on earth at the same time. We have a continual cycle of birth and death. And so those who have already been in the flesh and have passed away are now back in spiritual bodies. You could call them angels. No one is dead until the great white throne judgment occurs in Revelation chapter 20. And then you have two options, the lake of fire, which destroys forever and ever, blots out, never to be thought of again, or the eternity with our Heavenly Father. Gloria in Minnesota, where does it say in the Bible who Mary's mother was? Well, it doesn't say who Mary's mother was. However, we can deduce that Mary's mother was a Levite. More specifically, we can deduce that Mary's mother was of the daughters of Aaron. In other words, she was born of the priestly families. And we determine this or deduce this by several facts recorded in Luke chapter 1 and chapter 3 of Luke. In chapter 1 of Luke, we learn that Elizabeth was of the daughters of Aaron in verse 5. And she was married to the father of John the Baptist. And Elizabeth was Mary's cousin. You can document that in verse 36 of chapter 1 of Luke, which means Mary's mother and Elizabeth's mother were sisters and both of the daughters of Aaron, the priestly family. And to further document that, if you go to chapter 3, we know it's her mother that was of the tribe of Aaron, because in chapter 3 we learn that Mary's father was of the tribe of Judah. Heli was his name, and that's where you can find the genealogy of Jesus Christ all the way back to the first man, Adam. Shirley in Nevada, I thought Armageddon was during the five-month period. Then we would go to the thousand-year period. Please help me understand the chronological order of events of this time. Well, Jesus Christ fights Armageddon and Haman Gog. At that point in time, God's elect, our work for the time period is done. And we're to step back and stay out of the way, because that is the Lord's battle. And that means that he has to be here to conduct that battle. And that means that we are already at the Lord's day when Armageddon and Haman Gog happen, because the Lord is here. He returns at the seventh trump, and then Armageddon and Haman Gog happen immediately after that. It won't take long for him to be, the Lord to be victorious over the enemies of God. Dennis in South Carolina, what does Selah mean? And Selah is utilized mostly in the book of Psalms. However, it does appear three times in the minor prophet book of Habakkuk. It means literally a suspension or a stop of music. That's to say, a pause in the music. I like to think of Selah as meaning stop, pause, meditate. Something that has been said in the previous scripture is about to be connected with something that's said after the Selah. And that's what Selah means, actually a musical term. Nathan in Maryland, where will the line be between God's grace and the point that God's grace won't be extended to you? Well, we are in the dispensation of grace right now, and that grace is available to anyone who asks for it and has a repentant heart and asks for forgiveness of their sins. They will be forgiven. This dispensation ends when Jesus returns at the second advent, in my opinion. And what happens from there is up to each individual. Those who have never had a chance to hear the truth will have a chance to hear the truth. No one's dead second death, the death of the soul, until after the great white throne judgment. Tom in Arizona, and by the way, it is God's will that all come to repentance and that none would perish. I can document that in 2 Peter chapter 3, verse 9. It's where it states that our Father is long-suffering. That means he's patient, not willing that any should perish, but all should come to repentance. Tom in Arizona, is there any reference in the Bible to the three baptism? And the only thing I can come up with in your question is, are you talking about the baptism?

0: fallen angels born of woman, or do they die? Have they always been? They just somehow supernaturally plant themselves into society as doctors and scientists. I have experienced a few. You have not experienced any of the fallen angels, Laura. You're confused about what they are, when they were here. Now, they are coming back. Paul warns us of that in 1 Corinthians chapter 11. But right now, you can read where the fallen angels are in Jude chapter 1, verse 6, where it states that they left their habitation. That was in Genesis chapter 6. They left heaven, in other words, without being born of woman. They came to earth. They saw the daughters of Adam and liked what they saw. They went into them, and the result were the Geber, the giants who were in the land at the time. But right now, they're in chains of darkness unto judgment. They are going to be loosed one more time with Satan. Elizabeth in New Jersey, will you please explain the estimations of Leviticus 27, and are they of any application to us today? And they're not of any application to us today. What the estimations in Leviticus 27 is concerning vows and what you redeem a vow, and the price of a male child is given, the price of a female child, and the estimation were given by the priest as the value. Much of that was given to them by our Father. I am out of time. I want you all to know that I love you a great deal. Why? Because you enjoy studying God's Word in depth. You know, it makes Father's Day when he looks down and he sees you reading the letter he wrote to you, the Bible. We are brought to you by your tithes and offerings. If we've helped you, help us keep coming to you and to reach out to others who are lost in this world of darkness. There's one thing that's most important, beloved, and it's this. You stay in his word every day. Every day in Father's word is a good day, even with trouble. Do you know why? It's because Jesus is the living word.
1: 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We invite you to join us for the next in-depth Bible study each weekday at the same time. Thank you for watching today's program, and God bless you.

Genesis 1:46, the first six chapters in God's Word. The world that was. Did you realize there was a world age before this one? Same old world, different age. The creation itself. When were the races created? You see, all the races were created separately, and you'll find that documented in these particular CDs. How and what was the sin in the garden? It will be discussed in this series also. This is a must for the serious Bible scholar, for if you do not understand how it was in the beginning, you certainly will never understand the end. I think you will find this series very rewarding and certainly will answer questions that no doubt you have always wondered about. Genesis 1:46. Hey, I know you're going to enjoy this series.

0: Welcome to the Shepherd's Chapel Network Family Bible Study Hour with Pastor Arnold Murray. Wisdom is understanding God's Word. Pastor Murray's unique teaching approach brings God's Word alive with meaning as he takes you on a chapter-by-chapter, verse-by-verse study of God's letter to you, the Bible. And now here is Pastor Arnold Murray.
1: Good day to you. God bless you. Say, welcome to the Shepherd's Chapel. Welcome to this family Bible study. Our Father's Word, how precious it is. We're going to get back into it here in chapter 7, verse 21 of the great book of Deuteronomy. At the law given by Moses, the fifth book in the Pentateuch, Deuteronomy is, and a lot of people call it the second law. There's no such thing as the second law. He's repeating the law in layman's terms. I like to, that's my words, but I think that captures it real well. He brings it forth in a way that anyone can understand. You'll remember in the last lecture, he said, I'm not going to send any of the diseases upon you that were I sent upon the Egyptians and so forth, but I will send it to those that hate thee. And a lot of people will say, well, here we get a disease occasionally. God didn't send it. He promised he wouldn't send it on you if you love him, and he didn't. It's the way of the world, the pollution, and your own carelessness. Okay. So don't ever be very careful when you blame our Father for something, especially when it's our fault. Okay, we are guilty enough of falling short in food laws, health laws, and man's laws, to the point that the whole earth is polluted a little bit. And so be careful. Father said it. He meant it. That's the way it is. That's why it's real bad on those that hate you, because God will take care of their good luck. They won't have any. So chapter 7, verse 21, with that word of wisdom from our Father, 21 reads, Thou shalt not be affrighted of them, that's to say your enemy nations, for the Lord thy God is among you a mighty God and terrible. Terrible to the enemies, and they'd better be afraid of him, because God takes care of his own. When we win these great battles, you want to always take time, you know, and even in recent years, when the odds are so outstanding. I'll give you an example, one that I participated in. In North Korea, we had 120,000 of the enemy, where there were only 12,000 of us. We came out winners. That's no accident. Sure, we were well-trained and well-disciplined. But God takes care of his own. And when you do have that victory, always be sure you thank him for it. Verse 22. And the Lord thy God will put out those nations before thee by little and little. Thou mayest not consume them at once, lest the beast of the field increase upon thee. And so it is. 23. But the Lord thy God shall deliver them unto thee, and shall destroy them with a mighty destruction until they be destroyed. It isn't good for someone to be enemies of God's children. And you might say, well, which ones are God's? Those that love him and follow him. He made that very clear when he said, I'll be against those that hate thee. And those that follow our Father's word, this word, that teach it chapter by chapter and verse by verse, they're protected. Verse 24, and he shall deliver their kings into thine hand, and thou shalt destroy their name from under heaven. There shall no man be able to stand before thee until thou hast destroyed.